0: Venezuela's leader Nicolas Maduro and the branch's role in Operation Epic Fury in Iran. But he also thanked the Coast Guard for their work interdicting drug trafficking.
1: We had a majority of drugs were coming in by the sea, by the ocean, and we have virtually stopped that.
0: On Iran, the president said he may have to hit them harder, but said maybe he won't have to.
1: The only question is, do we go and finish it up, or are they going to be signing a document? Let's see what happens.
0: He said he learned at his recent meeting with China's President Xi Jinping that she has a great respect for the U.S. military. Jessica Rosenthal, Fox News.
2: Three people are dead, and more than a dozen first responders in New Mexico are being treated for exposure to an unidentified substance after being called to a rural home for a suspected drug overdose. I'm Tom Rigotti. This is Fox News.
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1: Oh, buckle up, Buttercup. We got some adulting to do on a big hour of Fox Across America with your radio buddy, Jimmy Failla. The DOJ has apparently indicted Fidel Castro's brother, Raul Castro. So if you know any Democrat congressmen, give them your prayers. This is a difficult day for them. They love a good commie over in the Democrat Party. But I'm not trying to get you worked up about one party. No, ma'am. I am a good old-fashioned talk show host, and none of it matters.
2: I don't care where you come from. I don't care what color you are. I don't care how smart you are. I don't care how dumb you are.
1: No, ma'am. Okay, on this show, we say it every day. You could be a Republican or a Democrat, a Libertarian or an Independent. You could be a member of the Whig Party. None of it matters. Just don't be a bang. As we get underway in hour number two, got a lot going on, including the Ruthless guys. I don't know if you're familiar with the Ruthless podcast, but they are a bit of a fixture here on the Fox News Channel. They do Will Cain's TV show a lot, and of course, they bounce around the network. All good guys. They're celebrating 1 year in business today. So they're coming on for a little bit of a State of the Union with me later on. I've never actually had them on the show. I've seen them at various Fox events. We've made those plans you make, like, yeah, you should do the show, and yeah, you should come do our show, you know, and then you walk away and nothing ever happens.
3: That's just how white folks will do you.
1: Well, today we are bucking that trend, and we will get our two bands together for some crosstalk a little bit later on in the program. Right now, we have to begin with some you and me time because I wanted to address this whole class warfare issue. Here's the biggest challenge we face as a country. I mean it. If you're listening to me for the first time, the one thing I'll always tell you is what I think happens to be the truth. Okay, and I think the truth is, this goes across political lines, that we are living in the golden age of overconfident, stupid people. We have a lot of stupid people who truly believe to their core that they're right about everything. Like if you tell them men can't have babies, they'll say,
4: he should be behind bars.
1: They'll say you belong in jail. They'll be like, what are you? That is trans genocide. You are erasing these people. You are denying their reality. They're going to harm themselves. And it's like, it's bananas. Like, you're not having a rational conversation, but they will shout you down. You know the old adage, when you have the facts, pound the facts. If you got nothing, pound the table. The Democrats live to pound the table.
5: Put up or shut up.
1: They won't shut up, but they can't put up. I mean, when it comes to economics, a good example of this right now is about the 1%. AOC, Bernie Sanders. Do you remember Bernie Sanders used to tell you we got to stop the millionaires and the billionaires? And of course, everyone listening knows this, especially if you're listening on VMT up in Vermont. Bernie does not complain about the millionaires anymore because Bernie is now one of the millionaires.
5: Correctamundo.
1: So now it's the billionaires and the 1% are the evil oligarchy tour. We must fight them by living the same way that they do. Myself and Alexandria Ocasio-Cortez will board a private plane and charge you massive amounts of money to hear us lecture about the evils of capitalism. Be sure to buy your ticket. It's my favorite thing in the world. He's literally charging you to get into a lecture about the evils of doing what he's doing.
6: What a fraud.
1: Oh, it's amazing. I truly admire it. It's like the climate change people. A lot of folks hate them because they've been lying. You know, they're telling you the world's going to end. The science is settled. How dare you question me? Okay, again, overconfident, stupid people, because the science was settled in the 70s when they said we were all going to freeze to death by the end of the decade. But, you know, don't question it. Don't you dare question it. The science is settled. You're going to get us killed. We're all going to freeze. But we didn't. Then came the 80s, and they were like, we're all going to melt. The science is settled. They all believe it. You're like, I don't know. Do you have any data? Shut up. People are going to die if they listen to you. We're all going to melt by the end of the 80s. Remember that? The 90s. Oh, climate's changing. One day it's hot. One day it's cold. That's cold weather. The sea levels are rising. You don't understand. We're all going to drown. The rising sea levels. You can see it right now. I'm building a beach house as we speak. I don't like these sea levels.
7: I got a bad feeling about this.
1: And a lot of people would get behind it because, one, it made them feel virtuous and morally superior. Hey, I'm saving the planet. Shut up, MAGA. Looking for data. How about this data? I don't want to die. So how about we donate to climate change?
6: Pay up, suckers.
1: And that's what they did. And no matter how much the message changed on whether we were going to freeze, we were going to melt, it was just going to get chaotic, there was one constant from the people peddling this.
6: We want more money.
1: We want more money. Everything that involves government regulation, government intervention, government provision of anything in your life means the government has to raise taxes to pay for it.
7: Thanks, big government weenuses.
1: I bring this up because of the whole tax the rich thing. Jeff Bezos did an interview on CNBC, and he told you everything I've been telling you for as long as I've had a radio show. We don't have a tax problem. We have a spending problem. Big government Democrats tell you that, oh, all your problems would be solved if we just got more money from the rich. Except the only issue there is we currently are collecting more money in tax revenue than we ever have in the history of this government. We're getting the more money from the rich. Okay, we're already getting their money. At a rate, we have a progressive tax code in this country. The more money you make, the higher the percentage of income that you pay. Okay, a guy like Jeff Bezos would be paying 50% of his salary in taxes. And the Democrats, well, but his salary's so big, why not make it 60? Why not make it 70? Okay, becomes the argument. I don't know. Why not stop spending? Do you know that the bottom 1% costs this country more than the top 1%? That the top 1% pays 40% of the taxes in this country? It's not that we're not getting enough money from them. And understand, even if somebody hoodwinks you with that argument, well, percentage-wise, a waitress and blah, you know, that whole thing. Okay, that billionaire creates jobs. He runs a company. That company pays people like wages and health care and stuff. Those people buy houses and strengthen communities and enroll their kids in schools and go out to dinners and buy cars at the local car dealership and plane tickets off the airline and do things that contribute to society. They are able to do so because of the job creators who are the 1% in this country. And if the Democrats really wanted to expedite the process of improving the quality of everything, they would introduce more competition into the marketplace, because competition is what drives innovation. Capitalism has lifted more people out of poverty than any other method.

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2: But the point he's trying to make, I'm going to give you a little bit more, is that the guy's paying billions of dollars in taxes. If you say, hey, this guy needs to pay more billions, that's what Bernie Sanders and AOC would tell you. That just ultimately allows them to spend more money and put more people onto the entitlement rolls, which means they're eventually out of money again. If there's no way to curb spending, it doesn't matter how much you collect in taxes. Big government Democrats really do behave the way that one pro athlete does that you read about. Hey, remember this guy? He made $150 million. He was a first-round draft pick. You used to see him on Instagram and the Ferraris. Yeah, he's broke. He's living under a bridge. They mismanaged the money. Everybody ran off with it. Crazy. He had all this money. Now he doesn't have any. Okay, we live that way. Except unlike that pro athlete, our government can continue to take money from its citizens. That's the only difference between our government and a former NBA first-round pick who's now living under a bridge somewhere. Okay, and Jeff Bezos takes it a step further and articulates the issue with spending. Clip 41.
3: And we can argue about what the fair share is. That's a policy debate. That's okay. But the vilification is the thing that's just the distraction. And by the way, if you really are being honest about it, we don't have a revenue problem in this country. We already have the most progressive tax system in the world. The top 1% of taxpayers pay 40% of all the tax revenue. The bottom half pay only 3%. We have already, and I think it should be zero. I don't think it should be 3%. Right. I think it should be zero. So we'd be making it more progressive that way. We actually have a spending problem.
2: Okay, we actually have a spending problem.
4: He knows what he's talking about.
2: That guy started a service that revolutionized life in a way that's turned him into a person worth hundreds of billions of dollars. Now, the reason he was able to grow a company in the private sector with the level of efficiency that he was is he controlled the spending ratio. What you're taking into what you're putting out. How can we deliver these packages more efficiently to drive down costs? Okay, how can we combine our warehouses so we can turn around speed on deliveries? How can we do things that outcompete our competitors in a way to give the customer a better return on their dollar? Okay, the government does the opposite of that. The government's not here to trim costs. If you say, well, this cost is creating a redundancy and it's driving up debt, they go, why do you want to cut that cost? Are you a racist? You know, the head of that department's a woman. What do you tell me? You're a misogynist? Why can't she have a job that does nothing? And that's the difference between the government and the private sector. The private sector has to succeed to stay afloat. If you open a restaurant and you don't get the foot traffic you were hoping for, couple of, you know, complaints, fair or unfair, and now you've got a bad reputation in the community, and the next thing you know, you're not turning a profit. Guess what happens? You close the restaurant. But if the government starts a program, they go, hey, we got $1 billion. $1 billion. It's going to end homelessness in the county. And a year comes by and the homelessness doubles. They don't fire the people on that committee. They don't reevaluate their approach. They conduct a study that recommends more spending by the same people.
5: That is financial lunacy.
2: The government rewards failure. That's why Ronald Reagan famously said the nine most, terrifying words in the English language are, I'm from the government and I'm here to help. Okay. It's because the government rewards inefficiency. If something is going to happen, if you say to the government, hey, we're going to solve a problem, whatever you think the problem is, okay. You think the problem is anything you want to tell me the problem is, but let's make it an imaginary problem just for the sake of entertainment. You know, if you've ever been to Venice Beach and you see the guys in the Daisy Duke shorts rollerblading, it's like you go to Venice Beach, even if you're gay, okay, you go to Venice Beach because you want to see the classic hot chicks in bikinis that are on rollerblades.
6: Hubba, hubba.
2: Okay, that's what you're doing at these iconic boardwalks in California. You want to see the hot chicks in the bikinis wearing the Daisy Dukes, but every once in a while you get a guy that looks like me in a set of roller skates with Daisy Dukes on it.

0: Okay, but the point is, if you wanted to solve that problem, he said, all right, from now on, no more guys in Daisy Dukes. We're going to create like a separate bike path for the fat guys in the Daisy Dukes so you don't have to ruin everybody else's buzz when they walk the boardwalk, okay? Can you tell I have three shows coming up in California and what I'm looking forward to doing when I get there? What a dirtbag I am. But the point is, okay, if you start a government program to get rid of that issue, okay, the first thing they do is they conduct a study and say, what's the best way to approach the issue? That costs money. Then they fund an NGO, a non-government organization, gifted with taxpayer dollars, okay, which costs more money. And then they go out and distribute that revenue to the people on the ground who are going to address the issue. And lo and behold, when the issue gets worse, they say, well, we're going to need more money. We're going to need more personnel. We're going to need to create more jobs. Apparently, this bike path is a little wider than we thought in the climate survey we conducted out of the gate because they were mindful that these guys in the Speedos were roller skating on stolen land. We rerouted the route of our new bike path. Ergo, we're going to need more money. Now the problem's bigger and it's more expensive. And the point is, they get more money out of incompetence than they do out of progress. Because if progress is made, the problem ceases to exist. And if the problem ceases to exist, they stop getting paid from the government. So when somebody like Jeff Bezos, that started with nothing and is worth hundreds of billions of dollars, and he's operating in the same system as you and me, we're supposed to be inspired by that. We're supposed to learn from that, not hold it against him and hope the government can come in and save the day, because the government is only going to be rewarded if they don't save the day.
1: Government is not the solution to our problem. Government is the problem.
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0: 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I've been surfing here since I was a kid. 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

0: 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Trying to hold this country together. 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
1: You got some big testicles to pull this off, bro.
0: Okay, well, one guy who did not pull it off is Thomas Massie. Here is his Israel joke during his concession speech, clip two.
2: I would have come out sooner, but I had to call my opponent and concede, and it took a while to find Ed Gowrein in Tel Aviv.
3: You ought to be ashamed of yourself.
0: It's so crazy. Ed Gowrein, by the way, is a former Navy SEAL who saved this country in the military. But Massie, like some Republicans, are playing into this trope that Jews control the world. They baited us into a war with Iran. And they do the old, no, I've got nothing against Jewish people. I just don't think they should have their own state over there in Israel. It's evil. I'm not anti-Semite. It's just if you give them an own country, they become evil. I'm like, well, it's pretty anti-Semitic, actually. if we're gonna be honest.
4: When you're right, you're right. And you're right.
0: Okay, and I expect this out of the Democrat Party. You know, the ones who created a moral equivalency between the 2,000 Jewish people slaughtered on October 7th and the barbarians from Hamas who rolled into town. You know, the ones who started telling you Gaza was an open-air prison and on. You know, those dirtbags, yes. But what's happening to a lot of people on the right, Massie's probably one of them. I don't have the receipts on this. But it's really weird how out of nowhere, at the same time countries like Qatar started pumping tons of money into American media, they might have made some roundabout donations to politicians too. I don't know. But the point is, guys like Massie and Ro Khanna never mentioned the Jewish state of Israel once in the 10 years leading up to this one. And now it's like, hey, did you see the score to the Yankee game? He's like, yeah, what's up with Netanyahu? And you're like, wait, what? What did Netanyahu have to do with it? I don't understand. It's almost like there's some other motivation. Thankfully, people aren't buying it. You know, that dog can keep barking. But as Thomas Massie found out last night, the circus is leaving town, ladies and gentlemen. There it goes.
5: Get him out of here. Get him out.

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1: News. I'm Tom Graham. President Trump once again threatening Iran after giving its leaders another shot at negotiations. Fox's Aisha Hosni at the White House.
2: President Trump hopes Iran is close to accepting a nuclear deal with the U.S., but warns he is ready to ditch a six-week ceasefire and resume strikes if they don't.
1: Meantime, U.S. military says it boarded an Iranian-flagged oil tanker that was suspected of trying to violate the American blockade. Elon Musk's SpaceX heads to Wall Street. The company's shares will be listed on the NASDAQ.
3: Musk unveiling SpaceX's filing for its blockbuster initial public offering with the Securities and Exchange Commission. The IPO is expected to raise a record amount of money, valuing Elon Musk's company at up to $2 trillion.
1: Fox's Hillary Barsky. Stock sale could also make Musk the world's first trillionaire. 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
4: 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Hantavirus is not COVID-19, but calm mongering risks triggering post-COVID anxiety.
5: The Nation of Jake.
4: Calm mongering. 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Be alarmed. See, because Trump's in office.
5: 3 to 6.
4: From the ones who brought you the COVID response.
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0: and Chuck Berry. More proof that anybody can be anything in these here United States of America. Chuck Berry was, of course, a guy with a small family who picked up a guitar as an electrician and a beautician who was working overnight shifts but wanted to make it in music and ultimately did become the father of rock and roll and one of the most prolific touring artists the world has ever seen. Although some people hold against him the fact that Chuck Berry was into streaming long before Netflix came along.
1: What the hell did you just say?
0: Perhaps a different type of streaming.
2: I love it when you talk dirty.
0: Bit of an arrest record there. But the point is, long before we even had a Civil Rights Act, a guy like Chuck Berry was an international touring sensation because he was so profoundly talented as a singer and songwriter and guitar playing performer. That there was an international global demand for what he did. That was possible because he grew up in a system of capitalism where, despite the fact that we were still racially segregated, if there was a market demand for a product, you, my friend, were doing all right as the creator. Well, we're moving on up, we're moving on up. I mean, it should be required viewing that everybody in this audience, especially the ones that are gullible to what the race pimps are telling you, go watch the movie Hitsville. Hitsville, which of course chronicles the growth of Motown from its founding in 1958, again predates the civil rights movement. But even then, there was so much upward mobility in our society that somebody like Berry Gordy could take out a $1,000 loan from his family and create the most dominant music catalog the world has ever seen. I mean, when you think of the artists that are the end result of Motown, which again was predicated on out-hustling, out-creating, out-innovating, out-dancing, out-dressing, out-writing, out-singing the competition. They created an undeniable product, and the market forces supported it on such a vast level that Berry Gordy had himself a billion-dollar empire. Back in 1958, they were making this kind of money. Yet we're sitting here in 2026, and the Democrats are telling you we're systemically racist and black people can't get ahead.
1: Democrats are so full of crap.
0: Oh, it's garbage. And they want you to believe black people can't get ahead, not because it's true, but because the suicidal empathy of woke white people will then buy this whole line that the problem is rich people. Well, we can't get ahead because we've got all these rich people holding us back. That's the problem. These people get all the money to keep it for themselves. And they talk about it as if those people don't make this money by enhancing society in so many different ways. And this defeatist mindset of victimhood over victorhood, why do the Democrats cater to that? This really goes back to the era of participation trophies. If you convince the losers they deserve to win too without competing, fighting any harder, or holding themselves to a higher standard, it doesn't take long to go from I want a soccer trophy to I want a townhouse paid for by the government. I want free health care. I want free child care. What's up with the price of groceries? I don't want to work harder. How about you just lower them using government tax dollars? The problem is everything the government provides you with is not free. It's costing you or somebody else more money in tax dollars. But I bring this up because Jeff Bezos is responding to a lot of this class warfare. He did a lengthy CNBC interview today, and he spoke to this reality of how you actually become a billionaire in this country. Not what AOC said, which is there's no legal way to become a billionaire. If that's true, Oprah Winfrey belongs in jail. So does Michael Jordan. So does LeBron James. So does Tyler Perry. Do you know how many black billionaires there are? Okay, like a massive amount, like thousands, hundreds, tens of thousands. I mean, it's crazy. Okay, but AOC wants you to believe it's a bunch of old white men who are basically modern day plantation owners keeping the rest of us down. But here's Jeff Bezos explaining this to AOC, clip 43.
3: Let me ask you about the anger, because there seems to be anger, at least from certain political sides of this. And AOC recently said in a podcast, I'm just curious how you think about this, says there's a certain level of wealth and accumulation that is unearned, she says. You can't earn $1 billion. You just can't earn that, she says. You can get market power. You can break rules. You can abuse labor laws. You can pay people less than what they're worth. But you can't earn that.
4: Yeah.
3: You, by the way, you've earned an extraordinary amount of money. You employ largest employer, if not one of them, in the whole country. When you read that, what do you think?
2: Well, it's not cracked on its face. Let me give you a simple example. Let's say you start a burger joint and you have 10 employees and you make a little bit of money,
3: right?
2: Until you have this one outlet. And by the way, these are the most delicious burgers in the world. People love your burgers, Andrew. And so then you open a second outlet,
3: right?
2: And now you're making a little bit more money and you have 20 employees and you open a third outlet. By the time you've opened 1,000 outlets, you are a billionaire.
3: Right.
2: And by the way, this is a real life story. It happens all the time. It's In-N-Out Burger. It's, you know, Raising Cane's chicken. At what point did that money all of a sudden become unethical? Or it didn't. There was one outlet, and then there were two, and then there were three. What you're doing, the way you make $1 billion or $100 million or $10 million or anything, is you create a service that people love. And if millions of people choose your service, you're going to end up with $1 billion.
3: Right.
0: So there you go. I'll jump in right there. That's Jeff Bezos. You create a product that millions of people love. And if millions of people love your product, you end up with $1 billion.
4: That's true. That is true.
0: And you take somebody like Motown. So Berry Gordy, right? 1958. Schools aren't integrated. Okay. People aren't even eating at the same lunch counters in parts of the South that the Democrats control. Bull Connor, pretty prominent, noxious Democrat politician, still running a lot of things, unfortunately, in that era. Segregationists like Robert Byrd, who was a grand dragon in the Ku Klux Klan. And was a sitting member of Congress in the Democrat Party.
1: What the hell did you just say?
0: I said the truth. That's a real thing. Okay, but understand, as all of this is going on, Berry Gordy wanted to be in the music business. I've told you the story before. It's like the most inspiring thing in the world. Like, really changed my life. I was doing stand-up comedy with my buddy Dean Imperial. We were at the University of Flint, Michigan. I didn't have the best agent at the time. They were paying us in drinking water. I'm kidding. We were not drinking tap water. neither did Obama when he went there.
5: Tell him like it is.
0: He pretended to drink. He didn't drink it. But stick with me. We were doing a gig at the University of Flint. It was a nooner. In college, what that means is you're performing at a school in the middle of the student's day. They don't even know there's going to be comedy. You're basically just a rodeo clown standing on a cafeteria table talking to commuters who are prepping for the next class, hitting on chicks, smoking weed, whatever the hell they do. But while we were performing at the University of Flint, Michigan, I went to Hittsville, USA. I wanted to go to the Motown Museum. I grew up listening to Motown. And when you get to know the Berry Gordy story, it's the most incredible American story ever told because it's about trial and error. And it really goes to show you how the most successful people are always the most persistent. Do you know Jeff Bezos has had a lot of business ventures that tank? It's like my favorite thing about Trump when the Democrats try to discredit him. And they go, oh, he's a failed businessman. He had this product go down and that product go down. You know who else had this product go down and that product go down? Literally every billionaire you know. It's the ability to persist and carry on and innovate and refine and self-edit. It's that drive that gets people to a place where they can create a product that has so much vast appeal that in comes a market that propels them from a thousandaire to a millionaire to a billionaire. Berry Gordy was a guy who wanted to work in music. This is his story. This is real. When he was in the military, he wrote a number one song for Jackie Wilson called Lonely Teardrops. They also had a song, if you remember, Jackie Wilson, Higher and Higher. Your love keeps lifting me higher, higher and higher. That whole thing. I just don't feel like singing. I'm sober right now. But the point is, okay, they wrote a series of number one songs while they were in the military and came to realize that there wasn't a lot of money in it because they didn't own the publishing rights. So when Berry Gordy left the military, he decided he was going to get into music. He started by buying a record store. And he was like, no, I know how this works. I know what people should be listening to. I know the customers are going to come in and ask for one thing, but I'm going to tell them what they really want. These are his words. He opened a record store on the south side of Chicago, of Detroit anyway. Not Chicago. South side of Chicago is bad, bad Leroy Brown. This is good, good Berry Gordy. So Berry Gordy opened a record store post-military, and he said all the young kids at the time wanted to listen to Muddy Waters. He's like, but I knew what they really should be listening to. And he goes, unfortunately, 2 months later, I realized they really wanted Muddy Waters. Went out of business. So he failed in business. Started out as a songwriter, didn't make any royalties, opened up a record store. That didn't work out either. Now he's working at the Ford Motor Plant in Dearborn, Michigan, and he still wants to be in music. So to entertain himself during his shift, he started writing songs to the rhythm of the assembly line at the Ford Motor Plant. And early Motown songs work off that slow progressive beat for that reason. It's something they tell you at the Hitsville Museum. And decided he's going to go for his again, but he doesn't have any money saved up. So he went and got a promissory note and borrowed the money from his family. And then they went to 2638 West Grand Boulevard, and they got access to a house that used to be a photographer's house, like a photo mat type of house where they had a development lab. And that became Studio A, where every Motown song you've ever heard was written and recorded. I'm talking like My Girl by the Temptations, I Want You Back by the Jackson 5, the Supremes, you know, Baby, Where Did Our Love Go? Anything you can think of was written and choreographed and recorded in that studio. And on the limited budget that he had given to him by his family, he had refined his process enough to have an actual market and a monopoly on local talent there in Detroit that he was bringing in and recording and teaching them how to dance and giving them matching outfits. And that became the hallmark of Motown, is they were just going to out-innovate and out-hustle everybody else. That's called capitalism. That's called the free market. That's called 1958, when we haven't even fully integrated society. Okay, imagine that in 1958, he had the wherewithal in a free market society rather than sitting around waiting for a government check so he could live in subsidized poverty for the next couple of generations of his family. He decided he wanted to create generational wealth, and he wanted to make music, and he wanted to help integrate society. And when Motown went on tour, this predates the civil rights movement. Okay, they were playing to integrated auditoriums because they would show up to areas of the South that the Democrats controlled and the Dixiecrats, and they would put up a rope between the white side of the audience and the black side of the audience, right down the middle of the auditorium. But when these bands started to play, what they quickly noticed, you know, whether it was the Four Tops, you know what I'm saying, Martha and the Vandellas, you're talking about big time iconic artists, Stevie Wonder, okay, Marvin Gaye, the next thing you know, the audience was completely integrated because they were all dancing to the same music. And it was music, and it was the advancement of Motown that helped us fully integrate society, because when people coexisted around races they knew nothing about, they came to realize we were all the frickin' same. Okay, but ultimately, it was his ability to withstand failure, persist through it, learn from those experiences that got him to define what the hallmark Motown sound was going to be. And he would say, you know, every single Motown song was going to have a 9-second custom intro. So when you heard it on the radio, it wouldn't sound like anything else. And you go, wow, this is a little different. And they'd go, wow, you know, a lot of these groups can sing, but can they dance? Because we're going to make sure all our groups sing and dance. And they were like, all right, some of them sing and dance, but do they have matching satin jackets? So when you look at them, you go, damn, these guys are sharp. And that's what they did. Okay, they looked at the market at the time. They found the areas where they could out-hustle everybody else. And all the way back in 1958, they created a billion-dollar empire that went on to spawn movie genres and cartoon genres with the Jacksons. Okay, and they grew so big that they ultimately had to move their headquarters from West Grand Boulevard into downtown Detroit. But ultimately, Hollywood came calling for that generation of Motown artists like the Jacksons and Stevie Wonder and Marvin Gaye. And the next thing you know, he had to move his operation all the way out to Los Angeles. But again, he did this before we even had a friggin' Civil Rights Act. Because capitalism gives you that level of upward mobility. Okay? It's the ultimate form of equality, is that you get equal opportunity. You're not going to have equal outcome because most people listening to this don't have the drive, don't have the brilliance, don't have the persistence of a Berry Gordy. But heaven forbid you do, you're living in an America where there is an unparalleled level of upward mobility. That's the whole point of capitalism, is anyone can be anything. The minute the government has their thumb on the scale of industry, and we're telling you the real problem is so many people got richer than other people, we're denying the reality that so many people out-created other people, out-hustled other people, out-innovated other people. And when you tell the story through that lens, what you're telling me is the Berry Gordy's of the world, a guy who literally took hundreds of thousands of black people in that community and changed their lives forever with the progress that was made, not only in Detroit, but through recruiting careers, reached tens of millions of people around the world, hundreds of millions, you would argue, with the Motown category. How many people has Michael Jackson reached through his music? How many people has Stevie Wonder, Marvin Gaye, Diana Ross? I mean, really try to wrap your head around how many people. And I don't think there's a number that quantifies it. But the point is that was all done because of capitalism. It was not done because of socialism. It was not done because of race pimping. You know, it was not done from this defeatist mentality that the deck is stacked against you. It was done by one guy in one particular skin color pursuing an American dream that's available to everyone. And that's why that AOC mentality is so defeatist, because it wants you to believe the Berry Gordy's of the world are the bad guys, and the lazy, woke white people sitting on their ass listening to AOC are the good guys.
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15: 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But in the next hour, we've got the Boys from the Ruthless podcast. They're Fox News fixtures. They're celebrating 1 year on the air. We're going to chat about all things politics. I'm going to take a little field trip back down memory lane as it pertains to government spending and these fraud investigations and these denials and everything else that's happening. And the reason we're going to do it is I have just one clip you need to hear to feel so much better about your own life. You know, sometimes you're like, all right, this sucks. I blew that. But at least I wasn't this guy. Okay, we have such a political agony of defeat clip to play at the top of the next hour. You know, we jokingly call me America's life coach. Well, the truth is, if you hear the top of the next hour, you're actually going to feel better about your life. So, you're welcome. I'm not even going to bill you for the therapy. Just stick around. We'll get into it. We'll hang with the Ruthless guys when we come back on Fox Across America.
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4: An indictment decades in the making. I'm Tom Graham, Fox News. The Justice Department announcing charges against the surviving brother of the late Cuban leader Fidel Castro.
5: We are announcing an indictment charging Raul Castro and several others with conspiracy to kill U.S. nationals. Mr. Castro and the others are charged with additional crimes as well, including destruction of aircraft and four individual counts of murder.
4: Acting Attorney General Todd Blanche, the charges related to the deaths of four people flying civilian planes out of Miami that were shot down by Cuban fighter jets back in 1996. Raul Castro was Cuba's defense minister at the time. President Trump praising the charges.
6: Cuban population of Miami and certainly beyond Miami, people that came there that were decimated, whose families were ruined, appreciate what the Attorney General just did.
4: Castro, 94 years old and not in U.S. custody. At least three people are dead, more than a dozen injured following a hazmat situation in New Mexico.
7: New Mexico State Police revealing officials were called to a home east of Albuquerque for a suspected drug overdose, finding three people dead from exposure to an unidentified substance. A fourth person found unresponsive was hospitalized. Authorities say 18 first responders who were exposed are being quarantined and monitored at a hospital, experiencing symptoms including nausea and dizziness, noting two are listed in serious condition. Hazmat teams are working to identify the substance and secure a perimeter. Police tell the Associated Press there is no threat to the public, explaining investigators believe the substance may be transmitted through contact and do not believe it to be airborne. Kristen Goodwin, Fox News.
4: Elon Musk announcing plans to go public with shares of a SpaceX company. The initial offering expected to rank among the largest ever. 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
4: The threat of new strikes from Iran is looming across the Middle East since the latest threat from Tehran.
20: Iran's Revolutionary Guard is threatening to extend the war beyond the region if the United States decides to resume its military attacks. Iran's foreign minister says a return to war will, quote, feature many more surprises. But President Trump says he is in no hurry to get a peace deal, but repeated his warnings that Iran cannot have a nuclear weapon. In the Strait of Hormuz, the U.S. boarded another Iranian-flagged oil tanker before forcing it to change course. CENTCOM says it has now redirected 91 commercial ships as part of its Iranian port blockade. In Tel Aviv, Ashley Webster, Fox News.
4: The Justice Department charging a former prosecutor with stealing records related to the special counsel investigation of President Trump's mishandling of classified documents. Carmen Mercedes Lindberger of Florida was the former manager, assistant U.S. attorney in Fort Pierce, where that case was handled. Prosecutors say she emailed reports to a personal email address, concealing the content by naming them chocolate cake recipe and bundt cake recipe. Getting an A about to get harder at one Ivy League school.
21: Harvard University's largest school, the Faculty of Arts and Sciences plans to limit the number of undergraduate A grades beginning in the fall of 2027, arguing grades should mean what they say they mean, with an A reflecting exceptional work. It's an effort to address concerns about grade inflation. Faculty members at Harvard say data shows more than 60% of undergraduate grades were in the A range in recent years. Now, A's will be limited to no more than 20% of students in a class, plus four more students. A-minus will not have a cap. A Princeton University limit adopted in 2004 was later dropped after complaints about the impact on job applications and graduate school admissions. Lisa Brady, Fox News.
4: On Wall Street, stocks making big gains. The Dow up 645 points. NASDAQ gaining nearly 400. I'm Tom Graham. This is Fox News.
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0: Despite the current market volatility, the best advice may be the simplest. Step back, look at the big picture, and avoid any hasty decisions. You know, the initial reaction to market spikes and sharp drops might be to make a quick exit, but that can be the wrong move. Here is one insight from my perspective as a financial professional. Your emotions can be your biggest enemy. The temptations to jump ship during a downturn is strong, but timing the market's trend line is nearly impossible. It's like a dance, two steps forward, one step back. What may appear to be a peak before a precipice may simply be a brief correction on the way to new highs. When things are bumpy, resist the temptation and remember market volatility is a part of the ride. Staying focused on the long term is crucial to any good financial plan.
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1: Oh, hot damn. We are back in action and fired up for a big hour of Fox Across America with Jimmy Failla, the hosts of the Ruthless podcast, which is celebrating its one-year anniversary on the Fox News channel. They are going to stop by and yuck it up with a little bit of a State of the Union. We'll react to last night's defeat of Thomas Massie in Kentucky. Obviously, Donald Trump's endorsement of Ken Paxton in the Texas Senate race also making waves. But long before we get to them, we'll have some you and me time. 888-788-9910. I am a conservative. This is Fox News Radio, but I do not make conservative points. I make human points. I'm going to open with one right out of the gate. If you'd like to be a part of this hour, or not like to be a part of this hour, okay? I want to believe I can play you this next clip, and we should at least be able to agree that there's something wrong with this country and specific locales where what I'm about to play you is allowed to happen. Now, this is a weird way to start an hour of a national radio show. I mean, people are listening on the Fox News stream in the millions around the world. There's about 200 stations carrying this show around the country. And I'm about to play you a clip about naked people walking up to children in Oregon.
2: Why do you do things like that? You're like a crazy person.
1: I really am. But you know who's crazier? Whoever made the laws that said this was okay. I want to play this clip for you. And the reason I want to play this clip for you, as a guy who says, we're making human points, everybody's welcome on my show. I say that every day. You're all welcome. I don't care how you vote.
3: This sounds very gay.
1: Okay. Tony Soprano thinks it's gay. But the point is, it's a very inclusive show. I am trying, because I'm new enough to media, to kind of rise above the partisan bile and have a real conversation that human beings should be able to agree on. I believe I can move the needle in this country back to the center.
4: You're a stupid man.
1: Okay, I might be. But listen to this clip. And I'm not playing it gratuitously because it's a little crazy, because it's going to get you all worked up, but because there's a very fundamental truth we have lost sight of. So let's start here. This is a homeowner in Oregon, who goes up to a cop responding to a call of indecent exposure. This guy had his kid out front, two-year-old. Some creep walks up to him completely naked, to the two-year-old. And out in Oregon, the naked guy is not facing any criminal charges because this is legal.
3: What the hell is the world coming to?
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5: In the state of Oregon, someone can walk up and to your two-year-old kid completely bare naked, and that's not a crime, even if it's on your property.
6: Correct. Well, so it's trespassing, but what I'm saying is there's no laws against the actual nudity portion of it.
5: So you can expose yourself to children in Oregon.
6: Again, if you're not doing it for sexual gratification or the gratification of somebody else, yes, you are allowed to walk around in public naked.
1: So in Oregon, you can walk around in public completely naked, right up to a two-year-old child, and there's no law stopping you. That is disgusting. And why is that the case? Because in that Oregon state legislature, like a lot of blue cities around the country, they now have more sympathy for the criminal than their victim. That's the reality. That's what the woke bail reforms were. That's what defund the police was. Hey, the cops are worse than the criminals. Wait, are they? Are they? Are the cops worse than the...
7: Not even close!
1: There is not a single person listening to the show that can provide us with a statistic that says the cops are killing individual races at higher rates than other races, that they pose a bigger threat to the community than the violent criminals they're sworn to protect us against. It's the same thing with ICE. You demonize the good guys. It's a thing the Democrats do. Oh, Trump wants to get all the migrant criminals out of your community? This is Hitler stuff. Time was, if a guy broke into your country with a rape arrest under his record or a murder arrest, you just let him go free. What's with all this discrimination? And that's what they did. They have weaponized society against the good guys because they are now investing as the bad guys, the lazy guys, the criminals, as their reliable voting bloc. That's a thing. Do you remember the most devastating campaign commercial Trump ran in 2024? It was the one where it was Kamala Harris is for they, them. President Trump is for you. Why did they run that commercial? Because they had a Kamala interview where she bragged about being the California Attorney General and making sure she changed the laws so taxpayer dollars would provide prison inmates who are in this country illegal with free sex changes.
4: Kamala is so stupid.
1: This is the ad Trump ran. I just want you to hear this really quick.
7: When I was Attorney General, I learned that the California Department of Corrections, which was a client of mine, I didn't get to choose my clients.
8: Right, a client of the Attorney General.
7: A client of the Attorney General, right. Of the Office of Attorney General, that they were standing in the way of surgery.
8: For prisoners.
7: For prisoners. And there was a specific case. And when I learned about the case, I worked behind the scenes to not only make sure that that transgender woman got the services she was deserving. So it wasn't only about that case. I made sure that they changed the policy in the state of California so that every transgender inmate in the prison system would have access to the medical care that they desired and need.
1: I mean,
9: what sort of sad, twisted, and tiny leftist echo chamber does that woman belong to?
1: That's Kamala Harris bragging. Again, these are policies that would traditionally get you disqualified. No, I'm running for president. I want you to know that if a guy went to prison for rape and he didn't want to be in the men's prison, he wanted to be in the women's prison, I paid for free gender reassignment surgery. So he could go be in the women's prison because that's where he wanted to be deep down. I mean, who the hell wants to go to the male prison? Do you know what they do in that place? She. You could do that with the women if you just go to the women. That's what happened. And she bragged about that. Every one of these woke bail reforms. How many migrants have violently killed American girls? And it's horrific. And these poor girls, defenseless girls. You know, you've seen that horrific, iconic image down in Charlotte that they don't want you to share online because they're afraid it'll weaponize sentiment against the immigrants. Out in Chicago, poor girl who just got killed on the pier, the Navy pier, you know, we can't be showing this stuff because people will get mad at the migrants. There could be some type of violent assault on these migrants if you keep reminding everybody of how many times they kill folks. They say that with the trans people. They're like, hey, be nice to transgender people because they might kill themselves once they get done shooting up the nearest mosque or the nearest synagogue. I mean, that's crazy. So the newest document dump from the trans shooter at the mosque out in California today says they had three places they intended to go. They wrote a manifesto about killing Trump and Vance and killing all

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1: I mean, come on, man.
2: What you just said is one of the most insanely idiotic things I have ever heard. Everyone in this room is now dumber for having listened to it.
1: So Tom Steyer wants you to believe that the kids shooting up a mosque in California, the ones who said they wanted to kill Trump and Vance and kill all the Jews, that type of hate is the same thing as what ICE is doing?
3: That is a fact check false.
1: Guys, ICE, and again, they keep saying racial discrimination. Do you know the majority of ICE is minority? Okay, black people, brown people, Latino people, minority. And do you know why they enlist in ICE? Because a lot of them want to live in a country that doesn't resemble the one they fled. Okay, they enlist in ICE to take murderers and rapists and child molesterers who have detention orders, detainers, and kick them out of the country to make a safer America for you and me. But the Democrats decided somewhere along the lines that we would start treating all the good guys as the bad guys, because that would make victims out of all the people who didn't actually follow the law, respect personal property or human rights, and ergo, we could start to invest in them as a reliable voting bloc. And that's a lot of what they've done. I mean, if you go back to defund the police, I know we have no societal memory, but the Democrats were pushing aggressively to get rid of the cops.
4: Yes, I support the defund movement because this is about the investment in our communities, which have historically been divested.
5: Not only do we need to defund, but we need to dismantle and start anew.
6: Why use the word defund? Why use the word defund? And it's like, this is the word that's coming from the streets.
1: So that's AOC telling you we need to defund the police.
7: Some of these women, they're so stupid.
1: And they want to pretend that they didn't now. Okay, but they did. We cut billions of dollars in municipal budgets in places like New York and Los Angeles. And what happened? The crime rate went through the roof. The black murder rate spiked by 25%. And they did that in the name of empathy. Okay, do you understand that 90% of actual violent crimes in this country are committed against members of the same race? So when you go out and say, we're not going to arrest people because it's too many people from this race are getting arrested, what you're ultimately doing is letting the bad guy go at the expense of the good guy who happens to be a member of the same exact race.
8: That's stupid. Use your common sense.
1: But that's the fool's errand in trying to cast the good guys as the bad guys. Cops are the good guys. Okay, if there's a bad cop out there who's breaking the law, yeah, throw him in jail. And every good cop will tell you that. Okay, ICE is the good guys. There's a bad ICE agent out there, you could throw him in jail. But you know who ain't going to jail? The guy who shot Renee Good, because she hit him with her car. So when the Democrats try to tell you that ICE is just out there indiscriminately killing people, they make it sound like they were driving around with nothing to do. Okay, this guy was standing on foot and a woman tried to hit him with her car so he can legally shoot her. I'm not happy she's dead. But I also don't want to play into this narrative that she didn't contribute to her own death, because that might convince other people to do what she did, which could end their lives just the same way. Same thing with Alex Peretti, that nutbag out in Minneapolis who got shot by the cops because he got into a fist fight with them for the second time in a week with an undisclosed firearm on his person. This comes after he kicked out the taillight of a federal law enforcement vehicle and spit in a cop's face. A week later, he comes back without ever having been arrested, because they don't want to lock people up in Minnesota. That's what they're telling you. Time was you could spit on the cops and it was no big deal. Kick out a taillight. We're Minnesota nice, although that doesn't sound very nice. And lo and behold, because he was never once arrested for his actions, he came back a second time, got in a fight. It turned fatal. And then to make matters worse, the Democrats thought he wasn't good looking enough to be a martyr. So MSNBC got caught photoshopping his image to make his arms bigger and his face broader. They did that to Alex Peretti. We talked about it on Fox News Saturday night. I thought it was hilarious. Is there anything more insulting? Showing up at a funeral being like, yeah, sorry to hear about Gary. But I can't help but think this place would be a little more crowded if he wasn't so chubby. I mean, couldn't you have photoshopped the obituary? I mean, that's what the Democrats did. To try to enrage you against who? ICE, the good guys that are trying to get rid of the bad guys, the murderers, the rapists, the child molesterers.

0: Think of that clip I played you from Oregon at the tippy top of this hour. If you walk up to a kid butt ass naked and that kid is 2 years old, you ain't going to jail. Okay, unless you start fondling yourself, in which case you might go to jail. But I got to be honest with you. I don't know who feels like handcuffing you. Okay, but this is really disgusting stuff. And there was a time in this country where our better angels in either party would have saw a naked guy walk up to a kid and said this.
1: You do that again and I'll break every bone in your body.
0: And in most cases, they might not have gave him a second chance.
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0: 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I've been surfing here since I was a kid. Now, seeing my grandson out on the water, it means everything to me. Watching him and taking in the blue waves, the sea breeze, the blurry horizon.
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13: How would you feel if your hometown became a battlefield? This was the stressful reality one woman would learn to conquer. Richmond, Virginia, 1860. Abolitionist and philanthropist Elizabeth Van Loo is faced with the choice of fleeing north as the threat of civil war draws near. Instead, she decides to stay behind in the capital of the Confederacy, where she not only offers aid to Union POWs, but also helps to organize a sophisticated spy network to help slaves and prisoners escape their unjust bondages, known as the Richmond Underground. Such was the effect of Van Loo's intelligence ring that it was said of her that she represented all that was left of the power of the U.S. government in the city of Richmond. However, she was not alone in her efforts, as it was discovered following the Civil War that she had an African-American spy planted inside of Jefferson Davis's Confederate White House, codenamed Mary Elizabeth Bowser, who played the facade of the dutiful slave while also listening in on vital conversations and stealing information from the president's office. Both Van Loo and Bowser would eventually pass away by 1900, but the efforts of these and other heroic women still live on today in the nation they helped to reunite.
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0: Fox Across America with Jimmy Fallon. We're going to talk to the boys of the Ruthless podcast in the very next segment. Their opening act that is in their rider. My man, Jeff, listening on WVMT up in Burlington, Vermont. Yo, Jeff.
1: Oh, what's happening?
0: You name it, man. Were telling Mikey you guys might have a similar law in Vermont to the one in Oregon?
1: Yeah, Vermont has had a law on the books for pretty much almost ever where, if you walk out of your house completely naked, it's completely legal. But the caveat is if you strip down in public, it's indecent exposure.
0: Wait, so you can leave naked. You can't get naked.
1: Strip in public. Yeah. Yeah. super ass backwards.
0: It's so bizarre how, you know, because anyone passing a law like this is, you know, it's like, remember when they were trying to change, like, you couldn't say pedophile, you had to say minor attracted person. Okay.
1: What's the difference?
0: Yeah, exactly. But the point is, you're trying to create sympathy for one of these groups, clearly because someone belonged to it. You know what I'm saying? Like,
1: oh, yeah, 100%. There are some towns now in Vermont that are actually making it illegal where you can get fined for being naked in public.
0: It is bananas, man. But I mean, it's such a dumb time to be alive because essentially laws like this are telling us we should feel bad for that guy instead of the person who might have just been eating lunch. And now they've got a guy who looks like in his third trimester walking around in his birthday suit.
1: With a Hannaford bag walking through downtown Church Street, Burlington, you know, like by middle schools and everything else, like,
0: you know,
1: crazy.
0: Every time I'm on the morning show on VMT, everyone asks me when I'm going to come back to Vermont. But then they go on to tell me stories like this. And I'm like, you know, you guys aren't the best tourism ambassadors.
1: You just got to stay out of Chittenden County. That's pretty much it.
0: All right. Good advice. I will put a note in the GPS on my way up there. Jeff, stellar stuff. Now go put your pants back on. We'll talk later. Good stuff. The great Jeff. Did you hear that? Vermont. You can leave the house completely naked. Walk right by the kids.
2: It's people with a dirty mind that think like that.
0: Well, if anybody would know that, it's Michael Jackson. I mean, come on, Michael Jackson.
2: It's totally false.
0: Stop it. Now's no time for your Michael Jackson material, Jimmy. The host of the Ruthless Podcasts are approaching a major milestone in their broadcasting careers. And where better to mark the occasion than this radio house of ill repute? We'll chat with the boys. We'll celebrate. We'll do it in high style when we come back.
3: Steve Cohen is the guy who has the most to lose. 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
3: 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Right, but why is Memphis hurting if you've been there for 20 years? You've got to have a better pitch than that, sir.
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5: Fox News, I'm Tom Rigotti. The Justice Department has announced a murder indictment against former Cuban President Raul Castro. Fox's David Spunt is in Miami.
6: DOJ officials made the announcement at a ceremony honoring four men who died as part of the Brothers to the Rescue mission. In 1996, that group flew three planes to help rescue people fleeing from the communist nation. Two of those planes were shot down. Four people were killed.
5: Castro was defense minister when the planes were shot down. SpaceX, led by Tesla CEO Elon Musk, plans to go public. Fox Business Network's Grady Trimble reports.
7: This filing with the Securities and Exchange Commission sets the stage for a SpaceX debut on the NASDAQ in mid-June. June 12th is what's being reported.
5: The company wants to raise as much as $80 billion in funding towards a valuation of $2 trillion. It would be the largest stock market debut of all time for any company. 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
15: What lengths would you be willing to go to for the sake of freedom? This was a heavy question one man would bravely conquer. South Carolina, 1862. 23-year-old sailor Robert Smalls was one of seven enslaved crew members aboard the CSS Planter who seized their opportunity for freedom by commandeering the steamship before retrieving their family members who were waiting ashore. Knowledgeable of local mine paths and nautical codes, Smalls was able to deceive Confederate forces as he painstakingly navigated the Planter towards the nearby Union naval blockade, to whom he gifted his vessel to be used against his now former oppressors. Such was the impression Smalls had made that he not only heroically served the Union in the Civil War, but was also named the first African-American captain of a military vessel aboard the very ship he stole. After the war, Smalls would use his military pension to bolster his brethren during the Reconstruction era and go on to serve as a state and national member of the House of Representatives, during which time he authored legislation that established the first free compulsory public school system in the United States. Robert Smalls would pass away at the age of 75 from natural causes in 1915, leaving behind a legacy of selfless service in the face of suffering.
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16: A Better Life with Dr. Sanjay Gupta.
17: We are finally starting to learn more things we can do to keep our brains sharp as we age. A lot of people think crossword puzzles or Sudoku might do the trick, but the science doesn't really bear that out. What one recent study found, though, was that a certain type of brain training seems to have a significant impact on cognition as we get older. It wasn't memory or even problem-solving tasks that moved the needle. It was an interactive computerized game that tested the ability to recognize two separate images in faster and faster sequences. It's what we call a task of divided attention, in which you don't have a conscious strategy on how to improve. That's according to the study's lead author. You're just trying to do the best you can to figure out how to divide your attention. Now, the game in this study was called Double Decision. 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I'm Dr. Sanjay Gupta, helping you live a better life.
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0: I believe I said Josh, but to be clear, I do concede that, yes, you also turned gay sex tricks in a pickup truck. So
20: you got to pay the bills. It's tough times out
0: there. We challenged the play, but it stands as called. You and Josh Holmes. I've seen the last 20 minutes of Boogie Nights that's patterned after your life story. I'm well aware, Josh. Stop it. Fellas,
20: it's uncomfortable.
0: How about it? So we're 1 year with Fox. Is right now that's where we're at today? That's the milestone?
20: Yeah, we're just about there. It's been a hell of a year. We've enjoyed every single second of it. And we get to meet chuckleheads like you, which, you know, is a profound honor.
0: Obviously. Oh, now you're buttering me up. No, I thought this was a big damn deal. And, you know, I always I'm of two minds, right? When you hit a major milestone in broadcasting, it's like, are we celebrating, you know, meaning is the network celebrating and acknowledging it because, like, yeah, we're cheering you on and you're doing great? Or is it because they're shocked you lasted this long? You know, yeah. No, I only say that because this happened to me today. It's not a shot at you guys. This is real life, and I think you've been there before. Have you ever, for real, met an ugly person, okay, and kind of unintentionally told them how ugly you think they are by how you reacted to meeting their girlfriend or their husband or wife? Like, meaning somebody I've worked with for 9 years introduced me to a girl in the lobby today, and he goes, and this is my girlfriend, and I go, really? Oh, get the... Like, couldn't even attempt to, like, I was guilty. I was absolutely guilty of saying, like, no way, dude. Like, Josh, with all due respect, that guy might have a day job as a speed bump. Okay, this girl was two time zones outside of looks compatibility. So I always wonder that whenever even somebody says something nice to me, I'm like, it's almost like we're getting over celebrated. Like, people expected nothing of you. But in this case, they're used to your greatness on a daily basis. So congratulations. That's a big deal.
20: Thank you, Jimmy. We appreciate that. No, we get the speed bump treatment from time to time, but we like to make our way around, don't we, fellas?
21: I think it's been a good partnership. I mean, we've had a lot of fun. We've done a lot of live events with Fox. You know, we're contributors on the channel, which we love to do. We love meeting everyone at Fox. I feel like the culture is really, really good.
22: And I mean, to bring up, like, the events is a huge deal. Like, hanging out at the Patriot Awards, it was a blast with you, Jimmy.
0: Hey, girl.
22: Loved hanging out with you.
0: That was
22: and,
0: fun.
22: Like, I think a lot of, you know, they had a saying of, like, you never want to meet your heroes because they'll always, like, you know, disappoint you. But, like, everyone at Fox we've met has been terrific, except for Will Kane.
0: Yeah.
22: Is way disappointing.
0: He's a diva.
23: Jimmy, I think the only way to make it better would be for you to be here in the studio with us, and I cannot wait till you're down in D.C. so we can fulfill.
20: 100%. He only comes down here when he's doing the Joan Rivers impersonation on the red carpet.
0: That's the thing. The last time I went to D.C., I got shot at. So I'm kind of on the fence.
22: Oh, my God.
0: I'm kind of on the fence. I spent Friday in the Oval Office with the president. I spent Saturday under a table with Kennedy. And then a shooting broke out an hour later. That whole thing. Good night, everybody. Good night. Come on. No, I want to come down.
21: Jimmy, Ashbrook and I were at the White House Correspondents' Dinner. And we were, like you, under a table. And the only thing I was getting, because not great service in there, I was getting texts from Comfortably Smug. First, wanting to know if I was okay. And then the second, I told him we were okay. He was like, get up and start getting content.
22: That's the thing. You're part of the biggest story. Me and Holmes couldn't attend. We had family obligations. Uh-huh. And so we give our tickets.
0: The old family obligation. Isn't it a weird how there's a family obligation whenever there's an event within 500 feet of a school? It's so weird. Oh, the old fam. Yeah. Who knew?
20: Oh, I love it.
0: But we're talking to the boys from the Ruthless Podcast. If you're just joining us, John Ashbrook, Josh Holmes, Michael Duncan, Comfortably Smug. The thing about Fox, and you guys were speaking to this earlier, that really does give us a competitive upper hand, is our channel truly is a community. And what I mean by that is we cross-pollinate each other's time slots in podcast and radio shows like you're doing right now, which is unheard of in media. Like, you're never going to turn on MSNBC and see Rachel Maddow doing a hit on Morning Joe. Okay. Right. Like, they can't forget. Not only will Rachel Maddow not be in the same room as them, Joe and Mika won't even be in the same room with each other. They do that show in separate states most days. So the point is, that's what really does make Fox different, is the people that are watching this channel all day know everything about us, and they're not even necessarily from watching our own products. It's because they see us on everybody else's, and that's what's given us that connection, that live event thing, you know, the fact that we, you know, do shows like this, the crosstalk. And I don't think other networks could ever invest in that, because having been to the correspondence dinner, like some of you were legally allowed to attend, you realize when you're around like traditional TV people, they really are the caricature of what we told they were, which is the center of the universe. Have you ever been at any of those like mediaite parties or any of those parties?
21: I think the issue is they're miserable people.
0: Yeah,
21: like at the end of the day, and if you had to do their jobs every day, you might be miserable too.
0: Totally.
21: And they hate it. And they hate each other.
0: They
21: hate each other. Like on Ruthless, even when the news isn't great, you know, we find a way to have fun. Because, you know, if you can't laugh about politics, you're going to cry always the way we look at it. And so, like, you got to be able to have fun with your friends if you're going to make it through the day.
20: Well, a good sense of humor goes a long way, right?
0: Yeah. I
20: mean, Jimmy, despite not having one at all, you've done pretty well in this line of work.
0: I want to say shots fired, but then I'll sound like Caroline Leavitt talking to me on the red carpet. You know, she famously.
20: That was something.
0: Listen, I was in two of the greatest moments ever. Caroline Leavitt was obviously speaking before the speech and in jest. It wasn't an Illuminati plot to get to the president. But I was caught on a hot mic, also talking about what seemed like lack security in the lobby of the correspondence dinner. And everybody's like, hey, did you get in trouble for that? I'm like, me? A minute after I said it, a guy with a rifle ran through. I think I should be getting a raise.
21: What are the lottery numbers, Jimmy? Yeah. Give me the lottery numbers.
0: So funny. We're talking to the boys from the Ruthless podcast. They are marking 1 year on the Fox News Channel this week, give or take. We're in like, it's a ballpark call, right?
20: Yeah, it's a ballpark call. And we're actually, you know, this is a triumphant moment for us here, Jimmy, because our very own Comfortably Smug is back and is using your show for the first time since he had the birth of his firstborn boy.
0: Whoa. Is that true?
22: Yeah.
0: Wow.
22: And I mean, it's amazing. I could not be more thrilled. And I get back here to our studio today to record, and they're like, we have a bit of a surprise for you. There's something in the office. We've been really excited. We've kept it a secret. It's you know, it's been waiting for you and your boy and your wife. And I was like, hey, what could this gift be? And I open it, and it's a letter from President Trump and Melania congratulating me on the birth of my son.
20: Yeah.
22: And I was like, I gotta keep having kids. I want to get close to President Trump.
0: Yeah.
22: This could be a very helpful thing.
21: Jimmy, I almost threw it in the trash, to be honest with you.
0: Well,
21: because I was very worried if he saw that, it would go to his head.
22: Well,
21: and we don't need his head.
22: Absolutely.
0: Can we just acknowledge, Jimmy, I want to acknowledge for the listeners really quick, though. The president sent this letter before he knew you named your son Diddy. I just want to be... I want to shield this man. He's our commander in chief. Had he known, had he saw the Maury Povich episode, this letter does not get written. So I want to defend him.
22: The other thing about this letter is, like, you know, we've gotten to also know Vice President J.D. Vance. We've gone fishing with him. He's been on our show a bunch. I know his missus is also expecting in July.
0: Ooh.
22: And, you know, President Trump found the time. He's got a lot on his plate. He wrote me a letter, and Melania, they signed it. It was wonderful. And I haven't heard from J.D.
20: Oh, that's
0: nothing from Vance.
20: Nothing.
22: You know, and I'm worried. What if Marco Rubio sends a letter congratulating my son?
23: I do have a question for you. Jimmy, if I could just, I do have a question for you. Just a little bit closer to home. I'm wondering, did you get a letter from Michael Duncan, your co-host?
22: So that's another a little point of contention that we got to bring up is my son is born, and I've been getting the text messages from Josh Holmes have been, I mean, I'm being genuinely honest, some of the most thoughtful, kind, introspective messages I've gotten from anyone about fatherhood and the necessity of being, like, truly, I mean, from the bottom of my heart, incredible stuff from Holmes. And Ashbrook's missus has constantly been in touch with my wife about, you know, oh, you know, you can expect this. Don't get nervous about childbirth. It's her first child, you know. Truly an absolute saint on that.
0: Mm-hmm.
22: and zero from Duncan. This is the first time I walk into the studio. The first time I've talked to him in like 3 weeks.
1: Nothing.
22: Yeah. He's like, everything okay? Everything going? Yeah, okay. Well, yeah, I guess so, dude.
21: Jimmy, somebody had to be focused on doing the job every day, and it wasn't going to be him.
0: Thank you. You're really over-celebrating as the male. I didn't realize Pete Buttigieg was on my show today.
21: Yeah.
0: Are you going to take 3 months off now during a supply chain crisis while we're at it?
1: You should see the rubber nipples that we bought him. It's fantastic. His breastfeeding is outstanding.
22: And here's the thing. Here's the thing is you know, dads have to be the provider. You know, make sure you got a roof over the head of your kids and everything's taken care of. And it's like your kid grows up and, like, if they win something, if they win, like, a football game, they look at the camera and say, hi, Mom.
0: Yeah.
22: You know, like,
0: yeah,
22: it's you got to recognize dad.
21: Yeah.
0: You want a high dad?
21: I'm glad I could fill that role these last 3 weeks.
0: There might be a commentary there about lack of fathers in the home. I don't want to get sidetracked. Maybe hi, Mom was just a probability guess by the kid. I don't know. I'm not going to get into the demographics of the man waving to the camera. Totally different show. Ruthless Boys, we do have to go down to D.C. and do this. So give me this. Mm-hmm. I don't speak fluent D.C. I've spent a decent amount of time there. I love it every time I go. I do hope that if they have the correspondence dinner again, that it is at the Hilton. I like the Hilton. Is it not psychotic, though, that we had an assassination attempt? Mm-hmm. We had an assassination attempt at a hotel that's named after an assassination attempt. Yeah, it's called the Hinckley Hilton.
1: It's unbelievable.
0: That's bananas.
1: It's like doing the state, you know, the State of the Union from the Lincoln Theater. Like, you're just not going to Ford's Theater. You can't. I've never understood this. It is certainly not the only place in D.C. that can host a lot of people.
0: Uh-huh.
1: But you're right. I mean, the one place that's absolutely infamous for problems, that's where we go.
22: I mean, I think the real tragedy of that whole situation is that we did not get to hear the Trump speech because, like, he has overcome such insane odds. Mm-hmm. And always draws the, like, inside straight when you think he's completely screwed.
0: Yeah.
22: Obama tries dissing him.
0: Yeah. Mm-hmm.
22: Like, saying, you're never going to be president. He's like, I guess I'm going to have to become president. And he does that. And then the Democrats try to throw him in jail.
0: Mm-hmm.
22: That he's like, only way to avoid being put in prison is to win the presidency again. And he still does it.
0: Yeah.
22: And he's like, and now I finally am going to show up and tell all these reporters what I think of them. This is going to be him spiking the football. And then some lunatic runs in and shoots the place up. It's like, what's this guy got to do?
21: Yeah.
0: Yeah, it is crazy. I almost feel bad letting the guy in the side door when you frame it that way. I'm like, I'm trying to get out of here early. I think I have a shot with this Guatemalan waitress. Yeah, this guy looks friendly enough. Let him in. I mean, the old adage is defense wins championships, right? And there was an unguarded staircase outside the ballroom that the president was in. I feel like the defensive coordinator should have saw that in the game film, no?
1: That feels like that was an opening.
0: This is what I come back to. If I could make one substantive point on this, it's that if I was the president, you know, like, whenever this stuff happens to Trump, he obviously goes, the Secret Service is great. They did a good job. But doesn't he kind of have to? Like, I almost feel bad for him in the sense that you can't really throw them under the bus because you're still counting on them the rest of the way.
1: 100%. Mm-hmm. It's almost like if you were president of the United States, you would go through some kind of an architectural process and maybe try to construct a ballroom, for example. go inside a security perimeter.
0: Yeah. I mean, honestly, I would love the idea that they're probably, obviously, they're building this thing, and I know people are protesting it about and all of that jazz. I would love to do comedy in that ballroom. I would love to do, because what's so funny about it is, and this is
23: you'd
0: the same
23: sell
0: thing.
23: It
0: with,
23: out.
0: Liz, thanks for that. This is the same thing for, like, the correspondence dinner, if I ever get to do it someday, or anybody like us ever does, is there's so much shared history in those events that you actually can be bipartisan funny if you go there to do that.
1: Totally.
0: You know,
1: totally.
0: And that's why I think they were kind of relieved that Trump didn't get to do his stand-up routine or at least his presentation, because he was going to make fun of himself and his own party, which is very endearing, you know.
1: Yeah,
0: and I don't
1: hate
0: think
1: that.
0: Yeah, they didn't want to see that. Like, do you remember during the convention when he, like, had his grandkids on his lap and they clearly had a relationship that was genuine?
1: Yeah.
0: And they hated that because they're like, it's a real guy. And then he was playing into the ear bandage because it got bigger every commercial break. But by the end of it, he had like a white hot air balloon just next to it. It was fascinating. But I love you. But you guys, you made it a year. And despite all the money I lost betting against this in Vegas, I do need to congratulate you. And we need to do this in the swamp. Let's work on a field trip, and we'll do some crosstalk down there again.
20: Yeah, you're always welcome. Always welcome, Jimmy. You're going to have to buckle your chin strap if you get on this desk, though, because we're going to come at you. We're going to research. You know, we're going to think about all this stuff. We're going to spend some time on it.
0: This sounds very intimidating, except you guys look like a boy band called the New Kids on the Viagra. Okay, like it's like the hits were 25 years ago, but you've still got some frisky groupies. I'm not scared of you. Dude, I've been shot at. I've been stabbed. I've been in showbiz 20 years. You know how dead I am on the inside? Bring it on. Bring it on.
20: I love it.
0: I'll see you guys out on the dance floor. Thanks for this, and congratulations. Happy anniversary for real.
22: Thank you so much, Jimmy.
0: There they go. The heroes of the Ruthless Podcast.
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29: What's the boldest idea you've ever had? Sometimes, all it takes to bring people together is a single dream. Canada, 1977. Teenage athlete Terry Fox is diagnosed with a form of cancer that necessitated the amputation of his right leg. Nevertheless, Fox was grateful for the care he was given and sought to raise awareness about the importance of cancer research. And so, he proposed a bold idea, a solo run across the country, during which he sought to raise $24 million, or $1 per Canadian citizen at the time. Armed with a prosthetic running leg, Fox began his marathon of hope in 1980 at the tip of the Canadian East Coast. From there, he continued to run 26 miles per day, during which he was encouraged by fans of his noble cause. Unfortunately, after 143 days and 3,339 miles, Fox was forced to quit his run after his cancer had returned and spread to his lungs, which would lead to his untimely death at the age of 22 in 1981. However, not only has Terry Fox become a national hero, but more than $900 million have since been donated in his name toward the cause for a cure he gave his life for.
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0: There it is, Fox Across America with Jimmy Fallon. Shout out to the boys of the Ruthless Podcast. I do owe them a visit down to D.C. to tape their program. The problem is, last time I went to D.C., somebody shot up the frickin' dinner. And we didn't get to see the president's speech. We didn't get to do our show live from the White House Correspondents' Dinner. But we had a damn good time. We were the stars of several viral videos. If you didn't see them, they're in my Twitter feed, at Jimmy Fallon. If you missed a single solitary second of today's show, I don't know why you'd do that to yourself, but you can get the podcast version with that generic music, not the cool beds we bump in on all those Van Halen guitar solos. But you can get that at foxacrossamerica.com, which is also where you can get tickets to see me live. I'm in Reno this weekend. I'm bringing my mom to Reno. Okay. I'm going to do a little gambling, hit the casino, tell some dirty America. It's Memorial Day weekend. What higher way to honor the troops than to bring your mom to the Bunny Ranch and to the blackjack table? That's the kind of class show we do. But it's over. Pay up, get out. We'll see you tomorrow for the win.
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4: Castro in Cuba charged. I'm Tom Rigotti, Fox News. Many Cuban Americans in Florida are celebrating after the Justice Department announced an indictment against former Cuban President Raul Castro. Fox's David Spunt is in Miami.
5: Castro is facing seven different counts, including murder. Acting Attorney General Todd Blanche said that he wants to see Castro on American soil.
6: We expect that he will show up here by his own will or by another way.
5: Federal grand jury in Miami returned the indictment last month. The announcement was made inside the iconic Freedom Tower, celebrating Cuban American heritage in the United States. DOJ officials made the announcement at a ceremony honoring four men who died as part of the Brothers to the Rescue mission. In 1996, that group flew three planes to help rescue people fleeing from the communist nation. Two of those planes were shot down. Four people were killed.
4: Castro was defense minister when the planes were shot down. President Trump told reporters today he doesn't expect further escalation from Cuba. The island nation reportedly acquired drones it could use to attack U.S. forces. Another threat, President Trump says the U.S. military is ready to strike Iran again if Tehran refuses to budge on its nuclear program as negotiations slog on. Iran is hitting back with rhetoric of its own.
7: Iran's parliament speaker and top negotiator Mohammad Khalibaf spoke today saying it's the United States that is seeking another round of war. He added in a statement, for the sake of reassuring the dear people of Iran, I want to say that our military forces have used the opportunity provided by the ceasefire to rebuild their military strength as best as possible. His comments were echoed by Iran's foreign minister, who spoke today from Tehran, saying that he and Iranian commanders are on the same page. Right now, there is a massive U.S. military buildup across the region.
4: That's Fox's Trey Yingston, Tel Aviv. 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
4: Republican senators are considering dropping a proposal for $1 billion in security money for the White House complex and President Trump's ballroom after they failed to win enough party support on Capitol Hill. The White House has pressured Republicans to try to add the money to a roughly $70 billion funding bill for Immigration and Customs Enforcement and the Border Patrol. At a time of ramped up deadly strikes against drug boats, President Trump is giving praise to graduating cadets at the Coast Guard Academy today. Fox's Mike Emanuel is in New London, Connecticut.
11: The commander-in-chief thanking the Coast Guard for its help in reducing drugs brought in by sea, saying you've been unbelievable in that endeavor. The president noted we had a majority of illegal drugs coming in by ocean, and we have virtually stopped that. President Trump praising these young people for being willing to serve and saluting some of the top graduates in the class of 2026.
12: You're America's first defenders. You are America's first responders. You are the living standard bearers of America's first fleet.
11: President Trump offered some advice, saying that they should never give up. Persistence is key to success in life.
4: President Trump's former daughter-in-law is opening up about a health battle.
13: In a post on Instagram, Vanessa Trump reveals she's recently been diagnosed with breast cancer, explaining, "I'm working closely with my medical team on a treatment plan." The mother of five and ex-wife of Donald Trump Jr. goes on to thank doctors who she says performed a procedure on her earlier this week, saying, "I am staying focused and hopeful while surrounded by the love and support of my family, my kids, and those closest to me." The 48-year-old thanking supporters for their kindness and asking for privacy while she focuses on her health and recovery. Kristen Goodwin, Fox News.
4: Vanessa is currently involved with golf legend Tiger Woods after the two went public with their relationship earlier this year. I'm Tom Mergani. This is Fox News.
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17: All right, we got a fun show in store for you tonight, and informative, by the way. But let's start where we picked up last night, and that was we had that wonderful attorney on from Case Western who was talking about the King Kong versus Godzilla lawsuit between Elon Musk and Sam Altman. And it ended in a mistrial because the statute of limitations apparently ran out, and they both threw a lot of mud at each other but walked away. Well, now we know that the case has been settled or thrown out of court. We're now hearing two interesting stories today. One is that OpenAI, who's run by Sam Altman, is preparing to file confidentially an initial public offering within the coming weeks. Two people said with knowledge of the matter. They're laying the groundwork was what is going to be considered the largest artificial intelligence company offering, and it would heighten the stakes of the technology race. OpenAI is working with Goldman Sachs and Morgan Stanley, and the IPO is coming as soon as September. They are saying that it could be valued at $730 billion. Yeah. And so it's saying could be one of the biggest IPOs the world has ever seen. This company didn't exist in 2022. It started in late 2022. It's now, what, middle of 2026? So it's not even 4 years old. And it has 900 monthly users. And it's the face of artificial intelligence. So that's what Sam Altman's doing after the trial. Elon Musk, what is he doing? Well, he's getting ready to take SpaceX public. The privately held rocket and satellite maker is on its way to becoming the largest IPO ever. SpaceX, listen to these numbers. These numbers will make your nose bleed. SpaceX, the revenue soared to $18 billion in 2025. That's up 33% from last year. However, they lost more than $4.9 billion last year. So say what you want. SpaceX is raking in the money, but they're still losing billions. So they're calling for this to be the largest IPO ever. And so there you go. So that trial really was Godzilla versus King Kong. And even though they threw mud at each other, they've now moved on as fast as they can to turn SpaceX into an IPO. And then OpenAI into an IPO. So there you go. The Titans, King Kong versus Godzilla. They clearly don't like each other, obviously, from that trial. But that trial really was, they decided to sort of punt on that trial because of the statute of limitations. But we're talking some mega, mega stories to come out of this in the next couple of weeks. Anyway, good evening and thanks for joining us. McGraw Milhaven here. The show is America at Night, and that is exactly what we do. We talk about America at night. A little bit later on, you've heard the story of Mary Kay, right? Mary Kay was a working woman, came from humble beginnings to build one of the biggest cosmetic companies the world has ever seen. And yes, the pink Cadillac and everything about Mary Kay and Mary Kay Cosmetics is a fascinating look. And so we're going to talk to a woman who has written what many are calling the definitive biography of Mary Kay, the brand, the founder, and how she changed the world with multi-level marketing. We'll get into all that in hour number two. In this first hour, a lot of people talk about telemedicine. And a lot of people are discussing about the benefits of telemedicine. And it's a way to cut costs. It's a way to have doctors see patients from different parts of the region instantaneously. And isn't that a wonderful thing? Well, guess what? There are some stories coming out of telemedicine that are somewhat downright dangerous. And by 2026, roughly 15 to 18% of all the intensive care unit beds in the United States utilize some form of remote monitoring. Let me say that again. This year, 15 to 18% of all ICU beds in the United States utilize some form of remote monitoring by doctors. What happens when it goes wrong? We're going to talk to a father, and then we're going to talk to an attorney about a tragedy that happened in Connecticut a few years ago. They've recently filed a lawsuit, and we're going to discuss what happened, how it happened, could it have been avoided, and what happens now. We're going to do all of that. And then, of course, it's open phones in hour number three. Stay right there. We are just getting started. Telemedicine, we'll discuss it when we come back. America at Night, just getting started. Back in a moment.
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0: Man, I love this place. I've been surfing here since I was a kid. Now, seeing my grandson out on the water, it means everything to me. Watching him and taking in the blue waves, the sea breeze, the blurry horizon?
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10: 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April 1912. 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
6: All right, let's get right to it. Telemedicine, it really took off after COVID, and it is now the way of the world. But there's some narratives and some stories that are coming out that need people to take a second look. Let's bring in Dr. William Dr. William Hilton is the father of a gentleman, Connor Hilton, your son, 26 years old, who died while in an ICU in Connecticut back in 2024. Doctor, welcome to America at Night.
7: Thanks for having us.
6: So take us through that night of August 14th. What happened? And as I understand it, you dropped your son off at the ICU. Take us through what happened that night.
7: Well, Connor was not feeling very good for the 2 days prior to his hospitalization. We thought it was a stomach bug. So I was pretty much with him the entire time. He's getting ready for dental school again. It was supposed to start August 15th, the day he died. So the morning I took him to the hospital, August 14th, he called me at work saying he just really, really didn't feel good, and asked me to take him to the hospital. You know, what kid wants to go to the hospital? So I take him to the hospital. We got there around 11 in the morning, give or take. And he was very weak. He bad stomach pain. He we got to the hospital and he was severely dehydrated. He really wasn't feeling very good, and so they started IV fluids on him. And you know, the plan was, I mean, he was being treated for dehydration, and either my wife or I were there pretty much the entire time till 7 o'clock, just before seven, where he was in the ER from 11 in the morning till seven. And I left just before seven because he got his dinner, and we were talking about his parking pass the next day. He had to get his parking pass for dental school, which started the 15th the next day. The plan was to admit him to the floor to rehydrate him. And I left, and that's the last time I saw him alive.
6: When you left, what were the doctors telling you he had? Because this is every parent's nightmare, right? A seemingly normal, healthy 26-year-old son calls you up and says, "I'm not feeling well. Take me to the hospital." You leave him in the care of the hospital 7 hours later. What did the doctors say he had?
7: Well, he was severely dehydrated. He had metabolic acidosis. He had problems with his kidneys because he was so dehydrated. So, like, really, they wanted to watch him. They wanted to, again, give him fluids and rehydrate him. And the plan, like I said, the plan was, I mean, of course we were concerned. You're always concerned when you have to take your loved one to a hospital. But the plan was, like I said, just waiting for a room on the regular general admission floor for IV fluids.
6: Yeah.
7: And so

0: It didn't seem like anything life-threatening at the time, it sounds like.
1: Well, I would not have left his side, whether right. visiting hours were over or not. Are you kidding? No way.
0: Sure, right. So you go home, and what happens next? A few hours later, they call you, and what happens?
1: Well, it's just like in the movies, right? You have a call in the middle of the night, and you know it's never good. So 4:45 in the morning, we get this call and from the Milford Hospital ICU. And the voice on the other end was a doctor who said, "Did you know your son was in the hospital?" And I mean, of course I knew my son was in the hospital. We were there the whole time. Then she said, "Well, he took a turn for the worse around midnight and he's in the ICU. And you should get here now because we're doing aggressive CPR." We were floored. We were floored. This is the furthest thing in my mind that could have been that was happening, because I left him a few hours earlier. We were talking about school. He still didn't feel good, but we had no idea any of this was going down. None of it.
0: So take me through the rest of this. You rush to the hospital, and what happens then?
1: So we rush to the hospital, and we're met by a hospitalist, someone who was in charge of taking care of him in the ICU. And she talked with us a little bit, was telling us, updating us what was going on. They were in the other room working on him in the ICU. About 20 feet away from us. And a few minutes later, she brought us to the bedside where the code team was working on him. And he was finally intubated. He had a ventilator on. They were, you know, a lot of chaos when something like this happens. And you're never ready for it. And so there's a whole team of nurses working on him. And then I hear his voice from the wall. And I looked over there and I see this big screen about 10 feet from my son's feet on the wall. And I realized it's a doctor who's telling everybody what to do. And for a minute, I'm scratching my head because I'm like, you don't really put two and two together until I'm looking at him and he's telling some of the nurses, you know, to change the vent setting. And I'm like, okay, so this is the guy on the TV screen who's running my son's code. That's really odd. And then, you know, they go on, if anyone's ever seen a code, it's a very chaotic situation, as I've said. And it's scary. There's a lot of things going on. You know, my wife is there and she's sitting in the hallway with the trash can in front of her because she doesn't want to throw up. It was very upsetting. I was at Connor's bedside, touching his leg, calling all of our names of the family out because I just... Because I was thinking, if this is it, I wanted him to go out knowing he was loved. He yeah. knew that.
0: Yeah. And Dr. William Hinton, Hilton, excuse me, our guest. This story starts in August of 2024. Next segment, we're going to talk to your attorney. Your son dies that night in the ICU. You're a doctor. You're a dentist.
1: Yes.
0: What did you understand about telemedicine? You're probably more informed than most of us with this telemedicine. What did you think before? What did you think as you saw it on the front lines there, this telemedicine? Give us your thoughts, and then we'll talk about what you did after your son passed away.
1: Well, let me just say this. The last little part of this... watching the doctor remotely was, he says to the staff assembled there at 6:11, is the family there? And so, you know, that's not good. Then at 6:12, he pronounces my son dead. Okay. Remotely. Right. So I can tell you after dental school, I did a dental medicine internship at a medical college of Pennsylvania. I know how hospitals work or are supposed to work. I don't even really know how to answer your question because I had no idea that this was until ICU. Number one, I had no idea this was an unmanned ICU. But number two, I had no idea that he had decompensated. I had no idea that he was in bad shape. Like we were not told. He got worse around midnight. Like, and he was not able to speak for himself. He was incapacitated. I think that's pretty important to for people to understand. And they kind of made the decision just to send him there without talking to us. I mean, he certainly couldn't give consent. So here we are. We had no idea what was going on. We were totally in the dark. And you know,
0: So
1: I go ahead, sorry.
0: the ICU that your son was sent to had no doctor on premise, and the only doctor was through a television screen?
1: So here's the thing that's their protocol at that hospital. There is a hospitalist who is supposed to watch for patients in the ICU, take care of patients in the ICU, round on them. Give them care, especially overnight. Okay, so this hospitalist who's basically an internal medicine doctor, they're not critical care doctors. So they in this model, this is what I think is a really important take home for people to understand. In this specific model, they have a hospitalist who is the first responder if there is a emergency in the ICU. Okay. So you have to wait for the hospitalist after someone gets in trouble or codes to get to the ICU. That's built-in delay number one, right? She gets there and they call the ER doc because the ER doc, those are the guys that are critical care trained and they do intubations. So she calls the second responder, the ER doc, to come intubate my son, right? Well, he gets lost. He gets lost for 10 minutes. So Connor doesn't get intubated for 21 minutes.
0: Hold that thought. We're going to put you on pause. We're going to talk to your attorney next segment and find out what's going on, because telemedicine, we all know it's coming. And imagine being in an ICU unit where there is no doctor and the doctor is on a screen conducting what's going on as your son lays on a hospital bed dying. That is Dr. William Hilton. He is a dentist and his son died on the ICU table in 2024. We're going to come back and talk to your attorney as you filed a lawsuit. We'll get to more of what actually happened in a moment. America at Night, back in a moment.
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7: Fox News. I'm Deborah Valentine. Former Cuban President Raul Castro indicted by the U.S. Department of Justice. The indictment in connection with the 1996 murders of four Americans killed by Cuban fighter jets while flying civilian aircraft. Acting Attorney General Todd Blanche.
8: President Trump is committed to restoring a very simple but important principle. If you kill Americans, we will pursue you, no matter who you are, no matter what title you hold. And in this case, no matter how much time has passed.
7: Cuba's president condemned the indictment. The newest California wildfire, the wind-driven Sandy Fire, has burned 1,700 acres. More from Fox's Kristen Goodwin in L.A.
9: Ventura County Fire Captain Trevor Johnson says 900 firefighters are battling the Sandy Fire in Simi Valley.
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18: If your world was thrown into darkness, how would you feel if someone offered you a light? Countless souls with visual impairments have profited from the toil of one such savior. Paris, 1821. 12-year-old Louis Braille has the privilege of attending the Royal Institute for Blind Youth after a childhood accident robbed him of his vision. At the time, communication for the blind was limited and cumbersome, a problem which the prodigy Braille sought to refine after being introduced to the work of retired French captain Charles Barbier. Known as night writing, Barbier devised an alphabet of cells with 12 raised dots that could be read by soldiers without lighting a fire that would alert enemies to their position. Hoping to make his alphabet more user-friendly, Braille reduced the number of dots to 6, which made it easier to decipher a letter with a single finger, and even adapted his system to be used in music and mathematics. All of which he completed before his 16th birthday. While impressed with his work, Braille would not be accepted until after the titular inventor's death in 1852, at the age of 43. But the fruits of his labor have since brought the light of learning to countless blind people worldwide.
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0: This is America at Night with McGraw-Milhaven.
1: We've all heard about the phrase telemedicine, doctors on televisions and cameras and remote locations as a way to bring health care and quality health care. But are there holes in the system? A family speaking out after their 26-year-old son died in an ICU unit after being rushed to the hospital where the doctor was on a television screen. Dr. William Hilton is the father. The attorney is Joel Faxon. Joel, welcome to America at Night. Take us through this case. You filed a lawsuit. What are the conditions? What did you find out happened to Connor and how he passed away in this ICU unit?
2: Sure. Thanks for having us, McGraw. This is an important case and an important issue that can impact many, many families across the country. So we appreciate the forum here. In Connor's case, there are two main claims that we made. One is what's called lack of informed consent. That means that when Connor was transferred to the ICU from the emergency department, he was never told, his family was never told, that they were going to be treated remotely through a TV screen. That's a basic human right, a basic medical right that any patient would have to have that information so that they can make an informed decision. The family was not given that option in this case. Had the Hiltons been informed that Connor was going to be treated remotely through a screen, there's no way that they would have consented to his staying at Milford Hospital. There are two Yale facilities within 10 minutes to the north and the south on I-95 that have fully staffed ICUs that could have treated Connor. The family wasn't given that option. They basically had Connor in a bed being operated remotely, being treated remotely by a doctor. We don't even know where that doctor was as of right now. We'll find out in a lawsuit as we do discovery, but my guess is he was in New Haven. So had Connor been transferred to either New Haven or Bridgeport, had the family been given that option, they definitely would have exercised that option. And we're certain that Connor would have been here today if he had had the appropriate treatment.
1: So it's two questions here. One, it's the telemedicine, and two, it's the competence or the incompetence of the doctor. Mm-hmm. First, let's get to this doctor who got lost on the way to his room at a critical time. You had a doctor there, somebody who was somewhat trained, but was lost on the way. Sounds unbelievable, but is there some criminality
2: it's
1: there?
2: It's
1: is
2: crazy.
1: There some? Yeah, well, explain that to me, and how does that come up in this lawsuit, if at all?
2: Right. So there was a doctor named Deneau who was the hospitalist. She was supposed to be Connor's doctor when he was in the ICU, according to Yale's protocols. This doctor, Deneau, did not know that Connor was her patient. So Connor had zero active hands-on physician treatment or care from the time that he went into the ICU until he coded. He did not have a physician come into his room. So Dr. Deneau doesn't know Connor's the patient. When there's an emergency in an ICU, which basically is a treatment center for two problems. One is an airway issue, meaning someone needs to be intubated or has a risk of losing their airway. Number two is if they have a heart attack. Those are the two main reasons you go to an ICU. In order to control Connor's airway, he had to be intubated because he had aspirated. That means he had choked on some of his own vomit. The doctor responsible for the intubation is down in the emergency room. He presumably is treating patients in the emergency room, so he has to leave the emergency room and go to the ICU to do the intubation. But in this case, he didn't know where the ICU was. He had to flag down a nurse or a janitor or something in order to get to the ICU. So precious minutes are lost. It took him, and this is a small hospital. Another reason that Connor should have been transferred, or at least the family should have had the option to transfer him to either Bridgeport Hospital, 10 minutes south, or Yale New Haven Hospital, 10 minutes north. The doctor didn't know where the ICU was. So while Connor is not breathing, this doctor is scurrying around trying to figure out how to get to the ICU where he's the one in charge of intubation. So it was a comedy of errors. But it was a tragedy in this case because, you know, Connor and the family now are the ones that are suffering for this total incompetence.
1: What did this, did the state do a study of this case? And what did the state say?
2: Yes, there was a in-depth Department of Public Health investigation in conjunction with the CMS, the Centers for Medicare Services. It's the federal arm of the investigative unit. And they sanctioned the hospital for several different violations. One was there was no treatment by the hospitalist ever in the ICU. That was a violation of protocol. Number two was the emergency room doctor didn't know how to get to the ICU in order to intubate Connor in order to protect his airway. Number three was while in the ICU under the care of this doctor on the screen, actually it wasn't even a doctor. Let me just clarify that. It was a physician's assistant on the screen. A doctor came in on the screen after Connor had coded. So during the entire period, even on the screen, there was not a physician that ever treated Connor. So the PA, physician's assistant on the screen, ordered a strong sedative for Connor and gave additional orders to the nurses that it could be used off-label, which means not in a way consistent with the protocols. So they gave him a very strong sedative, which can, one of the risks of giving the strong sedative is that someone can aspirate or vomit. So they give a drug, a strong sedative drug called Presidex, in a fashion that's inconsistent with their own rules and with the label from the manufacturer. So those are the three principal violations. The doctor didn't know who his patient, who her patient was, Connor Hilton. The second doctor couldn't find the ICU. And then the PA on the screen, who never lays hands on Connor, is ordering drugs that are inconsistent with the protocols and the black box warnings and the package inserts from the manufacturer. There are several others, but those are the principal ones, and those all clearly led to Connor's death.
1: That's Joel Faxon, the attorney for the family, Dr. William Hilton, who woke up on August 14th, 2024. His son, 26-year-old son, called him and said, I don't feel well, I have to go to the hospital, and spent all day at the hospital, then transferred to the ICU where he passed away. Joel Faxon, attorney, let me ask you this question. Is your contention that the telemedicine was incompetent or that the care was incompetent?
2: Both. In this case, both. Because there was never a physician that saw him even on the screen. That's a violation of their protocols at Yale. There was never a physician that physically laid hands on him in the hospital. That's a violation of the protocols. In my judgment, telemedicine has a place, and that place is not in urban Connecticut, but rather in a remote setting, Montana, North Dakota, Vermont, where I originally grew up. There are plenty of hospitals, small community hospitals, that don't have the resources or the staffing in order to deal with emergencies. So telehealth is the only option. But in this case, in Milford, Connecticut, 10 miles from Bridgeport, the largest city in Connecticut, and 10 miles from New Haven, which has probably the most advanced life care system in terms of medical care in the state of Connecticut, you do not need an island in between the two of them with a fake ICU. And I really mean that when I say fake ICU, because there is no listener to your program, there is no parent, there is no sibling, there is no child that would allow their loved one to go to an ICU that doesn't have a doctor and you're treated from the screen. This is the place where you need the most intensive care. It's called the intensive care unit. And that has to be hands-on if it's possible. And in this day and age where we are located, there is ample full coverage 24-hour ICU treatment available to save lives. And for whatever reason, Yale decides that at Milford Hospital, we don't need that. We're going to run a 12-hour shift with people in the building. And then the other 12 hours, we're just going to deal with it on the television. So that's inappropriate, entirely inappropriate where we are located. Does telemedicine have a place? It does, but not in this case.
1: Yeah, Joel Faxon, sorry about that. You're speaking out, and the doctor is speaking out because you want others to be aware of this. And as I said, to start this program, some 15 to 18 ICUs in the country apparently do not have some type of doctor there on staff. What would you recommend to people? You're in a well-populated, highly affluent area in Connecticut. What would you tell people who are in rural America who might be headed to an ICU or a hospital?
2: Well, I would say they have to ask questions, but really the impetus is on the institution, on the hospital, because the patient is there for help, but they deserve full disclosure. These hospitals should be mandated by law to tell the patient if there's not going to be a doctor providing care and somebody's going to be on the screen. That seems to be a universal rule that could be imposed and implemented in every state in the United States. Just disclosure so people can make decisions. The Hilton family would have put Connor in their own vehicle and taken him to either Bridgeport or New Haven. There are specially equipped ambulances that transfer ICU patients from location to location. All of this is available in Connecticut. All of this is available in Milford, Connecticut. So what can a patient do? Be an advocate for yourself. But more importantly, the institutions should be the ones that tell the patient or the family of the patient what their options are and what the actual treatment's going to be. Silence in this case was deadly. Absolutely deadly.
1: Since you filed this lawsuit, what has been the reaction?
2: Well, the reaction that we see, the defendant in this case, the hospital, they go silent when a lawsuit is filed, and they always say we can't comment. But the popular reaction to it, and also some political folks that we've spoken to, people are shocked that this is actually a type of treatment. Nobody knows because the hospitals don't disclose it. So they're aghast that you could be taken to an ICU for intensive care where there's no doctor to render the intensive care, and it's coming through a video screen on the wall. It's just shock is what really permeates this case. No one knew. I didn't know. I've done malpractice cases for 30 years. And this is the first time I've come across this. And I was absolutely shocked that there was no doctor tending to Connor Hilton between the time that he was in the ICU until he coded. Not a single physician ever laid eyes on him in person or through the screen.
1: What do they do in other countries? Is this similar protocol in other countries?
2: Well, I would think that if they have a medical system with any capacity, all countries have intensive care units throughout the world. And I would think that people should understand, whether it's in the United States or in Uzbekistan, that you need to have a doctor rendering care physically in an intensive care unit because you can't intubate somebody through a television, last time I checked. And that was the kind of care that was rendered to Connor Hilton in this case.
1: Dr. William Hilton,
2: there's nothing there to save his life.
1: Yeah, Dr. William Hilton, I'll give you the last word. What do you want people to know about this case, and what do you want them to know about your son?
3: I think what Joel said was real important. I do think you have to be an advocate. I think when you're in the hospital, when your loved one's in the hospital, you just have to be that thorn. I'm sorry. You have to ask questions. You have to say, what kind of care am I going to get? If things go sideways, am I going to go to a unit that has doctors? Are you going to tell me what the treatment plan is? I mean, you just have to ask these questions, because my experience with Milford Hospital is we were told none of these things. And like Attorney Faxon said, my family, I would have put him on my bicycle to take him out of there had I known what was going on.
1: Tell us a little something about Connor. with a minute left.
3: You know, it's really hard to sum your kid up, your firstborn. You know, it's hard to sum him, and it's even harder to sum up when that child dies and how it affects everybody. I mean, my kids, Connor had two little brothers. His little brother, Liam, you know, his girlfriend, Emmy, has really, really been helpful in this grief process. And the same thing with my son, Blake, and his girlfriend, Arlinda, my wife. These are these things that it really takes a village to help this whole grief process, because there's really no term or word that I found that describes the loss of a child. Yeah. It doesn't exist.
1: Yeah.
3: And we know this could have been prevented. And so I'm really happy that you guys are giving us a voice, because Connor doesn't have a voice. It was taken.
1: Dr. William Hilton, our guest, along with his attorney, Joel Faxon. Gentlemen, thank you for telling your story. We hope we did it justice, and we will keep people on top of this ongoing story. Good luck, and Godspeed.
2: Thank you.
3: Thank you.
1: You got it. America at Night, back in a moment.
0: From the heart of America, this is America at Night with McGraw-Millhaven.
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12: How would you feel if your hometown became a battlefield? This was the stressful reality one woman would learn to conquer. Richmond, Virginia, 1860. Abolitionist and philanthropist Elizabeth Van Loo is faced with the choice of fleeing north as the threat of civil war draws near. Instead, she decides to stay behind in the capital of the Confederacy, where she not only offers aid to Union POWs, but also helps to organize a sophisticated spy network to help slaves and prisoners escape their unjust bondages, known as the Richmond Underground. Such was the effect of Van Loo's intelligence ring that it was said of her that she represented all that was left of the power of the U.S. government in the city of Richmond. However, she was not alone in her efforts, as it was discovered following the Civil War that she had an African-American spy planted inside of Jefferson Davis's Confederate White House, codenamed Mary Elizabeth Bowser, who played the facade of the dutiful slave while also listening in on vital conversations and stealing information from the president's office. Both Van Loo and Bowser would eventually pass away by 1900. But the efforts of these and other heroic women still live on today in the nation they helped to reunite.
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1: All right, we're going to change things up a little bit for hour number two. Mary Kay Cosmetics. That's right. The story of door-to-door salesmen, women entrepreneurs, and what was to become multi-level marketing. We're going to talk to a woman who was the former senior editor at Glamour magazine. Who better to write the definitive biography on Texas millionaire Mary Kay and the pink Cadillacs? It is an unbelievable story. She spent 15 years researching it, and we are going to talk with her next. And then, of course, open phones in hour number three. Text messages, you betcha, 1-844-2-McGraw. And if you want to follow along each and every night, people really seem to be enjoying the rundown that Alex texts out every night. So to join that list of America at Night listeners who get to hear or get to see what's coming up each and every night, just text your phone number or your email to 1-844-2-McGraw, 1-844-2-McGraw, or 1-844-262-4729, and Alex will send you a link, and you can sign up, and you can be part of the show each and every night. Stay right there. We are just getting started on a Wednesday evening. The story of Mary Kay. Can't wait to hear this. Next hour, our executive director is Alex Hinton.
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12: What would you do if you were suddenly gifted with an unexpected talent? Little did one man know that a tragic accident would bring about a blessed transformation. South Dakota, 2006. Derek Amato lacked any sense of purpose, and at one point was even forced to sleep on the streets. However, while playing football at the edge of a pool, Derek accidentally crashed into the concrete floor of the shallow end, which resulted in a severe concussion. 4 days later, however, while recovering at the home of an old friend, Derek was mysteriously drawn to a keyboard inside, and despite a lack of formal training, began producing melodies so beautiful that his friend was moved to tears. A year later, Derek would become one of just 30 people to be diagnosed with what is known as acquired savant syndrome, which entails the discovery of hidden talents after suffering a life-threatening incident. At last, Derek had found a clear direction for his life as he began creating music and performing for audiences worldwide. Despite the partial deafness and sudden blackouts from his concussion, Derek Amato continues his work as a humanitarian and pianist to this day, viewing his skills as a blessing rather than a burden. Genius carries with it a heavy responsibility. Like Derek Amato, how might we turn our own sufferings into graces to be shared with a wounded world?
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15: It grew, eventually becoming a classic board game for children around the world. 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

0: Castro indicted. I'm Deborah Valentine, Fox News. U.S. prosecutors now say Cuban leader Raul Castro is under indictment for allegedly orchestrating the killing of U.S. citizens participating in humanitarian efforts during the 1990s. Fox's Evan Brown reports from Miami.
1: Now that a Miami federal grand jury is charging elderly former Cuban dictator Raul Castro for masterminding the killing of four U.S. civilian pilots during the 1996 Brothers to the Rescue mission, Cuban Americans wonder if he'll ever be brought to the U.S. for trial, like ousted Venezuelan leader Nicolas Maduro.
2: There's an arrest warrant issued for a reason, because we certainly expect and believe that Mr. Castro is entitled to his day in court right here in Miami.
1: Todd Blanch, the acting U.S. Attorney General. Cuban officials denounced the indictment, calling the act aggressive. President Trump has been using blockades of oil shipments to pressure the communist island for reforms. In Miami, Eben Brown, Fox News.
0: Iran is threatening new strikes across the Middle East. Fox Business's Ashley Webster has the latest from Tel Aviv, Israel.
3: Iran's Revolutionary Guard is threatening to extend the war beyond the region if the United States decides to resume its military attacks. Iran's foreign minister says a return to war will, quote, feature many more surprises. But President Trump says he is in no hurry to get a peace deal, but repeated his warnings that Iran cannot have a nuclear weapon. In the Strait of Hormuz, the U.S. boarded another Iranian-flagged oil tanker before forcing it to change course. CENTCOM says it has now redirected 91 commercial ships as part of its Iranian port blockade. In Tel Aviv, Ashley Webster, Fox News.
0: An attack by militants linked to the Islamic State group killed at least 17 people Tuesday night in Alima village in Ituri, the province, the hotspot of the Ebola outbreak. 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
0: President Trump's influence is becoming much less deniable after a Trump-backed candidate snags a major win, unseating one of the president's GOP rivals. Fox's Mark Meredith has the latest from Lexington, Kentucky.
16: President Trump is taking a victory lap after his chosen candidates dominated in six states' primaries, including Kentucky, where Congressman Thomas Massie, a Republican but vocal Trump critic, lost his primary. Massie made waves in Congress for challenging Trump on tax and foreign policy. Former Navy SEAL Ed Gallrine, who had Trump's support, won over Massie. Trump also scored big in Kentucky's Senate contest to replace Mitch McConnell, Congressman Andy Barr easily defeating former Attorney General Daniel Cameron. In Georgia, the Republican race for governor heads to a runoff. Trump-backed Lieutenant Governor Burt Jones will face off against billionaire businessman Rick Jackson.
0: In Texas, fallout continues following a recent announcement made by the president where he endorsed Attorney General Ken Paxton in his effort to unseat incumbent Republican Senator John Cornyn. A lawsuit's been filed in Massachusetts claiming a number of its schools are segregated. Fox's Tom Rigotti reports.
17: Students and community organizations claim the state is illegally maintaining schools that are racially segregated. The lawsuit challenges the state's practice of assigning students to schools based solely on where they live. The plaintiffs say this can lead to patterns of housing segregation for minorities being replicated in school districts. The students are from cities like Boston, Springfield, and Worcester. Those districts border more affluent areas that are predominantly white, where the plaintiffs are unable to enroll in school. The State Department of Education responded by noting it does not have the authority to change district boundaries.
0: Stocks getting a lift from easing yields in the bond market. Today, the Dow closing at 50,009, up 645 points or 1.3%. The NASDAQ added 399. The S&P 500 rose 79. I'm Deborah Valentine. This is Fox News.
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11: Westwood One presents America at Night. 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
12: Let's get right to it. I've been looking forward to this one for a while. Mary Kay was a woman who founded Mary Kay Cosmetics. And in 1963, she had total sales of $198,000. By 1991, sales for Mary Kay Cosmetics exceeded $500 million, and 4 years later, in 1995, it had grown to $950 million. She died about 25 years ago, and she is definitely worthy of the ultimate biography, the definitive biography. It's called Selling Opportunity, the story of Mary Kay, and Mary Lisa Gavanis joins us. Mary Lisa, welcome to America at Night.
14: Thank you for inviting me.
12: So you were a former senior editor at Glamour, and it took you 15 years to write this book. Please tell me you didn't work on it 24 hours a day, 7 days a week for the last 15 years.
14: No, I had two other jobs, and I was a single mom. So, and then we had a few things that came in, like COVID, you might have heard of.
12: Yes.
14: And, you know, a few other things that interrupted it. My editor retired, who was, and then another editor came along. So that was a couple of years, but it was a sustaining subject, and I was grateful to have that much time, because as time went on, more and more things that I had to go to dusty warehouses to dig through, a few more things got digitized. Not all of them, but it was nice to be able to do some online research.
12: You must have been fascinated by Mary Kay. Tell us about why you wanted to do this, and tell us how you got started.
14: Okay, so I got started because I was a business reporter, and I did a book that came out in 2002 about color stories behind the scenes in America's billion-dollar beauty industry, and that's exactly what it was. Each chapter took you behind the scenes, so I went down to Dallas to cover Mary Kay because it was such a well-known name. And, you know, I knew a little bit about her, the pink Cadillacs, et cetera. And I got there and I was like, oh, my gosh, this has nothing to do with the beauty industry. But I saw all these women having the time of their lives. It was almost like a cult. It was such a strong feeling there. And so I did put it as a chapter in the book. But as I was researching it, I thought, oh, my gosh, there's been so much written about her, but it all contradicts each other. It's all really kind of snarky and condescending and, you know, making fun of her. And, you know, none of this makes sense. You read one story would say one thing, another would say something totally different. So I thought, oh, but this is such a good rags to riches story. I mean, this is a woman who got married when she was 16 years old. She had two babies by the time she was 18. It was the middle of the Depression. And then, you know, at 45, she gets through it all and founds her own company and becomes a multimillionaire, just like you said in your intro.
12: So let's go back to the beginning. Let's go back to 1945. Starting a woman-owned business today, becoming a billion-dollar business, a $100 million business, is a story in and of itself because of all the trials and tribulations and roadblocks women have in front of them today. Now,
14: yes.
12: Take that back to 1945. It's almost impossible. So how did she get started? Where did she get the spark? Where did she get the idea?
14: he'd been doing direct selling for a company called Stanley Home Products during the 40s and 50s, and then for another company called World Gift in the 50s. So in 1963, when she was 45 years old, that's when she started her company. And this sounds horrible, but I have to say it. She, her husband, she'd just gotten married. She was in love. And her new husband, who had worked in direct selling, convinced her to quit her executive good salary job and start a company, you know, and he was going to use her savings to do it. So they get to start this company, and she isn't really paying much attention because she's not a woman, despite all her business success, who is good with numbers. But she really knew people, and she really knew her business. So a month before they're set to open, she's invested all this money in jars and labels and leases, you know, for the company and products, and he drops dead. So... she doesn't have somebody who's a major investor to lord it over her and tell her what to do. She doesn't have somebody who's a husband who's going to, you know, boss her around and tell her what to do. What she does is she hires her son for a couple hundred dollars, and he's 20 years old. He hasn't even finished college. And he turns out in the long run to be a financial wizard, but she didn't know that to start with. She thought, oh, I'm just hiring him to carry boxes and help me out. And that's what really led to her success, because women today, even now in Silicon Valley, you constantly hear about them having to report to their investors and their boards and, you know, being bossed around. Mary Kay didn't have that. She finally had a chance to implement the ideas that she had always wanted to implement.
12: Is it true that she was using the makeup and buying it from some woman who was making it privately and then bought the recipes or the formulas from her to make it her own?
14: Well, sort of true. First of all, it really wasn't a makeup company for a long time. It was skincare. And she, when she was selling Stanley Home Products, they had, you know, house parties and hostess parties, much like a lot of people listening might be more familiar with Tupperware parties. Same model. That's where Tupperware got it from. So somebody there was selling, oh, why don't you try the skincare that I'm selling? And it was from a tanner who lived up in a holler in the Ozarks. And he had noticed, it came with a great story. He had noticed that his hands stayed soft and wrinkle-free because he cured deer hides all day long. So he developed it into a skincare formula. His daughter was a beautician. She was the one that was selling it. Mary Kay said, oh, this is nice. She started to use it for years. She sold a little on the side. She got her next employer to run up the formula. So when they were looking around with the husband who dropped dead for something to sell, it's like, oh, how about this? How about this skincare? And so, yeah, it was, she paid $500 for a copy of the formula that, you know, had already been used other places. And the person who made up the batches for her, you know, apparently the stuff really stank if you just didn't, mask the smell. He masked it in a new way. They put it in beautiful jars and, the rest is history almost.
12: Was that the one that had some mercury in it, or was that another product?
14: It didn't have mercury in it, but what it did was it had an ingredient that was later, she discontinued it long, long before it was banned by the FDA. Other companies kept using it, but it had an ingredient that was so strong that, yes, you got miraculous results, but it was much like when alpha hydroxy acids debuted around 1990 as a miracle ingredient. They could almost burn your skin, especially if you were sensitive. So Mary Kay lavished it on her own skin every night and used it for a while, but they always warned people at the very beginning, you know, hey, test it on your arm, because if you have really sensitive skin, you want to make sure you're not burning yourself, it's not breaking out. They were very, very careful about the safety, and they had ways to work around that. And as I said, after a couple of years, they just reformulated because it's like, no, I just want to make sure nothing really happens. And then later it was on the FDA list of banned ingredients.
12: All right. So it's 1943. Her husband drops dead. She takes her 20-year-old son and they start a company that turns into Mary Kay Cosmetics. We'll come back here and talk more. Mary Lisa Gervais is with us. She has written the definitive biography, The Story of Mary Kay. It's called Selling Opportunity. It just came out. And yes, it is flying off the shelves, dare I say, as well as Mary Kay Cosmetics in and of itself. Questions, comments, text messages. I'll try and work that into the conversation. 1-844-

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6: How would you feel if your hometown became a battlefield? This was the stressful reality one woman would learn to conquer. Richmond, Virginia, 1860. Abolitionist and philanthropist Elizabeth Van Loo is faced with the choice of fleeing north as the threat of civil war draws near. Instead, she decides to stay behind in the capital of the Confederacy, where she not only offers aid to Union POWs, but also helps to organize a sophisticated spy network to help slaves and prisoners escape their unjust bondages, known as the Richmond Underground. Such was the effect of Van Loo's intelligence ring that it was said of her that she represented all that was left of the power of the U.S. government in the city of Richmond. However, she was not alone in her efforts, as it was discovered following the Civil War that she had an African-American spy planted inside of Jefferson Davis's Confederate White House, codenamed Mary Elizabeth Bowser, who played the facade of the dutiful slave while also listening in on vital conversations and stealing information from the president's office. Both Van Loo and Bowser would eventually pass away by 1900, but the efforts of these and other heroic women still live on today in the nation they helped to reunite.
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11: To factory exposure. By then, the phrase had already become part of everyday English. Matt Murphy, Fox News.

0: They were the ones who sort of developed a lot of the selling techniques. Did she just take what she learned at Stanley and applied it to Mary Kay, or did she put her own spin on it?
1: She definitely put her own spin on it, and so did a lot of other entrepreneurs. But, you know, think of her as one of these people. We've all met women, especially, myself included, who go, oh, that's a great idea, but it would be even better if we did it this way or we did it my way. So as she's selling, she comes up with all these ideas about how things could be done just a little bit better. And then one thing that's really influential that happens to her is she gets married and moves with her husband to St. Louis. And she loses all her status with Stanley Home Products. She was a big deal there. You know, she had her own unit. She made a lot of money. She had a lot of customers. Because in those days, it wasn't really set up for women and the reality of women's lives. And one of the things that she said when that happened was, you know, if I ever have my own company, I'm really going to set it up so that women don't lose all their customers and they don't lose, you know, their livelihood when their husbands are transferred. So that's what happened. That's an example of one of the things that she put her own spin on.
0: Interesting. Take me through, why is Dale Carnegie so important to this story?
1: Oh, because Mary Kay was very, very into self-improvement almost from the get-go. She was always trying to get ahead. She came from a family that didn't really have any advantages or much formal education. She was the first person in her family to graduate from high school. So in those days, Dale Carnegie was not only a best-selling author, but, you know, he had columns in the newspaper. He would be quoted on the radio. You know, he was a big guru. So as an example of one of the precepts that she really lived by, she took his words as the Bible. He had one that said, if you want to gather honey, don't kick over the beehive. Meaning, you know, if you want something or a good result out of someone, you know, don't aggravate them and insult them or, you know, do anything else. So how that played out for her was that when her own company got going, when the press said something about her, she never corrected them. Even if it was nasty or snarky or inaccurate, she just said, oh, thank you so much for covering me. She would write them a thank you note. She was always very gracious. So as a result, the press absolutely loved to cover her. She was always good for a story. And, you know, a lot of the stories are not necessarily kind about her. They kind of make fun of her and they make fun of her big pink Cadillacs or whatever. But she got a lot of coverage, and she was able to turn that to her advantage. On the flip side, as a biographer in writing this book, because she never corrected the press, you know, it took a lot of digging to get through some of this stuff and find out what was what, because it's not that she lied about it. It's just that if somebody said, oh, she has 42 husbands, or she has one husband, or, you know, she's 6 feet tall, or she's 4 feet tall, she would just say, oh, thank you. That's so nice of you to think of me. I'm so flattered by your story. So I had to dig through a lot of stuff like that.
0: Now, door-to-door selling was obvious, right? But was multi-level marketing a thing when she got started? And how much of that is credited with her?
1: Well, multi-level marketing was really a different thing. Back in the 50s, you know, after the war, you know, the men came home from war, you know, like there were women selling Stanley Home Products, Tupperware, that kind of thing. Men too, but mostly it had turned into mostly a woman's thing. So what happened is what they used to call network marketing. And that was, you could just buy a franchise and, you know, oh, I'm going to buy a franchise to sell, you know, I don't know, McGraw products or whatever. And you wouldn't necessarily have to have a product. You could make money just selling your franchise to somebody else. So it was really almost like a pyramid scheme, and these guys would make a lot of money. It was considered a really modern way of doing business, and that was the connotation that multi-level marketing had back in those days. And one of the interesting things was that Mary Kay hated franchises because when she was getting started, women had no financial clout. They couldn't buy into that. So if you were selling for somebody that franchised, that meant that you were a woman and you're selling your heart out and you're not making the big money. He is, right? So when her husband, when she was getting ready to start her own company, the husband that dropped dead right before the start, he wanted to do a franchise model, and she absolutely hated them. So, you know, that's another reason why something bad turned into something good when he died at that moment. So but that was multi-level marketing, yeah.
0: But the multi-level marketing, the ones who make the real money aren't doing the selling. They're the ones who are bringing people in to do the selling.
1: In that definition, yes. But, you know, in Mary Kay's model, which she actually borrowed, she didn't start it, from her sister-in-law, who also had started her own company. What happened is a woman came in, she started selling. If she recruited somebody else, she got a share of what they were selling, and she got pushed up the ladder. And then if her recruit recruited somebody, they got pushed up the ladder and got a small percentage. So everybody had to start the same way in Mary Kay's company and get pushed up that ladder. They couldn't just buy in at the top or buy a franchise. So there had to be selling going on there. So the
0: Hold that thought, Mary. We got to take a break. I'm short on time. I shouldn't ask you such a question with such a short time. Hold that thought. Lots more to get to. I want to get to the pink Cadillacs. Mary Kay still going strong today. The legacy of Mary Kay. The company goes public. We'll talk about that too. The story of Mary Kay. The book is called Selling Opportunity. Mary Lisa Gervais joins us. She is the author of the book that's getting a lot of attention. America at Night, back in a moment.
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7: Fox News, I'm Chris DeMeo. The Justice Department announcing an indictment against former Cuban President Raul Castro and others, claiming he was involved in an attack on two planes. Four people were killed in the incident. Senator Ashley Wood says justice is finally served.
8: You could feel the emotion in the room. There were so many families of those who had fled that regime, the families of those that were lost in these crimes. And so it was really a remarkable morning.
7: Moody on Fox's Hannity. President Trump's former daughter-in-law, Vanessa Trump, announces that she has breast cancer.
9: Saying, I am staying focused and hopeful while surrounded by the love and support of my family, my kids, and those closest to me.
7: That's Fox's Kristen Goodwin. The 48-year-old was married to Donald Trump Jr. Stocks finishing higher, the Dow ending up 640.
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11: How would you feel if you broke a world record without others noticing? This was a discouraging truth one pioneer would learn to overcome. August 1911. Journalist and aviator Harriet Quimby endeavors to become the first woman in the U.S. to earn her pilot's license after falling in love with this novel invention. Upon completing her certification, she began to participate in exhibitions, earning the acclaim of others who were drawn by her pageantry. However, she set her sights across the pond to attempt a grander feat: to cross the English Channel in her signature monoplane. The following year, Quimby arrived in Dover to begin her fog-covered flight, armed with only a compass to guide her. At last, on April 16th, 1912, Harriet Quimby reached the shores of France in less than an hour, becoming the first woman to cross the English Channel by plane. Her historic feat, however, would be largely forgotten, as the RMS Titanic had sunk the day prior. Nevertheless, Quimby continued her career until tragically passing away 3 months later in an aviation accident over Boston Harbor. History is often slow to validate success. How might we persevere in our own endeavors, no matter how soon or later we'll be acclaimed?
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0: Our guest, Mary Lisa Gervais, has written the definitive biography of Mary Kay, the woman who started Mary Kay Cosmetics. Mary Lisa, tell me about the pink Cadillacs.
1: Oh, the pink Cadillacs. It's a great story. I mean, she always believed in modeling success. That was one of the things in direct selling, that the more luxurious and prosperous you look, the more people will say, oh, I want to be like her, which makes sense, right? So she, to celebrate the success of her company in the 60s, as it really was starting to make a lot of money, she went to the local Cadillac dealer. She had always loved Cadillacs and had had one before, and bought herself a brand new one. And she said, oh, I want it painted this color. And she pulled out the compact for her cosmetics. I want it to match this. And the guy said, you are going to be so sorry. He goes, we used to have that color, you know, back in the 50s. It was called Mountain Laurel Blush. He goes, I'll do the job, but I'm sure you're going to be back for, you know, a paint job. So her car in those days, that car was 19 feet long. She's driving it, you know, through Dallas traffic, and people are whistling and waving her to go in front of them and smiling, and she's just having a great old time. So she pulls into the parking lot, and the women who are working for her, her sales directors, they see it and they're like, oh, I want one of those. That's crazy. So they start selling like crazy, just so that they can afford their own pink Cadillac. And there were so many pink Cadillacs that the parking lot, people would have to check the license plates to see which one was theirs. So that's how it got started. They were buying their own first. And Mary Kay noticed, and of course, she was a genius with sales incentives, and she talked to her son, Richard, and she said, hey, can we do something to give this as a sort of sales incentive? Because these women were just selling their hearts out to get that pink Cadillac. So what happened is the first year they were able to give away five, and it just really took off from there. I mean, the sales just went through the roof because everybody wanted the pink Cadillac. It was just such a symbol of success for these women. So that's how it got started. Then after that, she started to have a company car program for people who couldn't quite get to Cadillac status. And, you know, for example, she gave away pink Buicks and she with a bumper sticker that said, when I grow up, I'm going to be a Cadillac, you know, that kind of thing. But she, it was a really genius marketing ploy, as far as I'm concerned, because everyone remembers that.
0: Any idea how much money could a woman make? And I mean, she must have obviously changed lives of these women who were part of the sales force. Any, I mean, did she turn women into millionaires? How many millionaires? What type of stories did you find about the women who worked for Mary Kay?
1: Well, the important thing to remember is that, you know, the amount that become millionaires is very minuscule. A lot of people, you know, they're lucky if they break even. I think the average in 1992 was something like $2,400 in sales, which means the woman is at most taking home like $1,000, $1,200, you know, before expenses. So they're getting something out of it besides that. You know, they're enjoying something else about this company or something else that they think is worthwhile, or else they're hoping to do better. But yes, there are a number of women who were what they used to call Mary Kay millionaires. And I'm not sure how many there are now, but at the time of her death, there were dozens and dozens of them that had made, you know, millions over their lifetime in Mary Kay.
0: Yeah, and a lot of women or men, I guess, became associates, not necessarily to become salesmen, but because they wanted a little bit better deal on some of the makeup and the cosmetics, right?
1: Not so much. There are a lot of other companies where that happens, but this isn't really one of them. That tends to happen more with companies that do health products, or they'll do something like, you know, vitamins, or somebody's on some sort of nutritional thing. With this one, there's only so much skincare you can use. And in order to stay in the company, you have to have a certain basic order to keep active. It's not very high, but it's more than one person would use for themselves.
0: Is it true that she became the first woman to be the chairperson of a company that was on the New York Stock Exchange?
1: It certainly is. And she's also the only woman in Forbes' greatest business stories of all time, alongside people like, you know, Bill Gates and J.P. Morgan.
0: So she broke the glass ceiling.
1: Well, yep, she did. And a lot of books, even today, when they talk about female entrepreneurs, a lot of times they'll have Oprah in there. There's one from the Wharton School of Business at UPenn that mentions her and Oprah, but they're the only women among all these super high business achievers. So, you know, in my opinion, my humble opinion, there's still not enough women up there as the great entrepreneurs. I'm hoping that that changes, but certainly for the 20th century, there was not a lot.
0: When she got started, was it a meteoric rise? Was there one product that sort of rode the wave? How did she catch fire? Or was it just these women coming together, empowering other women, that ultimately was the secret sauce?
1: I think it was half and half. I think it was not so much a single product. Basically, all she did, one of the real keys to this from a business perspective, was they didn't have many stock keeping units. So that made, you know, dealing with inventory and a lot of other things that are difficult for a startup company, you know, they didn't have to make as big an investment. So they had a 5-piece skincare line, and she learned right away. She saw, oh, people are just buying like a moisturizer and it's $2, whatever. She immediately said, oh, you should buy all the products in sync if you want to reproduce the effect that you get at one of our parties, which was, you know, a move that the beauty industry has always used. But, you know, it was genius because that upped the initial buy for all these women. And they got sort of in the habit of using all of those products together. So the secret sauce, though, while she was waiting for that to take off, she got the women to come, and it was almost like a sorority. People would complain because you know, they'd get together, they'd exchange ideas, they'd have stories about, well, this worked for me. Mary Kay was always trying to encourage them to be competitive, but to sort of not be competitive with each other, you know, to try and outsell, but not stab the other person in the back. So she kind of enabled women to have this competitive instinct and feel really successful, but without the sort of cattiness and feeling like, oh, you know, somebody's out to get me, and that ill feeling. So she really did have a sort of sorority-like atmosphere at the beginning. And they all got to know each other. They all got very personally invested and very emotional about each other's success, you know, and really would applaud each other. I've been to seminar twice, although certainly not recently, but, you know, they have an awards night, and it's essentially 4 or 5 hours of people just going up on stage to receive awards. And I was dumbfounded because these women are just clapping and clapping and clapping and clapping and cheering for people that I'm pretty sure they don't even know. But, you know, they really project themselves onto that stage, and they seem so genuinely, you know, excited that the awards night is just, you know, a marathon of clapping. It's crazy. Yeah.
0: No advertising, right? No advertising, no, right? Just sort of word of mouth and that individual connection with that individual salesperson.
1: Not for a long time. They did do advertising, you know, after a while. They would run some print ads, and, you know, then they would run some, you know, but whenever they wanted to cut back, they would cut, you know, the ad budget was the first thing to go. So, which is the opposite of a lot of other things in the beauty business where, you know, the image and the advertising, that's what really sells it. This one, there were, you know, they would have years at a time where they would just really have to cut back and not do any advertising.
0: Today, what is Mary Kay Cosmetics?
1: To be honest, I have a very limited knowledge of Mary Kay Cosmetics today. I'm an absolute expert up until 2001 when she dies.
0: When she died. But, when she died, how rich was she and how big was the company?
1: Well, the company was, let's see, doing, the year before she died, it had done $2.4 billion at retail. And they were increasing by 17% year after year. And they were just about to, they had just started a really aggressive program of international expansion. So it was kind of crazy. They continued to keep growing the first few years after her death. But let's see, I think at her death, they had 850,000 consultants, and that didn't include the factory workers and the people who worked at headquarters, and that was another, I'd say, 3,600 people. So, yeah, so it was a pretty big operation, and it got even bigger in the next few years.
0: Never did she ever contemplate going into retail, a Macy's, Lord & Taylor, anything like that. She ever contemplate doing anything like that?
1: She was approached all the time, but she really felt that it would be betraying her salespeople. And she also had people who would come to her with these schemes of like, oh, I can let you sell through catalogs. You have no salespeople in this area, and you won't be offending your salespeople, and you can make so much money. And she would say, well, no, because one of my girls, she called everyone her girls, might want to go into that area someday. I'm not going to do it, which is a very stark contrast to Avon, which repeatedly tried to get rid of its salespeople and, you know, went into stores. And I even worked at Avon once where they had a scheme to sell in JCPenney's and everything, and they just assumed that their salespeople were going to, you know, advertise it going into department stores, you know, and put out the good word, like, for no compensation.
0: Right.
1: So it's a very, very different attitude in management.
0: So she protected her salespeople as best she could.
1: Yeah, I mean, she really projected, she identified with them, and that's, I think, what made her such a good manager. She was doing what she wanted somebody to have done for her, and she really projected herself. She, you know, would call them her girls. She was very maternal about a lot of things. You know, now, to some people, they hate that attitude, but, you know, a lot of people liked it, obviously, and, you know, they also, just like when you do have a mother or parent or teacher, they didn't necessarily like some of the things that, you know, she wanted. I mean, she was a big advocate of calling her girls to encourage them to get up at 5 every morning, just like she did, so that they would have more time to work and, you know, before, and then get everything ready for their husbands and children. So that didn't go over so well with a lot of women. But, you know, she was very, very sincere about a lot of it. When I started this book, I thought, oh, she's just a real, you know, marketing genius. And I expected to really find hidden tales of being very manipulative and not in that sense, not the way most of the executives that I've reported on are.
0: The story of Mary Kay. The book is called Selling Opportunity. Mary Lisa Gervais joins us for a couple more minutes. After spending 15 years with her, it sounds like you're somewhat enamored by her. You respect her, sounds like, a little bit. What did you not get? What would you want to ask her if you had a chance to ask her after all this research?
1: I think I would know the answer, but the main thing that everybody says is, why, how did you keep from getting bitter? You know, like, because she did not have an easy life. I mean, she had a lot of stuff that I discovered that happened to her that she just never advertised. She didn't deny it. She didn't lie about it. But, you know, her parents got divorced when she was a little kid, you know, and then got remarried. So from 7 to 10, she was just on her own, really, while her mother was working. You know, so many different things where people, like, really, you know, worked for her and then thought, oh, I'll go off and start my own company. And, you know, how she just kept the bitterness out of it. Or, you know, she did take people to court, but not in the sense of, you know, like the kind of court battles that we see now where it's, you know, people are getting really vindictive and that kind of thing. So, yeah, I think that's probably the thing. And also just, you know, how she got by on, you know, where that energy came from. Because she was a real workaholic. I mean, she was really, really addicted to it right up until the end.
0: The story of Mary Kay, an American original. No question about it. What an unbelievable story of a unsuspecting woman who just knew how to, right, knew the secret sauce, knew how to sell, could was nice to people, and protected her workers. Sounds like a pretty easy thing to do to have a successful company. Why is it so hard? The book is called Selling Opportunity. Mary Lisa Gervais with us. The story of Mary Kay. Mary Lisa, thank you very much for an enjoyable hour. Good luck with the book, and good luck with the book tour.
1: Thank you so much for inviting me.
0: You got it. America at Night, back in a moment.
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0: Nightly Conversation, America at Night, with McGraw-Milhaven.
1: Mary Kay, the founder of Mary Kay Cosmetics, died almost 20 years ago, and it's taken this long to get the definitive book about her life and her journey and the company she started. The book is called Selling Opportunity, and Mary Lisa Gervais joins us. So we're back in 1945. She's working for Stanley Products, and you said

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12: What hidden talents do you possess that could make a difference in the world? The solutions to the biggest problems often come from surprising sources. New York, 1941. Austrian-born actress Hedy Lamarr is at the home of friend and composer George Antheil, who recognizes the inventive genius hiding within one of the world's most beautiful muses. At the time, Nazi submarines were wreaking havoc upon the seas, prompting the two to seek solutions against the slaughter. As they sat at a piano during one of their brainstorming sessions, Hedy conceived of an ingenious idea. A torpedo whose radio signal hopped from one frequency to another, much like hands gliding across a keyboard, which prevented the Germans from jamming or detecting the missile. The two submitted their patent to the U.S. Navy the following year, which at the time was rejected and kept top secret. Decades later, however, Hedy's idea was given a second life as her frequency-hopping technology was adapted for use in cell phones and Wi-Fi, as it allowed callers to share a closed network of frequencies. Hedy Lamarr would ultimately pass away in 2000, but the fruits of her labor would earn her the title of the Mother of Wi-Fi. How might we change the world for the better by fearlessly deploying our own talents?
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13: Voting against similar measures. The bill did not reach the 60-vote threshold to break a de facto filibuster. With the Speaker's Lobby, Chad Pergram, Fox News.
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15: Somebody on the text line asked, what is Mary Kay's stock price now? Good question. Doing a little crack research here on the break. Mary Kay, here are the numbers. When Mary Kay died in 2001, her estimated net worth was $98 million. Two-thirds of that was from the fortune she held with the stock, the Mary Kay stock. She started this investment in 1963 with a $5,000 initial investment because the company, after the company went private in the 1980s through a leveraged buyout, it is no longer has a stock price. It's taken off. It has gone private. So the numbers are hard to find in terms of how much sales they have now. However, according to the Wall Street Journal, there are approximately 3.5 million Mary Kay salesmen in the world. Think about that for a second. That is some story. She was married seven times, but it sounds like she would have been a hoot to know, right? Unbelievable. Mary Kay, when she passed away in 2001, worth $98 million. And really, I mean, imagine how many women's lives she's changed. Women, right? Unbelievable. Women who were stuck in bad marriages or stuck with all sorts of single moms and kids and, right, be able to sort of make some money and get out from under the situation they were in. Pretty extraordinary how one woman changed the lives of so many women. The book was called Selling Opportunity. Mary Lisa Gervais was our guest. All right, stay right there. We got open phones straight ahead. We'll take all comers.
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12: How would you feel if you knew that your work would redefine your own artistic genre? This was a humbling thought one amateur director would surely contend with. San Antonio, 1926. Tasked by Paramount to direct their own military drama, 29-year-old William Wellman taps into his expertise as an aerial combat veteran to deliver a realistic portrayal of life as a pilot during the First World War. With an historically large budget and access to military personnel, Wellman would painstakingly recreate dogfights and battlefields using cameras mounted to airplanes, and even trained his two male leads to fly, as opposed to mounting them on stationary planes in a studio, as they strafed over sets in a Texas airfield. And yet, such technological innovations were supplanted by Wellman's perfectionism, who dragged production on for months to wait for the right weather conditions to backdrop his battles. What would come from such attention to detail, however, was the first ever movie to earn an Academy Award for Best Picture, the 1927 silent film known as Wings. Ironically, Wellman was not invited to witness this historic ceremony and would eventually pass away in 1975, leaving behind a legacy that redefined how future films were made.
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19: Of the U.S. stock market, as well as the temperature of the country's economy. 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
9: Charged. I'm Chris DeMeo, Fox News. The Justice Department announcing an indictment against former Cuban President Raul Castro.
20: Castro is facing seven different counts, including murder. Acting Attorney General Todd Blanche said that he wants to see Castro on American soil. Federal grand jury in Miami returned the indictment last month. The announcement was made inside the iconic Freedom Tower, celebrating Cuban-American heritage in the United States. DOJ officials made the announcement at a ceremony honoring four men who died as part of the Brothers to the Rescue mission. In 1996, that group flew three planes to help rescue people fleeing from the communist nation. Two of those planes were shot down. Four people were killed.
9: Fox's David Spunt in Miami. President Trump said today he doesn't expect further escalation from Cuba. Wildfires continue to plague California. Fox's Christina Coleman is in Los Angeles with the latest.
21: The largest is the Santa Rosa Island fire. It has ripped through more than 16,000 acres in Santa Barbara County. Fortunately, no one was injured. Thousands were forced to evacuate from the fast-moving Sandy fire, burning about 30 miles northwest of Los Angeles.
9: Officials report that there are over 1,500 active wildfires burning. Elon Musk's SpaceX heads to Wall Street.
22: Musk unveiling SpaceX's filing for its blockbuster initial public offering with the Securities and Exchange Commission. The IPO is expected to raise a record amount of money, valuing Elon Musk's company at up to $2 trillion. SpaceX plans to use the money to put artificial intelligence data centers in space. The IPO is likely to be the first of three potential mega offerings this year, with OpenAI and Anthropic both having their sights on the public market. Shares of SpaceX will be listed on the NASDAQ, and reports indicate that its debut could take place as soon as mid-June. Hillary Barsky, Fox News.
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9: Another threat. President Trump says the U.S. military is ready to strike Iran again if Tehran refuses to budge on its nuclear program as negotiations continue. Iran is hitting back with rhetoric of its own.
25: Iran's parliament speaker and top negotiator Mohammad Khalibaf spoke today saying it's the United States that is seeking another round of war. He added in a statement, for the sake of reassuring the dear people of Iran, I want to say that our military forces have used the opportunity provided by the ceasefire to rebuild their military strength as best as possible. His comments were echoed by Iran's foreign minister, who spoke today from Tehran, saying that he and Iranian commanders are on the same page. Right now, there is a massive U.S. military buildup across the region. New video shows U.S. refuelers parked at Tel Aviv's Ben-Gurion Airport, waiting in case President Trump orders new strikes against the regime.
9: Fox's Trey Yingst in Tel Aviv. Iran reportedly is reviewing a peace proposal from the U.S. Vanessa Trump, the former wife of Donald Trump Jr. and the mother of five of President Trump's grandchildren, says she's been diagnosed with breast cancer. The 48-year-old announced her diagnosis in a personal health update she shared on Instagram. President Trump's job approval not in good shape in the latest Fox News poll. As voters express concerns about the economy,
0: Fox's Jessica Rosenthal has more.
1: The latest Fox News poll shows 39% approve of the president's performance, with just 29% approving his handling of the economy. A little more than half of those polled said rising gas prices are a major problem for their families, with the same number saying their families' finances are worse now compared to 2 years ago. Nearly 6 in 10 voters said when it comes to the economy, the most important issue is the cost of living. The poll also found the president losing support with key groups, with 80% of Republicans and just 54% of non-MAGA Republicans saying they approve of the president's performance. Jessica Rosenthal, Fox News.
0: Stocks finishing higher on Wednesday, the Dow finishing up 645 points. I'm Chris DeMayo. This is Fox News.
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0: All right, there you go. It's Wednesday night. Thanks for joining us here. The show is called America at Night because that's what we do every night. It's America at Night. We try and have a diverse array of topics and guests and opinions and voices and places and things, and that's what makes it so much fun. So we thank you from the bottom of our microphone for all the things you let us bring you each and every night. And who knew, right? Mary Kay Cosmetics, what a story. Okay, phone numbers are as follows. 1-844-2-McGraw, 1-844-262-4729. Some news tonight. It looks like President Trump's ballroom will not be funded, not be getting any taxpayer money. Senate Republicans today indicated that they do not have the votes. Interesting. There are a number of Republicans who are balking at the funds that are going to be needed. North Carolina Senator Tom Tillis said Republicans do not have the votes to pass the funding. He said it shouldn't be never conflated with other legitimate Secret Service needs because it's just giving everyone a $1 billion ballroom, and that is a bad idea. Senate Majority Leader John Thune acknowledged that, yeah, he's having a hard time finding the votes. So that's really interesting. Republicans, some of them anyway, standing up to President Trump. Now, what does that do for the arch? President Trump and his administration thinks that they don't need congressional authorization for the arch because they are looking at a authorization that was authorized in 1924. Administration officials have cited a 1924 report. This is from the Washington Post, by a federal commission charged with designing the Arlington Memorial Bridge. The report called for building a pair of 166-foot tall columns surrounded by statues on Columbia Island that would frame the nearby Lincoln Memorial. Congress formally ratified the commission's report in 1925, and the memorial bridge was to be built. However, the columns were not constructed, and the Trump officials are arguing today that that building should be built. And so it was already authorized by Congress. We'll see how all that plays out, but you got to hand it to the Trump administration, man. They go to the back of the playbook, don't they? All right, phone numbers are as follows. 1-844-2-McGraw. 1-844-262-4729. Those are the phone numbers. Also, apparently, according to the Wall Street Journal tonight, President Trump and Benjamin Netanyahu, I should say Prime Minister Benjamin Netanyahu, held a somewhat contentious phone call today. People familiar with the matter told the Wall Street Journal. Netanyahu upset with Trump trying to end the hostilities with Iran. Israel has long expressed skepticism that Iran would obey by any agreement. That has been my whole contention. Why do we somehow trust Iran to somehow agree to whatever agreement they agree to? If we were convinced they were going to drop an atomic bomb, why would we trust them to people of their word? So that's sort of my contention. Why are we trying to cut a deal of people we don't trust? But so that's some of the news stories that are out there. 1-844-2-McGraw, 1-844-262-4729. Now, look, last night was, I can't stop thinking about that tail of the dragon we talked about last night, that road right there off of the Great Smoky Mountain National Park, 11-mile road with 311 switchbacks. We talked about it today a couple of times. I was just, that is some story we got last night. And that's what makes open phone so much fun. You never know where the conversation is going to turn. You never know who's listening. So feel free to call in, chime in. First-time callers, we love you. We just pass the time. Late night radio at its best. 1-844-2-McGraw or 1-844-262-4729. Let's go to Gil in San Antonio. Gil, welcome to America at Night. Gil, are you there? Gil's on line two. There we go. Let's try
1: Hello?
0: That. Hi, Gil. Welcome to the show.
1: Yes. Can you hear me now?
0: I can hear you loud and clear, my friend.
1: Okay. I voted today for Senator Cornyn. We have early voting going on. Yeah. I think he's going to win. I'll tell you why. He's been in the Senate for a long time. He has seniority. He was the number two pick to replace Senate Majority Leader, Mr. Thune got it, but Mr. Right. Cornyn was the second pick of the Senate Republican. From what I could gather, talking to people I know here, he's pretty popular. There's a certain power that comes with incumbency, and I'm predicting that he's going to win. I don't think President Trump's endorsement of his opponent is going to make that much difference in this particular race, but we'll see.
0: Why didn't you listen to Donald Trump? Why did you defy Donald Trump and go with John Cornyn?
1: Why? As my father once told me, once you're free white in 21, you can pretty much do what you want. And
0: well, I'm not saying you had to. I was just saying people always wonder how much those political endorsements, how much sway they carry. And you know, for Thomas Massie, it was the demise of Thomas Massie. I wonder how many people in Texas are going to listen to President Trump and follow with his endorsement.
1: Well, Mr. Massie was guilty of not being 110% supportive of President Trump. Senator Cornyn and Mr. Trump have, you know, have had issues that they which they disagree, but never openly hostile to each other. But I have a Mary Kay story for you.
0: Okay, good. One. Give me your Mary Kay story.
1: Okay, you know that up until almost 2 years ago, I was living in the Philippines, and the ambassador to the Philippines from the United States, who is a friend, her name is Mary Kay Carlson. And she just got one of the trappings of the ambassadorship. It was a brand new bulletproof Cadillac limousine, similar to the ones you see in the motorcades in the state. That goes back, I don't think you do this, but there was an attempt to bomb a Barack Obama motorcade when he was in the Philippines some years ago. It probably comes out of that. But I was talking to the ambassador and complimenting her on her car, and I said, but I was under the impression that all Mary Kay Cadillacs are pink, Your Excellency. She thought that was pretty funny. But
0: Gil, making a funny. Good stuff. I appreciate it. All right, Gil, I got to move on. Thanks for checking in. All right, hold that thought. I'm late for a break. I don't want to get jammed up at the bottom of the hour. 1-844-2-McGraw, 1-844-262-4729, America at Night. Phone calls straight ahead. Stick around.

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9: If your world was thrown into darkness, how would you feel if someone offered you a light? Countless souls with visual impairments have profited from the toil of one such savior. Paris, 1821. 12-year-old Louis Braille has the privilege of attending the Royal Institute for Blind Youth after a childhood accident robbed him of his vision. At the time, communication for the blind was limited and cumbersome, a problem which the prodigy Braille sought to refine after being introduced to the work of retired French captain Charles Barbier. Known as night writing, Barbier devised an alphabet of cells with 12 raised dots that could be read by soldiers without lighting a fire that would alert enemies to their position. Hoping to make his alphabet more user-friendly, Braille reduced the number of dots to 6, which made it easier to decipher a letter with a single finger, and even adapted his system to be used in music and mathematics, all of which he completed before his 16th birthday. While impressed with his work, Braille would not be accepted until after the titular inventor's death in 1852, at the age of 43. But the fruits of his labor have since brought the light of learning to countless blind people worldwide.
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12: Text line is alive and well, 1-844-2-McGraw. Let's get some texts here. We've been coming in. I've been derelict in my duties. This one's from New Mexico. Sure, I pepper sprayed a Capitol police officer and kicked him in the teeth. I pled guilty and served jail time. But now I want to apply for some of the $1.8 billion slush fund because I was treated terribly by the Justice Department. There's an idea. Here's another one from Illinois. You think it's okay that the most corrupt president in our history is running roughshod? Here's another one. Gulf leaders contradict Trump, says the Wall Street Journal. They did not know about a planned attack. Do you want to travel the trail of the dragon on a dark, rainy night? Yikes. That sounds like a movie set. Yeah, you don't want to cross, what they say, you don't cross the mustard. Don't want to cross the mustard on the tail of the dragon. Here's one from Pittsburgh. Do people in St. Louis want another

0: NFL team, Phil in Pittsburgh? That's a good question. I would think that they would, but there's an issue of what team would move here. Also an issue of who would own it. And then, of course, where would they play? St. Louis or the region would have to build a new stadium. And I don't know if there's an appetite in St. Louis to build another stadium for an NFL team after. And they didn't build a stadium for the St. Louis football Cardinals. They left and went to Phoenix. They built a stadium for a team they didn't have. And then the Los Angeles Rams came to town. Then the Rams were here. The Rams wanted a new stadium, and nobody wanted to build a stadium for a team they had. So they left. So very convoluted past when it comes to St. Louis and the NFL. This one. Hey, why can't I get your show from start to finish in St. Louis? St. Louis delays it an hour. So the first hour is really the second hour. The second hour is the third hour. And the first hour is tacked on at the end. Eden in Naples, Florida. Shame on you. A vile review of Mary Kay by your guest. Eden in Naples, Florida. I don't know what you're talking about. It wasn't a vile review. I thought the woman was very complimentary of Mary Kay. She just told the tale. Sorry if you didn't like the show. Mark in New Fairfield, Connecticut. Sad story about that boy in a hospital. Yeah, it really was. And then Doug in Sheboygan wants to know, what was your best pitch and the top speed? Oh, boy. My best pitch in college. top speed. You mean the ball going in or the ball going out off the bat? Because they hit a couple of lasers off me from time to time. I was a fastball. I had a halfway decent changeup. Not a very good curve or a slider. I had a nice little moving fastball. Nice changeup. I was okay. I mean, I was okay. I was an average, very, like, right down the middle of the road average baseball player in college. Wasn't the best. Wasn't the worst. I was average. I played. Say what you want. All right, let's go to the phones here. Nick in Chicago. Nick, welcome to America at Night.
1: Yeah, thank you. You got a show that's getting better and better as time goes on.
0: Thank
1: Something
0: you,
1: like me as I get older and older.
0: Exactly. Yeah. Exactly.
1: Well, at least in my mind, that's the way I see myself. Thank you. I was wanted to say that I'm sure Trump understands this better than we think he does, that the people running the whatever's left of these people running the government of Iran, it doesn't matter. All religious fanatics, extremists, radicals, you know, they are not only willing to die for their beliefs, they're more than happy to die for it. They want to die for it because then it guarantees them a place up in paradise, you see. I mean, that's how they're brought up. And
0: And
1: I'm not condemning them, really, because that's their religion. I'm always careful to not condemn someone else's religion because sometimes maybe I just don't understand why they were brought up that way, but that's the way they're brought up. And Trump's got to be careful. It's going to be like his coronavirus to him where the COVID was. But this time he's not running for re-election. But even though people that he favors are winning very well and people are honoring his efforts to try to, you know, deal with the economy left over from Biden and dealing with the mess there from the Islamic guard there that now seems to be running that place. But he's got to just be aware that these people are very dangerous. And as far as nuclear weapons, look, Iran still will want to have nuclear weapons. It's very simple. They can get a few parts delivered, maybe separately, to put on top of the missiles, which they have already, and they got a nuclear weapon. You see what I mean?
0: Nick, I agree with you. A lot of what you said, I agree with. Trying to negotiate with people who don't have your same set of values is very difficult. And they've been saying recently, like, they're not going to give up. They're either going to win or they're going to become martyrs. And so when you it's hard to negotiate with somebody who doesn't want to negotiate. They're either going to win or they're going to die martyrs, and that's sort of what they're talking about. Now, could it be bluster? Could they cut a deal? I guess. But if we didn't trust them for the last 47 years, why are we going to trust them now? And Donald Trump has got himself in a little bit of a, I don't want to say a corner, but we have significantly degraded their military, but yet not enough to where they still have enough firepower and enough whatever to close the strait. And unless Donald Trump wants to go in again, either they're bluffing and are going to cave any day because they're being squeezed, or Donald Trump has to go in. Because I don't think they're going to just arbitrarily decide. They've been not a very worthy trading partner for all these years. So at this point, Nick, we just don't know. I got 20 seconds, Nick. I'll give you the last word. Nick's gone. Okay.
1: I was also thinking about the majority of people apparently in Iran are not the extremists, and they want more moderation in their world of Islam. And
0: unfortunately,
1: they don't destroy everything for them either.
0: Yeah, unfortunately, they're not the ones in charge. It's the hardliners who are in charge. But no, that's another good point. Nick in Chicago, thanks for listening, as always. We got lots more to get to, more phone calls, more text messages. 1-844-2-McGraw, 1-844-262-4729. Nick, first-time caller. We love that, too. Love our first-time callers coming out of Chicago. Chicago is representing tonight and last night. America at Night, back in a moment.
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5: Fox News, I'm Deborah Valentine. The Department of Justice Wednesday announcing the indictment of former Cuban President Raul Castro. White House Deputy Chief of Staff for Policy Stephen Miller reacts on Fox's Jesse Waters primetime.
6: Long-awaited justice is being set in motion for the Americans who were viciously and brutally murdered by the Castro regime, by this communist outpost 90 miles off the shores of the United States of America.
5: Acting Attorney General Todd Blanche says the indictment charges Castro with conspiracy to kill U.S. nationals. Cuba's president condemned the indictment. SpaceX officially targeting an initial public offering on the NASDAQ under the ticker symbol SPCX.
7: This filing with the Securities and Exchange Commission sets the stage for a SpaceX debut on the NASDAQ.
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10: How would you feel if you knew that your work would redefine your own artistic genre? This was a humbling thought one amateur director would surely contend with. San Antonio, 1926. Tasked by Paramount to direct their own military drama, 29-year-old William Wellman taps into his expertise as an aerial combat veteran to deliver a realistic portrayal of life as a pilot during the First World War. With an historically large budget and access to military personnel, Wellman would painstakingly recreate dogfights and battlefields using cameras mounted to airplanes, and even trained his two male leads to fly, as opposed to mounting them on stationary planes in a studio, as they strafed over sets in a Texas airfield. And yet, such technological innovations were supplanted by Wellman's perfectionism, who dragged production on for months to wait for the right weather conditions to backdrop his battles. What would come from such attention to detail, however, was the first ever movie to earn an Academy Award for Best Picture. The 1927 silent film known as Wings. Ironically, Wellman was not invited to witness this historic ceremony and would eventually pass away in 1975, leaving behind a legacy that redefined how future films were made.
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0: The floor is yours. Call or text 844-262-4729. That's 844-2-McGraw.
1: All right. Yeah, you betcha. 1-844-2-McGraw. 1-844-262-4729. Paul and Boise. Paul and Boise, welcome to America at Night. Paul and Boise. That's line one. Paul and Boise. Let's try that again. All right. Let's pass on. Let's move to Tony in Montreal. Tony, you're on America at Night.
2: How you doing, Matt?
1: How you doing, buddy?
2: I'm doing okay. Just following the NHL playoffs, and my friend John Tortorella is still winning. So they won tonight in a tight game, and I'm predicting Vegas-Montreal for the finals. So it might be quite an interesting thing.
1: Hold on a second. Hey, real quick, let me ask you this. Because I'm not as big of a hockey fan as you are. The Golden Knights, they moved from Phoenix, right?
2: No, that's Utah.
1: Oh, Utah. Okay, never mind. Where did the Golden Knights come from?
2: They were just a franchise that was granted a...
1: It was an expansion franchise? Oh, okay.
2: Expansion franchise, but you mentioned Utah, and the coach, the Utah head coach is Danny Taillon. And that gentleman I met in 2018 at the Moncton Quebec Major Junior draft of players in the midget AAA level in Quebec. That means 15 and 16 year olds that get drafted into the Quebec Major Junior. And I met a really nice guy. This guy was the head coach of the Rouyn-Noranda Wolves. And, I thought he was a great guy. And I thought that the organization is way up there in the north of Quebec. But he was the head coach of the junior national team, and the guys that I was advising at the time, a guy by the name of Jordan Durand, I said, you should be going up to there because I think the ownership is solid. They own a mine, and they have a lot of money, and it's a great franchise. It's big in that town, Rouyn-Noranda. You can look it up. It's way up there. And I said, this coach has got potential, and if you go along with him for 4 years, he'll take you to the NHL.
1: No, you can spot talent, can't you?
2: Well, yeah. Anyway, the gentleman ended up coaching with Patrick Roy in Colorado as an assistant, and eventually he was named head coach of Utah. And I always follow guys that I meet, through the years and different things. But he unfortunately, the player I was representing at the time, he couldn't handle being isolated up there and ended up organizing a trade to a town called Shawinigan, Quebec, and that's where he played. So, I was just thinking today, there's so much animosity towards anybody in politics. You got to be almost perfect. Like McGraw, you have to be perfect on the radio, or someone's going to be annoyed with you in Shawinigan, Quebec.
1: That's
2: listening
1: true
2: to you tonight. So I don't know if there's a winning way or not through this issue with Iran, but just so your listeners understand, up in Canada, we pay about $9 a gallon Canadian for gas. That changed, my consumption went from about $20 a day to double and even greater. So, we have all kinds of oil, like I've already mentioned to you. We have 140 years of production in Alberta at 4.1 million barrels a day. And we have also Hibernia and Newfoundland, which is another 120 years. The problem is we think that we can only get oil from Iran and Saudi Arabia. Obviously, the greatest producers are Venezuela, Iran, Saudi Arabia, and Canada. But, for some reason, Canadian politicians and American politicians don't get along. Imagine if they get along. Imagine if we didn't have to always deal with environmental issues first. And
1: hold on a second. I don't know. Different oil goes for different things, right? I mean, there's West Texas crude, there's sweet crude, there's, all different types of oil, and not necessarily the oil that can't, I don't know much about oil, but right, I mean, if, isn't there a pipeline from Canada in, right? I mean, some of their oils going on to the open market, is it not?
2: Yeah, so what you're talking about, we talked about this once before, our crude from the tar sands or in Alberta is highly charged with sulfur, but it's easily dealt with in Texas, and that's where a majority of it was carried by pipeline, and that originally was the intent, was to continue that pipeline. I'm not sure 100% of that pipeline is finished. It was supposed to go through Dakota, et cetera. And I just want to say this about environmentalism.
1: Yeah, real
2: I'm
1: quick.
2: For environmentalism.
1: Make your
2: I'm
1: point.
2: I'm for environmentalism.
1: Go ahead.
2: But
1: yeah.
2: Patrick Moore, the former head of Greenpeace, said that when Greenpeace became politicized and was dealing only with one issue, which was environmentalism. It used to be we're saving the whales. Now it became another agenda mixed with other ideologies. But he says, I believe in sustainability. We should be protecting people, which is society, environment, and commerce. And they have to be measured equally so that we go forward. And I think that's the issue right now. We're stuck in wars over oil, and we're not dealing with those three issues. Anyway, that's what I wanted to talk about tonight.
1: Tony, thanks for the phone call. David in San Francisco, you're on America at Night.
3: Well, thanks, McGraw. Yeah, I'm glad I followed him. That ancient tar sands, that stuff is only, I don't know, 1.5 million years old, and it's filled with all sorts of sand and sludge, and it's really nasty, and they have to add water and add water and add water in order to pump this sludge all the way down to Texas where they refine it. And then Texas wants to get rid of their environmental laws, so you send this sludge to Texas, and then they don't want environmental laws. It's a talk about a losing self-preservation. It's bizarre. I'm glad I followed him because he was talking about the animosity in politics. The Chemical Safety Board is now being entirely cut out of the U.S. budget. You know, this could be anything. You know, you could have whether a factory discharging things, whether it's plastics, the microplastics.
1: Okay.
3: Chemical Safety Board is being entirely cut.
1: Yeah.
3: And there's no logic to doing that. It's as if we're going to start. We used to be one of the most intelligent countries in the world, and then all of a sudden we're going to throw away the Chemical Safety Board.
1: Well, David. The problem with America is that we're getting our news from social media. And the problem with America is that social media is filled with our enemies. And people who have agendas and Russian bots and Iranian bots and Chinese people who are trying to manipulate our brain and trying to dumb us down. That's the problem. And we choose not to do anything about it. Our elected officials choose to keep us at each other's throats because that's good for them. And they are allowing our adversaries to infect our brains. And unfortunately, there's not much we can do about it because you can shut off social media. You and I can, but other people get addicted to it and they go down a rabbit hole and all of a sudden they become radicalized and they shoot up a poor innocent mosque in San Diego.
3: Well, there's a famous old problem. It was called the strategy of tension. Adolf Hitler came to power using the strategy of tension. They intentionally tweaked people every day. And this was before they had radio, but they basically used sound trucks. They used broadsheets and handouts and handbills and things like that. This was before television. And the strategy of tension was always causing some sort of thing that would build up and build up and build up and cause people to go nuts. And so Paul Manafort and Roger Stone are famous for using the strategy of tension. And, of course, the Project 2025 crowd are doing it to this minute.
1: Okay.
3: But this idea of
1: David, I got to go. I don't want you to filibuster. It's a conversation. Thanks for the phone call. Catherine in Vancouver, welcome to America at Night.
4: Hey, I had an idea.
5: Oh, all right.
4: You know, you guys, you mentioned you had need of funding for the arch.
1: No, President Trump. President Trump needs funding for the arch in Washington D.C. Yes.
4: Well, you know what he could do.
1: What could he do?
4: You know how many I don't know how many McDonald's you have there, but you know how many arches McDonald's owns? Maybe he could cozy up to somebody there.
1: Let me take one of the arches. Oh, there's an idea. Catherine, joke teller.
4: He could
1: good
4: be
1: work.
4: Nice, you know. He could be nice, you know. Maybe you could do something on the radio here. You can be nice, too, and you can...
1: Millions and millions served. I hear you. Catherine, thanks for the phone call. Appreciate it, as always. 1-844-2-McGraw, 1-844-262-4729. You know how we used to talk about how people in a madrasa who has been radicalized to, you know, carry a suicide bomb and blow up a bus or a sidewalk in somewhere, right? Now... That's happening here in America. These school shootings, these shootings at these religious buildings, these institutions of faith. These people have been radicalized. They go online. They go down a rabbit hole. The algorithms are such that they just keep feeding and feeding the anger. And all of a sudden, they wake up one day and they're angry and they don't know why or. How come or how they got that way? Then they meet somebody else who's equally as radicalized, and they somehow convince themselves that going into a mosque and shooting innocent children makes sense to them. The formula's written. It's out there. It happens all the time. And then people want to know, how could this happen? What do you mean, how could this happen? The playbook's been written, and you know, in 2 weeks from now, when somebody else goes in and shoots up a religious institution, and we're going to scratch our heads and wonder why. And 2 weeks after that, when somebody goes in and shoots up a school, and right, I mean, it's we are being destroyed with our own technology. That's my humble opinion, but what do I know? Ramin in Oakland, California. Ramin, welcome to America at Night. Ramin, are you there?
6: Yes, hello.
1: Hello. Welcome to America at Night.
6: Oh, hello. I just wanted to say thank you for keeping free speech alive. Your show reminds me of when they were playing Alan Combs on Fox Radio when Hillary Clinton and Trump were going through elections. And there was this guy I heard on the radio, similar to you, because he had open lines all across America. His name was Alan Combs, and he was like a progressive Jew, and he had a really great talk show. This was a few years ago, and unfortunately, he passed away all of a sudden, but it was on Fox Radio talk show here in the Bay Area. I live across San Francisco and Oakland. However, I did meet David in San Francisco. Hi, David. Tried to share an office with him, but he is good with those. I always told him to get to the point. He's good with the run-on filibusters, as he said. So good job controlling him. Otherwise, it was sort of tough to share an office with him. But I just want to say I'm your age and almost 60. So I saw in the dictionary the word sexagenarian means people in their 60s. So maybe I'll get some action finally in my life.
1: Ramin, thank you very much. Hold on.
6: Any questions?
1: Yeah. Okay. Do you have a question? I'm sorry.
6: Well,
1: I missed it.
6: I just wanted to say that Iran, that we broke off negotiations twice in a row and we attacked Iran. While during negotiations, and before they had a fatwa, the Ayatollah had a fatwa against a nuclear bomb, having a nuclear bomb, and Iran went through really intrusive inspections. They agreed to it all, and Trump tore it up. So I think you're mistaking that. You say you can't trust them, they were acting, they were going through negotiations, and we're the ones who tore it up and broke, you know.
1: No, Ramin, I thank you first of all for the phone call. I got to go because I'm short on time. I didn't necessarily say I agree with them or trust them or not. There are Americans who say we can't trust them. And so if you can't trust somebody, why would you cut a deal with them? Maybe it's a nuance. Maybe it's not. We did have a deal with them with Obama. A lot of people didn't like that deal. We backed out of that deal. They ultimately went on to continue to enrich uranium. And we all know the history about how we got here. Thank you for the phone call. Alan Combs, I had a chance to meet Alan Combs, a very nice man. If you remember, Alan Combs and Sean Hannity did a TV show together on Fox News for years and years and years, right? Hannity and Combs? Was it Hannity and Combs? Yeah, Hannity and Combs. And then they split up for whatever reason. I actually liked that show. It was a liberal and a conservative, and they sort of debated things back and forth. And then, yeah, he did Fox Radio for a while and then died, I believe, in 2016, 17, 18, sort of right in there. But yeah, Alan Combs, a true radio giant. Thanks for the phone call. We'll wrap things up in a minute. America at Night, back in a moment.
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0: 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I've been surfing here since I was a kid. Now, seeing my grandson out on the water, it means everything to me. Watching him and taking in the blue waves, the sea breeze, the blurry horizon?
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4: Do you think you could survive with part of your brain missing? This was a puzzling phenomenon one man was capable of living with. Vermont, 1848. 25-year-old foreman Phineas Gage was tamping down explosives with an iron rod when suddenly the powder detonated and shot the instrument through his skull, damaging the front left portion of his brain. Miraculously, not only did Gage survive the accident, but his intellectual functions remained intact and was able to leave his home after just a month of recuperation, as the damaged portion of his brain had adapted and regenerated after the injury. And although he was unable to return to his previous profession, Gage found employment as a stagecoach driver in Chile before returning to his mother's home in San Francisco, where he would ultimately pass away 12 years after his accident, in 1860. Remarkably, the subsequent research into Gage's survival by contemporary and future scientists would lead to the creation of an entirely new field of medicine, earning Gage the title of the man who began neuroscience, as his story clearly showed that the brain was far more complex than previously believed. How might we, like Phineas Gage, inspire others by allowing our scars and pains to be transformed into instruments of healing and change?
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4: How much would you be willing to sacrifice in order to serve your country in her hour of need? Patriotism is often found in the most unlikely of places. Massachusetts, 1782. 21-year-old Deborah Sampson is eager to fight for her country as the Revolutionary War continues to rage. At the time, however, women were not permitted to enlist in military service under threat of execution. Nevertheless, Sampson courageously disguised her identity, assuming the name of her deceased brother, Robert Shurtleff, as she joined up with the 4th Massachusetts Regiment. During her military career, Sampson acted as a spy for George Washington and even sustained bullet wounds in her left thigh, which she treated herself to avoid detection. The The following year, however, Samson fell unconscious from a fever, after which her true gender was discovered by her attending physician. Petitioning the commander-in-chief for clemency on behalf of her bravery, Samson was granted an honorable discharge and became the first woman to receive a military pension after Paul Revere wrote to Congress in her defense. Deborah Samson would ultimately pass away in 1827 at the age of 66, leaving behind a husband and three children who would forever remember their mother as a hero willing to risk everything in service to her country.
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5: Up from the ground, maybe thanks to a squirrel that simply forgot where it put its lunch. Matt Murphy, Fox News.
6: All right, we are about done. We'll leave you with this. We should have this segment once a night. News stories I don't understand. News stories I don't understand. You know what I don't understand? Spencer Pratt as mayor of Los Angeles. And why is he getting so much attention? What? He was a reality show star. He was like a bad guy on a reality show star. What's the point? Why is he garnering so much attention? News stories I truly, honestly do not understand. Why is the mayor's race of Los Angeles the biggest story going on in the country when the Strait of Hormuz is closed, gas prices at $4? The mayor, who's going to be mayor of Los Angeles, Spencer Pratt, former reality show star, is somehow the biggest news story in the country. I don't get it. That's going to do it for us tonight. Come back tomorrow night. As always, we'll have a whole new show for you tomorrow night. Our executive director is Alex Hinton. Our engineer tonight is Richard Good. I'm McGraw Mulhaven. This is America at Night on Westwood One.
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12: In 1996, that group flew three planes to help rescue people fleeing from the communist nation. Two of those planes were shot down. Four people were killed.
13: Castro was defense minister when the planes were shot down. President Trump told reporters on Wednesday he does not expect further escalation from Cuba. The island nation reportedly acquired drones it could use to attack U.S. forces. President Trump says China's president complimented the U.S. military and that he may have to hit Iran even harder. Fox's Jessica Rosenthal has more in his commencement address at the Coast Guard Academy.
14: The president praised the Coast Guard's role in the operation. mission to capture Venezuela's leader Nicolas Maduro and the branch's role in Operation Epic Fury in Iran. But he also thanked the Coast Guard for their work interdicting drug trafficking.
15: We had a majority of drugs were coming in by the sea, by the ocean, and we have virtually stopped that.
14: On Iran, the president said he may have to hit them harder, but said maybe he won't have to.
15: The only question is, do we go and finish it up, or are they going to be signing a document? Let's see what happens.
13: Fox's Jessica Rosenthal reporting from Connecticut. 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
3: 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Just click listen, then swipe right and hear the latest news updates on your time. 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
13: Candidates endorsed by President Trump won Republican primaries all across the South. Fox's Mark Meredith has details.
19: In Georgia, the Republican race for governor will be heading to a runoff. Trump backed the lieutenant governor, Burt Jones, in the race. He's going to be facing off against billionaire businessman Rick Jackson. There is going to be a runoff also in Georgia's Senate primary, also closely watched. This is the race to go against John Ossoff, the primary less than a month away, happening on June 16. Also closely watching what's happening in Texas, the Lone Star State, where Trump's endorsement made huge news. The president picking the Texas Attorney General over the incumbent Senator John Cornyn in this runoff. Cornyn said today he still believes that even without getting the president's pick, he's got a shot.
13: Alabama Senator Tommy Tuberville won the primary for governor of his state. Former Senator Doug Jones won the Democratic primary. An illegal immigrant living in California has a new residence in prison after being convicted on child pornography charges. Fox's John Saucier reports.
20: It'll be 50 years in prison for Guatemalan national Angel Emilio Rodriguez Marroquin, who produced child sexual abuse material featuring his own niece and nephew. Both these kids were only 8 years old. He's also the subject of a child exploitation investigation in Guatemala. The Department of Homeland Security said he illegally entered the country in 2024, but was released by the Biden administration. His niece, the young girl, by the way, is special needs. He pleaded guilty to producing and possessing child pornography. John Saucier, Fox News.
13: SpaceX is officially targeting an initial public offering on the NASDAQ under the ticker symbol SPCX. The public market debut is expected as early as June 12, 2026. SpaceX was valued at $1.25 trillion in February after merging with XAI, Elon Musk's artificial intelligence startup. The offering could make Musk the world's first trillionaire. I'm Deborah Valentine. This is Fox News.
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22: 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Gary McNamara and Eric Harley talk about everything from politics to social issues and news of the day. Whether you're up late or you're just starting your day, welcome to the show from the Relief Factor Studios. This is Red Eye Radio.
0: All across America, we are Red Eye Radio. He is Eric Carley, and I'm Gary McNamara. Good morning.
1: Bye.
0: You know, it seems like every day this week we've started out with just, a good audio cut.
1: Yeah.
0: All right. This is only like this is less than 10 seconds.
1: Yeah. Yeah.
0: 10 second audio cut from the Five and Jesse Waters about where the Democrats are right now.
1: Okay. All
0: okay.
1: Right. All right.
0: Are you ready?
1: Yeah.
0: All right. Here we go.
1: Okay.
21: What's happening here is that Democrats can't get normies. No normal person wants to run as a Democrat. So all they can find are nipple Nazis and anti-Semitic sex therapists.
1: All right. Let's unpack that. And we'll start with nipple Nazis.
0: Wow.
1: Listen.
0: You can go into the details on that one. I think I may.
1: First of all, I'm going to make it clear right here now. That will not be the name of my next band. Okay. The nipple Nazis. Not because it wouldn't be an interesting name, but because I'm not sure who would show up to watch a band called the Nipple Nazis. So we won't go there. But he's right in the creative way that he put it. It makes it entertaining, but he's absolutely right. There are who's the normal one? Okay. You know who the normal one is? The guy wearing the hoodie and gym shorts. Now, after all of this.
0: After everything the guy.
1: After everything where it started with Fetterman, he's the normal one.
0: The guy in the hoodie and the shorts. The senator in the hoodie and the shorts.
1: In the hoodie and the shorts.
0: And now he's too normal for Democrats in Pennsylvania as the Democrats, you've seen his numbers with Democrats have just crashed.
1: Yeah. Well, compared to the extreme radical left, Fetterman looks like Ronald Reagan.
0: In a hoodie and shorts.
1: In a hoodie and shorts.
0: All right, I just did the theater of the mind.
1: Well, I
0: can't imagine Reagan. I had the picture Reagan in a hoodie and shorts, and Nancy all dressed up perfectly next to him walking.
1: Right, of course, yeah, yeah,
0: walking in the congressional chambers for the State of the Union address.
1: That would have been strange, but that's where we are. That's where we are with the Democratic Party. There's just no way around that. That the normie, if there is a normie, it's Fetterman. But who runs in 28? We've been asking this question. I mean, who runs in 28 that is normal, that has any wide appeal? You know, we talk about the Republican Party, who's on the list, and you know why they're there. J.D. Vance, he's the current VP. Marco Rubio, he's right now doing a great job as Secretary of State. Governor DeSantis, doing a great job as governor of a state that he's turned around. He's really turned it more red. I don't know, turn him around, but he's turned it more red. And done a great job governing. So there's your top three right there, right? You see the list on the left for 28. And it's all over the place. I mean, one day Kamala's leading. Another day AOC's doing well.
0: Right.
1: But where are the normal people? Where's somebody who could appeal to the independent?
0: Well, it's interesting that they were using on Five the other day the term normal, because we started that a long time ago.
1: Mm-hmm.
0: We said, you know, it's not normal to sit there. It's not normal.
2: Right.
0: It's not normal. There is no critical thinking. And normal means there is some critical thinking involved in your mindset.
2: Right.
0: You know, there's some it's something, it's a custom that society has embraced because it makes sense to everybody.
2: Right, right.
0: That's what, you know, that's what normal is.
2: Right.
0: And as soon as they started saying, well, a man can be a woman if a man says so,
2: right,
0: you've just become abnormal in your thought process.
1: You can, you can see the debate about where, when does life begin, right? We can, you can, that debate, in terms of it being a debate, was mainstream. It was a mainstream debate. When does life begin? Telling people that it should be okay, in fact, legally fighting for children to mutilate their own body.
0: That's not normal.
1: That is far, I'm not saying abortion, by the way, is normal. I'm just saying that you can, the debate about abortion was a mainstream debate. It was one that had been around for the longest time. And
0: well, now, I you know where I thought you were headed with that was the debate that I had with a number of pro-abortion women after the Dodds ruling, right?
1: Right.
0: Yeah, yeah. After the Dodds ruling.
1: Mm-hmm.
0: And they said, well, they made abortion illegal. And I said, you're not even paying attention. No, they didn't.
1: Yeah, no, they didn't.
0: What they said was the legislature and the people of the United States have not spoken on this.
1: Right.
0: And so we can't assume what they're thinking.
1: We can't make law.
0: So it goes back to the states unless Congress wishes to make a law on it.
1: Right.
0: We don't get to do it. And those other judges made law.
1: Right.
0: And you can't do that.
1: Right.
0: And I got a, you know, I got a, you know, a blank stare, but it was the point that I brought up, which then again gets to the point of, well, you haven't thought this thing out, which to me isn't normal. And it got to the point where I said, well, then you believe in abortion up to birth. And
1: right.
0: They go, no. There has to be limitations.
1: Right.
0: And each one of these pro-abortion women had limitations in the womb.
1: Right.
0: And I said, well, then why are you calling people that are a few months before you radical and you're not radical?
1: Right.
0: What you're saying is it becomes a child somewhere in the womb.
1: And
0: you believe that somebody is taking away your rights
1: mm-hmm.
0: because they wish it, you know, to be at this point
1: right.
0: in the womb,
1: right.
0: and you wish it to be at this point in the womb.
1: Right.
0: Well, what's the difference? I got blank stares. Every single one, I got complete blank stares. And I was with a couple one time, and she was just, she goes, well, what I'm saying is it's a woman's body. Well, no, it's not a woman's body. You just said at this particular point in the, you know, the third trimester, no, you shouldn't be able to have an abortion. You don't believe in abortion up to birth.
1: At that point.
0: Right, at that
1: it's point. Not the woman's body.
0: Right. It's not the woman's body. So you're saying in the womb, it's not your body. And she was all flustered, and her husband was sitting behind her, and he just gave me the thumbs up like,
1: mm-hmm.
0: wow, that was. And then even when I was at the group of people one time, there were some pro-life women there
1: yeah.
0: that also gave me the thumbs up behind the one woman that I was at. And there was no yelling. I was just having the discussion. I go, well, then what about this? But I was getting them flustered on it. To me, that's, when we talk about normal, it's being able to defend your point, a reasonable point, with consistency. And that's where
1: sure.
0: I thought you were going with it.
1: Well, it's, but the debate itself, right, about abortion has been around for a while. Yeah. And I would say, you know, I'm a pro-lifer, but at the basis of it is, when does life begin, right? That's one of those questions. Okay, as a society, we would have, this is what the court said, our representatives in Congress could make law to legally decide where it begins if they wanted to, and they haven't. In fact, AOC, after that decision, said, well, they're just ruling like kings. We're going to have to take this up on Capitol Hill, and that's exactly what the court said.
0: Exactly. But the getting to the point of what they're talking about, I don't think they were talking about specifically the issues of being normal. We have. Mm-hmm. And that's why I went back to what we have discussed before on the issues, what mm-hmm. isn't
1: just
0: normal.
1: Just the individual being normal, yeah.
0: What they were talking about was, again, you know, Plattner in Maine.
1: Mm-hmm.
0: You know, the other woman that's running as a Democrat in the state of Texas mm-hmm. that's, talking about, you know, putting Jewish people basically in ICE detention centers and making them concentration camps right. and Jews are pedophiles and so they should be castrated. I mean, this kind of stuff. Or, you know, well, I was only a Nazi because I was angry. Well, if you're a Nazi because you're angry, here's $10 million, run for our party.
1: Yeah.
0: You know, I mean, that's the kind of, we're getting more into the minutia of the issues which it eventually gets to, but I think they're just going, just on the surface level, you look at it, and these people aren't normal, and the people supporting them aren't normal. It doesn't make any sense. And I think the Plattner case in Maine, just saw another poll where he's leading by 7 points.
1: Yeah.
0: You know, you've got Democrats that for years, without any evidence, have called Republicans.

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1: Gerrymandered congressional district or
2: Nazi district.
1: Not right. Not Nazi district or
2: a nipple Nazi district.
1: Right. or a small city council member who represents a very small, you know, a 10-block area that's completely radical. We're talking about the state of Maine and the Democrats saying, we want a Nazi. We want a Nazi. Well, that's terrible that you say he's a Nazi because we believe he's a reform Nazi, and he was only a Nazi because he was angry. He was angry, so we got to give him money because he claims he's reformed, and that's the best candidate that we can find to run.
2: You know,
1: now that's a problem.
2: So here's the thing: it's the anti-Semitism that runs throughout the left.
3: Yeah, that's the one. That's you know, you think about it. That's the one thing that.
2: And it just builds the defense right. for someone like Plattner, right? Yeah. But it also builds a conundrum because then from that point on, if you call Trump Hitler, you think he's a hero from your perspective?
1: Well, no, because Trump is happy a lot of the time, so he's a happy Nazi.
2: Oh, no happy Nazis.
1: No happy Nazis.
2: That's right. It said it on the door. The bear out front should have told you.
1: You know, if you're anybody listening to this segment right here, I think it's okay if you have a shot.
2: Well, I was going to say
1: do a shot.
2: I was going to say microdose something because it's that bizarre. I don't recommend that. By the way, don't. You may feel like let me phrase it this way. You may feel like you're on acid. That's the landscape of American politics.
1: I disagree with it because already, just what we've talked about, I'm seeing hallucinations and I'm completely sober right now.
2: No, that's what I mean. It feels
1: anything.
2: It feels you may feel like you're on acid, but this is actually what's going on. Nipple Nazis. That's what's going on. The nipple Nazis are winning. 7 points for the nibble Nazi.
1: I have no idea where we go from this point on, but we will try.
2: Well, go to a break and see if we can reset.
1: Yeah.
2: Why not?
1: We haven't been able to do that in years.
2: Nope. 21 years right. in running, yeah. Still can't do it.
1: We are Red Eye Radio.
2: Brought to you by Hotshot Secret.
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4: What would you do if you could solve the greatest mysteries of the past? One woman would confound conventional wisdom and prove that anyone is capable of achieving great feats. Leicester, England, 2005. Amateur historian Philippa Langley is on the hunt to discover the long-lost remains of the infamous King Richard III. Popular belief stated that the ruler's body had been thrown into a river. However, Langley's research has taken her to a social services car park, where she experiences a strange intuition while standing over a reserved space, marked simply with the letter R. She would later recount, "I knew in my innermost being that Richard's body lay there." After years of seeking government approval, excavation finally began on August 25th, 2012, 3 days after the 527th anniversary of Richard's death. And within a few hours, a skeleton was discovered that would later be identified as the late monarch himself. His remains would ultimately be laid to rest at Leicester Cathedral in 2015, for which Langley was rewarded by the Queen of England herself. Philippa Langley's tireless efforts would be immortalized in the 2022 film The Lost King, which depicted her struggles and cemented her reputation as a seeker of truth. The treasures of the past wait for us below our feet, if only we have the courage to go and discover them for ourselves.
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6: Group.

0: We are Red Eye Radio. He's Eric Carney, and I'm Gary McNamara. So many great audio cuts from the left. Did you see this? This is the one that came out yesterday. It went viral from the author Fran Lebowitz. Not to be mistaken as Fawn Lebowitz, who Otter went to the sorority house in Animal House, and she had died in a kiln accident.
1: Yeah.
0: And he used that in order to pick up other women in the sorority. This is Fran Lebowitz, the author about billionaires in New York City. You ready for this?
1: Okay.
0: Here we go. Listen to this genius economist.
2: Yes. I mean, and, you know, they're always, every time someone suggests this, they say, I'm moving. Go. You know, they add nothing to New York. You know, in the olden days, in the 19th century, those robber barons, they employed people at least. Okay? They employed thousands, hundreds of thousands of people. All this money magic employs no one. It is no product. It has no, goodbye, go. We're moving to Florida. Go. You know, we don't need you. You know, I mean, I know that guy. I mean, I don't know him, but I think you're talking about a guy named Ken Griffin, right? Mm. He has a $103 million apartment. First of all, what does that even mean? How could an apartment be $103 million? And when you have apartments that cost that much, it makes every apartment more expensive. So the $103 million apartment on 57th Street makes the studio apartment in the Bronx more expensive than it should be. So,
0: no, it doesn't.
1: No.
0: I mean, complete. I mean, you talk about complete cluelessness.
3: Yeah.
0: Do we pick it apart or just go, not normal?
3: definitely not normal and not educated.
0: When I first saw it, I thought it was Rhea Perlman. She looks so much like
3: her.
0: But, I mean, completely clueless.
3: Yeah.
0: Completely.
3: Yeah.
0: Completely clueless.
3: Right.
0: Basically a child mentality, economics as drama. That's what it is. Maybe there should be. I wonder if they have a course in all these Ivy League schools, drama economics.
3: Well, you know, because you look at it and she says they employ no one. Okay. All right. We can unpack that very quickly.
0: Oh, I know. That's just
3: like a buddy of mine who got out and someone, he just bought a new Corvette. And they said, wow, the money for a car like that could feed 100 families. And he said, actually, it fed a lot of families. The families of the people who built it. The brakes, all the components. He broke down the economy of a pencil, basically, Milton Friedman.
0: Yeah,
3: and said, so, yeah, when I buy that, it supports a lot of families. And you're welcome. When the rich spend money, that's exactly how it happens. Whether they work for the rich directly or not, there is that benefit from them spending money in that local economy.
0: Anybody who has a 401k or a bank account where the money's just sitting there and you do nothing with it is employing people.
3: Yes. Absolutely. Sure. Yep.

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2: I'm Chris DeMeo. The president's job approval has slipped below 40% in the latest Fox News poll as voters express concerns about the economy.
3: 39% approve of the president's performance, with just 29% approving his handling of the economy. A little more than half of those polled said rising gas prices are a major problem for their families, with the same number saying their families' finances are worse now compared to 2 years ago.
2: Fox's Jessica Rosenthal. President Trump endorsing Texas Attorney General Ken Paxton for Senate over incumbent John Cornyn.
4: He's been in office since I was in college, and I'm 63. And I've asked every voter that I've met, whether it's one or thousands, can you name one great accomplishment of John Cornyn? And the answer has, there's never been an answer. And that's part of the problem. He doesn't deliver results for Texas.
2: Paxton appearing on Fox's The Ingram Angle. The winner faces Democrat James Tallarico. 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
1: How would you feel if you knew that your work would redefine your own artistic genre? This was a humbling thought one amateur director would surely contend with. San Antonio, 1926. Tasked by Paramount to direct their own military drama, 29-year-old William Wellman taps into his expertise as an aerial combat veteran to deliver a realistic portrayal of life as a pilot during the First World War. With an historically large budget and access to military personnel, Wellman would painstakingly recreate dogfights and battlefields using cameras mounted to airplanes, and even trained his two male leads to fly, as opposed to mounting them on stationary planes in a studio, as they strafed over sets in a Texas airfield. And yet, such technological innovations were supplanted by Wellman's perfectionism, who dragged production on for months to wait for the right weather conditions to backdrop his battles. What would come from such attention to detail, however, was the first ever movie to earn an Academy Award for Best Picture, the 1927 silent film known as Wings. Ironically, Wellman was not invited to witness this historic ceremony and would eventually pass away in 1975, leaving behind a legacy that redefined how future films were made.
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1: 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So the audio cut that we had played before the bottom of the hour from Fran Lebowitz, just again, as the author, when she said that, billionaires contribute nothing, completely clueless as to how economics works.
2: Yeah.
1: Completely.
2: Right.
1: And I really believe it's, maybe we should call it just drama economics. And it's what because I am built, because my whole mindset is based on jealousy, envy, and selfishness, I'm just going to make comments that are emotional rage.
2: Yeah.
1: You know, Jonathan Turley talks about we live in the age of rage. Well, where does rage come from? Rage can come from legit wrongs being done. But today, rage is based on lies.
2: Yeah.
1: On the left, when they come out and they're raging all the time, like her, go. Billionaires contribute nothing. Go to Florida. Go. You don't contribute, anyway. And if you have a $105 million, apartment on a Billionaires Row, well, then that affects all the property values of the middle class. No, it doesn't.
2: No.
1: I mean, it's completely and totally clueless.
2: You have no idea how comps work otherwise. Think about that.
1: Yeah, great point.
2: If you're looking at comps, even comps within your own neighborhood, people think, since the house down the street sold for more, my value is going to go up, right? Or it sold for less, mine's going to go down. That's not necessarily the case, because that house may have all the updates and yours has none, or vice versa.
1: Mm-hmm.
2: But with the billionaire thing,
1: plus the market is different too. It's a completely different market of real estate.
2: Right. The prospective customer base is vastly different.
1: That Billionaire's Row does not compete with a house in Queens.
2: No, it does not.
1: You know, and that's the point she's trying to make.
2: It's like saying, ridiculous. Well, it's like saying that the price of a house in Queens, because it sells for much less, actually affects negatively the value of Billionaire's Row.
1: Right, exactly.
2: Right? You can't make that case either.
1: No, you can't. No,
2: this is what I would say to anybody who has this weird mindset and ignorance on how it all works. If you think the billionaires shouldn't exist, hand over your cell phone, your laptop, all your internet use, real estate development. We can go into the innovations. Amazon, hand over all of these conveniences that you must have. If you think about the wealth that is created, these innovators are driven like Warren Buffett. We talked about it. Now, he's more about investment, not so much innovation. But if you talk about Steve Jobs, if you talk about Jeff Bezos and innovation that continues to expand, right, and bring about whatever it's going to be, their offerings under their brand, those are things that create conveniences, jobs, and make it more efficient in our life. And to say that there is no value, that they're just pointing at the money they've created. The money for them, while it's certainly nice, I'm sure, is not the point. It is the innovation. It's watching their brainchild all of a sudden go to boom, fruition. Next thing you know, you've got a global business and tens of thousands of employees. And it's one of the most ignorant things you'll hear, that audio cut. when it comes to mm-hmm. how economy works and the effect of billionaires on an economy. Even if you're talking about buying a second home, right? This whole thing about New York and the second home. The money spent to furnish a home like that. Think about all the people involved. The money to maintain. The tax money on that, which, by the way, they want it to be a hell of a lot more. All of this goes to support the local economy, and there's no way around it. And if you don't know that, you know nothing about how any of this works.
1: You know something? It was DeSantis was talking about in his state about property taxes. He goes, well, we already treat second homes differently.
2: Yeah.
1: We have homestead exemptions.
2: Right. Yes.
1: And he said, so we most states do that, to begin with. But Eric, the one thing, and we've talked about this before, you know, what drives all of this? People have their particular ideology mm-hmm. that you may disagree with, but what drives people to those particular opinions? And we've come back over and over again to jealousy and envy.
2: Yep.
1: And I just, when we talk about, the populist Republican, the Josh Hawleys, credit card companies, we need to 10% because basically, he's on the bandwagon that corporations are somehow evil when everything is done voluntarily.
2: Right.
1: But he's on it too. It's a popular thing to be envious and jealous. And it's a popular thing as a politician to throw that out because I care about you, the worker, not these big corporations. You're good as an individual. They're evil because they're part of a profit-making company.
2: Right.
1: Well, that's based on what? What is that based on? What evidence is that based on? It's based on envy and jealousy.
2: Mm-hmm.
1: Not that there aren't companies that don't do things wrong, just like there aren't individuals that do things wrong.
2: Right.
1: I don't judge all individuals as one group because you judge people individually and by the things that they do, and you do the same thing with companies.
2: Right.
1: But to sit there and say and try to make the opinion that this country's being destroyed because of billionaires and corporations is completely and totally non-fact-based. It's the biggest lie you can throw out there, but it's driven by envy and jealousy. And the interesting thing is, where does that come from in an individual? I know... I know that there are people, I know people that, when they were growing up and they attained something, their friends were jealous.
2: Mm.
1: They were envious.
2: Mm-hmm.
1: And then I look at my life and the things that I wanted to do and, the friends that I have. And I'm sure I'm going to see, my dear friends, Jerry and Mary, mm-hmm. Jerry and Mary and Gary in Florida. Oh, there's trouble coming. Not really.
2: There's a storm of trouble coming.
1: There's a storm of trouble coming. But, Jerry and I've, we've talked about my buddy, Jerry's one of my best friends, my buddy Jeff.
2: Mm-hmm.
1: We've always encouraged each other. I don't think there's ever been an ounce of jealousy or envy for anybody's success. It's go for it, go for it, go for it, go for it. It's amazing because, and I really recognize this as a talk show host, just analyzing things. It didn't take me long, probably in the mid-90s.
2: Right.
1: When it was like, racism's the biggest problem. And I went, nah, what I've figured out just by observing, it's envy and jealousy. And I'm not kidding. I'm not trying to put myself or you, because I know you're not driven by this either.
2: Mm.
1: It's just the way, it's the environment that I grew up in. My mom and dad, a huge influence on that was don't pay attention to anybody else and what they're doing. You do what you've got to do.
2: Mm-hmm.
1: And you encourage other people and you support other people. That's how I was brought up. It's as natural, as wanting to live.
2: Well,
1: if
2: you were impressed by somebody else's success, it never became envy and jealousy. It became, okay, then find out how they got from A to B. Find out how they did that. If you're impressed by that, if that encourages you,
1: yeah,
2: then let it ride. Go, go out there, get the education, get into that industry, see if you can become an apprentice, whatever it is. You pursue that and get a full understanding of what it takes. If Jeff Bezos were still in his garage selling books, well, we'd still be getting that, what was the old, allow 4 to 6 weeks for delivery.
1: From Battle Creek, Michigan.
2: That's right. Not available in Hawaii, Puerto Rico, and by the way, parts of Poughkeepsie.
1: Ton of audio cuts coming up. Bezos went viral yesterday on a bunch of comments that he had on CNBC. We'll get to that coming up.
2: But these innovations, the smartphone, right?
1: God, come on! Life is completely different than 20 years ago because of that.
2: Right. Think if you think about that. If you follow Warren Buffett, he's not creating things. It's not innovation, except for it's an innovative approach. Well, actually, it's a very basic approach, buy low and sell high. But through innovation, he's been able to kind of teach what he invests in. Why? And those are things that people can learn from. If you're watching these things, it's like, okay, what's he doing? Do I expect to be worth $100 billion? No. Is it even my goal? No. I want to be prepared for retirement. Older Eric needs to eat. I repeat that all the time. Older Eric's gonna need this,
1: right? But the point is, with you mentioned Buffett,
2: mm-hmm.
1: he creates jobs all the time.
2: Oh yeah,
1: by investing.
2: Yes,
1: just because
2: I have a family member who works for him. Yes,
1: because the left looks at it and says these people have all this money and all this money, and that could be used to help people. It is
2: helping people.
1: It is. What do you think drives, and it's basically the misunderstanding that what really drives an economy is producing a durable good or service.
2: Yes.
1: Or being involved in the infrastructure that produces that. Anything surrounding that, producing a durable good or a durable service. And that's why, for example, when we talked about it the other day, just in case people have never thought about this. When we were talking about sports stadiums.
2: Yeah.
1: Sports stadiums don't, you may create jobs, but once it's built, you're not creating wealth.
2: Right.
1: There is no wealth that's being created in there. You're not expanding wealth. You're simply taking recreational dollars that would go over here and putting it over there.
2: Right.
1: That's why if the choice is, as we said before, building a billion-dollar stadium for a a billionaire, well, doggone it, I'm jealous of it. Well, then don't build his factory.
2: Right.
1: That's your problem.
2: Right.
1: But, when you look at, we can't give tax breaks to corporations that expand wealth by producing goods and services.
2: Mm-hmm.
1: That you expand wealth by creating, the services, which services also create efficiency and productivity, which is also about actually economic growth.
2: Right.
1: Because it's producing durable goods and services. And in doing that, you improve also productivity and efficiency and product.
2: Right.
1: That's why when the productivity numbers come out, that's always so critically important.
2: Right.
1: How's our productivity doing? Are we being more productive as a society, as part of an economy?
2: Right.
1: And so that's the entire point. So if you're just an investor, if you've got $1 billion and it's just sitting there, mm-hmm. you're creating jobs.
2: Yeah.
1: Yes. Oh, you're sitting there and you've got $1 billion and you're getting earning 50 to 100 million back every year. You're just riding the gravy train. Well, why are you getting money back? Because you're creating something.
2: Exactly.
1: Nobody pays for nothing.
2: Right.
1: We are Red Eye Radio.
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8: What's the boldest idea you've ever had? Sometimes, all it takes to bring people together is a single dream. Canada, 1977. Teenage athlete Terry Fox is diagnosed with a form of cancer that necessitated the amputation of his right leg. Nevertheless, Fox was grateful for the care he was given and sought to raise awareness about the importance of cancer research. And so, he proposed a bold idea, a solo run across the country, during which he sought to raise $24 million, or $1 per Canadian citizen at the time. Armed with a prosthetic running leg, Fox began his marathon of hope in 1980 at the tip of the Canadian East Coast. From there, he continued to run 26 miles per day, during which he was encouraged by fans of his noble cause. Unfortunately, after 143 days and 3,339 miles, Fox was forced to quit his run after his cancer had returned and spread to his lungs, which would lead to his untimely death at the age of 22 in 1981. However, not only has Terry Fox become a national hero, but more than $900 million have since been donated in his name toward the cause for a cure he gave his life for.
7: Search Daily Deviation at Newstalk989.com for more with producer Max.
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0: Beer Runner Radio. He is Eric Carley, and I'm Gary McNamara. So, yeah, those the audio cuts, as we have said, are just so beautiful because they show really whether it was the author Fran Lebowitz that we played earlier this hour that was talking about that billionaires are useless, just go leave. They don't create any jobs. They don't do anything. Shows just a basic, complete cluelessness on economics. And that's one thing I think I'm really surprised at as, in the media today. And I know the media's expanded because of the Internet. How many people get a national stage that are completely clueless?
1: Right.
0: They have no idea how the world works at all.
1: Right.
0: And they're not challenged.
1: Or they want other people to be clueless, you know?
0: Yeah.
1: I think they're clueless, but they certainly want other people to be ignorant.
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12: Castro in trouble. I'm Chris DeMeo, Fox News. The Justice Department announcing an indictment against former Cuban President Raul Castro.
13: The Justice Department says the brother of the late Cuban dictator Fidel Castro is facing a host of charges, among them murder and conspiracy. With Acting Attorney General Todd Blanche giving this message.
14: We expect that he will show up here by his own will or by another way.
13: Meantime, Secretary of State Marco Rubio has urged the Cuban people to demand new leadership on the island, even as the regime there continues to threaten to retaliate against any possible U.S. military action, which may yet come.
12: Fox's Kevin Cork. California Governor Gavin Newsom blasting President Trump in the wake of ongoing wildfires.
15: There's multiple wildfires burning in California right now, including the Santa Rosa Island fire, which has scorched more than 16,000 acres since Friday in Santa Barbara County. Governor Gavin Newsom's office writing, quote, "This is federally managed land and these crews are working hard. The question is whether the Trump administration, which gutted the Forest Service by 16% and left it in disarray, has given them everything they need." California gubernatorial candidate Steve Hilton responded by saying, quote, "This is truly sick from Gavin Newsom. He just won't take responsibility for anything."
12: Fox's Christina Coleman. Elon Musk's SpaceX heads to Wall Street.
16: The IPO is expected to raise a record amount of money, valuing Elon Musk's company at up to $2 trillion. SpaceX plans to use the money to put artificial intelligence data centers in space. The IPO is likely to be the first of three potential mega offerings this year, with OpenAI and Anthropic both having their sights on the public market. Shares of SpaceX will be listed on the NASDAQ, and reports indicate that its debut could take place as soon as mid-June. Hillary Barsky, Fox News.
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12: Another threat. President Trump says the U.S. military is ready to strike Iran again if Tehran refuses to budge on its nuclear program as negotiations continue. Iran is hitting back with rhetoric of its own.
20: Iran's parliament speaker and top negotiator Mohammad Khalibaf spoke today, saying it's the United States that is seeking another round of war. He added in a statement, "For the sake of reassuring the dear people of Iran, I want to say that our military forces have used the opportunity provided by the ceasefire to rebuild their military strength as best as possible." His comments were echoed by Iran's foreign minister, who spoke today from Tehran, saying that he and Iranian commanders are on the same page. Right now, there is a massive U.S. military buildup across the region. New video shows U.S. refuelers parked at Tel Aviv's Ben-Gurion Airport, waiting in case President Trump orders new strikes against the regime.
12: Fox's Trey Yinks. Meantime, Iran executed two people for creating a group to disrupt the country's security. Vanessa Trump, the former wife of Donald Trump Jr. and the mother of five of President Trump's grandchildren, says that she's been diagnosed with breast cancer. The 48-year-old announced her diagnosis in a personal health update she shared on Instagram. The president's job approval not in good shape in the latest Fox News poll as voters express concerns about the economy. Here's Fox's Jessica Rosenthal.
21: The latest Fox News poll shows 39% approve of the president's performance, with just 29% approving his handling of the economy. A little more than half of those polled said rising gas prices are a major problem for their families, with the same number saying their families' finances are worse now compared to 2 years ago. Nearly 6 in 10 voters said when it comes to the economy, the most important issue is the cost of living. The poll also found the president losing support with key groups, with 80% of Republicans and just 54% of non-MAGA Republicans saying they approve of the president's performance. Jessica Rosenthal, Fox News.
12: Stocks finishing higher Wednesday, the Dow finishing up 645 points. I'm Chris DeMeo. This is Fox News.
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3: 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Gary McNamara and Eric Hurley talk about everything from politics to social issues and news of the day. 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
2: We are Red Eye Radio. He is Eric Hurley and I'm Gary McNamara.
1: Hi.
2: Good morning.
1: Good morning.
2: Well, two deaths yesterday. Mm-hmm. Former Congressman Barney Frank dying at age 86. We've already discussed it. I read yesterday where it's like he came up with some of the the best legislation after the downfall. To regulate banks and do this, and we're you and I are always just like,
1: well.
2: And I'm not going to get into it because I don't want to be too negative, but he kept what happened in 2008, 2009 going. He wanted the government involved in the mortgage business, which was the creation. If government wasn't involved in the mortgage business, 2008, 2009 would not have happened.
1: Well, when Treasury Secretary Snow in 2003 was testifying before the committee, and he was, I believe Frank was the chair of the committee, saying that Fannie and Freddie cannot sustain this, we can't keep this going, and they decided, he said, no, actually the problem is we're not doing enough of these loans, basically subprime loans, so they rammed them up. My thoughts and prayers for his family and friends in a situation like this. But those are the conversations we've had over the years about a Barney Frank. And then after it all happened, he was on CNBC one day and said, well, I've never promoted home ownership. I think people should rent apartments. And then their phones actually crashed at CNBC, we were told, because people wanted to call him out on that. But, he was a mainstay for a long time in Congress on Capitol Hill.
2: And then we had Robert Woodson Sr. yesterday, who died, was the head of the Woodson Center. You'd see him on Fox News a lot.
1: Yeah.
2: He was part of the civil rights movement. He was a part of the NAACP in the 60s, left that, came to the realization that the federal government was never going to be the savior of the inner city.
1: Right. Right.
2: Believed that you had to rely on yourself. You find the entrepreneurs that are in these places and you support them. That's how you do it. But very, very interesting man. I think a man that probably saw a lot of the failures of liberalism and of big government spending, which he, I think, realized was not the solution to save many, many urban areas.
1: Mm-hmm.
2: And so he was, I think it was 89 years of age, but always fascinating to listen to him.
1: Yeah.
2: If you ever saw an interview with him, it'd be fascinating to, and the more, the one thing that I always didn't like about when Robert Woodson Sr. spoke, so many of the times it was a 2 or 3 minute interview.
1: Yeah. Yeah.
2: And I wanted, I go back to, let's go back. And this is, we were raised by this. And if you want to go back, you look at somebody, and we've talked about Milton Friedman before, the late economist.
1: Mm-hmm.
2: But you know, when he would go on Phil Donahue, he'd have a whole hour.
1: Yeah.
2: And, you know, yeah. If anybody's ever rented the, or rented the DVD.
1: if you want to use your VCR this weekend, get out your VHS tape and whatnot.
2: I think you can still get the DVD, though, free to choose, I think it is. And some of the greatest things that used to be on, whether it was, PBS or whatever, the long debates he would have, with union leaders and liberals, on everything, you know, from tariffs to government spending to taxes or whatever.
1: Mm-hmm.
2: And I'll never forget him. And I know it's in the free to choose, and you probably can find it online also on YouTube. I'll never forget the one, him and Thomas Sowell going after, you know, the union leaders.
1: Yeah.
2: You know, and going after, unions, not based on, you know, not wanting workers to be profitable.
1: Yeah. Right.
2: But wanting workers to be profitable and believing that unions, you know, worked in the opposite direction. And, you know, we can look at it. You and I look at when the unions just came out a couple of years ago. Mm-hmm. Remember when the UAW, you know, we support the companies doing electric vehicles. And we like, you're signing your own death warrant.
1: Right.
2: What are you doing?
1: Right.
2: It's not going to work.
1: Right.
2: You're supposed to care about the people that work, you know, for you. When we look at remember the coal miners union endorsing Obama.
1: Mm-hmm.
2: And it was like, what are you, stupid? What in the world's going on? You're not working for the best. The union leadership over the years completely working against what the union worker wanted, and that was, you know, not pro illegal immigration.
1: Right.
2: And so, you know, you can, and so those were just, those were great debates. And that's the one thing with Woodson. I always wanted to see him on a long, hour long interview to tap into his mind precisely. Cause, you know, today we have the 1 or 2 minute interviews.
1: Yeah. Yeah.
2: And you walk out going, I've learned nothing here. I've learned some new slogans. I don't care about the slogans.
1: I don't need a catchphrase.
2: Right.
1: Yeah.
2: And that's the one thing. And, you know, that was the one thing. And I've seen some long form, but not enough of Robert Woodson. But then again, he was probably busy doing, you know, what he wanted to do was actually help the economies in urban areas across the country. But
1: right.
2: it doesn't matter. You still got to, as the leader, you've always got to market it, which he did.
1: Yeah.
2: But
1: yeah.
2: It's like,
1: yeah.
2: It is the, you know, you look over the last 10 years, the way that everything is, you know, very quick.
1: Mm.
2: You know, people get, my attention span, mine isn't. You know, I love, you know, the long form interviews. It's one of the reasons that I pay not to have commercials on YouTube.
1: Mm-hmm. Right.
2: Because then I don't have to be interrupted.
1: Right.
2: And, you know, I can watch a 45-minute interview, an hour interview, which used to be standard, Eric, you know, 40, 50 years ago.
1: Yeah.
2: And it's not anymore. And that's a shame. But, Robert Woodson, great ideas, mm-hmm. and actually, you know, put them to work in many urban areas across the United States. So,
1: yeah.
2: All right, here we go.
1: Mm.
2: Man, where did this is like again one of those days where it's like I don't know where to start. Well, we all know that the United Nations has backed off on a lot of their climate hysteria, saying, okay, all these doomsday scenarios, probably we went a little bit too far on it. Right. They haven't completely capitulated, but they're slowly moving. They're moving back on all of it.
1: Right.
2: And we had discussed it here over the last couple of days. And one of the things that we had always said is that every doomsday scenario ever that has ever come up, whether it's Al Gore, Leonardo DiCaprio, the United Nations, any Democrat politician out there, all the doomsday predictions, not one ever came true.
1: Yeah, right.
2: Not one.
1: Right.
2: Not one ever came true. From We're going to be on gondolas in D.C. in a couple of years. Miami will be underwater. There will be no ice on the polar ice caps by 2013.
1: Mm-hmm.
2: None of them came true. And we asked the question, when you are selling your ideology with predictions that you have 0% credibility on because you've been 100% wrong, why is it wrong to question the credibility of the so-called, quote, science that we're using and questioning your credibility when you've been wrong time and time again? Why should we believe the next thing that comes out of your mouth? Why should we do it?
1: And over and over.

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1: Well, we got 250 miles per gallon driving, you know, from here to there, or, you know, this is what we averaged for a week in the city when you're plugging the damn thing in, because you're not using gasoline when you plug it in. Any idiot knows that, but they were marketing it based on them believing the stupidity of the American public that is absolutely clueless on any type of engineering concepts.
2: You see the motorhomes pulling a car, right? They pull their whatever car they're going to be pulling behind them. You know, that's I saw one yesterday. It was a Jeep. It was like, and I thought to myself, well, if I'm going to do that, it'll be a Jeep, right? It's something cool, fun, right, whatever. And I thought to myself the same thing, because we were talking about the Chevy Volt. It's like, that Jeep is getting, you know, 5,000 miles per gallon.
1: No, infinity.
2: As it's, infinity.
1: Infinity.
2: As because it's being towed.
1: Right. It's getting infinity miles. Right. We're not using any gas from that gas tank, right, in that Jeep.
2: Exactly.
1: Yeah, but you're using it in the damn RV.
2: Yeah, that's right.
1: It's like, no, no, we don't count that.
2: No. We were talking about the Jeep.
1: What? You're counting the RV? Well, you're a racist.
2: Right.
1: A racist doesn't even make sense.
2: I didn't bring racism. What?
1: How did racism come into this? How? That's how we do things as liberals.
2: That's right.
1: We can't make the argument. You're a racist.
2: Your bigotry makes me want to stop talking to you.
1: I would talk to you about the engineering concepts, but since you mentioned that the fact that the RV is using all the gas or diesel to pull that thing along with it, that's where the energy is being expended.
2: Right.
1: You're a racist.
2: Right.
1: Why? Well, because marginalized communities are being affected by climate change.
2: That's right.
1: And therefore, but it doesn't got nothing to do with the engineering.
2: I'm promoting
1: of how
2: positivity.
1: You're
2: all you're doing is being negative. Yes. Yes. With your facts and whatnot.
1: Oh.
2: No, it is.
1: I'm getting a headache today.
2: No,
1: again.
2: This is it. You know, it really is like running a daycare. I've never run a daycare, but it must be like running a daycare. because it's every single day. There's something new. You're just arguing with children. Now, hopefully, daycares aren't arguing with children. Hopefully, they're not having stupid debates like this one.
1: No. They're just brainwashing.
2: Yeah, exactly.
1: There's not a lot of argument back from the kids.
2: Feed them ice cream, nap time.
1: You want the ice cream?
2: Yeah.
1: You're not going to live past 15.
2: Yeah.
1: Hey, here's your ice cream, kid.
2: Hey, your parents.
1: I'm not going to live past 15. Because the world's going to be gone because of climate change. Here's your ice cream.
2: Yeah.
1: But didn't you have to use fossil fuels to create that ice cream? So if I'm eating the ice cream, aren't I destroying the planet? Yes, see, you're evil too.
2: That's right. By the way, your mom's 15 minutes late. Shows how much she cares about you. Anyway.
1: By the way, don't say we couldn't be liberals. Look at this here.
2: No, I said, I think I said it recently.
1: We could fake it.
2: Well, yeah. Absolutely. Well, because what is faking it? You're lying, making things up, which is exactly what they're doing. If they can live in a fantasy world, why not?
1: We are Red Eye Radio.
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4: For the latest USDA topsoil moisture condition report.
5: On a national scale, we did see some worsening over the last week.
4: USDA meteorologist Brad Rippey provides the ratings for the period ending May 17th.
5: 44% of the nation's rangeland and pastures currently rated very poor to poor. That is up 3 percentage points from a week ago. Meanwhile, good to excellent ratings dropping to 28%, down from 31% a week ago.
4: Of greatest concern regionally, pastures and rangelands in the Great Plains and parts of the Rockies.
5: Some of those concerns extend into the West, Arizona and Utah, both in that 40 to 65% very poor to poor range.
4: With lingering concerns in some southern states as well.
5: We have 6 states where the pastures are rated anywhere from 40 to just slightly above 60% very poor to poor. That list includes Florida, Georgia, the Carolinas, Virginia, and we'll throw West Virginia in.

0: to that as well.
1: I'm Rod Bain reporting for the U.S. Department of Agriculture in Washington, D.C.
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14: 3.5 now, that little pink tip has been erasing all evidence of mistakes. Matt Murphy, Fox News.

0: We are Red Eye Radio. He's Eric Carly, and I'm Gary McNamara. So as the UN International Climate Change, whatever they're called, blah, blah, blah, blah, blah, blah, blah, backing off on all the doomsday predictions that they've been making. We told you so. Interesting. We'll have this coming up following the bottom of the hour. A former climate activist. And it's just fascinating how she's gone viral on a bunch of different videos over the last couple of months, where she said, "I spent half my 20s as a brainwashed climate activist." And we got a couple of audio cuts here about how she talked about being in that mindset and the peer pressure around climate activism. And now she works now she works for the Free Press.
1: Right. Love that. Because it is that, it's the mob mentality, right? The silence is violence mentality. You've got to go along, not just to get along, or you'll get called out.
0: But she does make the point about the race stuff that we talked about with climate change also.
1: Yeah, right.
0: The ridiculous stuff.
2: This is Jim Shoemaker. 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My guest, Michael Powell.
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7: Fox News, I'm Deborah Valentine. New warnings from Iran should military attacks occur again. Fox's Ashley Webster reports from Tel Aviv, Israel.
8: Iran's Revolutionary Guard is threatening to extend the war beyond the region if the United States decides to resume its military attacks. Iran's foreign minister says a return to war will, quote, feature many more surprises.
7: Reuters reporting Iran has executed two more people for creating a group to disrupt the country's security. The Justice Department is creating an advisory committee on anti-Semitism to inform the acting U.S. Attorney General on how to combat hate targeting Jews. Chairman of the DOJ Task Force to Combat Anti-Semitism, Leo Terrell, on Fox's Hannity.
9: I'm not Jewish. This is an issue that involves everyone, black, white, brown, Catholics, Muslims, Baptists, Christians.
7: The group will hear from victims in town hall style events. 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
2: How would you feel if you weren't recognized for an historic contribution? The greatest stories are often left unrecorded behind the scenes. Hollywood, 1939. Actress and dancer Karen Marsh was hired by MGM as Judy Garland's stand-in for their latest film, The Wizard of Oz, as the two were strikingly similar in build and height. To avoid Garland the tedium of being on set while cameras were being adjusted, Marsh would continually pace through the land of Oz until each scene was properly framed for the former to step in. And although hers were the feet that famously tapped the legendary ruby slippers together, as a stand-in, Marsh's role in the eventual masterpiece would go uncredited. Nevertheless, Marsh would continue acting and dancing until her career was cut tragically short by a plane crash in 1949, which she miraculously survived, but was told she would never dance again due to an injury to her left foot. However, she would prove her physicians wrong, and at over a century old, continues to donate her talents as a dance therapy instructor. Karen Marsh is one of the last surviving members of The Wizard of Oz, and has since gained the recognition she deserves as an ambassador at fan events and reunions, as she relentlessly perseveres down her own lengthy yellow brick road.
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1: And he is Eric Carlton, and I'm Gary McNamara. 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Coming up in just 1 minute, the climate activist, the former climate activist, about why she was a climate activist. Coming up.
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1: All right, so her name is Lucy Biggers, and she used to be part of the climate movement.
2: Yeah.
1: And over the last few months, she'd been doing she's working for the Free Press now. It's really interesting. I'm just going to play the audio. And there's a couple of audio cuts that we have here.
2: Okay.
1: About how she left it. And there's one audio cut about how she left it and why she left it. And then she said, this is a quote from her. "I thought being a climate activist would atone for me being white." So when you and I are talking about the climate change stuff and you're a racist, you can't be white and even have an opinion on climate change because you're privileged. So let's listen to her. That's coming up in the second audio cut. Let me cut. Oh, I have no idea why I am having other problems. Let me just make sure I have nothing else that's open here. Give me 1 second.
2: All right.
1: Is everything fine now?
2: Okay,
1: everything's cool.
2: Good to go.
1: All right.
2: Here we are.
1: I don't know if that was my fault or not.
2: All right.
1: I had some windows open.
2: I'll say it's your fault.
1: Okay. All right, here we go. This is, her name is Lucy Biggers. She now works for the, I was going to say Barry Weiss's Free Press. CBS's Free Press, right?
2: I still like to call it Barry Weiss's Free Press. And you can't make me change.
1: Okay.
2: I know they technically own it, but she created it.
1: Okay. Here we go.
3: I think I need to do a little reintroduction for people on here who I am. So I'm Lucy Biggers. Right now I'm the head of social media for the Free Press. But for 5 years of my 20s, I was a climate activist. I interviewed Greta Thunberg. I've interviewed AOC. I pushed ideas like the Green New Deal, plastic straw bans, plastic bag bans, anything you could think of that is like the typical climate activist. I pushed those things for half my 20s. In that time, I got a lot of value from being part of the group. I identified as a climate activist, and I thought I was on the right side of history and that these ideas were so important to push. Even during the time when I was really deep in the climate movement, I would have some questions like why we're protesting pipelines when, you know, the pipelines were already approved. Maybe we shouldn't have done that. Or the fact that, you know, oil pipelines are better for the environment and safer than transporting these materials on trains. Or, you know, the idea that plastic has a lower carbon footprint than glass and wood. Like, I would sometimes see these contradictory facts, but my ideology and identification was so tied up in the group that when I would see those things, I would push them away. That all changed when I left my last job where I'd been in a visible role as a climate influencer, and I lived through COVID and I had my first son. And I think those two experiences of living through COVID and seeing the entire world shut down, plastic proliferated everywhere, but it was like not a big deal. And then our carbon emissions only dropping by maybe 5%. Maybe it was like 20% at its peak, but barely making a dent in our climate emissions. even though the world was shut down. And that's when I started to think, what is the climate movement wanting from us? Because if they want to get our emissions down to zero, that would require destroying our way of life. Then I read a book, Apocalypse Never, by Michael Schellenberger, who's a former green activist, and then Steve Koonin, who's a scientist who worked for President Obama. He wrote a book called Unsettled, and it went into all the things that we don't understand about climate change. And it made me realize that this climate narrative, this black and white thinking that I was pushing, that climate change was an existential threat and that the world was going to be destroyed by it, was not true, and that the truth was much more complex. Learning all this stuff, I went basically radio silent for 5 years, and I took a job behind the scenes at the Free Press, where I'm the head of social media, and I basically thought I would never be in front of the camera again, because I did not want to go against the group of pushing against the climate change narrative. It's such an entrenched ideology, and there was just no upside. But then this past spring, my younger son, I now have two boys that are almost 4 and almost 2. My younger son turned 1, and I think if you're a parent, you can understand this, like, or especially a mom. It was almost like when my younger son turned 1, I kind of had a little bit more time to think about what I wanted to do with my life and what my values were. And I realized, like, I did not want to be on my deathbed one day having regrets of sitting on what was the truth because of fear. Overall.
1: There you go. That's audio cut one. Let's get to audio, because we could tear that apart. Or we, in a good way, we could go through point by point on that.
2: Right.
1: And we will. But here's the next audio cut that she did. This was an interview that she's recently done that she posted, I think she just posted it. No, she didn't post it. Somebody else posted it. But this is here in the last couple of days. Here
2: okay.
4: We go. Everyone who's white is a white supremacist, even if they don't know it. You're racist. So, like, you should really question what you believe, because more often than not, you're racist. You have cisgender privilege.
5: And did you think this when this was happening? Were you like, so, actually, I am, you know, I must be a white supremacist.
4: Right? I literally was just like, I guess this is what is true. Like, I was just like, I'm going to listen to BIPOC, you know, which is like POCs, people of color. I'm going to listen to other people's perspectives, and I'm going to sit down and shut up, essentially, to listen to what other people have to say. And not that there's anything wrong. Obviously, I think historically, minority voices have been excluded from conversations. So, like, there's seeds of truth, right? But it just took it such to a degree where, you know, we threw out the idea of the MLK would say you should be judged by the content of your character, not the color of your skin. That was out the window. And it was like, everyone who's white and cisgender and privileged doesn't have a perspective here. So anyway, that's the culture of the newsroom. Not that anyone's like a gun to my head being like, you must believe this, but it was just the water that I was swimming in. And I want to be a good person. I'm not inoculated against these ideas coming out of the American education system. And we have social media online for the first time. So it's not like my parents can warn me of how these things work. Throw in the Slack channel where everyone group messages. So it's public messaging. And you very quickly just get a culture that's very ideological in the newsroom. And so I just bought into everything because I wanted to be a good ally. And I'm looking around at the ideology as it's really picking up in the 2017 and post-Trump elected. And it's saying, like, if you're a white person, if you're an American, if you're straight, you have all these privileges. And so to me, the climate movement was a perfect way to atone for the sins of my birth as being a privileged person. I can represent the indigenous Native Americans who have been historically oppressed. I can now help them. So now I'm on the right side of history. I'm atoning for being descended from this oppressive group of people. And so it was all in my psychology, a way to be a good person and fit in with a group, which I felt wasn't going to accept me if I was just like a normal white person who was like, actually, this country is worth defending. Actually, I'm not racist. Like, I was never going to say that stuff.
2: Wow. That's exhausting.
1: Wow.
2: That wears me the hell out.
1: I like that. No, that's the perfect answer. That's exhausting.
2: I trimmed a 60-year-old tree for 3.5 hours in the Texas sun today and felt nothing like what I just felt after I heard that audio cut.
1: Hey, it was partly cloudy.
2: It was sun in my house. I need to lay down because that wore me. My brain is numb.
1: You know, it, but it does show what it does, because we've often said we want to get into the mind of liberalism.
2: Yeah.
1: And the fact is they don't speak. They don't speak until they reject liberalism.
2: Mm-hmm.
1: But she knew.
2: Yeah.
1: Because we remember the Keystone XL pipeline
2: mm-hmm.
1: when Biden stopped it and 10,000 people lost their jobs for nothing.
2: Right.
1: And then even you had Democrats come to him and say, no, you want the pipeline because there's less, you know, there's less carbon gases into the atmosphere than if you mm-hmm. transport it by truck and by plane.
2: Mm-hmm.
1: So it's actually cleaner to do this. And it didn't matter.
2: Right.
1: He just said tens of thousands of jobs go away because the image, even mm-hmm. if the image does not represent the reality, but all that matters is the image. She pointed out all the different scenarios that she was thinking of the entire time. Well, this is isn't actually helping. This isn't actually the truth. And kept quiet. And part of the reason she kept quiet was she, you know, because of the peer pressure and also because of the racial element in it.
2: Yeah.
1: She could not go after and say this climate change stuff is stupid because she's white.
2: Yeah.
1: And she's straight.
2: Yeah.
1: And if you're white and you're straight, you can't have an opinion. How racist is that?
2: Wow.
1: And can you imagine even a five-year period? I can't imagine a five-year period in my 20s, number one, of somebody telling me, no, you need to go along with the peer pressure here and you need to shut up. I mean, my first response would be your first response. I think my whole life it would be, come here. Say that again to me. Yeah, you need to shut up because you're a white, cisgender, straight Irishman. You can go to hell.
2: Yeah.
1: Right? I mean, that would be it.
2: Yeah.
1: That's why it's exhausting all the mental gymnastics she had to do to stay in that cult.
2: My gosh.
1: The climate cult.
2: And my question would be, why? Why?
1: Because people wish to be accepted, and that's what she wanted to be.
2: To what end? She's jumping through how many rings of fire did we hear there?
1: You know, there really is something to our philosophy. Well, don't you care if you were accepted? I could give a damn.
2: You don't need to accept me, and I don't need to accept you. That's simple.
1: My cat still likes me.
2: Well. That's debatable.
1: Well,
2: cats don't. But to be fair, cats don't like anybody.
1: Well, but the other thing is, we're not promoting things that somebody with a Nazi tattoo would be. The things that we believe in and things that we promote,
2: we're not
1: are good.
2: We're not,
1: and they're normal.
2: We're not pro Nazi nipple.
1: Right. Somebody who's just turning in right now has no idea how we started the show and why that applies.
2: Well, that's their problem for being late.
1: Right.
2: See? It pays to be on time.
1: But isn't that amazing? It's exhausting, but it is amazing to actually hear it because you get into the mind of somebody who was liberal. I wanted to be accepted, and she actually thought that she was atoning as if her life has anything to do with anybody who was born in the past because of her skin color.
2: Yeah.
1: She bought into the racism.
2: No, she did. That's what it comes down to.
1: Yep.
2: Is she felt guilty for being white. Let me be the hero.
1: Yeah. You're never going to be the hero on the left.
2: No. You're just not. Wow. Wow.
1: Wow. I know.
2: Seriously.
1: You called it, though, exhausting.
2: It's exhausting.
1: We are Red Eye Radio.
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0: We are Red Eye Radio. He's Eric Harney, and I'm Gary McNamara. Just sitting here thinking about that Lucy Biggers, the former climate activist. But you think about it, you know, how exhausting it is, because she felt peer pressure. She had white guilt, which basically she bought into the racism that they were selling her.
1: Yeah.
0: She knew the things that they were promoting.
1: Right.
0: Were counter to what they claimed they believed in, and still went along with it, knowing that it was false. Right. And then, even after she left the climate movement, was afraid to speak out on it until she finally said,
1: "Yeah,
0: well, I don't want to be sitting on my deathbed saying I didn't say what I really believed."
1: Right.
0: Wow.
1: Yeah.
0: That would be exhausting, even if she just went through that for, she went through it for 5 years, and then afterwards,
1: right,
0: you know, 7-8 year period. I can't imagine going through that period of my life like that.
1: No.
0: Not being somebody who has individual thought, and that's how I'm going to judge things.
1: Yeah.
0: By facts, and if there's hypocrisy, even if it's somebody who I support or a friend, if it's hypocrisy, I'll call them on it.
1: Yep.
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1: Castro indicted. I'm Deborah Valentine, Fox News. The Department of Justice is bringing charges against former Cuban President Raul Castro in a new indictment that accuses him of downing civilian planes and more. Fox's David Spun is in Miami with the latest.
7: Raul Castro, the 94-year-old former Cuban president and brother of the late Fidel Castro, the man who led the Cuban Revolution, is now facing seven criminal charges, including murder. In 1996, a humanitarian group called Brothers to the Rescue flew three planes to help rescue people fleeing the communist nation. Two aircraft were shot down off the Cuban coast. Four people were killed. According to the indictment, Raul Castro met with military leaders and authorized them to take decisive and deadly action against Brothers to the Rescue aircraft. Representatives from the Cuban government put out a statement condemning the indictment.
1: It's unclear if or when Castro would travel to the U.S. to face charges. New warnings are coming from Iran about the response they may unleash if military attacks start up again. Fox's Aisha Hasni has details from the White House.
8: The president says that the U.S. military is ready to go if he gets the wrong answer from Iran, telling reporters that a strike could happen very quickly.
9: President Trump hopes Iran is close to accepting a nuclear deal with the U.S., but warns he is ready to ditch a six-week ceasefire and resume strikes if they don't, sending Iran this message during his commencement speech at the U.S. Coast Guard Academy in Connecticut.
10: We hit them very hard, but we may have to hit them even harder.
9: It comes as Axios reports Qatar and other regional allies have been refining the peace proposal to bridge any remaining gaps between the two sides.
1: The U.S. wants Iran to abandon their nuclear program. 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
1: Candidates endorsed by President Trump won Republican primaries all across the South. Fox's Mark Meredith has the details.
22: In Georgia, the Republican race for governor will be heading to a runoff. Trump backed the lieutenant governor, Burt Jones, in the race. He's going to be facing off against billionaire businessman Rick Jackson. There is going to be a runoff also in Georgia's Senate primary, also closely watched. This is the race to go against John Ossoff, the primary less than a month away, happening on June 16. Also closely watching what's happening in Texas, the Lone Star State, where Trump's endorsement made huge news. The president picking the Texas Attorney General over the incumbent Senator John Cornyn in this runoff. Cornyn said today he still believes that even without getting the president's pick, he's got a shot.
1: Alabama Senator Tommy Tuberville won the primary for governor of his state. Former Senator Doug Jones won the Democratic primary. The Southern Poverty Law Center, a prominent civil rights group, is facing continued scrutiny after being accused of using paid informants inside of extremist groups and misleading donors. Fox's Chad Pergram has the latest from Capitol Hill.
23: Republicans called the hearing manufacturing hate. Republicans claim the SPLC duped its donors by bankrolling hate groups, and that energized extremists. Democrats say the SPLC tried to infiltrate racist organizations, not advocate for them. Republicans say the SPLC was once committed to bankrupting neo-Nazis and shining a light on the Aryan Nation. But Republicans believe the SPLC pivoted. It now attacks conservatives like the Family Research Council and Moms for Liberty.
1: This House investigation comes on the heels of an 11-count indictment for the center. Federal officials accusing the organization of money laundering and bank fraud. SpaceX officially targeting an initial public offering on the NASDAQ as early as June 12, 2026. I'm Deborah Valentine. This is Fox News.
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2: Now, it's Red Eye Radio. Gary McNamara and Eric Harley talk about everything from politics to social issues and news of the day. Whether you're up late or you're just starting your day, welcome to the show. From the Relief Factor Studios, this is Red Eye Radio.
0: All across America, we are Red Eye Radio. He is Eric Harley and I'm Gary McNamara. Welcome and good morning. Thanks so much for being here. Colbert Show ends this week. Here's Byron Allen talking about CBS Mornings he was on.
18: Okay,
0: talking about it. Okay, about the cancellation of Colbert and what it's about.
18: All right.
0: And it's interesting because. He says he's a fan of Colbert, that he loved Colbert.
18: Yeah.
0: And he talks about the fact that, hey, this is all business.
18: Yeah.
0: Show business, it's business show.
18: Right.
0: Well, here we go. Here's what he had to say.
20: But you just mentioned that you've written jokes for David Letterman, and you know the public criticism from Letterman, from Kimmel, from others about CBS canceling Colbert. How does that sit with you as the person who's taking on this time slot?
24: I think it was a very unfortunate event. I love Stephen Colbert. I'm a big fan. Once they made the decision, I said, okay, this isn't show business. This is business show. Mm-hmm. You know, they said, you know, they're losing lots of money. I said, here's a solution not to lose lots of money. And I think we can hold on to his audience and hopefully build on it because it is business show, not show business. I absolutely love Colbert and I would do anything. He doesn't need me. I would do anything to support him.
20: And quickly, before we run out of time, you're going to have the show is comedians discussing things that happen.
24: That's right.
20: And are you going to talk politics or is it all about comedy?
24: No politics. That's it. You come, you laugh. You know, we're celebrating I created the show 20 years ago. And we're about to have our 20th anniversary this fall, you know, the 20th anniversary of Comics Unleashed, 20 years of laughter. We've had on 1,000 comedians, every shape, size, you name it.
20: This is how you want to bring people together.
24: And I want to bring people together using comedy.
20: All right,
24: comedy
20: it's going to happen.
24: Heal it all.
20: It's going to happen on Friday.
0: It's like we got to hurry through this interview, too. We had talked about that earlier. Get to the interview. Come on. We only got a certain amount of time. You got 2 minutes. And then, he said it right there.
18: Yeah.
0: I didn't know until yesterday the average age of Colbert's audience.
18: You just told me during the break.
0: You should have seen the look on Eric's face.
18: 68.
0: What did you guess?
18: 29.
0: Average age of his audience is 68 years
18: 68.
0: old. 68. Yeah.
18: Well, no wonder they're losing money. The audience is on a fixed income. I mean, the business model is that you got to get the advertising demographics. You got to get the people who spend a lot of money. By the way, why weren't there more RV commercials during Colbert? You know, I mean, it's if the average age is 68
0: incontinence products. Why am I laughing? I'm in that age group.
18: Yeah.
0: Why am I laughing? You know, that's the problem. I don't think I'm a part of that age group.
18: Well,
0: you know, that's the problem here. I'm like,
18: I laugh.
0: Those old farts.
18: I laugh so hard at that
0: minute.
18: Joke.
0: I'm one of them.
18: I.
0: Oh, no, don't. Laugh stop so it. Stop it.
18: Hard at that
0: don't,
18: joke.
0: Don't.
18: It was so funny, I peed somebody else's pants.
0: Oh, okay.
18: Listen, the problem is,
0: well, I still can't get past between 20 and $40 million a year and being on for 5 minutes longer.
18: No. Firing me, telling me, bringing me in the room and telling me that, it would have been like, okay, you're making this up, right? And then they would show you the books and go, no, here's the books. And then I would just have to ask, how stupid are you people? I would have fired me years ago. How in the world did this happen? And I don't know, virtue signaling exit by the radical left in Hollywood. Is there such a thing as a group, the group, the radical late night talk show left? And there's only a few left. It's, again, they want you to believe he's being canceled by Trump.
0: Yeah.
18: That's the entire spirit around this that you.
0: Yeah, John Stewart was trying to make that point
18: and it's,
0: the other day.
18: And it's stupid. And this is what in Letterman, you know, you can cancel the show, but you can't cancel the man. All right, Dave.
0: What does that even mean?
18: Well, I made the point that, for those that missed it.
0: Did CBS say they were canceling the man? If they didn't say they were canceling the man.
18: As I know.
0: Then Letterman's point doesn't make any sense at all.
18: Exactly. You know, he's trying to be hip. And by the way, would you find a razor, please?
0: You can cancel the show, but you can't cancel me.
18: Yeah. Hipster, not even hipsters are wearing beards like that anymore, Dave. But the problem is that Dave himself, David Letterman said, because someone asked him when he left, Stephen Colbert is going to take the show. Who would you like to see take your place? He said, well, I would have chosen a woman of color. So there would be no Colbert to cancel if David Letterman had his own way.
0: I think that, and this is, none of this, what we're talking, our amazement is got nothing to do with, politics here. It has to do where it's simply you and I think one of the favorite things we love talking about is economics and then looking at different business models out there. And you and I have looked at a variety of things over the years and go, we don't know how this is going to succeed.
18: Right.
0: What was the last one that we just went, how are they going to make money on this? It's not going to work out. And it ended up not working out.
18: Right.
0: I mean, you look at a business model, say, okay, where's the cash going to come in, for it? But one of the things that the left does not understand is, first off, that when you look at the liberal newspapers that have existed and the liberal news networks, they don't believe they're liberal. And this really came out. Bernard Goldberg had it in his book. Well, when did bias come out? 99, 2000?
18: Yeah.
0: He had a long, he goes, they don't believe they're liberal.
18: Right.
0: They believe they're just right. Mm-hmm. They don't believe they're part of the left. He goes, that's what you have to understand. That's not the mindset that they have. They don't walk around saying, we're the left and we have to keep being left. They just believe they're right. They believe their opinions are right. There is, and he mentioned there's elitism to that. But when the elitism gets into delusion, when you start talking, like when you hear a Dan Rather say, I was never biased, nobody believes that. And I've always looked at one of the problems, and this is a business model problem, is before you even watch them, they have told you what their brand is. They have told you what they're selling you. Here's what we're selling you. And you turn it on, and that's not what you're being sold.
18: Right.
0: Before you get into whether you agree with the politics or not, it's the branding of that product at that moment. What right. they tell you right. you're going to watch and what you end up getting.
18: Mm-hmm.
0: And as I said before, if we started all of a sudden tomorrow becoming a heavy metal music show, Eric would love it, but a significant portion of the audience would question, and justifiably so, what the hell is going on with Red Eye?
18: What is this five finger death punch? Is that something exactly. that you is do you drink it?
0: But that's because you create everything creates a particular brand. You're selling ideas, you're selling imagery, but the imagery has to match the substance. Otherwise, a significant portion of your viewers, listeners, whatever, are going to know, wait a minute, why should I believe anything? They're BSing me on what this is about to begin with. And when you had late night was a particular genre of entertainment. And it was with Carson. It was with Letterman.
18: Mm-hmm.
0: It was with Leno. Leno.
18: Lentil.
0: Yeah.
18: Jay Lentil.
0: And you look at where, you know, Kimmel originally came from.
18: Mm-hmm.
0: The Daily Show then started mixing liberal politics, you know, with comedy. But even Jon Stewart came across with a great sense of humor. And all of a sudden right. it became dark and serious politics. That's not the brand of late night. It was never the brand of late night.
18: No.
0: And the other thing that we think of, because I saw, you know, somebody, it was, you know, when Colbert and Jon Stewart were talking, it can't be money because you're number one. Well, the other thing is, as we all know, if you're in that position, anybody in the position in the media can find out from management what the cash flow is.
18: Yeah.
0: Most have bonuses tied to it, which means they tell you what's going on with the show. I remember Leno. They were going to cut people back in Leno. Remember, he took a pay cut.
18: Mm-hmm. Mm-hmm.
0: He said, I don't want my people to go. But, of course, before he took the pay cut, obviously, he looked at what the books were and was the revenue the same of what it was before. And you can have a successful show and still not sell it. Advertisers can look at it and say, we don't want to be a part of that.
18: Longmire was a very successful show on A&E, the cable channel. In fact, it was the number one show on the channel, but it did not hit the target advertising demographic.

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1: On it, but everybody knows, you know, when you look at Byron Allen and what he's doing and people saying, well, he can make it a success. Understand he's buying the time.
2: Right.
1: This isn't he's created a show that CBS has bought from him and is paying Byron Allen and that show, you know, $1 million.
2: Right.
1: He's paying, Byron Allen is paying CBS, whatever the contract states, to put his program on. And then his company is selling it and getting the profits out of it. Mm-hmm. But what he did when he said, oh, you're losing money? Okay, here's a solution not to lose lots of money. In fact, you'll make money because the product is all there. You know,
3: well, if he only paid them $10, they did a turnaround of $20 million in $10 a year.
1: You're right. Yeah.
3: So, you know, wasn't that hard. And we'll see if it goes anywhere. The head of CBS came back and a couple of weeks ago and said, oh, no, we're looking at something beyond this contract. We're looking to develop a show beyond this contract.
1: But you look at, you know, people say, yeah, but Gutfeld show. Yeah, because he's on Fox News.
3: Yeah.
1: Right. There's an expectation there's going to be politics in that comedy.
3: Yes.
1: That's the brand.
3: Right.
1: He doesn't lose the brand because he's on the network where there's an expectation of this is what we expect when we turn to this particular channel. And that's why he has succeeded on that show. And he's talented.
3: Yeah.
1: Yeah, he's talented.
3: Right, right.
1: Extremely talented. Has a group of people. There's a lot of laughter.
3: Yep.
1: As we found out, if you're more conservative and have a great sense of humor, that sells very well these days.
3: Well,
1: and the left provides the comedy.
3: Gutfeld is crushing it.
1: Yeah.
3: He's doing very well.
1: Yeah. I want to make sure it's more than just brand. It's also performing, and he performs
3: well. Yeah. Well, I mean, because if you're going to do that, then you have to, right. If it wasn't funny, then it wouldn't live up. And if it wasn't the brand, it wouldn't live up.
1: Right.
3: You got to have both.
1: Both. Exactly.
3: Yeah.
1: The imagery has to fit the substance.
3: Yes. 68 years old.
1: Yeah.
3: Wow.
1: You know. Wow. We are Red Eye Radio.
3: Brought to you by FPPF. Fuel Power Max.
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8: What risks would you be willing to take to tell a compelling story? Little did one woman know that her answer to this question would forever transform the shape of journalism. New York, 1887. 23-year-old journalist Nellie Bly is tasked with a harrowing assignment to investigate the living conditions of a mental institute on an island in the East River. To do so, Bly heroically posed as a patient in order to experience and report on such matters firsthand, which would lead to the publication of an exposé that prompted governments to push for greater reforms in funding for mental health care. However, Bly would continue to challenge her boundaries as a journalist, as just 2 years later, she would embark on an ambitious solo trip around the world in order to beat the fictional record in Jules Verne's novel Around the World in 80 Days, which she would inevitably complete in just 72 days, further cementing her status as a female pioneer in the male-dominated field. Nellie Bly would go on to become the first female combat journalist during World War I, before tragically passing away from pneumonia at the age of 57, in 1922. And yet, she is forever remembered as a foundress of investigative journalism, whose impact continues to inspire the countless women who follow in her footsteps.
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0: We are Red Eye Radio. He's Eric Carly, and I'm Gary McNamara. Oh, no. That band with the self-misogynist sexist name, The Chicks. And Natalie Maines is at it again.
1: Are they?
0: Yes. The Chicks. Remember when they changed from the Dixie Chicks to the Chicks? And we said, yeah, but The Chicks, that's sexist.
1: Right.
0: That's misogynist. What?
1: Right.
0: Did you think that, you know, Broads was too Frank Sinatra?
1: Right.
0: You know? But
1: Dames?
0: The Dames? Right. The Chicks?
1: Right.
0: You're women. Treat yourself with respect, for gosh sakes. But she wrote on X about Trump. Our democracy is disappearing right before our eyes.
1: All right.
0: This fugly slut is using your gas money to pay for the insurrectionist. But don't worry about it. I'm sure posting selfies will fix everything. Then she added in her next post, the last post that called him a fugly slut got removed. We'll see how long this one lasts. Repost and help the message live. So there you go.
1: All right.
0: And then, of course, he went back at her. Natalie Maines is a despicable nobody who clearly suffers from a severe case of Trump derangement syndrome that has rotted her peanut-sized brain, a White House spokesperson told Fox News Digital. So there you go.
1: Well, all right. That's good to know they're still going at it. Speaking of 68 years old.
0: Someone get a comment from Bush on this.
1: Yeah, exactly. It goes back a ways, doesn't it?
0: Yes, it does.
1: Way to try and be relevant again. Yeah.

0: This is Jim Shoemaker. Join me this week on Talk Money. My guest, Michael Powell.
1: I'm going to be talking about the differences between being actually wealthy or just high income.
0: Dane Williams.
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0: And Scott Jordan.
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5: Fox News, I'm Chris DeMeo. The president's job approval has slipped below 40% in the latest Fox News poll as voters express concerns about the economy.
6: 39% approve of the president's performance, with just 29% approving his handling of the economy. A little more than half of those polled said rising gas prices are a major problem for their families, with the same number saying their families' finances are worse now compared to 2 years ago.
5: Fox's Jessica Rosenthal. Elon Musk's SpaceX heads to Wall Street. The company's shares will be listed on the NASDAQ.
7: Musk unveiling SpaceX's filing for its blockbuster initial public offering with the Securities and Exchange Commission. The IPO is expected to raise a record amount of money, valuing Elon Musk's company at up to $2 trillion.
5: Fox's Hillary Barsky, the stock sale could also make Musk the world's first trillionaire. 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

0: 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Every night, Eric Harley and Gary McNamara. Red Eye Radio.
1: And he's Eric Harley, and I'm Gary McNamara. Good morning. All right, you want to hear? Let's hear from the one of the most evil billionaires in the world.
2: Okay.
1: Jeff Bezos yesterday on CNBC.
2: Okay.
1: Okay.
2: All right.
1: Talking about New York City.
2: Yeah. All right.
1: All right, here we go.
3: Good example. The New York City school system.
4: Right.
3: They spend $44,000 per student. $44,000. That's 30% more per student than other big cities like Chicago, right, L.A., and Boston. And it's three times more than Miami and Houston. And by the way, New York City doesn't get better outcomes. But so what? This listen. Let me just say, if we ran Amazon the way New York City runs their school system,
4: right,
3: your packages would take 6 weeks to arrive. We'd have to charge you a $100 delivery fee, and then when the package did finally arrive, it'd have the wrong item in it anyway.
1: He also talks about taxes now.
2: Here we go. Yeah. Okay. All right.
1: Here you go.
3: Quoted all the time is, you know, the wealthy should pay their fair share.
4: Right.
3: And we can argue about what the fair share is. That's a policy debate. That's okay. But the vilification is the thing that's just the distraction. And by the way, if you really are being honest about it, we don't have a revenue problem in this country. We already have the most progressive tax system in the world. The top 1% of taxpayers pay 40% of all the tax revenue. The bottom half pay only 3%. We have already, and I think it should be zero. I don't think it should be 3%. Right. I think it should be zero. So we'd be making it more progressive that way. We actually have a spending problem.
2: He owns the Washington Post.
1: You've had some great lines today. First off, from the former climate activist, after listening to her and what she went through, that's exhausting. And now that comment, he owns the Washington Post.
2: By the way, I've legitimately been yawning since listening to her. And Bezos is right in what he's saying. And also, he owns the Washington Post. Because I think about it, and it's he's right on everything that he said, but you own a major publication, formerly major publication, and I know there was the story about him going in there saying, you know, we got to be, I don't know, more fair and balanced or whatever it is. And the word is he would like to kind of change the way things are done there. Well, you and Barry Weiss can have that conversation as to how that's going to work. But not that I'm calling him a liberal. I don't know on social issues he might be. But on those issues, he's spot on, and the left is dead on, full on, trying to get rid of people like him in terms of their status. No more billionaires. And it's at some point you have to choose, and I think there's indication that he's, you know, leaning more to the right. Leaving Seattle and setting up his lair in Florida and maybe, you know, changing the tone at Washington Post. I haven't seen any evidence that there has been any great change or any change at all at the Washington Post. But he's absolutely right on what you're seeing there.
1: He is looking a little bit like Dr. Evil, though.
2: No. He is
1: looking a little bit.
2: And I hear he's looking to adopt a hairless cat. And if that happens, and sharks with lasers, it's over.
1: Well, you know, he talks about the demonization, but I look at the Democrats and billionaires the same as the Democrats and the border.
2: Mm-hmm.
1: they want an open border.
2: Yeah.
1: You know, they hem and haw in between it, but what the Democrat, what the radical left that now runs the Democratic Party wants, they want open borders.
2: Right.
1: That's what they want. And when you talk about the whole thing about taxing billionaires more, I mean, somebody at least in the 36 years or whatever I've been doing talk radio, at least once you would think that one Democratic politician or somebody would say, here's what a fair share amount is for everybody. And nobody's ever said that.
2: No.
1: Because what the Democrats are talking about is, it's not about taxing billionaires. It's about getting all their wealth. They don't want billionaires. And we go, and you go, oh, that's ridiculous. They don't. We go back to Mark Kelly in Arizona, who's considered a moderate. When he was being interviewed by that internet person that we played the audio cut, mm-hmm. There should be no billionaires. You're right. There's no reason to have any billionaires.
2: Right.
1: It shows you that astronauts too can be economic idiots. Isn't that great? We always put astronauts on a pedestal. Wow, Mark Kelly's done a great job of going, wow, that guy's really an idiot.
2: Yeah.
1: But they want billionaires gone. This is about envy. It's about jealousy. It's about selfishness. It's about greed. You know, and Bezos talked about, demonization of billionaires.
2: Mm-hmm.
1: It's the vilification.
2: Yeah.
1: You know, that's the thing. We're somehow evil for what we've accomplished and what we've done. And so when you look at it, what do Democrats really want? When you get to the point of Mark Kelly saying there shouldn't be any billionaires, you're screwed as a party. I mean, you've let it out. When you've basically said open borders, billionaires should go away.
2: Yeah.
1: A boy can be a girl if they want to be.
2: Mm-hmm.
1: Women get used to genitals in the locker room.
2: Mm-hmm.
1: Women get, very quickly here,
2: mm-hmm.
1: just a side note,
2: mm-hmm.
1: the whole thing of the transgender on the on the stage in California,
2: mm-hmm.
1: you know, where they brought up all the women,
2: yeah.
1: and the man won, and they said, well, okay, if a man wins, then whatever place the woman is at, she moves up one level. So if she's in second place, she shares first place. And I'm thinking to myself, you're not going to win either side with that one.
2: You think you're appeasing.
1: Right. You're not going to win either side. Don't you understand? The woman won. The man is a woman. You cannot up the second place biological woman to first place. This is on the left, by the way.
2: Right. Their rules.
1: Their rules. You can't upgrade her and say every biological woman moves up one step if a man wins, because
2: you can't acknowledge the man
1: right.
2: as a man.
1: You're
2: acknowledging him as a man by doing that.
1: Right. And he's not a man, he's a woman. They can't even get their own, they can't even make their own insanity logical in any way.
2: Yeah, no, this is the organization's trying to appease, and when the rule book changes every day, you can't. There's no way to get there, and here we are again. I don't know. I honestly don't know what it would be like to be in the room, because I don't know how many meetings sitting there going, well. Okay. We'll just say that if a man wins, well, there are no men.
1: Right. When they had the meeting, didn't somebody bring that up?
2: They had to have. Well, it's not a man, it's a woman.
1: When I saw
2: it. In terms of what they were assigned, it doesn't matter what they were assigned at birth.
1: They're competing
2: as a woman, and so you have to let them win as a woman, which means you can't share. You can't share the prize.
1: Yeah, I thought it was a Babylon
2: with an actual woman.
1: I thought it was a Babylon when I read it.
2: You know what it is.
1: You don't even know what your own liberal people want.
2: Yeah. this is basically the the politically correct identity politics version of Spinal Tap. That's what this is. It's like those folks made this movie. Best in show, you, the same thing, right?
1: Mm-hmm.
2: What we'll do is, I can see Eugene Levy backstage. Okay, here's what we'll do. Because it's that stupid. They don't get their own rules. Well, no. You don't get to walk back your own rules. There had to have been protests.
1: Yeah, I just going through this scenario there, and I went, oh, wait a minute. We got to make sure we mention that one, because that was the one of the most bizarre stories of the week.
2: Yeah.
1: When I read that, I said, is this the Babylon Bee? Yeah. Don't you know? You're liberals. Don't liberals even know their own rules and regulations? But then again, that goes directly to that Lucy Biggers, the former climate change activist who mm-hmm. now works for the press and rejects what they were selling.
2: Right.
1: But she said the same thing. I knew they were being hypocritical. I knew they were doing things that didn't even meet what their standards were. You just have to ignore it because you do. And the same thing here. You know, they don't even know what their own, they haven't even figured out what the rules are yet. And if they don't go with the rules, it's like, well, we're trying to be fair, but you're going against what your own narrative is.
2: Right.
1: You can't
2: destroy the narrative while attempting to be fair.
1: Exactly. Which is exactly what the radical transgender movement and the radicals who run the Democratic Party don't want. If the man wins, he's not a man, he's a woman.
2: Right.
1: And so the woman wins. You can't say the man wins, because the entire concept is they're not half women, half men.
2: Right.
1: They're all woman.
2: Right.
1: And if you don't believe that, the entire athletic organization that did it, you're transphobic.
2: Right. Right.
1: And you're committing an act of violence.
2: Mm-hmm.
1: And you're committing an act of violence. We know this because the Berkeley professor told us transgenders have one of the greatest rates of suicide and attempted suicide. And therefore, you can't speak anything against them and you can't speak the truth. Otherwise, they'll commit suicide. That's not my opinion. That's their opinion.
2: I would love to see the rules as they're written.
1: Yeah. But I couldn't believe it. All right, so the male won the female competition, so we need to move all the women. If you came in second place, you're now in first place. And if you were in third place, second place, the man winning doesn't actually count at all.
2: Right.
1: It's an honorary trophy. It's an honorary
2: medal.
1: Yes, it's an honorary award.
2: Yeah.
1: You really didn't earn it.
2: Right.
1: Wow. Just unbelievable. Is it ever going to stop? I cannot retire every day. I cannot retire with news like this coming out every single day. There's something else, which is like Ripley's Believe It or Can You Believe This? Is it true? Is it Babylon Bee? It's getting to the point every day where I don't know if a story is true, part of the Babylon Bee, or what, because they're just so crazy on the left right now.
2: And tomorrow will be even crazier. Somehow,
1: and then,
2: some way.
1: Then the weekend comes and 2 days of it build up before we go back on the air, and it's more insane by the time we get to Monday.
2: That's even harder. And we have a 3-day weekend coming up.
1: Oh, that's right. That's right. Oh.
2: Triple the crazy.
1: Oh, my gosh.
2: Yeah.
1: We're screwed on Tuesday.
2: We are.
1: We are Red Eye Radio.
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11: What would you do if an endless emptiness seized your world? The legacy of one woman would prove that light could be found in the most unlikely of places. March 3rd, 1887. A recent graduate instructor from the Perkins Institution for the Blind, 20-year-old Ann Sullivan, is dispatched to Tuscumbia, Alabama, to the home of Arthur and Catherine Keller, to educate their 6-year-old daughter, Helen, who at the age of 19 months had been struck deaf and blind by an unknown illness. Beneath a tormented exterior, Sullivan saw endless potential in Helen, and so worked patiently to teach her to communicate, using fingers to spell out words in her hands, which in one dramatic struggle helped Helen to connect objects with letters when Sullivan poured cool water from a pump over one of her hands and spelled out water in the other, thus bringing light into the young girl's darkened world. Helen Keller would go on to achieve the impossible as she became the first deaf-blind student to graduate cum laude from Radcliffe College in 1904, as well as an author, activist, and even pilot during one of her many travels before passing away from a stroke in 1968 at the age of 88. The human spirit is too great a force to be quelled by mortal ailments. Like Helen Keller, how might we rise above our own limitations and bring light to a darkened world?
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0: We are Red Eye Radio. He's Eric Carlin. I'm Gary McNamara. I always love occasionally to end an hour, look at a Babylon Bee headline, and this was my favorite of the day, of yesterday.
1: All right.
0: You ready?
1: Sure.
0: Gen Zer dies of starvation after DoorDash driver gets flat tire. That's a comment in our society.
1: Yeah. I always wondered about that. I thought, what happens when their car, because you know it has to happen occasionally. It's never happened to me, but, you know, where you order something and all of a sudden, you know, it doesn't get there. I did one time, the delivery never made it and something happened, but it wasn't a breakdown. I forget what it was, but you know that has to happen. That's funny, though. That's actually a great joke there at the Babylon Bee.

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6: In trouble. I'm Chris DeMeo, Fox News. The Justice Department announcing an indictment against former Cuban President Raul Castro.
7: The Justice Department says the brother of the late Cuban dictator Fidel Castro is facing a host of charges, among them murder and conspiracy, with Acting Attorney General Todd Blanche giving this message.
8: We expect that he will show up here by his own will or by another way.
7: Meantime, Secretary of State Marco Rubio has urged the Cuban people to demand new leadership on the island, even as the regime there continues to threaten to retaliate against any possible U.S. military action, which may yet come.
6: Fox's Kevin Cork. California Governor Gavin Newsom blasting President Trump in the wake of ongoing wildfires.
9: There's multiple wildfires burning in California right now, including the Santa Rosa Island fire, which has scorched more than 16,000 acres since Friday in Santa Barbara County. Governor Gavin Newsom's office writing, quote, "This is federally managed land and these crews are working hard. The question is whether the Trump administration, which gutted the Forest Service by 16% and left it in disarray, has given them everything they need." California gubernatorial candidate Steve Hilton responded by saying, quote, "This is truly sick from Gavin Newsom. He just won't take responsibility for anything."
6: Fox's Christina Coleman. Elon Musk's SpaceX heads to Wall Street.
10: The IPO is expected to raise a record amount of money, valuing Elon Musk's company at up to $2 trillion. SpaceX plans to use the money to put artificial intelligence data centers in space. The IPO is likely to be the first of three potential mega offerings this year, with OpenAI and Anthropic both having their sights on the public market. Shares of SpaceX will be listed on the NASDAQ, and reports indicate that its debut could take place as soon as mid-June. Hillary Barsky, Fox News.
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6: Another threat. President Trump says the U.S. military is ready to strike again if Tehran refuses to budge on its nuclear program as negotiations continue. Reuters reports Iran is reviewing U.S. proposals, but Iran is hitting back with rhetoric of its own.
14: Iran's parliament speaker and top negotiator Mohammad Khalibaf spoke today, saying it's the United States that is seeking another round of war. He added in a statement, for the sake of reassuring the dear people of Iran, I want to say that our military forces have used the opportunity provided by the ceasefire to rebuild their military strength as best as possible. His comments were echoed by Iran's foreign minister, who spoke today from Tehran, saying that he and Iranian commanders are on the same page. Right now, there is a massive U.S. military buildup across the region. New video shows U.S. refuelers parked at Tel Aviv's Ben-Gurion Airport, waiting in case President Trump orders new strikes against the regime.
6: Fox's Trey Yingst in Tel Aviv. Meantime, Iran executing two people for creating a group to disrupt the country's security. Vanessa Trump, the wife of former wife of Donald Trump Jr. and the mother of five of President Trump's grandchildren, says she's been diagnosed with breast cancer. The 48-year-old announcing her diagnosis in a personal health update she shared on Instagram. It's the end of the line for The Late Show.
15: The Late Show with Stephen Colbert ends its run tonight after being canceled back in July. While the details of the series finale have not been revealed, the episodes leading up to tonight's finale included performances from David Byrne and Bruce Springsteen, an interview with Steven Spielberg, and appearances from his fellow late-night hosts, including Jimmy Kimmel and Jimmy Fallon, who said their shows will go dark tonight in honor of Colbert's final show. CBS called ending the show a financial decision, as The Late Show was reportedly losing around $40 million per year.
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0: 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Gary McNamara and Eric Hurley talk about everything from politics to social issues and news of the day. 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
22: 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He is Eric Carley, and I'm Gary McNamara. Good morning.
23: Hi.
22: You know, it seems like every day this week we've started out with just, a good audio cut.
23: Yeah.
1: right? This is only like a, this is less than 10 seconds.
2: Yeah.
1: 10 second audio cut from The Five and Jesse Waters about where the Democrats are right now.
2: Okay.
1: All right. Are you ready?
2: Yeah.
1: All right, here we go.
3: What's happening here is that Democrats can't get normies. No normal person wants to run as a Democrat. So all they can find are nipple Nazis and anti-Semitic sex therapists.
2: All right, let's unpack that. And we'll start with nipple Nazis.
1: Wow.
2: Listen.
1: You can go into the details on that one. I think I may.
2: First of all, I'm going to make it clear right here now. That will not be the name of my next band. Okay. The Nipple Nazis. Not because it wouldn't be an interesting name, but because I'm not sure who would show up to watch a band called the Nipple Nazis. So we won't go there. But he's right. In the creative way that he put it, it makes it entertaining, but he's absolutely right. There are, who's the normal one? Okay. You know who the normal one is? The guy wearing the hoodie and gym shorts. No, after all of this.
1: After everything, the guy.
2: After everything where it started with Fetterman, he's the normal one.
1: The guy in the hoodie and the shorts, the senator. The in the senator hoodie and the shorts.
2: In the hoodie and the shorts.
1: And now he's too normal for Democrats in Pennsylvania as the Democrats, you've seen his numbers with Democrats have just crashed.
2: Yeah. Well, compared to the extreme radical left, Fetterman looks like Ronald Reagan.
1: In a hoodie and shorts.
2: In a hoodie and shorts.
1: All right, I just did the theater of the mind.
2: Well, I don't.
1: I can't imagine Reagan. I had the picture Reagan in a hoodie and shorts. And Nancy all dressed up perfectly next to him walking.
2: Right, of course, yeah. Yeah.
1: Walking in the congressional chambers for the State of the Union address.
2: That would have been strange, but that's where we are. That's where we are with the Democratic Party. There's just no way around that. That the normie, if there is a normie, it's Fetterman. But who runs in 28? We've been asking this question. I mean, who runs in 28 that is normal, that has any wide appeal? You know, we talk about the Republican Party, who's on the list, and you know why they're there. J.D. Vance, he's the current VP. Marco Rubio, he's right now doing a great job as Secretary of State. Governor DeSantis, doing a great job as governor of a state that he's turned around. He's really turned it more red. I don't know, turn him around, but he's turned it more red and done a great job governing. So there's your top three right there, right? You see the list on the left for 28, and it's all over the place. I mean, one day, Kamala's leading. Another day, AOC's doing well.
1: Right.
2: But where are the normal people? Where's somebody who could appeal to the independent?
1: Well, it's interesting that they were using on Five the other day the term normal, because we started that a long time ago.
2: Mm-hmm. Yeah.
1: We said, you know, it's not normal. To sit there. It's not normal.
2: Right.
1: It's not normal. There is no critical thinking. And normal means there is some critical thinking involved in your mindset.
2: Right.
1: You know, there's some. Right. It's something. It's a custom that society has embraced because it makes sense to everybody.
2: Right, right.
1: That's what, you know, that's what normal is.
2: Right.
1: And as soon as they started saying, well, a man can be a woman if a man says so, you've just become abnormal in your thought process.
2: You can see the debate about where when does life begin, right? That debate, in terms of it being a debate, was mainstream. It was a mainstream debate. When does life begin? Telling people that it should be okay, in fact, legally fighting for children to mutilate their own body.
1: That's not normal.
2: That is far. I'm not saying abortion, by the way, is normal. I'm just saying that you can, the debate about abortion was a mainstream debate. It was one that had been around for the longest time. And
1: well, now, I you know where I thought you were headed with that was the debate that I had with a number of pro-abortion women after the Dodds ruling, right?
2: Right.
1: Yeah. After the Dodds ruling.
2: Mm-hmm.
1: And they said, well, they made abortion illegal. And I said, you're not even paying attention. No, they didn't. Yeah,
2: no, they didn't.
1: What they said was the legislature and the people of the United States have not spoken on this.
2: Right.
1: And so we can't assume what they're thinking.
2: We can't make law.
1: So it goes back to the states unless Congress wishes to make a law on it.
2: Right.
1: We don't get to do it. And those other judges made law.
2: Right.
1: And you can't do that.
2: Right.
1: And I got a blank stare. But it was the point that I brought up, which then again gets to the point of, well, you haven't thought this thing out, which to me isn't normal. And it got to the point where I said, well, then you believe in abortion up to birth. They go, no, there has to be limitations. And each one of these pro-abortion women had limitations in the womb.
2: Right.
1: And I said, well, then why are you calling people that are a few months before you radical and you're not radical?
2: Right.
1: What you're saying is it becomes a child somewhere in the womb.
2: And
1: you believe that somebody is taking away your rights because they wish it. You know, to be at this point in the womb, and you wish it to be at this point in the womb.
2: Right.
1: Well, what's the difference? I got blanks. Every single one, I got complete blank stares. And I was with a couple one time, and what I'm saying is it's a woman's body. Well, no, it's not a woman's body. You just said at this particular point in the third trimester, no, you shouldn't be able to have an abortion. You don't believe in abortion up to birth.
2: At that point.
1: Right, at that
2: it's point. Not the woman's body.
1: Right, it's not the woman's body. So you're saying in the womb, it's not your body. And she was all flustered, and her husband was sitting behind her, and he just gave me the thumbs up like, wow. That was, and then even when I was at the group of people one time, there were some pro-life women there that also gave me the thumbs up behind the one woman that I was at. And there was no yelling. I was just having the discussion. I go, well, then what about this? But I was getting them flustered on it. To me, that when we talk about normal, it's being able to defend your point, a reasonable point, with consistency. And that's where I thought you were going with
2: it. Well, it's, but the debate itself, right, about abortion has been around for a while. Yeah. And I would say, you know, I'm a pro-lifer, but at the basis of it is, when does life begin, right? That's one of those questions. As a society, we would have, this is what the court said, our representatives in Congress could make law to legally decide where it begins. If they wanted to, and they haven't. In fact, AOC, after that decision, said, well, they're just ruling like kings. We're going to have to take this up on Capitol Hill. And that's exactly what the court said.
1: Exactly. But the getting to the point of what they're talking about, I don't think they were talking about specifically the issues of being normal. We have. Mm-hmm. And that's why I went back to what we have discussed before on the issues, what they believe isn't
2: just
1: normal.
2: The individual being normal. Yeah.
1: What they were talking about was, again, you know, Plattner in Maine, you know, the other woman that's running as a Democrat in the state of Texas, that's, talking about, putting Jewish people basically in ICE detention centers and making them concentration camps. Right. And Jews are pedophiles, and so they should be castrated. I mean, this kind of stuff. Or, I was only a Nazi because I was angry. Well, if you're a Nazi because you're angry, here's $10 million. Run for our party.
4: Yeah.
1: That's the kind of, we're getting more into the minutia of the issues which it eventually gets to, but I think they're just going just on the surface level. You look at it and these people aren't normal and the people supporting them aren't normal. It doesn't make any sense. And I think the Plattner case in Maine, just saw another poll where he's leading by 7 points.
4: Yeah.
1: You've got Democrats that, for years, without any evidence, have called Republicans Nazis, and now they're endorsing a Nazi.
4: Yeah.
1: And it's okay that he's a Nazi because he was an angry Nazi.
4: Right.
1: And as we have said, what is the standard now? Angry Nazi, yes. Content, and even though I don't think I've ever met a content Nazi.
4: Right.
1: A mellow, content, and happy Nazi. You can't be a mellow, content, and happy Nazi, but if you're an angry Nazi, we're going to give you that chance because you were angry at society, and that drove you to be a Nazi, and now you say, well, I really don't embrace all the stuff of being Nazi. I just believe in all these insane ideas. Well, you're the guy. You're the best guy that we can find for the Democratic Senate in Maine.
4: Yeah.
1: Senate we're talking about. We're not talking about a radical, small, gerrymandered congressional district or
2: Nazi district.
1: Nazi district or
2: a nipple Nazi district.
1: Right. or a small city council member who represents a very small, a 10 block area that's completely radical. We're talking about the state of Maine. And the Democrats saying, we want a Nazi. We want a Nazi.

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1: Let me phrase it this way. You may feel like you're on acid. That's the landscape of American politics today.
2: I disagree with it because already... just what we've talked about, I'm seeing hallucinations and I'm completely sober right now.
1: No, that's what I mean. You may feel like you're on acid, but this is actually what's going on. Nipple Nazis. That's what's going on. The nipple Nazis are winning. 7 points for the nipple Nazi.
2: I have no idea where we go from this point on, but we will try.
1: Well, we'll go to a break and see if we can reset.
2: Yeah. Why not? We haven't been able to do that in years.
1: No. 20, almost 21 years right. In running, Still can't do it.
2: We are Red Eye Radio.
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11: Would you willingly risk death for the good of your countrymen? This was the overwhelming patriotism one man heroically possessed. Poland, 1940. Underground resistance leader Witold Pilecki was given

0: a selfless mission. To infiltrate and report on the conditions his compatriots faced while imprisoned in the infamous death camp, Auschwitz. To do so, Pilecki willingly allowed himself to be arrested by the Nazis during a street roundup in Warsaw. Once inside, Pilecki not only established an underground resistance within the camp, but also assisted in escapes, even giving up his own early escape plans for an inmate in greater danger. Eventually, though, Pilecki made a 100-kilometer escape journey on foot in 1943, after which he prepared an exhaustive report for Allied forces, which was tragically ignored and regarded as too horrifying to be true. Furthermore, even after the Nazi occupation, Pilecki faced further imprisonment by the Polish communist regime, who would unjustly execute him after a sham trial in 1948. However, Witold Pilecki would gain the recognition he deserved when his true story was released after the fall of communism, earning him the acclaim of his fellow countrymen, who forever remember him as a symbol of selfless patriotism.
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2: Are major problems for their family, with concern about gas prices nearly doubling since last fall. I'm Dana Blanton, and that's your Poll Pourri.

0: We're Red Eye Radio. He's Eric Cronin, and I'm Gary McNamara. So many great audio cuts from the left. Did you see this? This is the one that came out yesterday. It went viral from the author Fran Lebowitz. Not to be mistaken as Fawn Lebowitz, who Otter went to the sorority house in Animal House, and she had died in a kiln accident.
1: Yeah.
0: And he used that in order to pick up other women in the sorority. This is Fran Lebowitz, the author about billionaires in New York City. You ready for this?
1: Okay.
0: Here we go. Listen to this genius economist.
1: Mm.
2: Yes. I mean, and, you know, they're always, every time someone suggests this, they say, I'm moving. Go. You know, they add nothing to New York. You know, in the olden days, in the 19th century, those robber barons, they employed people at least. Okay? They employed thousands, hundreds of thousands of people. All this money magic employs no one. It is no product. It has no, goodbye, go. We're moving to Florida. Go. You know, we don't need you. You know, I mean, I know that guy. I mean, I don't know him, but I think you're talking about a guy named Ken Griffin, right? Mm. He has a $103 million apartment. First of all, what does that even mean? How can an apartment be $103 million? And when you have apartments that cost that much, it makes every apartment more expensive. So the $103 million apartment on 57th Street makes the studio apartment in the Bronx more expensive than it should be. So,
0: no, it doesn't.
1: No.
0: I mean, complete. I mean, you talk about complete cluelessness.
1: Yeah.
0: Do we pick it apart or just go, not normal?
1: Definitely not normal and not educated.
0: When I first saw it, I thought it was Rhea Perlman. She looks so much like
1: her.
0: But, I mean, completely clueless.
1: Yeah.
0: Completely.
1: Yeah.
0: Completely clueless.
1: Right.
0: Basically a child mentality, economics as drama. That's what it is. Maybe there should be. I wonder if they have a course in all these Ivy League schools, drama economics.
1: Well, you know, because you look at it and she says they employ no one. Okay. All right. We can unpack that very quickly.
0: I know. That's just
1: like a buddy of mine who got out and someone, he just bought a new Corvette. And they said, wow, the money for a car like that could feed 100 families. And he said, actually, it fed a lot of families. The families of the people who built it. The brakes, all the components. He broke down the economy of a pencil, basically, Milton Friedman.
0: Yeah,
1: and said, so, yeah, when I buy that, it supports a lot of families. And you're welcome. When the rich spend money, that's exactly how it happens. Whether they work for the rich directly or not, there is that benefit from them spending money in that local economy.
0: Anybody who has a 401k or a bank account,
1: yeah,
0: where the money's just sitting there and you do nothing with it, is employing people.
1: Yes, absolutely. Sure. Yep.

0: This is Jim Shoemaker. Join me this week on Talk Money. My guest, Michael Powell.
1: I'm going to be talking about the differences between being actually wealthy or just high income.
0: Dane Williams.
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0: And Scott Jordan.
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5: Fox News, I'm Deborah Valentine. President Trump is urging Iran to accept the latest U.S. peace proposal to end the conflict between the two nations or face consequences. White House Deputy Chief of Staff for Policy, Stephen Miller, tells Fox's Jesse Waters primetime.
6: They can either agree to a piece of paper that is satisfactory to the United States, or they can face a punishment from our military, the likes of which has not been seen in modern history.
5: President Trump says U.S. military forces are ready for action if Iran makes the wrong decision. The president's job approval has slipped below 40% in the latest Fox News poll as voters express concerns about the economy. Fox's Jessica Rosenthal.
7: The latest Fox News poll shows 39% approve of the president's performance, with just 29% approving his handling of the economy.
5: Respondents cite concerns about rising gas prices and family finances. 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
1: Would you willingly risk death for the good of your countrymen? This was the overwhelming patriotism one man heroically possessed. Poland, 1940. Underground resistance leader Witold Pilecki was given a selfless mission to infiltrate and report on the conditions his compatriots faced while imprisoned in the infamous death camp, Auschwitz. To do so, Pilecki willingly allowed himself to be arrested by the Nazis during a street roundup in Warsaw. Once inside, Pilecki not only established an underground resistance within the camp, but also assisted in escapes, even giving up his own early escape plans for an inmate in greater danger. Eventually, though, Pilecki made a 100-kilometer escape journey on foot in 1943, after which he prepared an exhaustive report for Allied forces, which was tragically ignored and regarded as too horrifying to be true. Furthermore, even after the Nazi occupation, Pilecki faced further imprisonment by the Polish communist regime, who would unjustly execute him after a sham trial in 1948. However, Witold Pilecki would gain the recognition he deserved when his true story was released after the fall of communism, earning him the acclaim of his fellow countrymen, who forever remember him as a symbol of selfless patriotism.
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1: We are Red Eye Radio. 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So the audio cut that we had played before the bottom of the hour from Fran Lebowitz, just again as the author, when she said that billionaires contribute nothing, completely clueless as to how economics works.
2: Yeah,
1: completely
2: right.
1: And I really believe it's maybe we should call it just drama economics. And it's what because my whole mindset is based on jealousy, envy, and selfishness, I'm just going to make comments that are emotional rage.
2: Yeah.
1: You know, Jonathan Turley talks about we live in the age of rage. Well, where does rage come from? Rage can come from legit wrongs being done. But today, rage is based on lies.
2: Yeah.
1: On the left, when they come out and they're raging all the time, like her, go. Billionaires contribute nothing. Go to Florida. Go. You don't contribute. Anyway. And if you have a $105 million apartment on a Billionaires Row, well, then that affects all the property values of the middle class. No, it doesn't.
2: No.
1: I mean, you're completely and totally clueless.
2: You have no idea how comps work. Otherwise. Think about that.
1: Yeah, great point.
2: If you're looking at comps, even comps within your own neighborhood, people think, since the house down the street sold for more, my value is going to go up, right? Or it sold for less, mine's going to go down. That's not necessarily the case, because that house may have all the updates and yours has none, or vice versa.
1: Mm-hmm.
2: But with the billionaire thing,
1: plus, the market is different too. It's a completely different market of real estate.
2: Right. The customer base or prospective customer base is vastly different.
1: That Billionaire's Row does not compete with a house in Queens.
2: No, it does not.
1: You know, and that's the point she's trying to make.
2: It's like saying, ridiculous. Well, it's like saying that the price of a house in Queens, because it sells for much less, actually affects negatively the value of Billionaire's Row.
1: Right, exactly.
2: Right? You can't make that case either.
1: No, you can't. No,
2: and so this is what I would say to anybody who has this weird mindset and ignorance on how it all works. If you think the billionaires shouldn't exist, hand over your cell phone, your laptop, all your internet use, real estate development. We can go into the innovations, Amazon, hand over all of these conveniences that you must have. If you think about the wealth that is created, these innovators are driven, like Warren Buffett, we talked about it. Now, he's more about investment, not so much innovation. But if you talk about Steve Jobs, if you talk about Jeff Bezos and innovation that continues to expand, right, and bring about whatever it's going to be, their offerings under their brand, those are things that create conveniences, jobs, and make it more efficient in our life. And to say that there is no value, that they're just pointing at the money they've created. The money for them, while it's certainly nice, I'm sure, is not the point. It is the innovation. It's watching their brainchild all of a sudden go to boom, fruition. Next thing you know, you've got a global business and tens of thousands of employees. And it's one of the most ignorant things you'll hear, that audio cut when it comes to mm-hmm. how economy works and the effect of billionaires on an economy. Even if you're talking about buying a second home, right? This whole thing about New York and the second home. The money spent to furnish a home like that. Think about all the people involved. The money to maintain. The tax money on that, which, by the way, they want it to be a hell of a lot more. All of this goes to support the local economy, and there's no way around it. And if you don't know that, you know nothing about how any of this works.
1: You know something? It was DeSantis who was talking about in his state about property taxes. He goes, well, we already treat second homes differently.
2: Yeah.
1: We have homestead exemptions.
2: Right. Yes.
1: And he said, so we most states do that, to begin with. But Eric, the one thing, and we've talked about this before, you know, what drives all of this? People have their particular ideology mm-hmm. that you may disagree with, but what drives people to those particular opinions? And we've come back over and over again to jealousy and envy.
2: Yep.
1: And I just, when we talk about, the populist Republican, the Josh Hawleys, credit card companies, we need to 10% because basically, he's on the bandwagon that corporations are somehow evil when everything is done voluntarily.
2: Right.
1: But he's on it too. It's a popular thing to be envious and jealous. And it's a popular thing as a politician to throw that out because I care about you, the worker, not these big corporations. Okay, you're good as an individual. They're evil because they're part of a profit-making company.
2: Right.
1: Well, that's based on what? What is that based on? What evidence is that based on? It's based on envy and jealousy.
2: Mm-hmm.
1: Not that there aren't companies that don't do things wrong, just like there aren't individuals that do things wrong.
2: Right.
1: I don't judge all individuals as one group because you judge people individually and by the things that they do, and you do the same thing with companies.
2: Right.
1: But to sit there and say and try to make the opinion that this country's being destroyed because of billionaires and corporations is completely and totally non-fact-based. It's the biggest lie you can throw out there, but it's driven by envy and jealousy. And the interesting thing is, where does that come from in an individual? I know, I know that there are people, I know people that, when they were growing up and they attained something, their friends were jealous.
2: Mm.
1: They were envious.
2: Mm-hmm.
1: And then I look at my life and the things that I wanted to do and, the friends that I have. And I'm sure I'm going to see, my dear friends, Jerry and Mary, Jerry and Mary and Gary in Florida. Oh, there's trouble a-coming. Not really.
2: There's a storm of trouble coming.
1: There's a storm of trouble coming. But, Jerry and I, we've talked about my buddy, Jerry's one of my best friends, my buddy Jeff.
2: Mm-hmm.
1: We've always encouraged each other. I don't think there's ever been an ounce of jealousy or envy for anybody's success. It's go for it, go for it, go for it, go for it. It's amazing because, and I really recognize this as a talk show host, just analyzing things. It didn't take me long, probably in the mid 90s.
2: Right.
1: When it was like racism's the biggest problem. And I went, nah, what I've figured out just by observing, it's envy and jealousy. And I'm not kidding. I'm not trying to put myself or you because I know you're not driven by this either.
2: Mm.
1: It's just the way it's the environment that I grew up in. My mom and dad, a huge influence on that was don't pay attention to anybody else and what they're doing. You do what you've got to do.
2: Mm-hmm.
1: And you encourage other people and you support other people. That's how I was brought up. It's as natural, as wanting to live.
2: Well,
1: if
2: you were impressed by somebody else's success, it never became envy and jealousy. It became, okay, then find out how they got from A to B. Find out how they did that. If you're impressed by that, if that encourages you,
1: yeah,
2: then let it ride. Good, go out there, get the education, get into that industry, see if you can become an apprentice, whatever it is. You pursue that and get a full understanding of what it takes. If Jeff Bezos were still in his garage selling books, well, we'd still be getting that, what was the old, allow 4 to 6 weeks for delivery.
1: From Battle Creek, Michigan.
2: That's right. Not available in Hawaii, Puerto Rico, and by the way, parts of Poughkeepsie. A
1: ton of audio cuts coming up. Bezos went viral yesterday on a bunch of comments that he had on CNBC. We'll get to that coming up.
2: But these innovations, the smartphone, right?
1: God, come on! Life is completely different than 20 years ago because of that.
2: Right. If you think about that, if you follow Warren Buffett, he's not creating things. It's not innovation, except for it's an innovative approach. Well, actually, it's a very basic approach, buy low and sell high. But through innovation, he's been able to kind of teach what he invests in. Why? And those are things that people can learn from. If you're watching these things, it's like, okay, what's he doing? Do I expect to be worth $100 billion? No. Is it even my goal? No. I want to be prepared for retirement. Older Eric needs to eat. I repeat that all the time. Older Eric's gonna need this,
1: right? But the point is, with you mentioned Buffett,
2: mm-hmm.
1: he creates jobs all the time.
2: Oh yeah,
1: by investing.
2: Yes,
1: just because
2: I have a family member who works for him. Yes,
1: because the left looks at it and says these people have all this money and all this money, and that could be used to help people. It is
2: helping people.
1: It is. What do you think drives, and it's basically the misunderstanding that what really drives an economy is producing a durable good or service.
2: Yes.
1: Or being involved in the infrastructure that produces that. Anything right. surrounding that, producing right. a durable right. good or a durable service. And that's why, for example, when we talked about it the other day, just in case people have never thought about this. When I was talking about sports stadiums.
2: Yeah.
1: Sports stadiums don't, you may create jobs, but once it's built, you're not creating wealth.
2: Right.
1: There is no wealth that's being created in there. You're not expanding wealth. You're simply taking recreational dollars that would go over here and putting it over there.
2: Right.
1: That's why if the choice is, as we said before, building a billion-dollar stadium for a a billionaire, well, doggone it, I'm jealous of it. Well, then don't build his factory.
2: Right.
1: That's your problem.
2: Right.
1: But, when you look at, we can't give tax breaks to corporations that expand wealth by producing goods and services.
2: Mm-hmm.
1: That you expand wealth by creating, the services, which services also create efficiency and productivity, which is also about actually economic growth.
2: Right.
1: Because it's producing durable goods and services, and in doing that, you improve also productivity and efficiency. And
2: right.
1: that's why when the productivity numbers come out, that's always so critically important.
2: Right.
1: How's our productivity doing? Are we being more productive as a society, as part of an economy?
2: Right.
1: And so that's the entire point. So if you're just an investor, if you've got $1 billion, and it's just sitting there, mm-hmm. you're creating jobs. Oh, you're sitting there and you've got $1 billion and you're getting, earning 50 to 100 million back every year. You're just, riding the gravy train. Well, why are you getting money back? Because you're creating something.
2: Exactly.
1: Nobody pays for nothing.
2: Right.
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0: Beer Runner Radio. He is Eric Carley, and I'm Gary McNamara. So yeah, those the audio cuts, as we have said, are just so beautiful because they show really whether it was the author Fran Lebowitz that we played earlier this hour that was talking about that billionaires are useless, just go leave. They don't create any jobs. They don't do anything. Shows just a basic, complete cluelessness on economics. And that's one thing I think I'm really surprised at as in the media today. And I know the media's expanded because of the internet. How many people get a national stage that are completely clueless?
1: Right.
0: They have no idea how the world works at all.
1: Right.
0: And they're not challenged.
1: Or they want other people to be clueless. You know?
0: Yeah.
1: I think they're clueless, but they certainly want other people to be ignorant.
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8: Cuba's Castro indicted. I'm Deborah Valentine, Fox News. U.S. prosecutors now say Cuban leader Raul Castro is under indictment for allegedly orchestrating the killing of U.S. citizens participating in humanitarian efforts in the 90s. Fox's Evan Brown reports from Miami.
9: Now that a Miami federal grand jury is charging elderly former Cuban dictator Raul Castro for masterminding the killing of four U.S. civilian pilots during the 1996 Brothers to the Rescue mission, Cuban Americans wonder if he'll ever ever be brought to the U.S. for trial, like ousted Venezuelan leader Nicolas Maduro.
10: There's an arrest warrant issue for a reason, because we certainly expect and believe that Mr. Castro is entitled to his day in court right here in Miami.
9: Todd Blanche, the acting U.S. Attorney General. Cuban officials denounced the indictment, calling the act aggressive. President Trump has been using blockades of oil shipments to pressure the communist island for reforms. In Miami, Eben Brown, Fox News.
8: Iran says it's reviewing the latest American proposal to end the conflict. Fox's Jonathan Savage reports.
11: President Trump says he's willing to wait a few days to get the right answers from Iran, but continues to warn of renewed attacks if he doesn't like what they say. An Iranian foreign ministry spokesman says they are reviewing the latest views from the United States. The U.S. is putting economic pressure on Iran after 6 weeks of ceasefire. The military boarded, then released a vessel suspected of trying to break the blockade of Iranian ports. In Iran, the crackdown on dissent continues. Two people executed on charges of creating a group to disrupt the country's security. Jonathan Savage, Fox News.
8: The 2025 UPS Boeing plane crash that killed 15 people in Louisville, Kentucky, could have been prevented if an original plane inspection schedule had not been relaxed. That according to the NTSB, which has been holding hearings on the crash. 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
8: Tech companies in the Bay Area are laying off employees as the effects of AI impact the tech sector. Fox 2 San Francisco's Ali Rasmus has details.
23: Intuit announced it will let go of 3,000 workers, roughly 17% of its workforce, by the end of July. The company says it's a move to streamline operations. It comes the same day 8,000 workers from Meta got official notice that they are now out of a job. Last month, Meta executives announced it planned to shed about 10% of its global workforce to improve efficiency and offset the cost of $125 billion in AI investments. The two Bay Area tech companies join a growing list of companies planning mass layoffs, including Microsoft, Block, Coinbase, Pinterest, and LinkedIn.
8: Meta announced that laid-off employees would receive at least 16 weeks of severance pay and reassigned around 7,000 employees not affected by layoffs to work on a new AI project. SpaceX, led by Tesla CEO Elon Musk, plans to go public. Fox Business's Grady Trimble reports.
24: This filing with the Securities and Exchange Commission sets the stage for a SpaceX debut on the NASDAQ in mid-June. June 12th is what's being reported. The SEC filing does confirm that Goldman Sachs will lead the underwriting. Morgan Stanley, Bank of America, Citi, JP Morgan, and others will also be involved. The paperwork peels back the curtain on the financials of SpaceX, too. The company now includes the rocket business, Starlink satellites, and artificial intelligence company XAI. SpaceX generated $18.7 billion in revenue last year, reporting a loss of around $4.9 billion. It generated a nearly $800 million profit the previous year in 2024.
8: Musk will serve as CEO, CTO, and chairman of the board. The company, to be traded under the ticker symbol SPCX, wants to raise as much as $80 billion in funding. I'm Deborah Valentine. This is Fox News.
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25: In your investing lifetime, you will live through several periods of market volatility. 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Even though market volatility makes investors nervous, a long-term perspective is always helpful. Investments fluctuate and redeemed may be worth more or less than when originally invested, and past performance cannot predict future results. But investors have managed through the process of market market volatility many times. Everyone has an opinion, but in the world of modern media, everyone is often wrong or at best contradictory. The opinions and lack of consensus can be overwhelming, so do your best and tune out the noise. Despite the current market volatility, the best advice can be the simplest. Step back, look at the big picture, and avoid making hasty decisions.
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15: This is America in the Morning from Westwood One. Good morning, I'm John Trout. It's Thursday, May 21st, 2026. Here's what's coming up on America in the Morning.
17: The U.S. indicts Cuba's former president and wants him to show up to answer for the charges.
18: By his own will or by another way.
17: I'm Richard Johnson.
19: Two police officers who helped defend the Capitol during the January 6th riot are suing to block payouts. Sagar Meghani, Washington.
21: President Trump is calling for the Senate parliamentarian to be replaced. I'm Clayton Neville.
26: On Wall Street, investors are hoping the war with Iran is close to ending. That optimism sent stocks soaring yesterday. I'm Jessica Ettinger.
27: An Arizona prisoner convicted of killing another man by throwing gasoline at him and lighting a match was put to death. I'm Julie Walker.
28: Harvard's faculty has voted to make it more difficult for undergrads to earn A's. I'm Haya Pinswani.
15: All ahead on America in the Morning. Now, 7 after. He's been wanted for decades, and it's been in the works for weeks. Now it's happened. Federal prosecutors have indicted the former president of Cuba for murder. But getting him into an American courtroom will be an issue. Details from correspondent Rich Johnson.
17: Former Cuban President Raul Castro was the country's defense minister in 1996 when its military shot down two unarmed planes operated by the Miami-based exile group Brothers to the Rescue. Four Americans were among those killed, and their families have been calling for criminal charges ever since.
18: We didn't indict. This isn't a show indictment.
17: Acting Attorney General Todd Blanche announced charges against Castro and some other former high-ranking Cuban officials in Miami on Wednesday. As for Castro coming there to defend himself,
18: we expect that he will show up here by his own will or by another way.
17: Could that mean a U.S. military operation to forcibly grab the 94-year-old Castro?
29: It certainly is an option, and it's certainly something that Raul Castro has to think about.
17: Florida Representative Elvira Salazar likes it.
30: Look at Maduro. If you do not want to wind up where he's at, then go.
17: Salazar referring to the U.S. capture of Venezuelan President Nicolas Maduro. But President Trump cast doubt on the idea.
31: There won't be escalation. I don't think there needs to be. Look, the place is falling apart. It's a mess. And they sort of lost control.
17: But Salazar said that Castro and the rest of Cuba's current leadership have a much easier option. Leave their country.
30: We're giving these thugs the opportunity of leaving so we can make things easier for the people. It happened in Venezuela. I do believe that is going to happen in Cuba.
17: Cuban President Miguel Díaz-Canel called the charges an act of political theater. He said the move has no legal basis, that Cuba was defending itself 30 years ago, and the move reveals the arrogance and frustration U.S. officials feel toward his country. I'm Richard Johnson.
15: Two police officers who were injured during the January 6th, 2021 Capitol riot are suing to block any payouts from a new Justice Department fund established in a settlement of a tax case involving President Trump. Washington correspondent Sagar Meghani reports that one of the officers, Harry Dunn, spoke to CNN saying that the fund, in effect, would reward people who attacked police officers and nearly stop the peaceful transfer of power.
32: Well, they thought they were right from day one, from January 6, 2021, during that attack. Those people that were attacking us, they thought that they were fundamentally right because Donald Trump told them to. So anybody that says that they are against political violence, yes, we all should absolutely be against it. But Donald Trump not only forgave them with their pardons on when he was inaugurated last year, he forgave them. Now he's rewarding them, which in turn incentivizes them to do it again.
19: Two police officers who helped defend the Capitol during the January 6th riot are suing to block payouts from a new nearly $1.8 billion Justice Department fund. The fund is for people who claim to be victims of politically motivated prosecutions.
1: These were people that were weaponized and really treated brutally by a system that was so corrupt, with corrupt people running it, and they're getting reimbursed for their legal fees and the other things that they had to suffer.
19: Acting Attorney General Todd Blanche did not rule out that rioters who attacked police at the Capitol would be eligible.
2: Anybody can apply. The commission will set, the commissioners will set rules, I'm sure. That's not for me to set. That's for the commissioners. And whether an individual, an Oath Keeper, as you just mentioned, applies for compensation, is anybody in this country can apply.
19: The suit was filed by Washington police officer Daniel Hodges and former Capitol police officer Harry Dunn, who both testified to Congress about the riot.
3: Terrorists pushed through the line and engaged us in hand-to-hand combat.
4: And a hitman sent them.
19: The suit calls the fund an illegal slush fund that the president will use to finance the insurrectionists and paramilitary groups that commit violence in his name.
1: Horribly treated. It's anti-weaponization. They've been weaponized. They've been, in some cases, imprisoned wrongly. They paid legal fees that they didn't have. They've gone bankrupt. Their lives have been destroyed. And they turn out to be right. I mean, it was a terrible period of time in the history of our country.
19: Sagar Meghani, Washington.
15: 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It's 12 after. The Senate parliamentarian. Now at the center of the latest power struggle in Washington, when America in the Morning continues after these messages.
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11: How far would you be willing to travel to help a friend in need? The greatest courage is often found in reluctant heroes. New York, 1940. American Olympic bobsledder Billy Fisk is prompted to help his allies across the pond as the German Luftwaffe looms over England. However, since the U.S. was still neutral at this point of the Second World War, Fisk was forced to lie about his nationality in order to enlist in the Royal Air Force. Surprisingly, though he had never flown before, Fisk proved to be a natural fighter pilot and participated in his first sorties less than a week after training. His aviation career, though, would be short-lived, as on August 16th, Fisk's fuel tank was shot by an enemy dive bomber over the English Channel. However, instead of bailing out of his plane, which was desperately needed to help in the war effort, Fisk skillfully glided it back to his airfield. Tragically, though his plane would be repaired, Fisk would succumb to his injuries the following day, earning him the distinction of being the first American citizen fighter pilot to be killed in action during World War II. And though he confessed his reasons for serving to be unheroic, the inscription on his memorial plaque would go on to read, "An American citizen who died, that England might live."
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0: are major problems for their family, with concern about gas prices nearly doubling since last fall. I'm Dana Blanton, and that's your Potpourri.
15: This is America in the Morning. A big drop in daytime high temperatures for many. Let's get the update from AccuWeather.com meteorologist LaTroy Thornton.
4: Behind a strong cold front that brought damaging thunderstorms from the Ohio Valley to southern New England on Wednesday, days of summer-like heat now give way to much cooler conditions in those regions, with high temperatures today turning out 20 to 30 degrees lower than yesterday's numbers from central and eastern Virginia through the Delmarva Peninsula, southeastern Pennsylvania, New Jersey, and much of southern New England, plus mainly coastal New Hampshire as well as just about all of Maine. Any chances for precipitation in that area look to be focused from southern New England southward, with places from Massachusetts through Connecticut, parts of New Jersey and southern and eastern Pennsylvania, as well as northern West Virginia and Virginia, and much of Maryland and Delaware, in line for steady rain at times today, as the risk for showers and some thunderstorms extends southward from there, right through much of the southeast, in the general vicinity of that same cold front. Just to the west, storms may be severe today and tonight from southwestern Mississippi through much of Louisiana, southwestern Arkansas, southern Oklahoma, and much of eastern Texas, bringing the risk for damaging winds. A separate zone with a similar risk emerges over eastern Colorado into the far northwestern Texas Panhandle and northeastern New Mexico, where storms may bring strong winds and hail this afternoon and evening. Some wet weather also extends into the nation's center, with showers and storms from Kansas as well as eastern Montana and Wyoming into western portions of the Dakotas and Nebraska, with showers extending to the north and west into northeastern Utah, eastern Idaho, and just about all of Montana, but the west coast looking dry as the heat expands in California. In Wrightstown, New Jersey, today looks cloudy and cooler with rain at times, high 61. From Modesto, California, expect sunshine and heat today, the high 96. That's the nation's weather. I'm AccuWeather.com meteorologist LaTroy Thornton.
15: 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President Trump is calling for the Senate parliamentarian to be replaced over White House ballroom security funding. Correspondent Clayton Neville reports it's a move that the GOP Senate Majority Leader John Thune called concerning.
8: Senate parliamentarian Elizabeth McDonough has caught grief from President Trump recently after she blocked the inclusion of $1 billion for the White House ballroom in Republicans' budget reconciliation package. She said it didn't fall in line with the Byrd rule. Well, President Trump took to social media on Wednesday to say, quote, "There are many fair people who would be qualified for that vital job." He added that Democrats cheat, lie, and steal, especially when it comes to votes in elections, but stick together, whereas the Republicans allow the Elizabeth McDonoughs of the world to stay in power and brutalize us. Senate Majority Leader John Thune rejected the idea of replacing McDonough and called Trump's suggestion concerning. I'm Clayton Neville.
15: A house of horrors in New Mexico, where police find three people dead. At least 18 first responders were overcome by an unknown toxic substance when they answered a call for a suspected drug overdose. Details from correspondent Lisa Dwyer.
12: New Mexico authorities say three people are dead and more than a dozen first responders are being treated for exposure to an unidentified substance after being called to a home in Albuquerque for a suspected drug overdose. New Mexico State Police say three of the four people who were found unresponsive inside the home have died. The other is being treated at a hospital. 18 first responders were exposed to the substance and began experiencing symptoms that included nausea and dizziness. All of the first responders were transported to the hospital where they are being monitored. I'm Lisa Dwyer.
15: It's 18 after. Lots of tech news in your Thursday business report coming up. NVIDIA's stock buyback, OpenAI to potentially go public, that and more after these messages.

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2: It's 20 after. Welcome back. This is America in the Morning. CNBC's Jessica Ettinger has Thursday business headlines with the tech sector seeing a lot of action.
3: Wall Street opens this morning after stocks roared back to life yesterday. Oil pulled back, bond yields eased, and President Trump said negotiations with Iran are in their final stages. But not everybody's sure yet.
4: You know, the Iran conflict now in its 12th week, I think is going on a lot longer than most market participants expected. And frankly, we're starting to feel a little extended on our base case with regard to the effect. And, you know, I think it's going to continue at this point.
3: That's Guggenheim's Ann Walsh on CNBC. The Dow was up 600 points. It opens above 50,000 this morning. The Nasdaq was up 400 points yesterday. NVIDIA out with strong quarterly results last night after the closing bell. It raised its dividend. It's starting a share buyback program. Its shares tick lower in after-hours trading on first reaction. Investors just want more.
5: Unfortunately, it's just become complacency with investors that this has become the norm for NVIDIA. A beat by $2.5 billion and a raise in guidance by $3.5 billion. Just unfortunately, with the kind of run the stock has had, just doesn't surprise to the upside the way it has in the past. Typical profit-taking, as we've seen with NVIDIA time after time, quarter after quarter.
3: Benchmark's Cody Encree on CNBC. OpenAI could file confidentially to become a publicly traded AI company as early as tomorrow, according to the Wall Street Journal. Intuit says it's cutting 17% of its workforce to streamline operations and make use of AI. Walmart reports quarterly results today. J. Rogers Niffen Worldwide CEO Jan Niffen tells CNBC that even wealthier people are now just going to Walmart.
6: I'm not big on Target, but I am very big on Walmart, the best retailer in America. And Target has gotten better, and we've seen it in the stock price. But Walmart's taking that $100,000 customer.
3: U.S. drivers still paying the highest prices at the pump since the start of the U.S. war with Iran. AAA says the national average for a gallon of regular hit $4.55. Drivers might want a brace to pay even more past the long Memorial Day holiday. Here's CNBC's Carl Quintanilla.
7: Gas Buddy, which does a pretty good job of monitoring retail gasoline prices, says you're probably looking at $4.80 a gallon for the summer.
3: And just as gas prices soar, Stellantis brand Ram has unveiled a lineup of new Hemi V8 engine-powered muscle trucks. 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On today's watch list, we get more earnings reports from Deere, the tractor maker, and Ralph Lauren. 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
2: CNBC's Jessica Ettinger. 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
4: What would you do if an endless emptiness seized your world? The legacy of one woman would prove that light could be found in the most unlikely of places. March 3rd, 1887. A recent graduate instructor from the Perkins Institution for the Blind, 20-year-old Ann Sullivan, is dispatched to Tuscumbia, Alabama, to the home of Arthur and Catherine Keller, to educate their 6-year-old daughter, Helen, who at the age of 19 months had been struck deaf and blind by an unknown illness. Beneath a tormented exterior, Sullivan saw endless potential in Helen, and so worked patiently to teach her to communicate, using fingers to spell out words in her hands, which in one dramatic struggle helped Helen to connect objects with letters when Sullivan poured cool water from a pump over one of her hands and spelled out water in the other, thus bringing light into the young girl's darkened world. Helen Keller would go on to achieve the impossible as she became the first deaf-blind student to graduate cum laude from Radcliffe College in 1904. As well as an author, activist, and even pilot during one of her many travels before passing away from a stroke in 1968 at the age of 88. The human spirit is too great a force to be quelled by mortal ailments. Like Helen Keller, how might we rise above our own limitations and bring light to a darkened world?
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5: It's 26 after. You're with America in the Morning. Thanks for listening. An inmate on Arizona's death row has been executed for the brutal killing of a man in 2002 by dousing him with gasoline and setting him on fire. Correspondent Julie Walker reports.
6: An Arizona prisoner convicted of killing another man by throwing gasoline at him and lighting a match was put to death Wednesday. Prison officials say 63-year-old Leroy McGill was given a lethal injection for the murder of Charles Perez, who was attacked along with his girlfriend in 2002. John Barcella with Arizona Department of Corrections, courtesy KSAZ.
7: During the administration of the drug protocol, Mr. McGill took a few deep, heavy breaths, followed by a short snoring sound. Today's process went according to plan and without any incident.
6: AP reporter Josh Coletti, who was the media witness to the execution, says he heard McGill at one point say, "I'm going home soon." McGill waived his right to seek clemency. Arizona now has 108 prisoners on death row. I'm Julie Walker.
5: Just because you're smart and going to Harvard doesn't mean you deserve an A grade. Correspondent Haya Panjwani reports on an Ivy League school changing its grading standards.
8: Harvard's faculty has voted to make it more difficult for undergrads to earn A's. The faculty voted to limit the number of A grades awarded to undergraduates. It's one of the most sweeping efforts by a major university to curb grade inflation. Starting in fall 2027, instructors in letter-graded courses at Harvard College can give A grades to no more than 20% of students in a class, plus four additional students. A-minus grades will not be capped. Faculty also approved a new system using average percentile rank rather than GPA to compare students for honors and awards. Supporters say the changes will restore the meaning of top grades after more than 60% of undergraduate grades were in the A range in recent years. I'm Haya Panjwani.
5: America in the Morning for Thursday, May 21st, 2026 is produced.
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11: 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Because you're saying Memphis is hurting, right? But you've been there for 20 years. Well, if I'm not there, then there will be no money and Memphis will hurt more. Right, but why is Memphis hurting if you've been there for 20 years? You gotta have a better pitch than that, sir.
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12: Fox News, I'm Chris DeMeo. The president's job approval has slipped below 40% in the latest Fox News poll as voters expressed concerns about the economy.
13: 39% approve of the president's performance, with just 29% approving his handling of the economy. A little more than half of those polled said rising gas prices are a major problem for their families, with the same number saying their families' finances are worse now compared to 2 years ago.
12: That's Fox's Jessica Rosenthal. Iran says it's reviewing the latest American proposal to end the conflict.
14: The U.S. is putting economic pressure on Iran after 6 weeks of ceasefire. The military boarded, then released a vessel suspected of trying to break the blockade of Iranian ports.
12: Fox's Jonathan Savage in London. Iran executing two people for creating a group to disrupt the country's security. 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
11: CNN has written this. Hantavirus is not COVID-19, but calm-mongering risks triggering post-COVID anxiety.
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11: 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Be alarmed. 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
5: 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Coming up this half hour.
15: The U.S. has indicted former Cuban leader Raul Castro. Sagar Magani, Washington.
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18: Several wildfires continue to burn across Southern California.
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6: Barney Frank has died. The longtime Democratic congressman from Massachusetts was 86. I'm Julie Walker.
20: Mythos finds holes in global finance networks. I'm the new old tech guy, Chuck Palm.
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22: 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I'm Haya Pinjwani.
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4: How could a ragtag navy over four centuries ago stand against the might of an empire? And what secret weapon did they possess that would turn the tide of a forgotten yet crucial conflict? October 7th, 1571, a combined Christian fleet of Spanish, papal, and Italian vessels, known as the Holy League, set out to meet the feared forces of the Ottoman Empire off the shores of the Greek town of Lepanto. The latter army had already massacred garrisons.
0: guns on the nearby island of Cyprus and set its sights on further European domination. Understanding what lied at stake, Pope Pius V armed his Holy League with the prayers of countless faithful Christians. And these prayers, fortunately, did not fall upon deaf ears. Shortly before contact was made with Ottoman vessels, the wind suddenly shifted in favor of the Holy League. And in the course of just 5 hours, an unstoppable empire was forced to retreat with nearly half of its ships and sailors destroyed. The success of the Holy League at the Battle of Lepanto has been credited to divine intervention and is still celebrated today by Christians worldwide on a day known as Our Lady of Victory. Destiny dances on a delicate thread, and the world we see today has been shaped by the fruits of many more forgotten battles.
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0: Back now on America in the Morning. What we're seeing in the forecast today is the setup for the Memorial Day weekend. Here's AccuWeather.com meteorologist LaTroy Thornton.
1: As a cold front drives more stable air into the northeast today, the severe weather risk has ended. Instead, that risk rebuilds toward the plains, where the same front stalls for a time, resulting in two separate zones of powerful thunderstorms today. In the western zone, places from eastern Colorado into far northeastern New Mexico and the northwestern corner of the Texas Panhandle, as well as roughly the western half of the Oklahoma Panhandle, may end up with storms this afternoon and evening that could bring damaging wind gusts, hail, and flash flooding. Much of the eastern half of Texas, as well as southeastern Oklahoma, much of southern Arkansas, nearly all of Louisiana and southwestern Mississippi could also have some thunderstorms that bring strong winds today and into tonight. However, this doesn't mean a dry day for the northeast, as the front doesn't move too quickly out of the area, and that does continue to mean the risk for some steady rain and drizzle at times from southern New England through south-central Pennsylvania, northeastern West Virginia, and eastward through Delaware. Watch for showers and some thunderstorms developing by this afternoon across parts of Virginia, the Carolinas, and really much of the southeast, as this cold front gradually dives toward the coast, with perhaps only parts of the Florida Panhandle staying dry all day. Otherwise, showers and storms extend from Kansas into western parts of both Nebraska and the Dakotas, with thunder much less likely to the west of there from northwestern Colorado right through Wyoming and just about all of Montana, also including eastern Idaho. The Great Lakes region looks to be generally cooler and dry, with warmer conditions instead, just away from the also dry west coast as heat builds into more and more of California's Central Valley. That's the weather across America. I'm AccuWeather.com meteorologist LaTroy Thornton.
0: 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Federal prosecutors have charged the brother of Fidel Castro with ordering the shootdown of civilian planes in 1996 that led to the deaths of three Americans. Washington correspondent Sagar Magani reports the U.S. has indicted former Cuban leader Raul Castro and wants him in the U.S. to face charges.
2: The U.S. has indicted former Cuban leader Raul Castro in another pressure tactic against Havana.
3: We are so grateful for this administration for not looking the other way, for the atrocities committed in Cuba by the regime, by the damage that that regime has done and continues to do to the national interest and the national security interests of the United States.
2: Prosecutors say Castro ordered the 1996 downing of civilian planes operated by Miami-based exiles when he was Cuba's defense chief.
4: We have Cuba on our mind. Very important. Been a lot of problem for a lot of years, and this was a big, I think it was a very big moment for people that, not only Cuban Americans, but people that came from Cuba that want to go back to Cuba, people that want to see their family in Cuba. I think this is a very big day, very important day.
2: It's a major escalation of President Trump's bid to dismantle Havana's single-party rule. He's been threatening military action for months and choked off fuel shipments to the island.
5: Atribuida la revolución cubana.
2: The 94-year-old Castro succeeded Brother Fidel as Cuba's leader 20 years ago and gave up power in 2018.
6: As alleged in the indictment, Raul Castro and five co-defendants participated in a conspiracy that ended with Cuban military aircraft firing missiles at those civilian planes and killing four Americans.
2: Acting Attorney General Todd Blanche says Castro's next stop should be in a U.S. courtroom.
6: This isn't a show indictment. This is an indictment because we expect that there was a warrant issued for his arrest. So we expect that he will show up here by his own will or by another way.
2: Sagar Magani, Washington.
0: If this week's primary elections prove anything, it would be that an endorsement by President Trump still has value in politics. Correspondent Clayton Neville reports.
7: President Trump said it himself.
8: I know how to win. I think I've proven that, haven't I?
7: Kentucky Congressman Thomas Massey lost the Republican primary to Ed Gollrein, who received President Trump's endorsement earlier this year. The president's been a long critic of Massey's, to include his support for efforts to release the Epstein files.
8: Thomas Massey's a terrible congressman. He voted against men playing in women's sports. He voted against transgender for everybody, the mutilization of your children.
7: Gollrein will face Democrat opponent Melissa Strange in the November general election. Massey Massey spoke about his loss.
9: We weren't really running against Ed Gowron. We weren't running against Donald Trump. We were running for what we believe in.
7: Massey insisted Republicans should not fall in line with the president if they don't back his policies.
9: If you always vote with the president, if the...

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1: On its east side, which is more than 250 years old, the Bain Fire in Harupa Valley has caused evacuation orders and warnings just north of Hidden Valley Nature Center, also being pushed by what are called sundowner winds in the evening. The Verona Fire in Homeland, east of Los Angeles in Riverside County, threatening the areas between Diamond Valley Lake and Lake Paris. So far, though, on all these fires, no injuries, no fatalities, but there has been loss of structures, including some homes. And finally, all these fires impacting the air quality all across Southern California. Health experts are warning those with respiratory issues, the young and the elderly, to avoid going outside, and for everyone to avoid strenuous work or exercise outside. I'm Jim Roop.
2: It's 17 till. The richest man in the world, set to become even wealthier. That and more when America in the Morning continues after these messages.
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10: Can weapons of war be turned into instruments of peace? This was an intriguing contradiction. One man sought to reconcile. Japan, 1942. Martial artist Morihei Ueshiba had gained renown as an invincible warrior amongst the soldiers he helped to train. However, he began to feel a strange dissatisfaction and hatred for conflict. And although he would never forsake his training, Ueshiba sought to find a way to use his skills to unite rather than divide. It was during the worst fighting of World War II that Ueshiba experienced a vision, during which he concluded that the real way of a warrior is the art of peace. Armed with this revelation, Ueshiba dedicated himself to creating a new martial art that one could use to protect themselves without injuring an opponent. And it was after constant refinement that he would give his new system a name, Aikido, which translates to the way of unifying energy, as the techniques he created would allow one to blend with an attacker rather than crush or destroy them. Morihei Ueshiba would continue to promote his art of peace until ultimately passing away in 1969. And yet, there are over 2 million Aikido practitioners worldwide that aim to keep his unique spirit of unity alive.
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11: Pay just $2, the company's standard gratuity for inventions at the time. Matt Murphy, Fox News.
2: Welcome back. You're with America in the Morning.

0: It's 15 before the hour. Questions are being raised after a congressional report showed that 42 American aircraft were either lost or damaged so far in the Iran war, which has now raised the estimate of the cost of the wartime operations to over $29 billion. The report came from testimony by acting Pentagon Comptroller Jules Hurst III. In his report, three F-15 Strike Eagles hit by friendly fire cost $100 million each. And another aircraft lost includes an F-35 attack jet, seven CK-135 refueling tankers, and 24 MQ-9 Reaper drones. The report comes as lawmakers are pushing for more clarity on the costs of Operation Epic Fury. Barney Frank, a liberal Massachusetts representative and one of the first openly gay members of Congress, has died at the age of 86. Correspondent Julie Walker has a look back on his career.
1: Barney Frank has died. The longtime Democratic congressman from Massachusetts was 86 and was a leading liberal who brought new visibility to gay rights. He was the first lawmaker to come out as gay voluntarily. In 2012, he married his boyfriend. A year later, he noted that in the past, gay people were excluded from the judicial doctrine of equal protection.
2: The question is not why today did we get included. It's why for so many years were we excluded. And it was prejudice. And what's happened is all these people here, all these people who decided to be honest about who we are, our reality has defeated the prejudice.
1: He also helped craft the most significant changes to the financial system in a generation. Frank was both brusque and erudite. He recently spoke to the Associated Press and advised the left wing of his party to be less purist and more willing to accept compromise as a form of progress. I'm Julie Walker.
0: Wall Street is preparing for what will be the biggest initial public offering of a stock in history. Lisa Dwyer reports that when the company goes public, the richest man in the world will become even richer.
3: Elon Musk has announced plans for one of the biggest sales of stock to the public ever for a space company currently losing billions of dollars a year. Documents filed show that SpaceX lost $2.6 billion from operations last year on $18.7 billion in revenue, and the losses kept piling up at the start of this year as well. Musk and certain other shareholders will receive shares in a special class of stock. It gives them 10 votes for each share they hold. The stock sale could also make Musk a major owner who co-founded SpaceX in 2002, the world's first trillionaire. I'm Lisa Dwyer.
0: We haven't seen a situation like this in 50 years. The combination of high gas prices, coupled with tariffs, bad weather, viruses, and the through-the-roof fertilizer costs, has American farmers on edge, as this could be their worst wheat harvest since the 1970s. Correspondent Jennifer King reports.
4: Punishing weather and climbing costs are impacting this year's wheat crop in the U.S. Hotter than average temperatures, late freezes, and record-setting drought in the plains has worsened the spread of wheat viruses and sped up the production of seed heads, which yields lower quality grain. Combined with tariffs and higher prices for fertilizer and fuel, longtime wheat farmers say it's not going to be a good year. The U.S. Department of Agriculture estimates production is down 21% from last year. Wheat growers will see their smallest crop since 1972. I'm Jennifer King.
0: Anthropic has reportedly made an AI cyber agent so good, it appears the White House asked them not to publicly release it. Here's the new old tech guy, Chuck Palm, with that story.
5: Anthropic, the AI company behind the Claude chatbot, built a cybersecurity model called Mythos, and it worked really well. In fact, too well. Mythos can find exploitable vulnerabilities in every major operating system and web browser, and it can do it even when it's used by somebody with no technical background whatsoever. And to be honest, it makes an old tech guy a bit nervous. The White House caught wind of this and asked Anthropic not to release it publicly, and they didn't. Instead, about 40 organizations, including Amazon, Microsoft, JP Morgan Chase, and others, were given controlled access to Mythos so they could find and patch what it was uncovering before anybody else could act. Now, Anthropic is preparing a brief for the Financial Stability Board. That's the G20's global financial watchdog on what Mythos found lurking in the infrastructure of the global financial system. The briefing was requested by the governor of the Bank of England. Imagine for a second an AI built by a private company that found security flaws serious enough that finance ministers and central banks from 20 of the world's largest economies need a formal sit-down. I think finding holes in the global financial network warrants a second look at AI being deployed as a cybersecurity guard. Visit thenewoldtechguy.com. I'm Chuck Palm.
0: Here's Thursday Sports with America in the Morning's Robert Workman. Robert?
6: The Thunder evened up the NBA Western Conference Final at a game apiece last night, slashing the Spurs 122-113 to take Game 2 in Oklahoma City. MVP Shai Gilgeous-Alexander bounced back with a 30-point effort.
7: In the first game, I still feel like we got like really good looks. They just didn't go down. Yeah, we just got a little bit more comfortable with their type of defense. Obviously, it's very unique, different from literally every other defense in the league, so it takes some getting used to.
6: San Antonio took another injury hit in its backcourt. Already without All-Star De'Aaron Fox, his sub Dylan Harper had to leave in the third quarter with a leg injury. On the ice, the Golden Knights grabbed the momentum in that Western Conference final, beating the Avalanche 4-2 to take Game 1 on the road. Vegas scored three times in a 10-minute span from midway through Period 2 into the third. Colorado got back within a goal on a late power play, but Carter Hart stood tall with 36 saves, and Nick Dowd ended it with an empty net. Baseball, Shohei Ohtani homered on the first pitch of the game, then went five scoreless on the mound as the Dodgers blanked the Padres 4-0 on a combined five-hitter. Carmen Mladzinski and company tossed a five-hitter as the Pirates plundered the Cardinals 7-0. Brewers shut out the Cubs 5-0 behind a stellar seven innings from Kyle Harrison, two hits allowed and 11 strikeouts. The Braves got seven strong from Chris Sale and three-run jacks from Austin Riley and Dominic Smith to reel in the Marlins 9-1. Nationals got long balls from C.J. Abrams and Jacob Young to subdue the Mets 8-4. Rays rally for four in the eighth to complete their sweep of the Orioles. Diamondbacks swept out the Giants. Reds rolled over the Phillies, handing Don Mattingly his first series loss since taking over the big chair in Philadelphia. Rangers scored two in the top of the ninth to edge the Rockies. Guardians got all of their runs in the ninth and tenth to trip the Tigers, while the A's came back to clip the Angels in 10 innings. That's Thursday Sports.
0: Thank you, sir. Now 7 till. Reality TV meets politics. A celebrity mayoral campaign. When America in the Morning continues after these messages.
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0: It's 5 till. America in the Morning continues. A reality TV star is running for mayor of Los Angeles as an independent. And he's just received a high-level GOP endorsement. Kevin Carr takes a look at the campaign of Spencer Pratt.
1: Most people first heard of Spencer Pratt in 2007 from the reality television series The Hills.
2: We're going to Las Vegas to get married. I got us the honeymoon suite.
3: We already went to the church. We already talked to the minister.
1: Now he's running for mayor of L.A., and he's polling close behind incumbent Karen Bass. Pratt's campaign has raised eyebrows for some unconventional advertising, including a parody of Will Smith's Fresh Prince of Bel-Air credits.
4: Now this is a story all about how my life got flipped, turned upside down, and I had to take a minute to run for mayor. I'll tell you how I became the prince of a town called Bel-Air.
1: There is also the use of completely AI-generated ads.
5: Spencer Pratt seems like he has some good ideas. Not that I'm MAGA or anything.
6: We're all voting for Spencer Pratt, right? Of course. Obviously. I wish I could vote like yesterday.
1: Though running as an independent, Pratt has gotten endorsements from prominent figures on the right, including Senator Rick Scott, actor James Woods, podcaster Joe Rogan, and now President Donald Trump.
7: I'd like to see him do well. He's a character. I don't know him. I assume he probably supports me. Does he support me? Yeah, I heard he does. I heard he's a big MAGA person.
1: Pratt has been compared to Trump because of his political outsider status and history on reality TV. Los Angeles last elected a Republican mayor in 1997. However, a lot can happen between now and November. I'm Kevin Carr.
0: On his very first The Late Show in 2015, Stephen Colbert ripped into then-candidate Donald Trump while gorging on Oreo cookies over a political boycott of the company. 11 years later, it's the end of the line for Stephen Colbert's late-night TV show where comedy and politics collided, correspondent Haya Panjwani reports.
8: The Late Show with Stephen Colbert is coming to an end after 11 years. The end marks the conclusion of his on-air feud with President Donald Trump. When CBS announced last summer that the show would come to an end in May, the network said it was for economic reasons. But others, including Colbert, are skeptical that Trump's repeated criticism of the show had nothing to do with it. Various stars, including actor Jon Hamm, say they've enjoyed being a part of his show.
9: Nobody has his unique sense of humor.
8: Actor George Clooney was one of Colbert's first guests.
10: He's somebody who's been speaking out for a long time. He's a good man. 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
16: Failure, in the right hands, often leads to the greatest successes. This was a contradictory truth one woman was well acquainted with. August 6, 1926. 19-year-old swimmer Gertrude Ederle descends upon the shores of northwestern France as she prepares to cross the English Channel. After failing a year prior to conquer the infamous expanse, Ederle was determined to achieve her heart's ambition as she covers herself in lanolin to protect against jellyfish stings. Accompanied by her family and trainer in an adjacent tugboat, Ederle competes with colossal waves that halt her progress but do not deter her, nevertheless, as she is spurred on by words of encouragement and specialized provisions to keep up her strength. At last, Ederle reaches her destination in southeast England to piercing applause. After completing her 35-mile trek in 14 hours, in 39 minutes, 2 hours faster than the previous record, becoming the first woman to achieve such a momentous feat. Following her rise to stardom, Gertrude Ederle would go on to educate the next generation of swimmers before ultimately passing away in 2003 at the age of 98. How might we honor such a legacy by turning our own failures into fuel for our greatest successes?
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19: President Trump is willing to wait a few days. I'm Dave Anthony, Fox News. As he says, he's waiting for the right answers from Iran, hoping to make a nuclear deal to end the conflict.
20: Reuters reports Tehran is reviewing the responses from the U.S. and that the Pakistani army chief is considering traveling to Iran today to help with the negotiations. The president has rejected previous proposals, deeming them insufficient. Tehran has reportedly demanded control of the Strait of Hormuz, lifting of sanctions, and withdrawal of U.S. troops, and has offered no resolution for its nuclear program, which is a red line for the president.
19: This is Madeline Rivera, a new Fox News poll. The number of people surveyed who oppose U.S. military interaction in Iran has grown to 60%. And Fox's Jessica Rosenthal reports President Trump's losing a little more support.
21: The latest Fox News poll shows 39% approve of the president's performance, with just 29% approving his handling of the economy. A little more than half of those polled said rising gas prices are a major problem for their families, with the same number saying their families' finances are worse now compared to 2 years ago.
19: Now, the price at the gas pump is up another penny today. AAA's national average for regular, $4.56 per gallon, 54 cents more than a month ago. Cuba's former leader, Raul Castro, indicted in the U.S.
22: Adding to the escalating pressure by the Trump administration on Cuba's socialist government, the indictment against the now 94-year-old Castro alleges that when he served as Cuba's defense minister, he authorized the use of deadly force on two small planes operated by Miami-based exiles who had been dropping pro-democracy leaflets over Havana. It charges him with conspiracy, destruction of aircraft, and four counts of murder. Acting Attorney General Todd Blanche saying he expects Castro to face justice in the U.S.
19: Fox's Chanley Painter. In January, the U.S. military went to Venezuela and captured leader Nicolas Maduro, who had been indicted in the U.S. America's listening to Fox News.
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2: May 21st, the American Red Cross was founded in Washington, D.C. in 1881 by nurse and educator Clara Barton. Legendary rock band The Foo Fighters introduced new drummer Josh Freese in 2023 in a live stream event that promoted their new album and tour. The United States conducted its first airborne test of an improved hydrogen bomb in 1956 over the tiny island known as Bikini Atoll. Josh Allen was born in Fireball, California in 1996. And is considered one of the most talented and successful quarterbacks in the NFL as he plays for the Buffalo Bills. I'm Maximilian. Make this day one for the records.
1: That's your Daily Record. 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
3: Steve Cohen is the guy who has the most to lose. 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
3: Where is this money going? Because you're saying Memphis is hurting, right? But you've been there for 20 years. Well, if I'm not there, then there will be no money and Memphis will hurt more. Right, but why is Memphis hurting if you've been there for 20 years? You gotta have a better pitch than that, sir.
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7: Thursday, May 21st, 2026. I'm Bill Malugin. President Trump's influence on full display as the 2026 midterm field narrows.
18: Hopefully this political machine that they've built that is incredibly effective can be turned just as effectively to use against Democrats with these candidates that he's putting into position.
28: I'm Jessica Rosenthal. The Memorial Day concert at the U.S. Capitol happens every year, but this time around, we'll see a special shout-out to America's 250th birthday.
29: A lot of sacrifices have been made over those years of people who've given their lives, and that's what the National Memorial Day concert is all about, celebrating them and saluting them and remembering their families. So we're going to have a great segment on the 250th.
28: We speak with actor Gary Sinise.
30: And I'm Jason Rantz. I've got the final word on the Fox News Rundown.
7: The wins for candidates backed by President Trump are growing.
31: I know how to win.
32: Are you worried about Florida?
31: Some of them don't know how to win. I know how to win. I think I've proven that, haven't I?
7: The president himself touting on Truth Social a, quote, 37-0 endorsement record in Tuesday's races. Kentucky GOP congressman and frequent critic of President Trump, Thomas Massey, voted against the Big Beautiful Bill, and he also pushed for the release of the Epstein files.
33: If the legislative branch always votes with the president, we do have a king. If the legislative branch always votes whichever way the wind is blowing, then we have mob rule.
7: He was primaried out by former Navy SEAL Ed Gollring, endorsed by President Trump.
34: Now my focus is on advancing the president's and the party's agenda to put America first and Kentucky always.
7: Louisiana Republican Senator Bill Cassidy voted to convict the president over the January 6th Capitol riots. Now he will not be part of the June runoff for his own seat. But the president endorsed Congresswoman Julia Letlow still has a chance. Next, attention will shift to Texas. That's where Republican Senator John Cornyn faces off against the state's attorney general, Ken Paxton, who the president also endorsed in the runoff there. Will this momentum continue into Texas? And what exactly comes next for ousted lawmakers like Thomas Massey?
18: What people are missing here is this has gone on for a very long time.
7: Matt Whitlock is a former senior advisor with the National Republican Senatorial Committee.
18: Thomas Massey got crosswise with President Trump all the way back in 2019 when he voted against President Trump's efforts to have an emergency declaration for border wall funding. And so Massey's trying to sort of frame this loss as him versus Israel at that really has very little to do with what got him crosswise and sort of sealed his fate working against President Trump and his priorities now for so many years. You may remember back in 2020 during the pandemic, there was a vote on COVID relief that Thomas Massey objected to and forced all of Congress to fly back in the pandemic for a vote. He's always kind of tried to hold himself out as the only true conservative. It bothered everybody, and eventually President Trump just got sick of that.
7: Massey's getting a little heat because he went out on stage after he conceded, and he said it took him a little bit longer to come out on stage because he had to find his opponent to call him and concede, but it took a little bit of extra time to find him because, quote, they had to find him in Tel Aviv. What did you make of that comment?
18: What a sad way to go out. You know, I think that his effort there is to frame this again, not as a, you know, loss because of his own intransigence and not being a productive, constructive member of, you know, the Republican Party, but to try and get people to believe this is just a proxy fight of him and Israel, or him trying to hold Israel accountable, things like that. It also just so tacky. There's a lot of people who have defended him for being conservative, sticking to principles, who saw that and said, gosh, like, good riddance. If that's your closing note, trying to frame this in such a sort of small, petty way about Israel is just kind of lame and pathetic. And so, again, I know a lot of people who have stood up for him for a long time for his votes on limited government balanced budget issues who saw that and said, gosh, like, that's really who you are now? It feels like an audition for The View, not necessarily a guy who stood up for principles and went down swinging.
7: And Massey's just the latest scalp that President Trump has collected at this point, right? We saw what happened to Senator Bill Cassidy of Louisiana over the weekend. He lost his primary race. He, of course, voted to convict President Trump in his second impeachment back in 2021. President Trump was upset with him, campaigned against him. He is now going to lose in the Senate. Before that, we saw what happened with those Republicans in the state of Indiana, the state senators who refused to vote to do redistricting. President Trump came out against them, and a handful of them lost their races. The president has to be feeling some wind in his sails right now. Basically, if you don't listen to me, if you don't go with the flow, I'm coming after you.
18: I think that's right. And I think one thing that Republicans need to be cognizant of is it's a lot easier to beat other Republicans than to beat Democrats in November. And so hopefully this political machine that they've built that is incredibly effective can be turned just as effectively to use against Democrats with these candidates that he's putting into position. Now, Bill Cassidy, I think, is a little bit different from Massey in that I think President Trump's frustration with Cassidy was over impeachment, and he never let that go. Cassidy tried to find a lot of ways to work with the administration, including helping confirm RFK Jr. as HHS secretary, even though we knew he had a lot of reservations. But I think Cassidy just never got over the hump of that impeachment vote. And with Indiana, I think that Indiana Republicans felt like they were holding to principle in a environment and an era where principles have kind of been thrown out. And once Virginia Democrats tried to go as nuclear as they did, those Indiana Republicans looked like they were just kind of out of tune with what the sort of existential fight between Republicans and Democrats had landed on. And so Indiana also, to me, made a lot of sense just because you got to a point where we weren't willing to play the same game. Democrats were willing to go nuclear, and we had some Republicans in Indiana who just weren't willing to step out that far. But again, I do hope more than anything that we can use this incredibly effective political machine to now turn against Democrats, because I feel like President Trump does have wind at his sails, both in terms of consolidating power, but also after the Supreme Court decision in Virginia and a number of other environmental things that are working in the direction of having someone like Hakeem Jeffries looking around and feeling kind of uncomfortable about the odds going into these midterms.
7: Well, all eyes are going to be on the state of Texas next week. Big runoff election there between Texas Attorney General Ken Paxton and Texas incumbent Senator John Cornyn. President Trump obviously making a big announcement saying he is going to back and endorse Ken Paxton over John Cornyn. And Chuck Schumer came out after that and said that he feels Democrats' chances just got a whole lot better in Texas because of that. What do you make of that Trump endorsement?
18: I think the Trump endorsement follows a lot of polling that has shown that James Tallarico is a bad enough candidate that even someone who might have sort of usable baggage, like some have suggested Ken Paxton has, could still beat him. There's been polling that have shown that really since the time Tallarico won his primary, both Paxton and Cornyn could potentially beat him. That's what I think has been served to the president. I think that the challenge for Republicans is still the fact that Democrats will now spend considerably more money against Paxton than they likely would have against Cornyn, which may take resources from some states that Republicans had hoped to have more money to compete in, like New Hampshire, Georgia, and things like that. However, I think Tallarico is such a phenomenally bad candidate that if I'm a Democrat, I'm not, you know, spiking the football too soon, because you've got a guy in Texas who wants to reduce meat consumption to fight climate change and who believes there's six genders. So good luck with that, Chuck. I think that one thing Republicans are starting to sort of make peace with is, as a senator, Ken Paxton will do a lot of good things, you know, and help them out. It is just going to be that question of resources. You know, John Cornyn, I think, had tried to really show a lot of ways that he'd worked with the president. He voted with him 99% of the time. He was really on board. But at the end of the day, Paxton was able to make a compelling argument that I can still win and not necessarily hurt your chances.
7: Yeah, after Trump made the announcement, we talked to a bunch of Republican senators here on the Hill, and Matt, not a whole lot of them were happy about this announcement. We talked to Lindsey Graham, Lisa Murkowski, Susan Collins, John Hoeven. All of them said they were disappointed with President Trump's selection of Ken Paxton. To your point, they say now they're going to have to pour a lot of money into Texas, money that could have gone to other states like Maine, like Michigan. What do you make of some of the Republican senator pushback that you've been hearing since that announcement?
18: I think a lot of it is that resource question. Because we have a very expensive midterm cycle coming. We've already seen the reservations coming in from Chuck Schumer's PAC. We've seen just how much they're willing to spend. But also, even beyond Chuck Schumer's PAC, the larger sort of Democrat dark money universe has essentially endless money to play with. And so we really do have to focus on using it where we can. And I was at the National Republican Senatorial Committee in 2020, which is this same group of senators. And even in Texas, you know, with MJ Hagar, who, as a name you may remember because I know you spent some time in Texas, a totally unserious candidate, they still spent over $100 million on her. And so Democrats will have endless money to use. Republicans always have to be more tactical, which is one of the reasons that I think President Trump had initially been leaning towards endorsing Cornyn. And so that's why Republicans are looking at this and saying, does this increase or shrink our chances to grow our majority? And I think that's where they're feeling here. They've also worked with John Cornyn, who's been a good conservative Republican senator for a long time, and feeling just a little bit baffled, especially also because this does impact their ability to advance the agenda, to have the president working directly against Bill Cassidy, now John Cornyn, their colleagues, as he's also trying to accomplish things in his agenda before the midterms. And so it complicates a lot of things to have him kind of throw down the gauntlet like that.
7: Senator Cornyn says he's going to stay in the race, says despite that Trump endorsement, the decision is up to Texas voters, and he thinks he still has a chance there. In your opinion, though, is that Trump endorsement for Paxton the kiss of death for Cornyn?
18: Necessarily think so. Cornyn has run a good campaign. He's got very good strategists. It's been neck and neck, and there's been polls in the last few days that have shown either man leading. And so I do think it's close. President Trump's endorsement obviously carries a ton of weight. That's what we've seen across the country in different races. So it does change the calculus. But I think Cornyn's right to stay in this, fight to the end, give Texans the chance to weigh in on their vision, because they'll also be taking into account what it's going to look like between now and November and who has a better chance against James Tallarico. Because if I'm a Texas Republican, or just a person living in Texas and seeing what James Tallarico wants to do to the state, it's catastrophic and it's very scary. And so they're going to be thinking existentially, who can make sure we don't lose this seat to somebody who talks like a radical socialist, who again believes that God is trans and all sorts of insane things.
7: All right, Matt Whitlock, former senior advisor to the National Republican Senatorial Committee, thank you for your time and thank you for your insights as always. Have a good one.
18: Thanks, Bill. Good to be with you.

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4: Failure in the right hands often leads to the greatest successes. This was a contradictory truth one woman was well acquainted with. August 6, 1926. 19-year-old swimmer Gertrude Ederle descends upon the shores of northwestern France as she prepares to cross the English Channel. After failing a year prior to conquer the infamous expanse, Ederle was determined to achieve her heart's ambition as she covers herself in lanolin to protect against jellyfish stings. Accompanied by her family and trainer in an adjacent tugboat, Ederle competes with colossal waves that halt her progress, but do not deter her nevertheless, as she is spurred on by words of encouragement and specialized provisions to keep up her strength. At last, Ederle reaches her destination in southeast England to piercing applause. After completing her 35-mile trek in 14 hours and 39 minutes, 2 hours faster than the previous record, becoming the first woman to achieve such a momentous feat. Following her rise to stardom, Gertrude Ederle would go on to educate the next generation of swimmers before ultimately passing away in 2003 at the age of 98. How might we honor such a legacy by turning our own failures into fuel for our greatest successes?
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7: Good morning. It's Thursday, May 21st. I'm Chris DeMayo, and this is the Fox News Rundown. U.S. prosecutors now say Cuban leader Raul Castro is under indictment for allegedly orchestrating the killing of U.S. citizens participating in humanitarian efforts in the 1990s. Fox's Eben Brown reports from Miami.
8: Now that a Miami federal grand jury is charging elderly former Cuban dictator Raul Castro for masterminding the killing of four U.S. civilian pilots during the 1996 Brothers to the Rescue mission, Cuban Americans wonder if he'll ever be brought to the U.S. for trial, like ousted Venezuelan leader Nicolas Maduro.
9: There's an arrest warrant issued for a reason, because we certainly expect and believe that Mr. Castro is entitled to his day in court right here in Miami.
8: Todd Blanche, the acting U.S. Attorney General. Cuban officials denounced the indictment, calling the act aggressive. President Trump has been using blockades of oil shipments to pressure the communist island for reforms. In Miami, Eben Brown, Fox News.
7: The latest Fox News polls show most voters are worried about high costs, and many think the last assassination attempt was staged.
10: The latest Fox News poll finds 39% of voters approve of the job the president's doing. Just 29% approve of his handling of the economy, with a little more than half of voters saying rising gas prices are a major problem for them, and the same number saying they're financially worse off than they were 2 years ago. The polling also found 30% think the assassination attempt of the president

0: at last month's White House Correspondents' Dinner was staged, with younger voters far more likely to be suspicious than seniors and white evangelicals. Jessica Rosenthal, Fox News.
1: Today, the National Oceanic and Atmospheric Administration will release its annual Atlantic hurricane forecast. Here's Fox's Grinnell Scott.
2: June 1st starts the six-month Atlantic hurricane season. NOAA will release its prediction for the number and severity of storms they expect to churn and strengthen in the Atlantic. Forecasters will touch on, in addition to the number of storms they predict, the warmth of Atlantic waters, which can strengthen storms, and the impact of El Nino, which can have a weakening effect. Also expect advice on how to prepare as far as supplies needed and knowing which evacuation routes to take if you have to. When the first Atlantic storm forms and is named, it will be Arthur. Grinnell Scott, Fox News.
1: NOAA will release predictions for the central and eastern Pacific storm season as well. Millions are getting ready to hit the road for what's expected to be another record-setting Memorial Day travel weekend.
3: Nearly 45 million Americans are expected to travel at least 50 miles from home for Memorial Day weekend, according to AAA. And while that's a new high, it barely edges out last year's number for the holiday travel period that starts today and ends on Monday. 39 million of us are expected to drive, while another 3.7 million will fly. A little more than 2 million will travel by other modes like bus, train, or cruise. A AAA spokesperson says higher fuel prices and persistent inflation may cause some of us to shorten trips, delay plans, or stay closer to home. They say the most congested days to drive are today and tomorrow and on Monday afternoon. Tanya J. Powers, Fox News.
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4: The Late Show with Stephen Colbert ends its run tonight after being canceled back in July. While the details of the series finale have not been revealed, the episodes leading up to tonight's finale included performances from David Byrne and Bruce Springsteen, an interview with Steven Spielberg, and appearances from his fellow late-night hosts, including Jimmy Kimmel and Jimmy Fallon, who said their shows will go dark tonight in honor of Colbert's final show. CBS called ending the show a financial decision, as The Late Show was reportedly losing around $40 million per year. Michelle Polino, Fox News.
1: 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I'm Chris DeMeo, Fox News.
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10: Can weapons of war be turned into instruments of peace? This was an intriguing contradiction one man sought to reconcile. Japan, 1942. Martial artist Morihei Ueshiba had gained renown as an invincible warrior amongst the soldiers he helped to train. However, he began to feel a strange dissatisfaction and hatred for conflict. And although he would never forsake his training, Ueshiba sought to find a way to use his skills to unite rather than divide. It was during the worst fighting of World War II that Ueshiba experienced a vision, during which he concluded that the real way of a warrior is the art of peace. Armed with this revelation, Ueshiba dedicated himself to creating a new martial art that one could use to protect themselves without injuring an opponent. And it was after constant refinement that he would give his new system a name, Aikido, which translates to the way of unifying energy, as the techniques he created would allow one to blend with an attacker rather than crush or destroy them. Morihei Ueshiba would continue to promote his art of peace until ultimately passing away in 1969. And yet, there are over 2 million Aikido practitioners worldwide, that aim to keep his unique spirit of unity alive.
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10: What lengths would you be willing to go to for the sake of freedom? This was a heavy question one man would bravely conquer. South Carolina, 1862. 23-year-old sailor Robert Smalls was one of seven enslaved crew members aboard the CSS Planter, who seized their opportunity for freedom by commandeering the steamship before retrieving their family members who were waiting ashore. Knowledgeable of local mine paths and nautical codes, Smalls was able to deceive Confederate forces as he painstakingly navigated the Planter towards the nearby Union naval blockade, to whom he gifted his vessel to be used against his now former oppressors. Such was the impression Smalls had made that he not only heroically served the Union in the Civil War, but was also named the first African-American captain of a military vessel aboard the very ship he stole. After the war, Smalls would use his military pension to bolster his brethren during the Reconstruction era and go on to serve as a state and national member of the House of Representatives, during which time he authored legislation that established the first free compulsory public school system in the United States. Robert Smalls would pass away at the age of 75 from natural causes in 1915, leaving behind a legacy of selfless service in the face of suffering.
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1: Maria Bartiromo, and this is the Fox Business Report.
2: The major averages were in rally mode on Wednesday as bond yields tumbled and oil prices fell, easing inflation fears. The Dow up 645 points, the Nasdaq higher by 400, S&P 500 up 79. After the closing bell, AI chip-making darling NVIDIA delivered a first-quarter earnings and revenue beat. The company's data center business brought in the bulk of its revenue, NVIDIA accounting for 17% of the S&P 500's gains this year, and Eddie Gabor of Key Advisor says,
3: you always have to be concerned because of the concentration, and concentration can be very good when the trend is bullish. So when this trends break down, we'll reduce our exposure, because when you have that high of a concentration, if that stock breaks down, it's going to bring everything down with it.
2: Earnings for today include Walmart, Ross Stores, and Zoom Communications, among a batch of others. That's your Fox Business Report. I'm Hillary Barsky, invested in you.
0: This is the Fox News Rundown.
1: The National Memorial Day concert on the West Lawn of the U.S. Capitol this year will feature segments honoring World War II veterans, Gold Star families, first responders, and families who lost loved ones on 9/11. One segment features Patricia Horohoe, the 43rd Surgeon General, who was at the Pentagon on 9/11 and recalls the day for this year's National Memorial Day concert on PBS.
4: I just remember the feelings, the sights, and the thousands of people that were there, sadness and disbelief on their faces. I could close my eyes and feel like I could relive that entire day.
1: A number of military bands and choruses will perform, and the country's 250th birthday will, of course, be central to this year's show, including a special tribute to the citizen soldiers and militiamen of the 13 colonies who fought in 1776.
5: That's a tremendous anniversary, the birth of our nation. We want to celebrate that.
1: Actor Gary Sinise is the founder of the Gary Sinise Foundation and co-host of the National Memorial Day concert.
5: And Michael Colbert, producer, and his team put together a great segment, you know, supported by the National Symphony Orchestra, with great music that's really going to celebrate the history of our country. And we can't not do that. That's a tremendous anniversary. So a lot of sacrifices have been made over those years, you know, of people who have given their lives. And that's what the National Memorial Day concert is all about, celebrating them and saluting them and remembering their families. So we're going to have a great segment on the 250th, of course. And we have many, many anniversaries, actually. The 85th anniversary of the attack on our country on Pearl Harbor. Hard to believe it's 85 years. But we still have World War II veterans that are living today. Unfortunately, we're losing them rapidly, but we're going to have some in attendance at the National Memorial Day concert. Last year, we had several on stage with us. And during that segment last year where we paid tribute to our World War II veterans, a piece of my son's music, and my son was a composer and just a great musician. He was diagnosed with a very rare cancer in 2018, and he fought that cancer for 5.5 years. We lost him on January 5th, 2024, but he was a great musician, and he wrote a lot of great music. And one of the pieces he wrote is called The Rise, and it's so patriotic and uplifting. I thought, having come to the National Memorial Day concert so often with me and the family, and him watching these stories be told about, you know, the service members that we honor at the Memorial Day concert, and then hearing the National Symphony Orchestra play this great music to support those segments, I think he was inspired in some way by that and so many of the veterans he met through working with my foundation, that he wanted to write a piece that would celebrate them. And he wrote this piece called The Rise, and I gave it to Michael Colbert, and he fell in love with it, and the National Symphony played it during the World War II segment last year, and they want to use it again this year, and they're going to play it again. So I think it's very special.
1: Tribute. Yeah, what a beautiful tribute to your son. I see we're also going to hear about one militiaman's experience who fought for General George Washington in 1776, in keeping, of course, with the 250th theme. Is this coming to us from an account from a diary or an article at the time? Is there anything you can share about this moment?
5: My understanding is that it comes from a letter that was written. You know, pretty incredible detailed examination of this particular youngster's service during, you know, about 8 years. And it's going to be told by Noah Wiley, is going to be kind of telling that story. Michael and his team, they do a great job with their research and digging up these wonderful stories that we end up telling every year. And so Noah Wiley is going to be doing that story for sure this year.
1: We also see there's a tribute to Vietnam veterans. And the theme, it appears, of this particular tribute is honoring those who took care of each other as well as future generations. You interact with a lot of veterans from all generations. Do you see in your work a taking care of and a connection between the young and the old? It's not always obvious, right? The bridging of the shared pain and acknowledgement of experience between different age groups among veterans, is it?
5: You're right. I do see that. I'll give you a couple examples. We do a lot of events at the Gary Sinise Foundation. We provide specially adapted smart technology, mortgage-free housing to badly wounded service members. We take care of the families of our fallen heroes throughout the year. We have many veterans and many Vietnam veterans who show up at these events to hold flags and stand there in salute to, you know, like, let's say we have a home dedication ceremony where we're honoring a veteran who was wounded in Afghanistan or Iraq. And these veterans will show up and they will hold American flags, and they will stand in salute to make sure that this current conflict generation of veterans knows that they're appreciated and that we're not forgetting about them. And many Vietnam veterans, as you remember, when they came home from war, it was very, very difficult for them. I have Vietnam veterans in my family. I learned a lot from them. I think a lot of my motivation for taking care of our veterans today comes from the fact that the Vietnam veterans in my own family and so many Vietnam veterans did not get the support they deserved. And we don't want that to ever happen again. You're going to put the uniform on. You're going to fight for your country. We should do everything we can to celebrate you and honor you for sacrificing in that way. And our Vietnam veterans do that, you know, for this current generation of veterans. Mm-hmm. So, We're going to pay tribute to that. We're going to celebrate that at the National Memorial Day concert.
1: We think of these concerts as being very historical, of reminding us of our history. But there's also another big milestone you all are going to be marking, and that's not so distant in our history. 25 years this year since 9/11. It's hard to believe that we're upon just the 25-year mark. How are we acknowledging this moment differently, or making it, I guess, more special given this milestone?
5: Well, it's an important thing. Remember Pearl Harbor, we said we would never forget. And after 9/11, we said we would never forget. Unfortunately, there are people that never forget. There are families that were, you know, sacrificed during that time. There are families that were personally affected by it. There were families where a young person saw what happened on that terrible day, raised their hand, and went to fight against the bad guys, right? And they don't forget. So we want to do everything we can at the National Memorial Day concert to remember and honor. And we have the 25th anniversary of a very significant event that happened in our country. Unfortunately, I don't think the nation's education system is paying enough attention to what happened on that day. Thousands reported for duty after that, and thousands have been lost, you know, in response to that terrible day. So we're gonna make sure that we pay special attention to letting people know, letting young people know who weren't alive at that time, who may be tuning into the National Memorial Day concert, letting them know what happened on that day.
1: You just said something interesting about whether or not our young people are learning about history. In this era of history by TikTok video, do you feel younger generations are getting, you know, primary source information, you know, hearing from those who served and learning what actually happened?
5: They're getting it, but not enough. You know, I'm not sure, you know, there may be schools or special teachers that really pay special attention to what happened on some of these significant anniversaries and make sure that their students know about these things. And then in other schools, I think they gloss over some of these significant events. Let's take World War II, for example. It was the most significant event in the 20th century, yet, you know, certain schools only pay a little attention to it, maybe 2 or 3 days. I'm sure there's other schools around the country that pay significant attention to that event and really do try to educate their young students about what happened all those years ago and how it plays a role in their lives today. I mean, just imagine if the outcome of that war had gone the other way. Everybody, including all these young students, would be living in a different world today had freedom not succeeded. And, you know, the Allies won that war against the Axis powers, who were fascist Italy and Imperial Japan and Nazi Germany. So that's a significant event. At the Gary Sinise Foundation, we take special time to focus on our education programs at the Gary Sinise Foundation. We pay for students to go to Shanksville, Pennsylvania, to that memorial there. We pay for students to go to the 9/11 memorial in New York. We pay for them to go to the Pentagon memorial where the plane hit. And I happen to have been a part of raising money to build that memorial. So we are trying to do our part as a nonprofit to focus on education and educating our young folks as to the sacrifices that have been made, what it takes to keep us free. We send them down to the National World War II Museum in New Orleans. For 10 years, we paired them up with over 1,500 World War II veterans, traveling a 16-year-old student with a World War II veteran down to the National World War II Museum. And I guarantee you that the impact that that had on that young student will last a lifetime. They'll never forget what they heard. So we can never do enough, as far as I'm concerned, to celebrate the men and women who serve our country, but also try to inform and educate our children.
1: I know I have to let you go, but as we celebrate 250 years, is there any particular part of American history you would want all of us to learn more about or focus on that you're particularly excited about remembering this year?
5: Well, as I said, we're paying special attention to World War II in this segment. And with our World War II veterans, you know, leaving us rapidly every day, there will come a time in the not too distant future where we will have no eyewitnesses to that, the most significant event of the 20th century. So that's a special moment, I think. And I've been privileged to spend many, many hours over the years with great heroes of World War II. And it'll be an honor to have them with us on stage again.
1: Gary Sinise, thank you so much for joining us. We appreciate you.
5: Thanks so much for having me.

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8: Music is a supernatural force greater than any military might. How then can this noble tool be used to capture the essence of an entire nation? September 13th, 1814, 2 years into the War of 1812, as Great Britain set its sights on Baltimore, Maryland, amateur poet Francis Scott Key met with British officers aboard an enemy warship in hopes of recovering his captured compatriots. While negotiations were fruitful, Key was forced to remain on the vessel as he had learned too much about England's upcoming invasion. Baltimore's victory rested on the shoulders of soldiers stationed at nearby Fort McHenry. Britain commenced its naval bombardment, where a total of 1,500 cannonballs bring death from above over 25 hours. As smoke cleared the following morning, he discovered, waving defiantly in the wind, a tattered American flag hanging above the damaged fortification, signaling Britain's defeat. What little paper he had, Francis Scott Key composed the immortal poem, The Star-Spangled Banner. Though an instant sensation at the time, it was not until 1931 that the tune would become America's official national anthem. The indomitability of its certain defeat perfectly captures the essence of a nation where its banner yet waves, or the land of the free, in the home of the brave.
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10: Fox News, I'm Chris DeMeo. The president's job approval has slipped below 40% in the latest Fox News poll as voters expressed concerns about the economy.
11: 39% approve of the president's performance, with just 29% approving his handling of the economy. A little more than half of those polled said rising gas prices are a major problem for their families, with the same number saying their families' finances are worse now compared to 2 years ago.
10: That's Fox's Jessica Rosenthal. Iran says it's reviewing the latest American proposal to end the conflict.
12: The U.S. is putting economic pressure on Iran after 6 weeks of ceasefire. The military boarded, then released a vessel suspected of trying to break the blockade of Iranian ports.
10: Fox's Jonathan Savage in London. Iran executing two people for creating a group to disrupt the country's security. 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

0: is the Fox News Rundown. 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
1: The NBA's Western Conference Finals are all even at a game apiece as the defending champion Oklahoma City Thunder hold off multiple rallies from the San Antonio Spurs, taking Game 2 122-113. Meanwhile, Game 1 of the NHL's Western Conference Finals saw the Las Vegas Golden Knights beat the Colorado Avalanche 4-2 after defenseman Dylan Coghlan, who hadn't scored a goal since December 17th of 2021, broke a scoreless tie midway through the second. Pittsburgh Steelers quarterback and four-time MVP Aaron Rodgers says his 22nd NFL season will be his last as he plans to retire after this year. That's sports in the Fox News Rundown. I'm Greg Thompson, Fox News.
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3: Let's just call it what it is. It's blatant racism, but it's also a shot against political ideology. I know what you're saying. No, it's not racist. It absolutely is, by the way. I worked at ESPN. I know these guys. It absolutely is. But let's go to the political ideology. We all know that Wilbon, who has been in the sports media for years, he doesn't think Rodgers is irrelevant right now. I gave you one half of the reason. It might be because Rodgers is a white conservative, emphasis on white conservative. That all the African-American hosts at ESPN off bigly. I mean, bigly. He didn't bow down to the bullies at ESPN. He didn't bow down to the bullies in the media. He didn't bow down to the lying, biased, left media all across the country during the COVID era.
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5: How could a ragtag navy over four centuries ago stand against the might of an empire? And what secret weapon did they possess that would turn the tide of a forgotten yet crucial conflict? October 7th, 1571, a combined Christian fleet of Spanish, papal, and Italian vessels, known as the Holy League, set out to meet the feared forces of the Ottoman Empire off the shores of the Greek town of Lepanto. The latter army had already massacred garrisons on the nearby island of Cyprus and set its sights on further European domination. Understanding what lied at stake, Pope Pius V armed his Holy League with the prayers of countless faithful Christians. And these prayers, fortunately, did not fall upon deaf ears. Shortly before contact was made with Ottoman vessels, the wind suddenly shifted in favor of the Holy League. And in the course of just 5 hours, an unstoppable empire was forced to retreat with nearly half of its ships and sailors destroyed. The success of the Holy League at the Battle of Lepanto has been credited to divine intervention and is still celebrated today by Christians worldwide on a day known as Our Lady of Victory. Destiny dances on a delicate thread, and the world we see today has been shaped by the fruits of many more forgotten battles.
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9: You know what Seattle is really good at? Driving businesses out of the city and then acting shocked when they leave. Amazon didn't just wake up one day and decide Bellevue was charming. They got chased there. Years of city council shakedowns, head taxes, protest camps in their lobby, and a relentless activist campaign designed to make business in Seattle as miserable as possible worked. Jobs went to nearby Bellevue. The people who did it, they celebrated. Boeing started to leave. Starbucks has been bleeding executives faster than the city bleeds taxpayers. And every single time a major employer quietly packs up and heads somewhere that doesn't treat them like the villain in a socialist fever dream, the activists who ran them off call it a win. Now meet the next wave. A group of Amazon employees called, and this is their actual name, Amazon Worker Intifada. They chose that word deliberately, on purpose. Not Amazon Worker Coalition, not Amazon Employees for Change, Intifada. And they're hosting what they're calling the sad hour. Happy hour, but with the happy crossed out. That's the sticker littered all over utility poles right now in downtown Seattle. And they're doing it with the Seattle Democratic Socialists of America, because of course they are. Nothing says workers' revolution like craft beer with people who've never run a business in their lives. Their demands? Kill Amazon's $1.2 billion cloud contract with Israel, cut ties with the Department of Homeland Security, basically make Amazon stop operating like a company that competes for government contracts. You know, the contracts that are paying the salaries of the people trying to kill the contracts. The irony is completely lost on them. They tried the shareholder route, got 16.8% support, didn't hit the SEC's top 25% threshold for resubmission. Amazon blocked the 2026 resolution from even reaching a vote. So naturally, the response was to write on Medium, the blog platform for people who think they're too important for a regular blog. And they say that Amazon is, quote, a digital arms manufacturer. That's what they landed on. Not a tech company or a logistics company, a digital arms manufacturer. Okay. Their next big move is drinks with the DSA. It's not a resistance movement. It's a networking event for people who've never made payroll. A sad hour indeed, though not for the reasons they think. Seattle has a long, proud tradition of making itself uninhabitable for the employers writing these checks. Amazon worker intifada, it's just the latest chapter. And if they actually succeed, well, Bellevue's still hiring.
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5: What would you do if you could solve the greatest mysteries of the past? One woman would confound conventional wisdom and prove that anyone is capable of achieving great feats. Leicester, England, 2005. Amateur historian Philippa Langley is on the hunt to discover the long-lost remains of the infamous King Richard III. Popular belief stated that the ruler's body had been thrown into a river. However, Langley's research has taken her to a social services car park, where she experiences a strange intuition while standing over a reserved space marked simply with the letter R. She would later recount, "I knew in my innermost being that Richard's body lay there." After years of seeking government approval, excavation finally began on August 25th, 2012. 3 days after the 527th anniversary of Richard's death. And within a few hours, a skeleton was discovered that would later be identified as the late monarch himself. His remains would ultimately be laid to rest at Leicester Cathedral in 2015, for which Langley was rewarded by the Queen of England herself. Philippa Langley's tireless efforts would be immortalized in the 2022 film, The Lost King, which depicted her struggles and cemented her reputation as a seeker of truth. The treasures of the past wait for us below our feet, if only we have the courage to go and discover them for ourselves.
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15: Iran says it's reviewing a new American proposal. I'm Dave Anthony, Fox News. After President Trump Monday delayed resuming bombing, still trying to work out a nuclear deal.
16: President Trump says he's in no hurry to make a deal since the U.S. naval blockade is causing significant economic damage to Iran and weakening the regime. He indicated the war could resume quickly if Iran doesn't respond well to this proposal.
17: We're all ready to go. We have to get the right answers.
16: With a focus on Iran's nuclear program and the Strait of Hormuz, the Islamic Republic recently created what they call the Persian Gulf Strait Authority to force vessels to coordinate directly with Iran in order to pass through the strait. Iran is still playing games as it relates to these negotiations, and there are real questions as the clock is ticking.
15: Fox's Trey Yingston, Tel Aviv. And in a new Fox News poll,
18: 65% of registered voters do think the U.S. is winning the war in Iran, but a large swath of Americans still reject the military action in the Middle East. The number of voters who oppose the conflict grew from 55% to 60% from April to now.
15: Fox's Madeline Rivera. Also in that poll, only 39% approve of the overall job President Trump is doing. Half say rising gas prices are a major problem, and they're up another penny this morning. AAA's national average for regular now $4.56 per gallon. As the U.S. keeps up a blockade on oil for Cuba, leading to worsening fuel shortages there, more American pressure. An indictment against former leader Raul Castro.
19: Charging Raul Castro and several others with conspiracy to kill U.S. nationals.
15: They died 30 years ago when Cuba shot down humanitarian aid planes. And acting Attorney General Todd Blanche adds in the case against Castro,
19: there was a warrant issued for his arrest. So we expect that he will show up here by his own will or by another way.
15: Perhaps like in Venezuela, when in January the U.S. military captured Nicolas Maduro, who'd been indicted on drug and weapons charges, now jailed in New York. 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
4: The Mitch Right Plumbing, Heating, and Air News Desk. Here's what you need to know.
20: Good morning, Memphis. Well, the overnight construction has wrapped up for us over on Midtown 240, so everything is moving along pretty smoothly. Last day of school for Memphis and Shelby County kids. Germantown was out yesterday, and we'll get everybody else out tomorrow for the three-day weekend. I'm with you with your total traffic.
21: Here's your forecast from News Channel 3. Mostly cloudy and mild, mid and upper 70s today. Light northeast winds with an isolated shower possible. Rain chances increase overnight tonight and for your Friday. I'm News Channel 3 weather expert Todd Demers.
22: You sure are. 64 right now. Memphis Morning News time. How about it? May 21st. It's a Thursday. It's 6:03, your news updates brought to you by Mitch Right Plumbing, Heating, and Air.
4: 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Here's Ditch and Tim with five things. First thing.
23: 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Number one.
24: You know, of course, we are the official, unofficial station for all your poo-shiesty coverage, Ditch. I think we made that very clear a few weeks ago, and now, a trial date's been set. It's for July 6th for Memphis rapper Pooh Shiesty.
22: I know so many people woke up this morning wondering, what is the latest on Pooh Shiesty?
24: Yeah, Pooh Shiesty. Well, if we didn't make it number one, people would think, you know, they're really dropping the ball in their commitment to Pooh Shiesty coverage.
22: Or they really have nothing else to talk about.
24: Nah, it's more the form. We got plenty to discuss this morning. Oh, maybe. I don't know. Pooh Shiesty, his father, and seven other defendants are accused in a robbery case in Texas. The nine defendants are accused of kidnapping and robbing rapper Gucci Mane, along with two other victims at a music studio in Dallas. But that's coming up July 6th. And keep it right here for continuing coverage of all things Pooh Shiesty.
4: Number two.
22: How about this? You know, we spend plenty of time talking about Pooh Shiesty and Elon Musk. Colossus, the data center, you know, that has a Memphis location. There's also Colossus 2, which is South Haven. They also, Colossus and Elon Musk have, they've put together a pretty nice little operation. And good for him. Anthropic. Yes. Enter Anthropic to the conversation. Anthropic is the organization behind Claude. So Claude, and I hear Kim Komando, which you can listen to her show Saturdays at noon. For the longest time, people wanted to hear Kim Komando in the Mid-South, but they just couldn't. And we landed a contract with her, and we're very proud to say she's on at noon on Saturdays. And she boasts that Claude, I think that is her favorite chat artificial intelligence companion, whatever we're calling them these days. And the company behind Claude is this company, Anthropic. Well, Anthropic is now paying, according to recent reports, Elon Musk $15 billion a year to rent Colossus, the data center. So Colossus, as we know, was built to house Grok. Well, I guess Claude now is also moving in at the tune to $15 billion a year. That's a pretty big rent. The two companies, Anthropic and SpaceX, now operating in some fashion at the data center here in Memphis.
1: Number three.
24: We now have a name attached to the mass shooting that killed a 17-year-old girl and hurt six others before a prom in Brownsville, Tennessee, earlier this month. DeQuarius DQ Lax, he's an 18-year-old, is charged with 22 separate counts, including first-degree murder. He's also facing six counts of attempted first-degree murder. He's accused of shooting seven individuals at a pre-prom picture gathering at Webb Banks Passive Park in Brownsville 2 weeks ago. 17-year-old Satura Hayes was shot to death during the gathering, and he's on the run still. And if you know where DeQuarius DQ Lax is, he's 5'7", 130 pounds, African-American male. You can call 800-TBI-FIND, 800-TBI-FIND, as they're trying to get this guy and bring him to justice.
1: Number four.
22: All right, so if you know Novel Bookstore in East Memphis, what did Novel used to be? It was a bookstore, but it was a different. It was a franchise, wasn't it? A chain or something?
24: It was a yeah.
22: It was much bigger.
24: I don't remember what.
22: All right, either way, I'd bring that up because Novel the bookstore in East Memphis has been there forever, and it closed, and some locals reopened it under a different name, and it's now much smaller of a bookstore, but it's open. They've got a little cafe in there, and the employees at Novel Bookstore have voted to unionize, and they celebrated with other local union members from Starbucks and Memphis Shelby County Schools. So supporters showed up to the tune of about 40 people. And the Novel employees at the rallies had the final vote. The final vote was a vote of 12-4. And there were four no votes who apparently I don't know, they were managers on duty or they, I don't know what the deal was with the no votes, but it's interesting that, oh, okay, so if you're a manager that doesn't have hiring and firing power, you can vote on it. General manager cannot vote on unionizing. So, I don't know, what does that mean? Are you going to get better service at Novel Bookstore now they're unionized? Is anything going to improve there for you? If you are a frequenter of the bookstore, if you like to go nose around the bookstore, I don't mind doing that. You know, we used to go nose around the record store back in the day when they had them. Well, Novel Bookstore is now unionized, and the whopping 16 employees there voted to unionize, and I guess in the coming weeks we'll find out exactly how that's going to improve customer service. If it means anything for you other than maybe higher book prices?
24: I don't know. I mean, if they do it, you know, I guess we won't know until they do it.
1: Number five.
24: Governor Lee said no, and today Tony Carruthers is scheduled to be executed. Carruthers is facing execution by lethal injection after he was convicted in 1996 in a Memphis kidnapping and murder case. Carruthers is now 59. His accomplice, James Montgomery, they were found guilty of kidnapping, torturing, and burying alive DeLewis Anderson, her son, Marcellus Anderson, and a friend, Frederick Tucker, back in 1994. Both men were sentenced to death. Montgomery was freed in 2015 under an appeals court ruling that he should have had a separate trial. Carruthers represented himself in Nashville. There were several groups, including the ACU, Death Row Exonerees, Faith and Community members, protesting his execution and asking for a stay. At this point, Governor Lee's already said no. There is a rally, but at this point, he is scheduled. That's scheduled for a little bit later today.
22: There you go. First thing, you got five things to think about here. 610 now, 901-683-0989. Let's go.
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22: All right.
24: Bookstores Davis Kidd. That is correct. Thank you, Rick's Powder Coating text line.
22: Davis Kidd Booksellers, or just the booksellers at Laurelwood is what I remember at. I didn't ever remember Davis Kidd being in the name of it. Was it? And then what? It was
24: briefly Booksellers of Laurelwood, I think.
22: Okay, and then I guess some people who worked there or something, I don't know, some people when they announced they were closing said, no, we can't have that. It's a nice bookstore. It really is.
24: Yeah.
22: And those who decided to unionize there at the bookstore, again, I hope that when, you know, if I pop in there in the next, you know, few weeks, the next month or so, they're all going to be walking around with such big smiles because they got what they wanted. I don't know, more pay, better benefits. What happens when an organization unionizes? Usually, what is the first reason why a collective group of employees will gather to unionize? Better pay?
24: And benefits, yeah.
22: Collective bargaining. You know, we're stronger together than we are. Negotiating deals is one. You know, I don't know. So does that mean that, you know, not that I've ever really had a bad experience there at Novel. I will say that I can recall.
24: I love that they have local authors, too. It's a great bookstore.
22: No, it is. It really is. My curiosity is, though, okay, so you've unionized. There's a big celebration. You got all the usual suspects to show up for cameras. And I don't even want to mention their names because I'm getting so tired of talking to these people about these people because it's just they're... always looking for an opportunity to get in front of a camera. And they did that at the celebration of the unionized employees now at Novel. That part of it, whatever. That's not even the story to me. The story is, okay, so how is customer service going to improve at Novel? I certainly hope it will. Like I said, I never recalled having too many bad experiences when I was there before. But now that they got what they wanted... You know, collective bargaining through the union, through a bookstore union. I didn't really know there was one. They better be all smiles. Maybe the prices of books, well, we'll see if they go up. Because that's usually what happens. When you cost the business more money, someone's got to pay that. John starts us off this morning at 901-683-0989. Talk to us, John.
3: Hey, morning, guys. The price of the books is usually printed on the book from the manufacturer. So I don't see how they're going to raise the prices of the books because you can buy them from there. If you don't get them from there, Barnes & Noble or someone else is going to have them.
22: Yeah.
24: In that case, you're doing is you're reducing the margin of profit then, possibly.
3: Exactly. Mm-hmm. And, you know, for and against unions themselves are not typically bad. And if you're an employer... You have your payroll, your benefits, and everything that you would normally have. You would, instead of paying them to the benefit company or to the employee, you're paying them directly to the union. And so the payroll and all that goes through the union, and the benefit and your benefit money goes to the union. The employee then also has to contribute. So this is what they don't tell you up front. Is the employee has to contribute to the union as well.
22: Yeah, it's like an HOA. It's like you go buy a house in the neighborhood you love and or go look at a condo and they say, oh, by the way, the HOA fees are $350 a month.
24: I see.
3: Exactly.
24: They
3: get you on both ends that way. But then, you know, on the employee side, I mean, I've been a fan of unions in the past, like in carpenters. I mean, I'm a contractor.
22: Yeah.
3: And I've had good and bad with unions in that, you know, when you you call the hall and you want carpenters, you typically get a journeyman and an apprentice out. You're going to get a measured amount of work out of that person because you have a set known skill set to come. If they're registered as a journeyman, they come with tools, they come with a base set of knowledge. You can give them a grade or a set of plans. Say, here, I want you to get from here to here today. And you walk away and it'll be done. Where a non-union person, you're lucky if they show up with a hammer. Oh, I'm a carpenter. No, you're not. Yeah. And so you get that. So the unions are positive, you know, in the employee side, they have to provide a good employee.
22: I don't, I'm not necessarily, I think maybe, you know, that there is a good place for unions. I'm not necessarily opposed to them completely. I know that in my business, which is radio, I worked at a radio station where they tried to unionize. And
24: did y'all have a pizza party?
22: Yeah, yeah, they did. The union guy, the union guy, this was in Pittsburgh, and the union guy showed up, and he got one, the way he infiltrated was he got one guy in the building that he knew, you know, he could convince, and then he used him to kind of go around and convince the rest of us, and hey, I want you to meet this guy across the street at the pizza joint, wherever it was, and we met with him, and he, you know, he pitched it all to us, and it's all exactly as you said. And I just thought, you know, I can negotiate my own deal better. I don't need to pay you to do it, because that's what it was.
3: In some businesses, it works, and in some it doesn't.
22: I agree with that.
3: So, you know, I mean, if it works for them and it does not kill management and it doesn't kill the overhead on the business where they, you know, aren't profitable enough to stay in business, then, yeah, it's a good thing. But otherwise, you know, you just got to look at...
22: So, from a perspective of the bookstore, I mean, I just think you've had experience in, I think, what is a benefit in the construction business for unions, because you, as a contractor, you know that you're going to get somebody who is, you know, fit for the job at most of the time anyway. But I wonder, from the bookstore perspective, the employees of the bookstore to unionize, if it was better wages, better health insurance, and they figured, hey, if we team up, we can get better benefits, or what it really is. I don't know. I mean, I think...
3: The benefit question is probably where it is, because their union, their little bookstore, is probably going to go into a bigger union, say the Teamsters or whatever union they join. They're going to have a better benefit plan than that bookstore could ever possibly offer.
22: I got you. Well, hey,
3: and
22: listen,
3: so, you know, for the same money, they're going to get a better plan because they're going to go to a much bigger pool of people. So, you know, for the benefit side, that could be a net benefit for everybody.
22: Yeah, and that's an interesting perspective. Teachers unions, I don't know. You know, that's one area we got to talk. But
3: And so the other thing there, too, is you're talking Gronk and SpaceX, and Colossus, Starlink, all joining up. Doesn't that say Skynet?
22: I don't know if Skynet's involved in that or not.
3: But, I mean, all that coming together, that sure sounds, you know.
22: It's pretty big.
3: Pretty big, yeah.
22: Yeah, yeah. And now Claude with Anthropic added to that piece of the puzzle.
3: Exactly.
22: Their rent is $1 billion a month.
3: Rock on, Elon.
22: That's right, man. All right, thanks for the call.
24: Yeah, but if it's $1 billion a month, they better not have to change a light bulb in that building. Yeah.
22: Claude is a paid bot. I don't the AI stuff. I'm still down with just using the free stuff. But I think there is a free version of Claude. But where they make their money is apparently you pay to have a better version of Claude, a friendlier version. So anyway, yeah, there's some interesting perspective from John this morning on benefits, the pros and the cons of, you know, a unionized bookstore. Again, maybe it has very little to do with novel and more of the fact that, hey, we want to join a bigger group, and novel will just do all of their dealings, payroll, benefits, all that stuff will just go directly through the union. Actually, maybe that's good for novel because they're not going to have to pay benefits.
24: Maybe. Maybe so. I don't know how many employees they have there. I don't think it's a huge number.
22: Well, the vote was 16. There was 12 for and 4 against. So
24: okay. Well, now do you create lines drawn in a very small workplace? And, you know, do you call them the paper?

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0: Fox News. These guys make morning easier with all the news, talk, traffic, and weather you need to start your day. Ditch and Tim.
1: Tiger Trucker, stand by. We see you on the phone. 626 now, Memphis Morning News. You know, there's a point on our Rick Spotter Coding text line that teachers unions have actually done a really good job of giving unions a bad name in general.
2: You say, she's from the teachers union. She's a teacher. Where's the education pieces here? Where's the education pieces here? Climate change. If we actually stop these extreme weather events, look at what's happening in Kentucky right now.
1: I'm sorry. This goes on for 5 minutes.
3: Is that Randy Weingarten?
1: It is. Yep. Crazy Randy. She's the president of the teachers union, like 1.7 million teachers she leads. She
3: gives him such a bad name.
1: She does, man. She is over the top.
3: How do you connect the dots from the teachers, the men and women that go into the classrooms and work hard every day and after hours? How do you connect them to having any similarities to that woman?
1: Oh, no kidding. No kidding. Tiger Trucker, you're on. Go.
4: Hey, bud, I have a lot to weigh in on this, and I didn't even think about teachers union because my wife is a teacher, but a long time ago, I started off in the construction business. I was a union blazer in St. Louis, Missouri, and I could see where that could kind of be important right now, because if undocumented labor came onto the job site, the union would shut it down. They'd shut down the entire project until they were removed from the site. So, you know, they protected American jobs, and they were all about America first, you know, shopping American. Everybody there drove American vehicles.
1: It was
4: very pro-America. But, you know, in trucking, when I learned how to drive a truck, I kind of envied the guys that were union. Until I really started talking to them, because the idea of a pension and fully funded health care, all that kind of stuff sounded marvelous to me. And but, you know, come to find out, meritocracy is a bad word there. Everything's based on seniority. And if there's not enough work to go around, it's guys that, you know, maybe have 10 or 12 years that are going to be sitting on the sidelines because they're going to favor the guys that's been there, you know, 25 or 30 years to get the work done if there's not much of it. But as a trucking company owner myself, I wouldn't be able to hire union workers. I just couldn't afford the pay scale and all the benefits that come with it. So it's, you know, and plus we're too small of an operation.
1: Well,
4: but with the teachers union, if I can throw one more thing out there.
1: Yeah.
4: It's kind of important because if you think about it, education is a bureaucracy and a big one too, and especially with administrators. So somebody has to be able to rein them in, and it seems like the unions are the only ones that can kind of control that. But that's not the only thing they offer.
1: That's some great points, man.
3: Well, I do wonder if the unions control it or they protect it.
1: Oh, that's
3: tenure.
1: Yeah. That's a lot of what he's talking about in his business as well. It's seniority over everything else, over meritocracy.
3: Yeah, that's a great phone call. Appreciate that. 901-683-0989. That's also our Rick's Powder Coating text line. In 20 minutes, we'll have the good, bad, and the ugly. We'll also have a clue for the pop quiz for Baron Von Opperbeam tickets. Rylan Neal comes up in 15 minutes. But first, Fox News Radio, it's 631.
5: News. I'm Chris Foster. President Trump says he's willing to wait a few days for Iran's response to a new peace proposal and threatens new military strikes quickly if he doesn't get the right answers.
6: Iran's foreign ministry says they are reviewing a new U.S. proposal. This comes as Pakistan's interior minister made a last-minute trip to the Iranian capital of Tehran for talks aimed at moving a possible agreement forward. With a focus on Iran's nuclear program and the Strait of Hormuz, the Islamic Republic recently created what they call the Persian Gulf Strait Authority to force vessels to coordinate directly with Iran in order to pass through the strait.
5: Fox's Trey Yanks, a former federal prosecutor in Florida, is accused of sending a copy of a sealed special counsel Trump investigation report to her personal email account, disguised as a cake recipe. This was the investigation into President Trump's mishandling of classified documents when he left office, led by special counsel Jack Smith. America's listening to Fox News.
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8: Good morning. We are working with a crash now over on Chulhoma and Shelby Drive. Now, no reported injuries, but we do have police on the scene, so heads up in the area there. Interstate still looking pretty good right now. Your big three, 240, 40, 55, all continuing to flow well. I'm with you with your total traffic.
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0: Arming you with news and information to take to the streets. Ditch and Tim.
1: Yeah, 6:34 here, Memphis Morning News. You know, we're talking about unions, and there, I think there are some, we've heard some good examples, pro-union, some situations that con. You know, the pros and the cons of union, but certainly I haven't heard one really, really good reason, or at least the results that the public education system has netted this country. And, you know, they're driven by a big old teachers union. And then there are other smaller unions around the country. And when you look at the public school system and the results that a lot of public schools, a majority around the country, and the level of performance, it's really about indoctrination at this point with a lot of them.
3: I would be curious to hear from more teachers or former teachers or librarians at 901-683-0989, because, you know, now states every year, a couple of years, they start to get in this pattern of where if one state bumps up the teacher pay, then the adjacent states start doing that. You know, is that the legislature that's raising the pay, or is that union influence? And if it's legislature pay, then what is the union for? Again, I haven't worked in a union or worked in something where there's a union. I have not been a classroom teacher, so I come at this from ignorance. So if someone wants to fill in the blanks, help us out here. I'm not here to cast judgment. I don't think Ditch certainly isn't here to cast judgment either. Just want to find out, you know, what's the value of the unions? 901-683-0989.
1: And we got to this point talking about the little bookstore in East Memphis where there was 16 employees that voted to unionize. What's the benefit of that?
3: Yeah.
1: For them, for customers, for the owners of the bookstore, you know. All right, let's move on. If you want to talk about that, by all means, we'd love to hear from you. 901-683-0989, our number here. There's a guy on the phone. His name is Lynn Neal, the real deal. Hello, Lynn Neal. You ever work
16: in a
1: union?
16: That's right.
1: You ever work
16: in a union? I have. Yes, I did. I was a member of the Teamster 667 back many years ago when I worked at the in the truck line industry. And that was actually before deregulation of of all the truck lines and everything. So, but I'm not a fan, to be honest about it. Yeah. I mean, they took your money every month, and they stood with you as long as you were standing with the biggest group and all that stuff. So I'm not a fan. I'm a fan of me being my own union.
1: That's right.
16: I can demonstrate and take care of my own self. I don't need nobody. I don't need to pay somebody to make sure that I get to keep a job that I don't want to work at.
1: Lynn Neal, the real deal, is a one-man show, and he likes it that way.
16: That's exactly right. I do like it that way.
3: Hey,
16: let's talk about racing.
3: Let's do it, man. Hey, the green flag has waved. Let's rock and roll.
1: Yeah, there's a lot going on this week.
16: The green flag has waved. Holly Springs Motorsports announced earlier this week that Bebop and Nyleen Davis, the owners of the property, have taken back over the duties of the day-to-day operation at Holly Springs Motorsports. It doesn't appear that there's going to be a bunch of changes in the scheduling and everything. Whatever they've had scheduled for 2026, it appears that all those races that they've got scheduled are going to continue, like they have been. And let me tell you something. Bebop is the guy that owns the place, and he has got this guy has been racing for his whole life, over 50 years. And he knows a thing or two about drag racing.
1: Lynn Neal, what happened? It ended up in the hands of somebody who didn't know what they were doing or were struggling?
16: I can't say that. It did. Had a couple guys that rented the thing or that leased the property. Okay. And they tried to run it. And apparently they weren't successful enough to make a profit at it, I think. I don't know. I haven't talked to either Ray or Dominic or those guys that were running the place, nor have I talked to Bebop. I just going by what I saw on the internet, and I know that they've taken it back over. And listen, I'm not telling you a story. Those guys, Bebop and his wife Nyleen, have they've been around drag racing for their whole lives and 50 something years, and so I don't have any doubt that those guys are going to be able to continue along and do good.
1: Lynn Neal, the real deal. What's going on at the IHRA? We know there's a change at the top.
16: Man, they've eliminated who they had hired to be the boss of the thing, and they put somebody else in place there that's got background in the racing business. And I really don't know what happened with Lee. Why she got terminated.
1: She didn't know. I don't know. I'm sure she knew why at some point, but she said that her post on the internet, basically her kind of goodbye post was, hey, I didn't even see this coming. We were all at a race in, I think maybe in Florida. At a boat race, and everything was going fine. And then after the race or during the race or something, Darrell Cuddle, called her in, and they had a meeting and basically told her we're making a change.
16: Yeah, relieved her of her duties. But listen, that's big business, and things like that happen in management, and I'm sure it's not the end of change in the IHRA. I mean, those guys are Darrell Cutter and those guys are new in drag racing ownership of a series, and that's just the way that things happen sometimes in business. And
1: let's
16: love it or not love it, it's tough stuff.
1: Yeah, and let's hope that I don't know that she, Leah Martin, had anything to do with the stoppage of work here in Memphis. I don't think she did, but let's hope that now that there's been a leadership change, they're going to refocus, and I hope Memphis is on the top of their list to get that racetrack going, Lynn Neal.
16: I hope it is too. Hey, listen, the United Sprint Car Series Speed Weeks for 2026 starts tomorrow night at Benton Speedway in Benton, Missouri. They're going to be at Riverside Speedway in West Memphis, Arkansas, Saturday night. Sunday night, they're going to be at Harrisburg, Arkansas, at Old No. 1 Speedway. Monday night, they're going to be in the Tupelo, Mississippi, Guntown area at Pike Ridge Speedway, and they're going to wrap the week up at Talladega next Thursday, Meridian next Friday, and Hattiesburg next Sunday. But rain may complicate the speed weeks for 2026 with the USCS, and they're supposedly going to make an announcement today at noon to kind of talk about what the scheduling is going to be, with the 2026 USCS speed weeks. I don't know if you guys noticed or not, but sprint cars can't race on a muddy racetrack when it's been raining. So the rain affects sprint car racing in a big way, and they're gonna have to contend with it. And today at noon, they're gonna make an announcement, and we'll be talking about this week on the Real Deal Racing Report.
3: What you're saying is, when it rains heavily, sprint cars can't sprint. They can't even jog.
16: Sprint cars can't sprint when the rain has hit the dirt, and the dirt turns to mud. They don't do very good in there.
3: Yeah. Hey, I want to tell you, I was down State Line Road and saw the Macro Harder facility. I guess that would be Colossus 2. And you ain't lying, brother, about the number of cars that are parked down there for people working on that facility and the buses rolling down there.
1: That big operation.
16: 5,000 employees working 24/7. Every day, I mean, they are doing it at the XAI plant. And I think that has a lot to do with the Memphis Motorsports Park, with the stop of work at the Memphis Motorsports Park, because Darrell Cutter's team is, they're heavily involved in the XAI plant down in South Haven. And I personally think that, they're putting business first and pleasure on the back burner. And I don't know if you noticed or not, but drag racing is a pleasure. So that's the way that deal's going to be. All right,
1: there he goes. Lindy Hill, the Real Deal, this Saturday morning at 10, Sunday at 11. It's called the Real Deal Racing Report. And Lindy Hill, the Real Deal, will be on it. We'll be listening.
16: I got to go.
1: Beat it.
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8: Good morning. A crash at New Allen and Egypt Central just coming in. We've got police on the way. No reported injuries. We do have injuries reported at Walnut Grove and Germantown Parkway and Tullahoma and Shelby. I'm Wendy Hayes with your total traffic.
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19: How would you feel if your hometown became a battlefield? This was the stressful reality one woman would learn to conquer. Richmond, Virginia, 1860. Abolitionist and philanthropist Elizabeth Van Loo is faced with the choice of fleeing north as the threat of civil war draws near. Instead, she decides to stay behind in the capital of the Confederacy, where she not only offers aid to Union POWs, but also helps to organize a sophisticated spy network to help slaves and prisoners escape their unjust bondages, known as the Richmond Underground. Such was the effect of Van Loo's intelligence ring that it was said of her that she represented all that was left of the power of the U.S. government in the city of Richmond. However, she was not alone in her efforts, as it was discovered following the Civil War that she had an African-American spy planted inside of Jefferson Davis's Confederate White House, codenamed Mary Elizabeth Bowser, who played the facade of the dutiful slave while also listening in on vital conversations and stealing information from the president's office. Both Van Loo and Bowser would eventually pass away by 1900, but the efforts of these and other heroic women still live on today in the nation they helped to reunite.
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22: Ditch and Tim, two guys who get up early to get you up and out the door.
1: Yeah, 6:48. Coming up, we'll give you the pop quiz clue, also the good, the bad, and the ugly. You got a message about a union. Here's a guy who had a good experience. Rush says, I'm a member of the local 369 operator union. He says, we gather in Cordova. That's where the hall's at. He says, I'm a big fan. He means of union. He says, the wages are different for each trade, but his is $35.65 an hour. He says, and when you finish one job, you know, they send you to another job. And he says, it's kind of like temp service, but you always have work. I was at Blue Oval City, says Rush, and from the very beginning. And when our phase was over, the hall sent me to another job. He says, I wish I had known about this, the union, right out of high school. He says, where else can you go and bring home $2,500 bucks a week after taxes? Man, dude's living large, dude.
3: Yeah.
1: And loving it. Rush, we appreciate you listening, man. Different, you know, some pros and cons from all sorts of different folks and different stories about the unions. Again, I think the general consensus is teachers unions, or at least Randy Weingartner, she's given teachers unions a bad name. There's no question about it. Just in really how she's led that the biggest teachers union. It's 1.7 million members, and her leftist indoctrination platform that she talks about. We played earlier audio of her, you know, on this thing about climate change and stuff. I mean, that's where you, when you hear about that and you hear about the teacher union in general, that's where you get a bad, you know, you're like, yeah, what benefit is it? Laborers, I can see where it's a benefit. And we've also heard the other side from Trucker, who, you know, there are fees involved in it. From a small business perspective, it's It makes it difficult because of the costs. So we'll see what happens with Novel Bookstore. And they're, you know, they had, what I say, 16 votes. So it's a very small shop, as they call it, in the old union world. Yeah, small shop. They had 16 employees, 12 voted for a union for the bookstore and 4 against. So they are, Novel Bookstore has been unionized. And Tim just sneezed. Bless you.
3: And I used the cough button. It still worked anyway, even though I sneezed.
1: Yeah.
3: That was nice.
1: Yeah.
3: Some good news.
1: Tim's got a pop quiz clue he wants to drop on you.
3: Yeah, at 7:20, we're going to be playing that pop quiz for Baron Von Opperbeam tickets. I'm going to give you 4 clues or 4 possible answers at 7:20. I'm going to give you one of the wrong answers now. Don't say hub at 7:20. Do not say hub.
1: I mean, if you do say it, we'll just tell you you're wrong.
3: Right. If you want to win, don't say hub. But if you don't want to win, go ahead and say it. I can't stop it.
22: Ditch and Tim with a good, the bad, and the ugly. First, the good.
3: The fun and the drama continues at LSU, the football program. You know, Lane Kiffin bolted before the playoff run for Ole Miss to go take a very lucrative job at LSU. Well, now he has hired former LSU head coach who was fired and given a $17 million buyout back in 2021. He's now hired Ed Orgeron to be his special assistant to recruiting and defense, which will let him hit the road recruiting. Orgeron, if you'll remember, won the national title with LSU as head coach back in 2019. I can't always understand what he's saying. He kind of sounds like Farmer Fran from The Waterboy. Mm-hmm. But he's coming on, so now that's a power duo. You got Lane Kiffin and then Orgeron. And I don't know if Lane's just he wants all the smoke and brings back a fired head coach that they paid, you know, $17 million to. But Ed Orgeron, he's back on the payroll as LSU's trying to make a run at the Natty next year.
22: Now the bad.
1: Well, some bad news for the extended Trump family. Vanessa Trump announced that she is battling breast cancer. She's 48 years old. She's the ex-wife of Donald Trump Jr. They were married in 2005 and divorced in 2018, and they have 5 kids, ages anywhere from 11 to 19. Kai Trump, who is probably, along with Barron Trump, but Kai Trump is probably one of the most outwardly famous Trump kids. Would you agree?
3: Yeah, good golfer.
1: Yeah, really good golfer, and plays golf with her grandfather, Donald Trump. But Vanessa Trump says she's facing breast cancer at age 48. She said she's now concentrating on her health, her recovery. And she is also the girlfriend currently, and they are still together, of Tiger Woods.
22: Finally, here's the ugly.
3: He can handle his hot dogs, but he can't handle his alcohol, apparently.
1: Oh, really?
3: You know, Joey Chestnut, you've heard that name, right? Yeah. Basically one of the kings of competitive eating. Well, he's got a probation sentence of 180 days following a guilty plea to a battery charge. He was in Indiana at a restaurant when he was accused of slapping a man while drunk. A man is alleged to have just come up, recognized Joey Chestnut as the world-famous eating champion, and was exchanging a handshake right before Chestnut slapped him on his face.
1: Oh, man.
3: Police officer described what they observed on surveillance video in the affidavit. Said the accused pulled the victim forward, moves closer, and uses his right hand to slap the guy with an open hand.
1: Mm.
3: So hot dog eating champion Joey Chestnut will be on probation. No word on whether or not that will deem him ineligible for the big hot dog eating competition.
1: Rush, we have a challenge to your message to us. We're not challenging it, but another listener is. You must work your butt off. He said his take home is $2,500 a week. Here's a guy who says, well, how many hours a week is Rush working to make that? He goes, I'm a 33 an hour job, and I don't pay union dues. My take home is $1,000. He's at $33 an hour for 40 hours a week. So somebody else is doing your math for you, Rush, trying to say that you just must work your ass off. You must put in a lot of work. And hey, man, union overtime pay is really good.
3: He must listen on the app. If he's working, you know, a ton of hours, he must be checking us out on the app, which we appreciate for sure. All right.
1: Yeah.
3: 901-683-0989 is our phone number. It's also the Rick's Powder Coating text line. 619 says the Memphis Shelby County union boss has been the system's biggest defender.
1: Yeah, well, that's the system has been failing miserably, hasn't it?
3: Yes, seems to be. And the first action is to sue those that are trying to make it better.
1: Yeah.
3: Particularly the state and their management board.
1: Because, you know, they fear change, even though that change actually has a really good path to be a positive change. But no, let's sue, because we can't have our life, our way of life disrupted. You know, the Memphis Shelby County schools at the top, they want to protect their way of life over and above anything else. And that includes what's best for the kiddos. And so, yeah, as Tim pointed out, sue happy. That's what we're at now. Litigation.
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19: Do you think you could survive with part of your brain missing? This was a puzzling phenomenon one man was capable of living with. Vermont, 1848. 25-year-old foreman Phineas Gage was tamping down explosives with an iron rod when suddenly the powder detonated and shot the instrument through his skull, damaging the front left portion of his brain. Miraculously, not only did Gage survive the accident, but his intellectual functions remained intact and was able to leave his home after just a month of recuperation, as the damaged portion of his brain had adapted and regenerated after the injury. And although he was unable to return to his previous profession, Gage found employment as a stagecoach driver in Chile before returning to his mother's home in San Francisco, where he would ultimately pass away 12 years after his accident in 1860. Remarkably, the subsequent research into Gage's survival by contemporary and future scientists would lead to the creation of an entirely new field of medicine, earning Gage the title of the man who began neuroscience, as his story clearly showed that the brain was far more complex than previously believed. How might we, like Phineas Gage, inspire others by allowing our scars and pains to be transformed into instruments of healing and change?
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4: President Trump probably won't like this. I'm Dave Anthony, Fox News. The new hardline nuclear stance Iran is taking.
6: The supreme leader of Iran is saying that the enriched uranium inside the country must stay inside of Iran. This is a position they've held since the very beginning of all of these negotiations, and they're not budging on this as far as the Reuters is reporting today. So we'll see how it complicates matters in these latest rounds of talks. The president still, though, hopes that Iran will come to a deal, but he's warning that he's willing to ditch this six-week ceasefire and resume strikes if they give him the wrong answer.
4: Fox's Aisha Hosni at the White House. There's a new Fox News poll showing the number of Americans opposing U.S. military action in Iran has risen to 60%. Half say rising gas prices are a major problem, and citing that concern, Walmart issued a worse-than-expected financial forecast in its earnings report this morning. Also in that Fox poll, Trump approval has dropped just 39%, like the overall job the president is doing. A big-time Trump supporter hospitalized in California after an attack outside his controversial house.
23: The Escondido home has so many Trump flags and memorabilia, it's referred to by supporters and detractors alike as the Trump House. The owner in critical condition following the vicious beating outside the house.
4: Fox's Gary Baumgarten, a suspect in custody, but Raul Castro is not yet. The acting U.S. Attorney General says they intend to arrest the now indicted 94-year-old Cuban leader Fox's Madeline Rivera details the charges.
5: Conspiracy to kill U.S. nationals, destruction of aircraft, and murder. A superseding indictment states Cuban intelligence agents infiltrated a humanitarian organization, Brothers to the Rescue, back in the early 90s. Military officials allegedly then used this intelligence to shoot down three BTTR planes.
4: Four people were killed. 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
11: The Mitch Wright Plumbing, Heating, and Air News Desk. Here's what you need to know.
8: Good morning. Still working with a motorcycle crash out east of Shelby Farms at Walnut Grove, heading eastbound just before you get to Germantown Parkway. Right lane was blocked earlier. Watch for the activity here as they continue on. A crash up in Raleigh, Egypt area on New Allen at Egypt Central. I'm Whitty with your total traffic.
12: Here's your forecast from News Channel 3. Mostly cloudy and mild, mid and upper 70s today. Light northeast winds with an isolated shower possible. Rain chances increase overnight tonight and for your Friday. I'm News Channel 3 weather expert Todd Demers.
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3: NBA last night series evened up. Oklahoma City takes down San Antonio 122-113. Western Conference final series now even up at a game apiece. Knicks and the Cavs tonight for game two. Knicks lead this one 1-0. NHL, the Vegas Golden Knights beat the Avalanche in the Western Conference Finals last night 4-2 to take a 1-0 lead in that best-of-seven series. Tonight, you got Montreal and Carolina, Eastern Conference Final, game one in that. Hey, how about them Tigers? Memphis Tigers baseball team single elimination game take down the Charlotte 49ers 13-9. They now advance to the double elimination round against UAB later this afternoon.
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1: Here we go, 7:05 on our clock. Memphis Morning News 64. Our number here direct to the studio for Memphis Morning News, 901-683-0989. You want to get in on the conversation this morning talking about unions, the pros and the cons. I've heard a lot. From a lot of folks on the union story, we were talking about Novel Bookstore, the small independent bookstore in East Memphis that has decided to unionize. You know, what's interesting about that story is it's whether you're pro-union, whether you're in a union and you think it's a good thing, you're in a union, you don't like it, whatever those your reasoning for a union may be, it's so interesting how politicians use things like this to get out, put their faces in cameras so they can be seen. And the usual suspects were at the announcement, I guess this was yesterday, for the Novel unionization of that small bookstore. The usual suspects, you know, smiling for the cameras so they can be seen and get on their social media. Well, look at us. I'm not even giving them airtime. I'm not even mentioning who they are. You just the people that get talked about so much. And that, to me, kind of soils the whole thing. It's like, you know what, man? Unless they were invited. Maybe they were. I don't know. Stay out of my party. And I don't mean political party. I just mean, hey, man, we're here to celebrate that we've decided and voted to unionize. What brings you here?
3: Almost kind of like a cause hustler. It's like there's a cause out there. I'm going to attach my name to this. I'm gonna bump up my profile by being a part of this.
1: Yeah. And, you know, at what point does, you know, the Democrat Party and their Republican Party has characters as well, but the Republican Party does, I think, a pretty good job of essentially sniffing them out and, disassociating with the crazies. The Democrats seem to coddle them, don't they?
3: And encourage.
1: And encourage. Yeah. But meanwhile, there are older Democrats who say, man, this is not a good look for our party. 901-683-0989. We just had Julie on the phone, but Julie is gone. If you want to call back, Julie.
3: First-time jitters, maybe.
1: Maybe so. First-time caller, long-time listener, first-time caller, first-time jitters. You're right. But the left seems to celebrate the craziness, while those on the right and the Republican Party, and if you really what you could, I guess, if you want to compare, maybe it's not a fair comparison. I don't know. With the primaries of, I mean, I think of the woman from Georgia, Green. She kind of was off her rocker, right?
3: Marjorie Taylor Greene.
1: You know, she was not celebrated in the Republican Party. She ended up getting out of it. And all of the primaries that we had yesterday were a lot of them. I don't necessarily know that Massey was a crazy, but he started to show some.
3: Now eyes are focusing on Lauren Boebert. Is she next to get bumped out of there?
1: So I'm not really sure. Let's see what Julie thinks. Is it Julie?
7: It is. Can you hear me?
1: We hear you. Go ahead, Julie. Yeah,
7: sure.
1: Yeah, now we're kind of not hearing you. It's kind of breaking up a little. You on a Bluetooth or something?
3: Maybe try
7: it's
3: back.
7: It's a new car.
1: Oh, new car.
7: I don't know what it's doing.
1: Oh, the old new car. Yeah.
3: I got you. Yeah, okay.
1: The new car thinks for itself, Julie, and it maybe doesn't want you to call us.
7: No.
3: But we're glad you
7: I was just going to give a... I was going to give a live traffic update that Wendy's report kind of minimized that event at Germantown Parkway and Walnut Grove. It's eastbound Walnut Grove right at Germantown Parkway.
1: Okay.
7: Ooh. And it was probably eastbound traffic was probably backed up to Farm Road.
3: Oh, wow. Okay. So that's
7: right. And there were probably 8 to 10 vehicle Highway Patrol and Memphis City Police out there. And then a news station was setting up in the westbound lanes. So that was great.
3: Of course.
1: So, Julie, you're saying it's a mess.
7: It's a super mess. If you're heading that way, and this will probably back up Farm Road, but people probably need to hop off there.
1: And, man, when Farm Road gets backed up, there's no way out. Well, there is very few ways out, but it backs up, and you're in trouble when it gets backed up to Farm Road, and even when Farm Road itself gets held up.
7: Yeah, so I don't know what that was. It must have been bad, but
1: it's
7: going to be a mess for a while.
1: Well, thank you for the update.
3: Yeah, we appreciate that. Did you get a self-driving
7: car? You're welcome. Okay, bye.
3: Bye.
1: All right, there goes Julie.
3: I wonder if she got a self-driving car. She didn't get in the wreck, so probably not.
1: But, you know, on our conversation, Tim, about the crazies on the left and how you would think that the Democrats would. Well, I guess before I say this, I need to rethink my thought on it, because we understand that the Democrats, they celebrate just off the chart craziness. I think, though, there is a wing of the party, and maybe it's getting smaller and smaller and smaller, and maybe it's the elders of the Democrat Party who don't celebrate the craziness and would just rather, you know, the Justin Pearsons and those on the left federally as well not be out doing all the crazy stuff they're doing.
3: Yeah, well, it's interesting because you got Democrat leaders who are making a ton of money that come out and profess they are against capitalism, and then you have it's now apparently perfectly fine with the Democrats to be openly hostile toward Jews.
1: Mm-hmm.
3: I mean, look at what's going on in New York City. Look what's happening in other places across the country. And then you got Mom Donnie. Who is apparently not going to, I guess, I think it's the 31st of this month. There's supposed to be, I guess there's usually a Jewish parade in New York. And he's going to be the first mayor in a long time that will not participate.
1: Yeah, yeah. And, you know, there's also part of I think the conservative, there's a wing of the conservative movement that is also anti-Semite.
3: You know, that's what they, that's the accusation against Thomas Massey. You know,
1: that, Massey, Tucker, look at some of these folks.
3: Yeah. Well, and then the question becomes, then are they really conservative then?
1: Well, that,
3: yeah.
1: That, and that's the point. And that's where they become, by the bulk of the Republican Party, you're kind of like, yeah, we don't endorse that stuff. The Democrats, because it's, you know, party first and then everything else last, it regardless of what your personal beliefs are, and how you know maybe campaign and some of the extreme stances you take on stuff, as long as you're party first, the rest of that they don't care about.
3: Right.
1: And I think it's a little different on the Republican Party. It's you're shunned in the behaviors of some of these who may have recently shocked some people. But yeah, Thomas Massey, the first thing he said was he tried to call his opponent, but he was
3: it was a weird concession speech. It was not classy.
1: Well, no, but yeah, you're right. Not classy at all, but it was very anti-Semitic. He basically is letting that be known. So I guess the whole point is it just seems like on the left you have the crazier extremists in that party always out front, always getting as much camera time as they can, no matter what event, if it's some small unionized bookstore in Memphis, Tennessee, or some big thing on the steps of the Capitol where they can all dance together or whatever. And the Democrats welcome all of that.
3: And they take the candidates as all or nothing.
1: Yeah.
3: If you disagree, you know, for Republicans, you have a disagreement on a certain facet of a candidate or a legislator or even the president, all, you know, you're going to catch a ration of crap because of, you know, you're not in total agreement oftentimes.
1: Yeah. And it's just another aspect of, with the Democrats, it's party first. Everything else comes after that. Allegiance to the party. That's all they care about. That's not, I don't think that's good. Hey, it's 7:14 here. That, speaking of not good, as you heard at the top of the hour, this negotiation going on with Iran, and now they are saying that, oh, no, the as Trump calls it, the dust, the nuclear dust, is not going anywhere. It is to stay here. That's going to be an interesting, we'll see how Trump deals with that. Here's Jonathan Savage.
9: President Trump says he's willing to wait a few days to get the right answers from Iran, but continues to warn of renewed attacks if he doesn't like what they say. An Iranian foreign ministry spokesman says they are reviewing the latest views from the United States. The U.S. is putting economic pressure on Iran after 6 weeks of ceasefire. The military boarded, then released a vessel suspected of trying to break the blockade of Iranian ports. In Iran, the crackdown on dissent continues. Two people executed on charges of creating a group to disrupt the country's security. Jonathan Savage, Fox News.
1: They're Savage.
3: Hey, speaking of which, a lot of folks that are running out of patience regarding what's happening with Iran.
1: Mm-hmm.
3: And it may not necessarily be the timeline specifically, but there are people that are criticizing President Trump that he's waiting to have a dialogue with the Iranian leaders. And if he's dealing with radical Islam, it's perfectly fine for them and their religion to lie and say whatever.
1: Oh, yeah.
3: to get whatever they want. And there are those that are criticizing Trump. It's like, does he not understand this? The flip side of that is, do we know everything that President Trump knows? Do we have all of the intel? I'm not saying that as an apologist for Trump.
1: Also, we're
3: but
1: not,
3: from the outside looking in, it seems like there was this sudden burst of taking control of Iran, and then after that, it's just been kind of like, okay, well, we're just kind of.
1: And Iran needs to understand they're not dealing with Biden or Obama, the old don't president. Trump is not a don't president. Remember Biden's policy with Iran and others was don't. They they'd like to think they're dealing with another Obama situation where, you know, he'll sign a deal with them. They'll lie. They lied to him. And he shipped, you know, pallets of cold, hard cash to him. Here's another update.
6: We got some news from Reuters. They're reporting that the supreme leader of Iran is saying that the enriched uranium inside the country must stay inside of Iran. This is a position they've held since the very beginning of all of these negotiations, and they're not budging on this as far as the Reuters reporting today. So we'll see how it complicates matters in these latest rounds of talks. The president still, though, hopes that Iran will come to a deal, but he's warning that he's willing to ditch this six-week ceasefire and resume strikes if they give him the wrong answer.
1: I'm with you, Tim. You're dealing with liars. Their modus operandi is to lie to your face. So, but again, we also don't know everything that the administration knows. We're not privy to that, and that's fine with me. I don't have to know everything. Because I would, you know what? Like I said, for me, and I always talk about logic over emotions. It's kind of getting emotional for me. It's like, can we just be done with this and get these people off the face of the earth once and for all? Talking about the leadership, the radical Islamic leadership of the IRGC and whoever else are talking. Just be done with them, man.
3: And that's the thing is that comes with a big asterisk that, you know, we don't know what Trump knows. And that typically, there's a pretty good reason why he does what he does.
1: You know, I had this conversation yesterday, and the response to me, or the question to me was, okay, so are you fine then with boots on the ground in Iran? Because that may be what it's going to take to get rid of some of these folks. And my answer is, yeah, if it's small, very selective, specific groups that go in and do a job, they're obviously, we have the ability to protect them from the air with no problems. Go in on a mission, eliminate these liars once and for all, and get out. 901-683-0989, the pop quiz coming up next, but first I want to talk to wireless caller line one. Go ahead.
10: This is Dwayne.
1: Yes, sir, Dwayne. Talk to us.
10: Hey, well, I wanted to say this affects me because I drive for a living. I buy gas every day. I've got a picture on my phone in December of 25, which it just passed, where I bought gas for $1.75. And now I bought gas yesterday at $3.72. So that's $2 more a gallon almost.
3: Let me ask you, where'd you get that?
10: Because that's sacrifice.
1: Hey, Dwayne.
3: Hey, where'd you get that gas? Because that's cheap.
10: I got it down in Olive Branch at the Murphy's.
3: All right. So I know where I'm going after the show then.
10: But gas is always cheaper in Mississippi for some reason.
1: Yeah.
10: But I use my discount too, so.
3: Oh, okay.
10: Anyway. But I was going to say, I don't mind the sacrifice. Because I think it's worth the cause that's happening.
1: Here's the thing, Dwayne. As I pointed out yesterday, for me, I'm not impatient because of gas prices. I'm fine with that, you know, and the sacrifice. I'm just impatient hearing about it every day. We go one step forward, and then it seems like we go one step back. I'm just like, can we just finish them? Just be done with it.
10: You know, I'm thinking in my mind that the CIA and the Mossad of Israel are over there pinpointing people out. And I think it's just a matter of time.
1: Yeah.
10: Because we don't, like you said, we don't know what they know.
1: Yeah, that's right. That's right. Hey, Dwayne, appreciate the call. Kevin points out the weight that President Trump carries each and every day with knowing what he knows and the decision that he has to make. With all of this, that's a point well taken.
3: I know you don't mind the gas prices, but there are millions of Americans that feel like they have some skin in the game in this war because they're financially, there are some Americans that are suffering because of this.
1: I get it. And when I say I don't mind, trust me, I don't want to pay that forever. Yeah. But I'm used to paying high gas prices. I lived many years in Southern California, and $4 or $5 a gallon was just, that was just what you paid.
3: Yeah.
1: I mean, rarely ever, even when things were booming, did we get below $4 a gallon. I mean, I had a Chevy Tahoe that I got rid of because of the gas that sucker was costing me. So I'm not saying I'd like to live

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7: 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All right, I'm going to give you four possible answers. You're going to give me the correct one. The first person to do so at 901-683-0989 wins those tickets. Today's topic is, do you remember? Recently, we had a conversation about Memphis International Airport. It's going to be renamed. After Memphis International Airport is officially renamed Frederick W. Smith International Airport, what will its FAA identifier be? Will it be, will Memphis International Airport, when you book a flight, will you look for the letters FDX, FWS, HUB, or still MEM? 901-683-0989. Frederick W. Smith International Airport is what Memphis International Airport will eventually be as it goes through the appropriate channels to be renamed. What will the FAA identifier be? FDX, FWS, HUB, or will it still be MEM? 901-683-0989.
8: Oh, boy. All right.
7: Of course, FDX, I guess, would be kind of FedEx, FWS, Frederick W. Smith.
8: I like that. Maybe that's what they should change it to.
7: So what's it going to be? Yeah, what's the letters going to be? You know, Nashville's BNA, Orlando is MCO. You know, you've got
8: some of them,
7: LAX in Los Angeles.
8: Yeah, some of them don't represent the city name. Some do, some don't.
7: Right, yeah.
8: Yeah. Because the airport code for Nashville is like B.
7: BNA, yeah.
8: BNA, all right? Yeah, okay. Yeah. Let's see what the cell phone in Mississippi has to say. That's what it says on my caller ID. Cell phone Mississippi, go!
9: Yes, sir. I think it's going to remain MEM.
7: You think it's still going to be MEM? Well, with the paperwork that they filed for Frederick W. Smith International Airport, when all is said and done, you will key in MEM when you're looking for Memphis. That is correct. It's been that way for a long time, and they ain't changing it.
8: Yeah. Because there's a lot, I guess, that goes into changing it for a lot of different reasons. As Jay the Fly Guy Ratliff told us, hey, who's this?
10: This is Derek.
8: Oh, yeah, Derek. Okay. Hey, let's get Derek set up with tickets to Baron Von Opperbeam, the River of Time experience at Mud Island, shall we?
7: Yeah, let's do it. I think you're going to have a great time with that.
8: Coming up, Tim says he wants to talk with the folks from Pacific Legal Foundation. What are we talking about today?
7: Today, we're going to talk a little bit more about the roadless rule, and then we've got
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2: How would you feel if your hometown became a battlefield? This was the stressful reality one woman would learn to conquer. Richmond, Virginia, 1860. Abolitionist and philanthropist Elizabeth Van Loo is faced with the choice of fleeing north as the threat of civil war draws near. Instead, she decides to stay behind in the capital of the Confederacy, where she not only offers aid to Union POWs, but also helps to organize a sophisticated spy network to help slaves and prisoners escape their unjust bondages, known as the Richmond Underground. Such was the effect of Van Loo's intelligence ring that it was said of her that she represented all that was left of the power of the U.S. government in the city of Richmond. However, she was not alone in her efforts, as it was discovered following the Civil War that she had an African-American spy planted inside of Jefferson Davis's Confederate White House, codenamed Mary Elizabeth Bowser, who played the facade of the dutiful slave while also listening in on vital conversations and stealing information from the president's office. Both Van Loo and Bowser would eventually pass away by 1900. But the efforts of these and other heroic women still live on today in the nation they helped to reunite.
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0: That's right. Memorial Day coming up Monday, and summertime brings a lot of fun, a lot of festivities, and a few holidays, too. Of course, July 4th will be here before you know it. Birthdays, graduations, anniversaries, you know, and Father's Day, too. You know, the summertime means a lot of fun and a lot of oftentimes gift giving. 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Yeah, you can get beautiful, unique, one-of-a-kind pieces of jewelry for any occasion, including the best occasion of all. 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
3: Fox News, I'm Gianna Gelosi. President Trump says he's willing to give diplomacy more time with Iran, but warns that things could escalate quickly if they don't get the right deal.
5: Iran's foreign ministry says they are reviewing a new U.S. proposal. This comes as Pakistan's interior minister made a last-minute trip to the Iranian capital of Tehran for talks aimed at moving a possible agreement forward.
3: Fox's Trey Yang's federal prosecutors announcing charges against former Cuban President Raul Castro in the 1996 downing of civilian planes operated by Miami-based exiles, acting Attorney General Todd Blanche.
6: Today, we are announcing an indictment charging Raul Castro and several others with conspiracy to kill U.S. nationals.
3: Castro was Cuba's defense minister at the time. 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
8: Good morning. Crash out at the Agri Center involving a motorcyclist. Police still holding the scene right now because of serious injuries at Walnut Grove eastbound just before you get to Germantown Parkway. Stay to your left through there and be prepared for them to stop you occasionally. Get Well and Premier crash trying to wrap it up in New Allen and Egypt Central, and a house fire at Trigg and College Street. Watch out. It's kind of closer to the interstate. I'm Wendy Hayes with your total traffic.
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16: 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Thursday, May 21. Almost all the schools are wrapping things up, I guess, today and tomorrow, and then it's over with, huh, for the year?
0: Yeah, I think so. I think all of the trying for the year is pretty much done.
16: Yeah. Oh, boy. And then onward for Memphis Shelby County Schools, and we'll find out how that's going to look when everything gets put in place. We know how our next conversation is going to sound. It's going to sound really good.
0: Yeah, our pal Joe Lupino Esposito is joining us, Memphis Morning News, of course, from Pacific Legal Foundation. And they're always fighting for the little guy against government overreach. Good morning, Joe. How you doing, pal?
17: Good morning. How are you guys?
0: We're not too shabby. I know that, just real quickly, I know that Pacific Legal Foundation's attorney, Damian Schiff, we discussed this last week, he's going to get to testify on that roadless rule we talked about last week. That's coming up a little bit later today, right?
17: Yes, and actually, Damian wasn't able to make it, so actually our old friend Mark Miller is actually going to be filling in for him. So Mark is going to be up on the hill.
0: Oh, we were going to put him on a milk carton. We hadn't seen old Mark in a while.
16: We hadn't seen or heard from Mark Miller for quite some time. We thought, well, wait a minute. Where is he? What happened to him, Joe? But now we know. Hey, let's talk about Pacific Legal Foundation's plan to, you know, there's a couple of acts that are now working their way up. Dismantle the DEI Act and the Ending Discrimination in Government Contracting. And we had these conversations, speaking of Mark Miller, quite a bit with him about the real true discrimination, picking winners and losers through government contracting and bidding. And this thing, you know, ending that discrimination, I think, is very important for everybody and put this thing on a level playing field, eh?
17: Yeah, absolutely. I mean, it's one of these things that has always sort of existed in government that everyone's sort of looked the other way on. You know, these groups overall, whether it's racial groups, whether it's, you know, sex-based discrimination, we all kind of have this idea of, well, it'd be nice to give somebody a leg up. But when you do it in an unconstitutional manner, well, it's unconstitutional. You can't do it that way. So one of the things that we've been advocating for a long time, obviously, like you said, talking to Mark over the years, you know, we have always been against those types of preferences and saying, look, these are violative of the Constitution. Let's actually talk about what you're focused on and what you really want to do moving forward to help people that are in need, whether socioeconomic or another permissible means of helping someone, not just going by race and gender.
16: And we know, I think, in Memphis and Shelby County, we've heard of government bidding process, and minorities have got to be on top of the, you know, on the bids. You know, there's certain requirements that are set forth for that. Ethnicity preferences, as you said, whether it's sex-based, ethnical-based, it should really just be who can present the best bid and can do the best work.
17: Oh, absolutely. I mean, that's what it comes down to with all these issues, is are we going to be on a merit-based system or are we going to continue doing discrimination? And, you know, the premise, it was sort of questioned about a year or so ago now in front of the Supreme Court, the idea that you would call something reverse discrimination versus just discrimination. It's all discrimination. Nothing's reverse. I mean, I guess traditionally reverse. That doesn't make any sense in the law. So the Supreme Court kind of put an end to that about a year ago in another case that they had. And these are the things we're continuing to pursue both in the courtroom and now obviously with litigation as well. So we've been pushing for this bill. You know, we supported an earlier version that only talked about racial discrimination. This current version also covers sex discrimination. Mm-hmm. We're going to be helping roll out that whole idea today. We're actually doing a webinar online. If anyone's interested, you can find that information on the website to get on and listen in to what we're going to be talking about on the topic, saying that all of these preferences are a problem, so they should all be eliminated.
16: Let me just say one other thing about this before we move on. The other thing about government bidding, especially at the smaller level, city and county government, probably even state, and I'm sure that you maybe have cases at the federal levels where it's like, well, we're gonna build a new bus station and we need bids for it. The county needs bids, and well, I know somebody who's really good at laying concrete. I got a guy. I know, you know, there's this friend of a friend thing, and we hear that a lot in Shelby County.
0: How many cousins can one person have?
16: Exactly. And so somewhere in there, you need to put that in the end discrimination in government contracting. I don't know how you can work that in there, but friends of friends, cousins of cousins, probably it should not be one of the priorities.
17: Yeah, absolutely. I mean, and this is one of the things, you know, I can certainly say this, being an Italian guy from New Jersey, we know a lot about contracts when it comes to construction that are a little shady. But, you know, when it came to these things, You have a lot of these bid requirements, and a lot of times it's sometimes, hey, we'll just take the lowest bid, but then there's also conflict of interest policy. So yeah, cities and counties need to have those policies in place so you don't have these issues. So yeah, it's not a constitutional issue; it's just a good government issue. Mm-hmm.
0: I've looked at this suite. I just call it a suite because I can't think of a better word. I guess this group for the next Civil Rights Act, that there's several, like 10, and there's already some that have sponsors on them. But does Pacific Legal go looking for sponsors, or how does this, like this Equal Treatment in Federal Programs Act, Civil Rights Private Enforcement Remedies, you have posted a model bill. How does it work for Pacific Legal to get from that point to having a sponsor? Is this just sent to everyone and then they go, oh, okay, well, this is kind of cool, I'll sponsor this?
17: Yeah, so, I mean, we make it available. Obviously, it's at nextcivilrightsact.com. Anybody can pull it up. But, yeah, we are doing, with the federal policy team, that's my team, we go up on the Hill and we talk to the folks that we think might be interested in this. It could be left, right, or otherwise. You know, we're going to go into the offices and say, these are the principles that we're fighting for here. We're fighting against discrimination. And then, furthermore, some of these other bills also enhanced opportunity, right? So there's always the other side of the coin. And I think, you know, validly, in some cases, folks, particularly on the left, will say, well, you can't just ignore it. There are problems between groups. Of course there are. But for one, we don't look at people as groups. We look at them as individuals. And second, there are better ways to do this. And some of the ways could be expanding opportunity. So one of the things that we attack in the next Civil Rights Act, that package of bills, is the idea that there are these essentially cartels at the state level that are operating in a very monopolistic way, not allowing people into certain industries because, surprisingly, when you ask the gatekeepers of an industry if they should have any competitors, they always say no.
16: Oh, yeah.
17: So, yeah, right? I mean, it's very surprising. So if you eliminate that and really don't allow them to have this antitrust exemption that they've effectively had over the years, you open up a lot of opportunity for a lot of people that aren't going to fall subject to that any longer. So, you know, we're trying to be comprehensive here and not just say, look, it's not just sort of the good dismantle DEI stuff that everybody should be advocating for anyway, but what's the other side of the coin? If there are actually some good intentions behind these things that aren't just all racial bias, what are we trying to get out of here? Are we trying to make more opportunity for people no matter who they are, no matter what their race is, their sex is? That's exactly what we want to do. And I think opening up things in that way is one of the things we go to many offices with. And particularly in those, I think there's a lot of Democrat offices that are interested as well. So that's what we're trying to really engender here, sort of common principles and common themes.
16: In this package, can you shed some light on the Civil Rights Private Enforcement and Remedies Act? This is enforcement against state licensing boards, liberty and antitrust enforcement. You know, and I think of the state licensing board and kind of what you just mentioned, the gatekeepers to industries. In my opinion, state licensing boards are just that, gatekeepers to industries.
17: Oh, yeah, 100%. And that's exactly what I was talking about. Those types of setups that they have with these industries and boards are sort of discriminatory in their own way. It's a different issue. It's not your traditional 14th Amendment or equal protection issue, but it's another one where we're saying this is impeding on opportunity. So what this would do, it would open up the opportunity for individuals to go after those licensing boards if they acted in a way that was improper. You know, there are certainly some things that they can do, and there are certain standards of review, but over the years it's just been sort of, you know, technically it's called rational basis, but it's really irrational basis. It means any good excuse that isn't completely insane, that's a good enough reason to restrict someone from doing something. That's a very terrible standard. So that's one of the things that we'd like to change here when we're evaluating these licensing boards.
0: So a couple of things that are going on. Folks can have a look at this next Civil Rights Act, and then also I know there's a webinar that's going on today. How do folks find those things? And also, Joe, for folks that want to support the cause, or maybe they've been impacted by government overreach, how do they get in touch with you guys? So basically what I'm telling you is plug the heck out of this right now, please.
17: Yeah, I got all the plugs. Yes, here we go. So pacificlegal.org, that's the main website. You can read all about our cases in court, what we got going on in Congress and in state legislatures. NextCivilRightsAct.com will bring you to the whole list of the bills that we're advocating for here. And then just additionally, I think they have it available through YouTube. If you look up the Subcommittee on Federal Lands, that's where you can see Mark Miller testifying today. I think it starts around 10 Eastern, but he'll probably go on around the 11 o'clock hour. So 10 o'clock your time.
0: Okay.
16: All right. Yeah. All right. And just for the record, Mark Miller's very entertaining. It's not going to be like watching paint dry, okay? You're gonna be entertained as we always were when he dialed us up. And Joe, you do a fine job as well, my man.
17: Appreciate it. Thanks for having me, guys.
0: Appreciate
17: Thanks.
0: You.
16: 7:47 Memphis Morning News.
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8: Good morning. They are still out holding the scene of the serious crash on Walnut Grove eastbound just before you get to Germantown Parkway. This involved a motorcyclist, and so they are continuing to hold the scene here for a possible investigation. Slow delays. The right lane was blocked earlier. I'm not quite sure what's blocked now at this point, but just be careful. Get well southbound and Premier, an injury crash. Still working on a house fire at Trigg and College Street in South Memphis. I'm with you with your total traffic.
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16: 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And they have galleries of pictures of all the different things. It's amazing the different things that they can do with anything, just about anything that's metal. And they actually pride themselves on taking the challenge up, whether it's something for your car, as I said, a more practical item around your house, or a decorative item of some kind. 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
20: When it comes to the myriad reasons people don't get enough exercise, psychologist Diana Hill has heard them all. 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
0: Maybe a little bit of rain today, but really it looks like tomorrow is when it cranks right back up. Got a gully washer around 5:15, 5:30 yesterday afternoon, though, man. Whoop! doggy. Not too shabby. Not too shabby today. I think we recover a little bit today, and the temperature's not going to be too hot. Looks like a high near 80. Yeah. Coming up next hour, we'll have we'll check in with the Nation of Jake around 20 after. Also, you know, this is the weekend, Memorial Day, when scouts and myriad of volunteers go and pay respects and plant the flags at various cemeteries around the Mid-South. We'll talk a little bit about that, and also you can find out how you can pitch in as well. I mean, this is for many Americans. There's still patriotism and the willingness to serve and give thanks, and this is a great weekend to do that. So we'll have some ways how you can do that coming up in about 40 minutes on Memphis Morning News.
16: There is over 45,000 buried at the National Cemetery on Jackson. There is another, before I quote the number, there are thousands more as well. Forest Hill Irene, which that cemetery there is a national cemetery, but it's managed and run by the state. And the reason that was built, because they ran out of space at the National Cemetery on Jackson. That is the Memphis National Cemetery. And that's a lot of flags to place, a lot of tombstones. And the scouts and other organizations gather on Memorial Day or the weekend of Memorial Day and place those flags. Rain or shine. And volunteers are always welcome to participate in that as well. And as Tim said, we'll talk with Dan. He is always out there with the scouts. His son's a scout. Now he's an Eagle Scout. They always are participating in that. It's always a great event. And we're always out there with them as well. News Talk 98.9. So this Saturday will be no exception. Rain or shine, the show must go on.
0: Yeah, no doubt about that. And of course, don't forget that we have the flag retirement drop box in front of the station. Thanks to the O'Brien family for providing us one.
16: It's soon to become the traveling flag drop box.
0: Oh,
16: we're going to start. So we give you easier access to it in different communities around the Mid-South. And we'll have some details coming real soon about that. And also how you can win a brand new, beautiful, hand-stitched, American-made flag. Do you know how so many flags? You know, oftentimes you go to buy a flag, whether it's at a hardware store or somewhere where they have a flag display, where you normally wouldn't expect to buy flags. 7 out of 10 chances those flags came from China. And they're really just imprints. They're actually not even stitched flags most of the time. And, you know that it's probably Chinese made, A, because it's super cheap, but B, it's not stitched. It's just the colors, the stripes and the stars and stripes are printed on that nylon material or whatever it is. We're talking about quality made, hand-stitched, American made flags that we're going to give away. And we got some exciting details to unload on that here real soon. And our traveling flag retirement box. So we will have that info coming up after Memorial Day. Here with News Talk 98.9. So
0: yeah, some really good things on the horizon. Also, the Tigers, a little bit of good news. We've got that coming up in sports in just a few moments. They've added more to their ranks. They've added a little bit of beef, a little bit of height. We're going to tell you about that for men's basketball as They're continuing to fill. I think this will be the ninth player out of the transfer portal for Penny Hardaway.
16: From the Grizzlies' perspective, you know, I saw it pop up again yesterday on social media. It's really getting old. The NBA elite, you know, I don't even know if they're elite, but these high-dollar, high-paid professional athletes who are complaining about staying in Memphis in our hotels. And, you know, it started with LeBron James, and now they've done some poll, and Memphis is high atop the poll, and it's a no-trade city by choice of players. In other words, they don't want to come to Memphis. I'm kind of overhearing about hearing all that stuff.
0: You know what? We can't base how we feel on people's opinion. When you start...
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24: Failure in the right hands often leads to the greatest successes. This was a contradictory truth one woman was well acquainted with. August 6, 1926. 19-year-old swimmer Gertrude Ederle descends upon the shores of northwestern France as she prepares to cross the English Channel. After failing a year prior to conquer the infamous expanse, Ederle was determined to achieve her heart's ambition as she covers herself in lanolin to protect against jellyfish stings. Accompanied by her family and trainer in an adjacent tugboat, Ederle competes with colossal waves that halt her progress but do not deter her, nevertheless, as she is spurred on by words of encouragement and specialized provisions to keep up her strength. At last, Ederle reaches her destination in southeast England to piercing applause after completing her 35-mile trek in 14 hours and 39 minutes, 2 hours faster than the previous record, becoming the first woman to achieve such a momentous feat. Following her rise to stardom, Gertrude Ederle would go on to educate the next generation of swimmers before ultimately passing away in 2003 at the age of 98. How might we honor such a legacy by turning our own failures into fuel for our greatest successes?
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27: Iran is taking a hard line that may cross President Trump's red line. I'm Dave Anthony, Fox News. The Supreme Leader reportedly unwilling to give up what the president calls nuclear dust. Days after the U.S. paused a plan to resume bombing Iran, trying to work out a deal.
28: What should happen to Iran's stockpile of highly enriched uranium is one of the most contentious issues at the heart of negotiations to end the war. Reuters says Iran's Supreme Leader Ayatollah Mojtaba Khamenei has issued a directive that the near weapons-grade material must stay inside the country. The United States has been pushing for the uranium to be confiscated, with Israel's prime minister vowing to continue to fight until that happens.
27: Fox's Jonathan Savage. Officials at the White House are pushing back, saying that Reuters report on the uranium is not true. Another vote expected today in the House, and maybe the Senate too, as Democrats keep trying to pass a war powers resolution to limit the president in Iran. Several attempts have failed so far. A Fox News poll shows 60% of Americans oppose military action against Iran. Half say surging gas prices are a major problem. Only 39% approve of the overall job the president is doing.
29: The polling also found 30% think the assassination attempt of the president at last month's White House Correspondents' Dinner was staged, with younger voters far more likely to be suspicious than seniors and white evangelicals.
27: Fox's Jessica Rosenthal, a former assistant U.S. attorney in Florida, facing charges related to special counsel Jack Smith, who led two Trump investigations dropped after the former president was elected again. Carmen Leinberger is
30: charged with stealing confidential documents from the probe.
1: This individual allegedly emailed a copy of them to her personal account, disguising it as a recipe for bundt cake. FBI Director Kash Patel writing on X that she is now charged with 4 felony counts, adding, quote, this FBI will not hesitate to bring to account those who violated the trust of the American public.
27: I guess Fox's Carly Shimkus. 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
22: 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Here's what you need to know.
8: Good morning. Making your way on in, and they are still out here holding the scene on Walnut Grove eastbound and Germantown Parkway. So the 3 lanes are blocked. You cannot go over Germantown Parkway, but you can just exit off there and then get back on, you know, turn around up through there. Looks like they're doing a little pothole patching, getting ready for the weekend, coming in from Arkansas, approaching the new bridge. They had the right and center lanes blocked. Still working to get well and premiere an earlier injury crash. I'm Woody with your total traffic.
3: Here's your forecast. Astro News Channel 3, mostly cloudy and mild, mid and upper 70s today, light northeast winds with an isolated shower possible. Rain chances increase overnight tonight and for your Friday. I'm News Channel 3 weather expert Todd Demers.
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0: University of Memphis men's basketball team adds a tall one. Yeah, 6'9". French forward Maxime Logue. He's transferring from Florida Atlantic, averaging nearly 5 points and 3 rebounds per game. Western Conference Finals game 2. Oklahoma City evens up the series 122-113 against San Antonio. They're at 1 game apiece. Vegas Knights edge Colorado last night 4-2 in the NHL Western Conference Finals. Vegas takes a 1-0 lead in that series. Knicks and the Cavs go at it tonight. The Knicks are up 1-0 in the Eastern Conference Finals against the Cavaliers. Eastern Conference Hockey Finals tonight. Montreal and Carolina has yet to begin. Game 1 is tonight. And Memphis baseball won yesterday. They advanced to the double elimination round against UAB today in Clearwater.
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16: Here we go. It's 8:05. Memphis Morning News, News Talk 98.9. I'm Ditch. Right there's Tim.
0: Yeah. All right. You got your sports there, so let's rock and roll.
16: What do you got for us?
0: Hey, listen, coming up this hour, we will have our chat with the Nation of Jake coming up in about 15 minutes. We're also going to talk to the O'Brien family about Memorial Day weekend and volunteering and honoring those who have served our country. Flags, tens of thousands of flags to be planted and then next week to be picked up. And to talk about the work that goes into it, why they do it, and perhaps how you can help as well. That's coming up in about 30 minutes on Memphis Morning News. Our phone number is 901-683-0989. We've talked about a myriad of topics this morning, including unions. One local bookstore voted 12-4 to unionize. I'm talking about Novel Bookstore in East Memphis, and you've had things to say on the Rick's Powder Coating text line and by phone on whether you are pro, or anti-union. And we've talked about that on the larger scale, as big as the National Education Association, the teachers' unions that are out there too, and having a say on beyond the day-to-day lives of the job of teachers. A lot of these unions get highly, highly political. Two, we've also talked about Trump and Iran, and people are wondering, okay, well, what is next in all of this, as there seems to be quite a bit of hem-hawing back and forth with the Iranian leadership. We got that and much more at 901-683-0989.
16: Okay.
0: Israel seems to be a little ticked off that nothing else is happening in Iran, but things can change on a dime. Trump doesn't necessarily announce when and where the United States will take action.
16: There you go. There's things we've talked about. Now, let's talk about some other things here this morning on Memphis Morning News. You want to get in on the conversation, as Tim said, 901-683-0989. Where is the red line for President Trump with regards to Iran? What's interesting or what's confusing, I don't know what to believe at this point. Not that I'm not, you can't believe anything that comes from Iran. I mean, let's just put that out on the table. You cannot believe these people whatsoever. And furthermore, you know, they've allowed one news agency inside Iran to report. And surprise, surprise, it's CNN. So they can participate in their propagandizing this war. Now, Reuters is saying that there is some leader, some high-up official in Iran that says the nuclear dust is not going anywhere. Trump calls it the nuclear dust. The enriched uranium is staying put. It is that is not negotiable. It is not going anywhere. The White House says that's not true. Now, I don't know. They mean, you know, the report is not true. Reuters may have talked to somebody. Hey, can we get a statement on this? And whoever it was who picked up the phone or replied to Reuters to get a statement on the uranium that's enriched is, you know, they said what they think. It's that man's opinion that it's not going to go anywhere. The uranium is staying in Iran. You just can't believe anything that's coming out of that country. And furthermore, a lot of the reporting that's coming directly from that country, from the leadership of the country. You know, they had CNN, their propaganda pawns with their cameras in some little courtyard with about, I don't know if there was even 100 people, young, mostly young men, holding weapons, rifles in the air, yelling death to America. And, of course, CNN ran with that earlier in the week because, you know, they will fall for it every single time. But that small group that was shown in that story on CNN does not represent the greater population of Iran. Those were probably family members of military from the IRGC. So here we go with yet another day of, are they negotiating or aren't they negotiating? They have presented a deal to the White House. And at this point, we don't know who they are. And, you know, are you at the point where you're like, just for you, it's kind of like you just cover your ears when you start hearing stuff about Iran, because it's like, you know what, this will play out when it plays out. I'm something that I just don't want to hear about. I guess, do we, you know, when you hear us talk about it and bring it up as a point of conversation, you're like, I'm out. I don't want to talk about this because I'm tired of hearing about it. For me, it's like one day to the next, you just never know what kind of lie is coming from them. So I don't know who to believe. As I said yesterday and established, I'm just of the belief that let's just finish the leadership once and for all and be done with it.
0: And now you have, I think within the last 12 hours, the U.S. has boarded a tanker that tried to get through the blockade. I believe it had an Iranian flag on it. So that blockade, they're serious about that. I mean, it's certainly not a lack. I mean, they're very strict on that. They have not been lax on that. And that's southeast of the Strait of Hormuz. It's actually a line that runs, I think, north out of, from Oman, right at the mouth of that into the Gulf. So we'll keep an eye on that. And of course, I think the overriding thing is Trump has a penchant of taking action without telegraphing his move. You know, remember George W. Bush? Seemed like the media knew and covered things that were going to be happening over in the Gulf back when we had all those operations that were going on. I'm talking about George W. Bush, not H.W. I think Trump is smart enough not to tip his entire hand to the media, because the media is, to your point about CNN, they're happy to aid and comfort the enemy and to provide information. They seem to have no problem with that whatsoever. So maybe something happened. Perhaps something happens today. Maybe. We just don't know.
16: I mean, let's face it. It's more interesting at this point to hear stories about this guy.
9: When he takes to the stage on Coney Island for America's 250th birthday, he's going to be competing while on probation, according to court records. The 17-time Nathan's Hot Dog Eating Champion was sentenced to 180 days of probation after pleading guilty to a criminal misdemeanor charge of battery resulting from bodily injury. The incident happened March 21st in Hamilton County, Indiana, where the victim reportedly told police Chestnut hit him across the face with an open hand after the two exchange a friendly handshake. Major League Eating, which oversees the competition, says Chestnut will not be disciplined. Gianna Gelosi, Fox News.
16: They had a handshake and then Chestnut slapped him? Is that what the guy's saying?
0: That's the report that came out. I think, is at a bar in Indiana.
16: Oh, boy.
0: He can handle his hot dogs, just can't handle his alcohol.
16: Norman says on our Rick's Powder Coating text line regarding Novel, the bookstore that unionized. Union Books would be a great new name for that bookstore. The 12 organizers... it was a 12-4 yes vote in support of unionizing. Norman says those 12 organizers can open up their own bookstore on their dime. Well, here's the thing. You know, we've heard, as Tim said, we've heard all morning long from a lot of you guys who work labor unions, truck driving unions, and there are some benefits to it. There's also some not so beneficial things to them. We've heard complaints about high dues, you know, and the cost of having the union represent you when you can, you know, represent yourself. The benefit is also for laborers. When one job is done, they send you to another. It's like temp work, but you always got a job most of the time anyway. So the Novel bookstore that unionized, that's a novel idea. The Novel bookstore, the employees there, and nothing against them. If they feel like they're going to get better, I guess, benefits, maybe better pay. Books are traditionally printed with the price on them, like the company that puts out the book puts the suggested retail price, and it'd probably not be a good idea for a bookstore to increase over that. They lower them oftentimes. So if there's higher cost to the Novel bookstore owners to support this union decision, not sure where those costs will go. Some of the other novelties that they sell there and some of the other things that are not books, maybe that's where they'll make up the difference. I don't know. Very small, though. Small union, so. Alex says Trump needs to get over trying to save face in the media.
0: Save face from
16: being a warmonger, looking like a warmonger. Him saying that he doesn't want them to have a nuclear bomb in Iran is making, he says that, I guess Alex thinks that Trump is starting to look bad in the media. The media is going to work against Trump no matter what. Doesn't matter what he says or how he says it. The media will always take things through the lens of Trump bad.
0: Yeah, this is true. This is very true that this is that's the way it's going
16: to
0: go.
16: Trump is a very transparent president. He likes to talk to the media, and maybe some might argue that, you know, that is at times to his detriment, but he's always willing to talk to the media. So you're always going to get from one day to the next his latest statement on Iran.
0: That's and he's transparent, but he's also not afraid to push back against the media. That's pretty. He's very savvy, but he's also very bold in that aspect. He has not been a huge fan of Fox News' Jackie Heinrich, and this manifested itself yet again. Guess it was this yesterday? He was out on the tarmac ditch, and I've got some audio here. And I believe this was having to do with something with Iran. And this is what, and he said this to Jackie Heinrich from Fox News to her face.
11: Prime Minister, Netanyahu?
12: But her husband votes against me all the time. Can you imagine? I don't know what's with him. You better ask him what's with him. Her husband, she's married to a certain congressman. He votes against, he likes voting against Trump. You know what happens with that. Doesn't work out well. I don't know why he does. But.
11: Mr. President, are you going to win? Do you have any plans?
0: So he calls out Jackie Heinrich for being married to a rhino representative to Brian Fitzpatrick out of Pennsylvania.
16: She's married to Brian Fitzpatrick?
0: Yeah.
16: Oh, okay.
0: Yeah, so he calls her out to her face. Which, if you're going to do it, hey, say it to my face. That could not have been fun for Jackie Heinrich, but that's you got to have a tough skin like the president, too, if you're in the media.
16: Terry says Trump does not suffer under any delusions about the media. Now, here, I think Trump knows exactly what they're about, even what those who appear to be friendly. So, 901-683-0989-818. Now, Memphis Morning News time.
0: Yeah, we're going to talk to Jake here in just a few moments. He's on afternoons 3 to 6 here on News Talk 98.9. Also, Memorial Day weekend's coming, and we're going to talk about honoring those who have served our country and how you can help, too. That's coming up in about 17 minutes. It is 8:18.
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8: Police still blocking the lanes of Walnut Grove eastbound and Germantown Parkway from an early morning motorcycle crash. You can get onto Germantown Parkway. You just can't go over it right now as they are holding the scene. Get well southbound at Premier. This earlier injury crash got wreckers on the way. We still have Memphis Fire out on the scene of an earlier house fire here at College Street and Trigg Avenue. I'm Whitty with your total traffic.
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3: Here's your forecast from News Channel 3. Mostly cloudy and mild, mid and upper 70s today. Light northeast winds with an isolated shower possible. Rain chances increase overnight tonight and for your Friday. I'm News Channel 3 weather expert Todd Demers.
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19: How much would you be willing to sacrifice in order to serve your country in her hour of need? Patriotism is often found in the most unlikely of places. Massachusetts, 1782. 21-year-old Deborah Sampson is eager to fight for her country as the Revolutionary War continues to rage. At the time, however, women were not permitted to enlist in military service.
2: under threat of execution. Nevertheless, Samson courageously disguised her identity, assuming the name of her deceased brother, Robert Shurtleff, as she joined up with the 4th Massachusetts Regiment. During her military career, Samson acted as a spy for George Washington and even sustained bullet wounds in her left thigh, which she treated herself to avoid detection. The following year, however, Samson fell unconscious from a fever, after which her true gender was discovered by her attending physician. Petitioning the commander-in-chief for clemency on behalf of her bravery, Samson was granted an honorable discharge and became the first woman to receive a military pension after Paul Revere wrote to Congress in her defense. Deborah Samson would ultimately pass away in 1827,

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1: How would you feel if you knew that your work would redefine your own artistic genre? This was a humbling thought one amateur director would surely contend with. San Antonio, 1926. Tasked by Paramount to direct their own military drama, 29-year-old William Wellman taps into his expertise as an aerial combat veteran to deliver a realistic portrayal of life as a pilot during the First World War. With an historically large budget and access to military personnel, Wellman would painstakingly recreate dogfights and battlefields using cameras mounted to airplanes, and even trained his two male leads to fly, as opposed to mounting them on stationary planes in a studio, as they strafed over sets in a Texas airfield. And yet, such technological innovations were supplanted by Wellman's perfectionism, who dragged production on for months to wait for the right weather conditions to backdrop his battles. What would come from such attention to detail, however, was the first ever movie to earn an Academy Award for Best Picture, the 1927 silent film known as Wings. Ironically, Wellman was not invited to witness this historic ceremony and would eventually pass away in 1975, leaving behind a legacy that redefined how future films were made.
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0: The news isn't always good. The traffic isn't always easy. 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
5: There he is, Jake from Ye Olde Nations with us.
6: Yo. Here. Yo, we should unionize, guys. Come on.
5: Yeah, I was at a radio station in Pittsburgh, and they infiltrated. They got the overnight guy first. His name was Digby, and bless his soul, he's now passed. But Digby, they got him. And they took him out to, you know, have pizza and have beers and stuff. And they said, now we need you to start working on everybody else at the radio station.
6: Digby was a mark.
5: So Digby was the guy who had to go around and convince all of us. I was an absolute no vote because I said, I don't need to pay somebody. I've got an agent and I don't need the benefits, you know, that they're offering. The benefits that we had were fine. I don't need to pay into this like homeowners dues, HOA dues to a union. For a broadcast union, and I was one of two no votes. The rest of the people, Digby convinced to vote yes, and I ended up moving from Pittsburgh to Atlanta, not because of that.
6: I just want to know, is it because it's a bookstore? Like, for whatever reason, right. I was talking about this yesterday, because it's a bookstore, and books are somehow noble, right? Somehow I'm an independent bookseller. What if the guys at the vape shop said, hey, let's get a union together? You'd laugh at them.
5: Yeah.
6: You are the stoners at the record store,
5: although,
6: or whatever. You would laugh in their faces. You'd be like, why would you unionize? What kind of special skill? What's so special about what you do? Anybody could do what you do. You didn't learn anything that the store didn't teach you.
5: You're not a pipe fitter. You're not an electrician journeyman. You're not
6: inhaling soot in a mine, or you're not in blowing up buildings. You're not a demolition. Stop it. You're taking yourself too seriously.
5: Maybe with all the vape shops that popped up in the Mid-South, maybe there needs to be a vape union.

0: Union.
1: The vapist union.
0: The vapist.
1: Union of the vapists. I just thought of that. I was like, why in the world? Like, if any other place where they just sold anything, it's a retail job. You're working in retail. It's very difficult to have a career in retail. That's something that you do for a while. There's a difference between a job and a career. And if you're managing the store, that's one thing. You know, if you're a regional manager of retail stores, you know, that's more of a career path. But if you're just working at the shop, that's something that you do for a time, like while you're in school or something. You don't make that a career. I read about this one guy. He's worked there for 17 years.
0: Yeah. Listen, there's also a political slant to this because unions traditionally are very supportive of the Democratic Party.
1: Oh, the Democrat Socialist guy was out there.
0: Oh, yeah. And the Starbucks Barista Union.
1: Oh, They're out there, too.
0: They're out there. And, of course, as we were talking earlier, and I don't even like mentioning his name because I'm tired of talking about him. But Pearson was out there. You know, anytime he can put his face in front of a camera to get some sort of public, you know, PR on social media, he's going to be there, whether he had anything to do with it or not. And that's the thing. It's like, wait a minute. What are you doing here? This is our party. We're the ones who voted for this union. You didn't have anything to do for this. Get out of here, man.
1: Yeah, well, it's funny. There's an old video that I reference a lot. 20 years ago, I found it. You guys know who Andrew Klavan is? Andrew Klavan is a guy. He wrote In the Line of Fire, the movie with Clint Eastwood and Rene Russo. And he was a Hollywood liberal guy who turned conservative. And he used to make these little videos, kind of like PragerU makes. Mm-hmm. And he made one about public sector unions, but in the preamble to it, he explained how private sector unions worked, and it's great.
2: In order to appreciate our public sector unions as they deserve, let's take a look at how they operate. In the private sector, you have an employer who creates wealth and pays his workers for their labor out of that wealth. If the employer is greedy or cheap and pays unfairly, the workers may organize into a union. The union can then demand higher and higher pay and benefits until the employer goes out of business and is thus taught an important lesson about being nice, while all his now unemployed workers enjoy a hearty laugh at his discomfiture.
1: That's often how that works out.
0: Yeah.
1: We showed them we got what we wanted, and now we don't have jobs because they've had to turn over that bookstore 3 or 4 times because it's a tough business. The margins can't be huge.
0: No.
1: Like you pointed out, Ditch and I yesterday, you can't mark up books. They're already pre-printed with the price on them.
0: With suggested retail price. It'd look really bad if you added another dollar to that.
1: And I'm the jerk who goes into a bookstore, I see what's out, and I just get on eBay and I buy it for $4.
0: Yeah.
1: That's because I'm not buying a $25 book.
0: If it's
1: for $4.
0: Or you just go sit at the bookstore and read.
1: Get a library card and just not go to the bookstore.
0: Yeah. All right, more this afternoon, 3 to 6, The Nation of Jake here on News Talk 98.9. Coming up, we're going to talk with Dan the Man. Dan the Lego Man, actually, and he's going to update us on the plans for Saturday. Saturday is Flag Placement Day at Memphis National Cemetery. It's 8:30 now, Memphis Morning News.

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2: Therese Crowley. President Trump says he has time if Iran has the right answers to the latest U.S. peace proposal.
3: Iran's foreign ministry says they are reviewing a new U.S. proposal. This comes as Pakistan's interior minister made a last-minute trip to the Iranian capital of Tehran for talks aimed at moving a possible agreement forward.
2: Fox's Trey Yingston, Tel Aviv. Otherwise, President Trump has warned U.S. forces are loaded for new military strikes quickly if he doesn't get the right answers. A new Fox News poll finds half of voters report rising gas prices are a major problem for them. Senior Ditch Day in the shore town of Long Branch, New Jersey, triggered a teen takeover at the Pier Village Boardwalk. Jumping on cars and brawling, 140 police responded, a half dozen arrests. A local says it looked like a bomb went off at the Starbucks. 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
5: Good morning. Well, we've had the traffic light out here at Lamar and 9 Arnold. Now we got an injury crash to add to the mix. So double the trouble is going to go on for you here. Walnut Grove, Eastman, and Germantown Parkway, they're still going to direct you through here. We got a crash at Poplar and Humes and waiting to wrap one up at Getwell and Premier. I'm Woody with your total traffic.
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6: Do you think you could survive with part of your brain missing? This was a puzzling phenomenon one man was capable of living with. Vermont, 1848. 25-year-old foreman Phineas Gage was tamping down explosives with an iron rod when suddenly the powder detonated and shot the instrument through his skull, damaging the front left portion of his brain. Miraculously, not only did Gage survive the accident, but his intellectual functions remained intact and was able to leave his home after just a month of recuperation, as the damaged portion of his brain had adapted and regenerated after the injury. And although he was unable to return to his previous profession, Gage found employment as a stagecoach driver in Chile before returning to his mother's home in San Francisco, where he would ultimately pass away 12 years after his accident in 1860. Remarkably, the subsequent research into Gage's survival by contemporary and future scientists would lead to the creation of an entirely new field of medicine, earning Gage the title of the man who began neuroscience, as his story clearly showed that the brain was far more complex than previously believed. How might we, like Phineas Gage, inspire others by allowing our scars and pains to be transformed into instruments of healing and change?
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11: 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Is it the business?
1: 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News Talk 98.9. These guys make morning easier with all the news, talk, traffic, and weather you need to start your day. Ditch and Tim.
12: All right, here we go. Let's get back after here at 8:36. Now, Memphis Morning News. Our good friend Dan, the Lego man, Dan O'Brien with us in studio this morning. You know, Dan, every year, Memorial Day weekend, Saturday of Memorial Day weekend is with the Scouts and everyone else who volunteers to place flags. There's over 45,000 buried at National Cemetery in Memphis. The West Tennessee Cemetery as well, off Forest Hill Irene, which is run and managed essentially by the state. There is some federal money at that one. And the reason they built that one was because Memphis National Cemetery ran out of room.
13: They're out of room.
12: It's surrounded by houses.
13: Yeah, surrounded by houses, and we're going to be there. Usually get there about 7:30, 8 o'clock Saturday morning. So if you want to come out, it's just not for the Scouts. I know the Scouts kind of have been doing it for the past 20, 25 years out there to place the flags by the tombstones. But come on out.
12: Yeah.
13: It's a great time to actually start your Memorial Day weekend off just to remember what we're getting the day off for.
12: And what Memorial Day is all about.
13: Exactly. Exactly.
12: It's not about barbecues and having a good old time. It's actually about taking a moment and pausing and remembering, memorializing those who didn't come home.
13: Yes, yes. I have an uncle that actually fought in the Korean War. Buried out there.
12: Oh, really?
13: Yes, yes. So every single year and everything, I actually go and put a flower out by his tombstone with the flag and everything every single year.
12: This in the Memphis National Cemetery. It's on Jackson Avenue, not too far off 40. If you have not visited, it's the crew there really do a great job of maintaining that property.
13: And it's, you could tell it's an old property with all the old
12: lots
13: trees out there.
12: Of old trees.
13: And if you're just walking around the tombstones, I mean, the cemetery started right after 1865, I think, is the first one that was buried there.
12: Was it the Sultana that has so many buried there?
13: Yes. I think that's what it was. But it goes back into the mid-1800s of the people that were buried there. So it's pretty, when you're putting the flags there and everything, we always tell the Scouts just to read the name.
12: Yeah.
13: Maybe read the name of every single one, every other one, because some of the kids are, you know, like 5, 6, 7 years old and everything. Just kind of reflect who that is when you're going through.
12: Rain or shine, Dan?
13: Rain or shine. Tim? Are we getting rain Saturday morning?
14: Yeah, it's chance you might get a little bit. But okay, I think you guys are going to be all right.
13: Well,
14: it's nothing that the Scouts haven't dealt
13: exactly,
14: with before.
13: Exactly.
12: And last year worked out perfect. It rained, but then when it came time for the ceremonies, the opening ceremonies and the march or the parade of the Scouts through the cemetery to the stage where they have their presentation, it was beautiful.
13: It was beautiful. It was beautiful. So, and it actually helps us out with the Scouts putting the flags into the ground. If you don't have a little rain, it's a little bit harder. We actually tell the Scouts to bring a screwdriver so you can kind of dig a hole and then put the flag in.
14: Yeah. It's going to rain its tail off tomorrow, so the ground is going to be soft
13: for
14: Saturday.
13: Good.
14: You're going to be good. Rain chances are 40% or less all day Saturday.
13: Gotcha. Yeah. That'll be great.
12: Okay, so somebody listening wants to go and help out, or even just, I'm telling you, to just even participate in the ceremonies before they place the flag. What time is all that happening?
13: The ceremony starts at 9. I say be there about 8. You know, it fills up pretty quick.
12: The parking,
13: parking is limited. So you park around the big loop at the National Cemetery. If you're going out to the one on Forest Hill Irene, there's plenty of parking out there. And it's huge. They also have an event going on, the flag placement going on Saturday also at the same time. So I'd say get there about 8 o'clock if you want to come out, and you can join whenever. I usually put out, I say 2,500 flags every single time I'm out there. And this is going to be my 10th year doing it with the Scouts.
12: And they always have a guest speaker. Do you know who it is?
13: I don't know who the guest speaker is. I tried to find out last night, just going back and forth. I don't know who the guest speaker is at the National Cemetery. The guest speaker on Monday, they do the one on Forest Hill Irene. They're doing a ceremony on Monday also. It's going to be United States Air Force General Paul Tibbetts Jr. So they're going to be honoring him. So he will be speaking there.
12: All right. Now you can, and also the other question that we get is, do I need to bring flags?
13: No. Flags are already there. They've already been bundled. That's something that some of the Scouts do I think, Wednesday night. I've done it before. It's usually Tuesday, Wednesday night beforehand. It's all bundled, ready to go. So you do not need to bring flags. No.
12: And that's a lot of flags, Dan.
13: A lot of flags.
12: So what happens after Memorial
13: Day? After Memorial Day, the Saturday afterwards and everything, there is a couple troops that go out and pick up the flags, bundle them back up for the next year.
12: Do they want volunteers to help
13: pick up? Oh, yes. They will actually ask for volunteers on Saturday if you want to come back out on that Saturday. Yes. So they will leave them out for a whole week. But you don't want to leave them out for a month, 6 weeks and everything. They will get tattered and everything. Well, you want to preserve them as much as possible.
12: Yeah, and plus I think the grounds crew there, you know, that cemetery, as we said, is well-kept, and there's a lot of really old oak trees there.
13: Really old oak trees.
12: And they've done really good at maintaining root systems and all that stuff and keeping that very passable for pedestrians and on the streets where the car... I love that cemetery, that main street right down the middle of Memphis National Cemetery where the scouts all walk.
13: Yes, yes. Yeah.
12: When they are walking to the presentation stage. It is so picturesque.
13: Yes, it is. It really, really is. And another thing I want to actually talk about too. You had the flag box there that the boy put for his
12: Troop 27 Wesley
13: put it there for everybody. This is a good time if you have any outdoor flags. Time to retire the one from last year. Put yourself up a new American flag. So if you need a place to actually retire it here, there's a couple places in Bartlett. I know it's Faith Cumberland. He's got a box there. There's a box at Ellendale Methodist in Bartlett. Also some VFWs. Or if you're just at a church and ask to see if there's a Boy Scout troop there, give it to them. They can retire it also.
12: And there is, as we've always talked about, a actual process to that, to the retirement of flags.
13: And I'm going to, we are planning one, and I know you want to go to it here in the next 6 weeks.
12: Okay.
13: I'll get with you on that.
12: We have we're actually, the flag box that you and Wesley left and gave us here at the radio station will soon be the traveling flag box, because we've got businesses that would love to have it at their business for a period of time. And
13: that's great.
12: We're going to start in Millington, actually, and we will be talking about that real soon on just to make it easier for people to get their flags retired.
13: That is fantastic. That is fantastic.
14: It's very encouraging to just randomly come up to the station, walking in before the day begins, and open it up and see that people are using it.
13: Well, I picked some up.
12: 24
13: last time. It was about 3 weeks ago. 24 flags in like a 6 week period.
12: Yeah.
13: So that's fantastic.
12: There's a dozen or so in there now.
13: Yes.
12: I saw a guy drop some off the other day. So, you know, and it also, if you have a flag at work, if you think, well, that flag at our business needs, you know, like the flag on Clark Tower, that thing is constantly tattering. And I just noticed yesterday it's tattering again. And I know I hate to keep harping on Clark Tower because that's a huge flag.
13: Huge flag.
12: There. And it is constantly taking
13: Should
12: a
13: they
12: beating.
13: Just put up a metal one? I'm serious. I'm dead serious.
12: I like it. No, I like the
13: The wave. I know the wave and the flag and everything, but they are constantly having troubles with it.
14: What about the flag that the one from the top of the Liberty Bowl?
13: Well, they are.
12: Tim's talking about the lights.
13: The light one. Have heard, they're actually going to put it in the lobby when you actually walk in to the new stadium, the big atrium. It's going to be somewhere put into there. And my boy Scott Foreman was actually... He's been
12: instrumental in getting that
13: instrumental
12: thing.
13: About getting that in a good placement. Everything.
14: Well,
13: so
14: I was thinking on at the top of Clark Tower would have been a heck of a place.
13: Oh, yeah, it would have been a heck of a place. It
12: no question
13: been.
12: About
13: yes,
12: it.
13: Yes,
12: and that
13: yes.
12: and that thing has a lot of history at the stadium.
13: Yes, it does.
12: Been there. Since,
13: yes, it does.
12: Just about since the beginning.
14: Of course, it'd be the biggest lightning rod in town.
12: So, all right. So, yeah, bring your flags by here or just keep listening. We'll be telling you where we're going to be traveling to with the Traveling Flag Box coming up here on News Talk 98.9. Dan, have you been to the new stadium? I say
13: oh,
12: new
13: because yes.
12: It's coming along.
13: You know what I'm excited about? They are putting windows on our side as we speak.
12: Oh, good.
13: They started that 2 weeks ago, so that is fantastic.
12: When we say our side, we're talking about the media.
13: The media side. It's on the east side tower, so I'm excited about that. And it is looking fantastic. The new basically tunnel is done. And they just now have to, you know, put grass on it and stuff like that. It is going to be ready for... the first game. It is going to be really good.
12: The tunnel and the importance of putting that new tunnel in place is so that big rigs can get to the field. And the importance of that is, and the reason they spent the $2 million or whatever it was to do that, was for concerts.
13: For concerts.
12: And big events.
13: This is just me. Jelly Roll is playing down in South Haven.
12: Yeah.
13: If it would have been ready, I'm not going to say I guarantee it, but that would have been a concert.
12: Close, yeah.
13: That would have been a concert that would have been at the Liberty Bowl. Something in that nature. Because he's playing stadiums like that all the way around the South. So it just would make sense that you would put 20, 25,000 people in for a concert there. And the Chris Brown concert, I know it got canceled just all of a sudden. It was the last concert of his reign. If you actually look at the tickets sold, 80% was sold. So 80% was sold to go to that concert last fall.
12: At the Liberty Bowl.
13: At the Liberty Bowl, and we get all the money from that. So if you do 2-3 concerts a year, you've got your insurance, you've got your maintenance paid, and then you can actually concentrate of building up more for the stadium, for the athletic department.
12: Yeah, yeah. So, you know, with everything that's going on in that other Tennessee town in Middle Tennessee with the, you know, WrestleMania and that big football game they're going to have. I mean, we need to step up our game here. We're obviously not getting the Super Bowl, but, you know, hey, it'd be nice someday to have like a NBA All-Star game or some real high national level event.
13: Yes,
12: it would be. A lot of things got to happen in this town for that.
13: It would be. It would be.
12: That's for sure. All right, Dan, thanks for coming by and updating us. We will see you on Saturday.
13: Gotcha.
12: 8:48, Memphis Morning News.
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5: Good morning. Once again, we have the traffic light that was out at Lamar and 9 Arnold, and now we have an injury crash here in the intersection. So we've got kind of double the trouble going on here. Please be careful as they're going to try to direct you through the area and watch for the delays as you're making your way on in. We also have this crash still blocking at Walnut Grove eastbound at Germantown Parkway as they continue to direct you around that. I'm Woody with your total traffic.
15: You think a ticket for not wearing your seatbelt is the worst that could happen until you get in a crash.
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16: What would you do if you could solve the greatest mysteries of the past? One woman would confound conventional wisdom and prove that anyone is capable of achieving great feats. Lester England, 2005. Amateur historian Philippa Langley is on the hunt to discover the long-lost remains of the infamous King Richard III. Popular belief stated that the ruler's body had been thrown into a river. However, Langley's research has taken her to a social services car park, where she experiences a strange intuition while standing over a reserved space marked simply with the letter R. She would later recount, "I knew in my innermost being that Richard's body lay there." After years of seeking government approval, excavation finally began on August 25th, 2012, 3 days after the 527th anniversary of Richard's death. And within a few hours, a skeleton was discovered that would later be identified as the late monarch himself. His remains would ultimately be laid to rest at Leicester Cathedral in 2015, for which Langley was rewarded by the Queen of England herself. Philippa Langley's tireless efforts would be immortalized in the 2022 film The Lost King, which depicted her struggles and cemented her reputation as a seeker of truth. The treasures of the past wait for us below our feet. If only we have the courage to go and discover them for ourselves.
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14: Hi, Memphis Morning News. It is 8:52. A little bit more rain today, but especially tomorrow, it's coming down in buckets. It looks like Saturday's not going to be too bad, which would be really nice. But high today, around 80-ish degrees. It's not a bad Thursday. Not a bad Thursday at all. Saw this story, and maybe this would be following. If we were doing good, bad, and ugly right now, this would be under ugly. One of the world's largest human composting facilities just opened up outside of D.C. There's a 36,000 square foot human composting site that has the capacity for 56 composting vessels, and it's legal in 14 states. It's also known as soil transportation, and they say it is, quote, a sustainable alternative to cremation, traditional burial, and aquamation, where it's done by placing a body in a vessel with a mix of organic materials to provide the right balance of nitrogen and carbon to break down the remains naturally. I've never heard of that before. Have you?
12: No, I guess not.
14: It's a company called Earth Funeral. They said the service takes around 45 days, costs about $6,000, and families are allowed to keep or donate the roughly 300 pounds of soil afterwards. The owner of the company, when asked about religious or moral opposition to human compost, he says, hey, quote, this is purely about consumer choice. Soil transformation is one option, an environmental alternative to burial and cremation, not a mandate. I don't know, man. That just sounds like that would, that's maybe a bridge too far for me. Maybe for not so much for other people. But I would have filed that under ugly because that's that just sounds like something out of a dystopian movie.
12: Also, boy, there was a bad motorcycle accident. One is in critical condition. One is detained. Germantown Parkway. Wendy's been talking about it all morning. And Walnut Grove. Motorcycle and I guess a car. Police said that their crash occurred around 7 this morning on Walnut Grove. And we've gotten some pictures now that are starting to come in. And, it looks pretty bad. The victim taken to the hospital in critical condition. And one other person has also been detained in this. So we'll see what that all means. And we know from your reports and some of the calls we got, there was a ton of law enforcement, state and local authorities there. So it looks like that scene is... it's still a busy scene. So there was parts of that. Well, actually, Walnut Grove was eastbound was completely closed off, and you had to get off on Germantown Parkway. So we'll keep you updated on that here. 901-683-0989. It broke yesterday, and were you surprised about the lawsuit, not the lawsuit, but the charges filed against Luis Raul Gonzalez Castro Modesto, whatever his name is, from Cuba?
14: No, I figured they would be coming at some point from Acting Attorney General Todd Blanche. There are four individual counts of murder.
12: Yeah,
14: amongst that,
12: and this day they filed these actually back in April against Raul Modesto Castro. And now that doesn't mean we have him in custody. And as Todd Blanche said yesterday, as we're watching the press conference, does Todd Blanche ever smile about anything? I know he's announcing some very serious charges, so he shouldn't have been smiling. But even when he's not, when he's just on a talking head show on the weekends, the man never cracks a smile. Todd Blanche always has that I'm going to kick your ass look on his face.
14: When Trump was in New York and he was on trial there, Blanche was there representing him, and he never cracked a... He just was over Trump's left shoulder, and he just had that death stare the whole time. That might just be his thing. Maybe that's just how God wired him. I don't know, but I've never seen him smile.
12: Yeah,
14: what? He's kind of like the Royal Guard.
12: It's like, man, exactly. Somebody tell that man a really good joke. Let's see if we can get him to crack a smile. But he's on it. He is on it. And he's getting things done. It was April 23rd when they filed the charges, and it was announced yesterday. So we'll see where that goes. But as of today, Castro is not in custody.
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22: Can weapons of war be turned into instruments of peace? This was an intriguing contradiction one man sought to reconcile. Japan, 1942. Martial artist Morihei Ueshiba had gained renown as an invincible warrior amongst the soldiers he helped to train. However, he began to feel a strange dissatisfaction and hatred for conflict. And although he would never forsake his training, Ueshiba sought to find a way to use his skills to unite rather than divide. It was during the worst fighting of World War II that Ueshiba experienced a vision, during which he concluded that the real way of a warrior is the art of peace. Armed with this revelation, Ueshiba dedicated himself to creating a new martial art that one could use to protect themselves without injuring an opponent. And it was after constant refinement that he would give his new system a name, Aikido, which translates to the way of unifying energy, as the techniques he created would allow one to blend with an attacker rather than crush or destroy them. Morihei Ueshiba would continue to promote his art of peace until ultimately passing away in 1969. And yet, there are over 2 million Aikido practitioners worldwide that aim to keep his unique spirit of unity alive.
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22: What sort of history lies under your feet? Or ancient tales wait to be retold? Little did an English widow know that the possessions found in her own backyard would inspire scholars and be the basis of a critically acclaimed Netflix film known as The Dig. May 1939. An avid spiritualist seeking comfort after the loss of her husband, philanthropist Edith Priddy, was compelled by curiosity and visions of shadowy warriors to enlist the help of self-taught archaeologist Basil Brown in excavating a colossal burial mound located on her property in Sutton Hoo, England. With the help of Priddy's gardener and gamekeeper, Brown begins to uncover the ghostly outline of a 27-meter longboat believed to date back to the 7th century. Nothing would prepare Basil's crew for what they discovered as they began to unearth the ship's burial chamber. Contained within were relics of a forgotten past, treasures obtained from distant lands, golden armor with jewels inlaid, and a bronze helm rife with imagery from Norse mythology. Though she held legal claim over the trove, Priddy decided to donate her finds to the British Museum so that future generations might experience the same level of awe and wonder that she did. The tireless efforts of Edith Priddy and Basil Brown have since redefined the way we perceive our ancestors to have lived and connect us to a bygone era of myths and legends.
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0: I'm Dave Anthony, Fox News. That is the pushback. Fox's Aisha Hazmi is reporting from the White House to a Reuters report today on the Iran nuclear talks.
2: That claims that the Iranian supreme leader allegedly said that the enriched uranium that is inside the country right now will not be allowed to leave as part of any peace agreement or nuclear deal. That would have complicated these talks by a lot. It would have really ticked off Israel, but the White House is pushing back on this. They say that Reuters report is not true. I'm told that, in fact, no decision has been made on that particular issue about the enriched uranium.
0: President Trump warns the U.S. could restart bombing if Iran gives the wrong response to another proposal to end the conflict. And as the American blockade continues around Iran's ports, Fox's Ashley Webster reports from Tel Aviv.
3: Iran has released a map showing what it calls a controlled maritime zone. Tehran says it's committed to reopening the strait to what it calls friendly countries that abide by its terms. That will also likely include some exorbitant fees, something that Washington has said is totally unacceptable.
0: Oil and gas prices both up today. And in a Fox News poll, half those surveyed call the surge at the pump a major problem. Just 39% approve of the overall job the president's doing. The Trump Justice Department is charging a Biden-era prosecutor
20: with obstructing justice, concealing and stealing government records, all tied to the now-abandoned prosecution of President Trump by former special counsel Jack Smith. 62-year-old Carmen Mercedes Leinberger of Port St. Lucie, Florida, a former assistant U.S. attorney, is accused of altering file names of documents related to the special counsel's case and sending them to her own personal email accounts. Those documents had already been blocked for release by a judge.
0: That's Fox's Eben Brown. 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
27: May 21st, the American Red Cross was founded in Washington, D.C. in 1881 by nurse and educator Clara Barton. Legendary rock band The Foo Fighters introduced new drummer Josh Freese in 2023 in a live stream event that promoted their new album and tour. The United States conducted its first airborne test of an improved hydrogen bomb in 1956 over the tiny island known as Bikini Atoll. Josh Allen was born in Fireball, California in 1996. And is considered one of the most talented and successful quarterbacks in the NFL as he plays for the Buffalo Bills. I'm Maximilian.
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27: Have you ever felt like the weight of the world rested on your shoulders? This was an overwhelming burden one soldier would learn to bear. Russia, 1983. Stanislav Petrov was the duty officer at one of the Soviet Union's missile detection facilities when on September 26th, his monitors detected what appeared to be five U.S. missiles heading towards his homeland. With little time to act, Petrov faced a crucial choice of whether to report the possible threat to his superiors, who in turn would launch a counterattack that would lead to all-out nuclear war. In the end, Petrov would treat the readings as a false alarm, which was later proven true after it was determined that satellites had mistaken the reflection of the sun off of clouds for attacking missiles. While initially reprimanded by his superiors, Petrov would later gain international recognition for his decision that veritably saved the world. And yet, he would humbly brush aside such praise, eventually leaving the military to care for his ailing wife and live as a simple farmer before ultimately passing away in 2017 at the age of 77. How might we, like Stanislav Petrov, be instruments of peace in a world threatened by destruction for more than just nuclear weapons?
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1: Thanks so much for being here, everybody. I come to you from New York City, from 48th and 6th in Midtown Manhattan, and around the country and around the world. This hour, Rachel Capel-Stuffy is going to be with us, celebrating America's 250. Inside Politics with Josh Krasauer, Fox News Radio political analyst and editor-in-chief of the Jewish Insider, with anti-Semitism raging around the country. And keep in mind, too, I got this great YouTube page going. Everybody's talking about it. YouTube.com/@TheBrianKilmeadeShow. And keep in mind, in a matter of 2 weeks, it used to seem so far away, I'll be in Reno, Nevada with History, Liberty, and Laughs. I'll bring history to life, and it's time to celebrate this country. I'll do it through my 6 history books and 2 sports books. And then, of course, on July 11th in Pensacola, Florida, and then get set for the launch of my book, Uniting the States. That's coming out in the fall. So let's get to the big three.
2: Number three.
3: If you are a Zionist, meaning that you believe that you are just entitled to land based off of religious beliefs and that you'll kill all of the Semites for it, then yeah, I think that you're a danger to humanity and belong in prison.
1: And I think you're a danger to the country. That is a congresswoman, an aspiring congresswoman in Texas who wants to get the Democratic nomination. Deranged anti-Semitism. It's a global problem. But here in the U.S., another leading Dem turns out to be a raging anti-Semite. You just heard it. When will the Dems straighten out their own house?
2: Number two.
4: What's happening here is politicians are using the kind of age-old technique. So there's this tale of two economies, and they're using this age-old technique of, you know, picking a villain and pointing fingers.
1: That is Jeff Bezos. I am so glad the rich are attacking back. Finally, as socialists get a reality check and begin to walk back their vilification of success, Jeff Bezos of Amazon is among the many who have had enough.
2: Number one.
5: We're here in the final stages of Iran. We'll see what happens. We'll either have a deal or we're going to do some things that are a little bit nasty. But hopefully that won't happen.
1: Yep, first in with Bibi. First, there was a little bit of a battle with Bibi, and it looks like Trump will hold off on finishing off Iran. That would be a big mistake. Unless they say, come get the uranium, we will not enrich, and we're opening up the strait. In turn, if you want to go release out of the $400 billion that we have frozen, $25 billion or something like that, okay. That means you're serious. But Reuters is reporting the Supreme Leader came out and said, we're going to enrich, and we're going to hold on to the uranium we have. If that's the case, there is no way it's anything but backing down. And that's a huge problem. That's actually almost as bad as never taking Iran on at all. And I know it was a difficult decision for the president, and he does see the polls. But keep in mind, it's May. And one of the best things he could do for the polls is be victorious in Iran and be successful and achieve his goals in Iran. I talked to Jack Keane today on Fox and Friends, and here's what he had to say.
6: My problem with a deal here is that we leave Iran bruised but intact. And they'll walk away from here citing and convincing themselves that they got the United States to back down. And as a result of that, we extend a lifeline to the regime for sure. For them to do what? To recover.
1: Yes. So Jack's in constant conversation with the president. And all he could do is offer advice as being probably the most respected person in the military. Here's more of what he said, cut 51.
6: In the deal, the unfrozen assets are about $100 billion. It's likely we're going to take some part of that and give that to them up front and also reduce some of the sanctions. And certainly we're going to monitor their behavior. But nonetheless, it is a lifeline to the regime that extends them for years to come. The next administration is going to wind up having to deal with them. That's not where we started. Remember, we started to weaken this regime, to devastate and take away their capabilities to be a predator in the region, support the proxies for sure, and obviously not have any nuclear capability whatsoever, and reduce this ballistic missile program quite substantially. And the idea was to weaken the regime.
1: That was the idea, and the president's well on his way, and it took a lot of guts to do, and there were people like the vice president who didn't want him to do it, and the chairman of the Joint Chiefs of Staff has a plan to do it. Now, should that plan have included really securing the strait first? Perhaps. Doesn't matter. People make mistakes all the time, so it's how you correct and bounce back. Every war, every battle, big and small, there's always calculations, and there's risk and reward, and That's open. And now you have the Iranians charging tolls and setting up criteria. If you're China or Russia, you get through, no toll. And if you're Israel, you're never getting through. Or U.S., fine. We'll make our own wake. But this is international waters. The precedent would be bad. Even China pointed it out. China had one of their ships shot up and another one was boarded by the Iranians. And it's their best ally in the world. And finally, here's more from my last cut from the interview with Jack Keane.
6: Where we are now is we can't seem to get a deal. I think we need to go back to where we started from, renew our commitment to the original goals of the regime, and conduct this combined operation with the Israelis and the United States. We're at full magazine depth. We have exquisite intelligence over the last 6 weeks of what we need to do and where we need to do it. And the attacks are going to be quite devastating in terms of reducing their capabilities for the future.
1: Yeah, and that's what we got to do. And this is not about ego. This is not about imperialism. This is not about focusing at home. This is absolutely everything to do with our security. And if we could get a somewhat compliant Iran, no control, compliant, we could shift our assets more to the Pacific and other areas. And guess who realizes that? Russia and China. And guess who will try to keep us there? Russia and China. Now, the Fox News opinion polls thinks we're winning 60%, but most people feel as though we shouldn't be there. That's why it's important that we end this thing the right way. Saudi Arabia on Wednesday urged Iran to make a deal to avoid further escalation. Iran has threatened it would escalate new ways and widen the war should it happen again. Well, we've had 6 weeks to get protection for the desalinization plants and different energy plants in Qatar, in UAE, Bahrain, Oman, if you will, but I don't think they'll be targeted, and Saudi Arabia. My goodness, how much more time do you need? So that's where we stand. I'll keep you up to date on what's going on. The president says, I'm going to wait, but he's not going to turn around the economy unless we come up with some type of answer. We do know this is a big day for the economy. I do know something else, and that is that there's this huge anti-Semitism rising up in our country, and most of it's coming from the left. You got this anti-Israeli candidate rolling to what I think is going to be the Democratic nomination for the Senate and running against Mike Rogers in Michigan. El Saeed basically says Hamas is better than any Republican. And one of these guys that Hassan Piker is a podcaster radical who wants to say Rick Scott should be killed. That's who this guy's campaigning with. And big critic of Israel, obviously. And then listen to this woman, Maureen Galindo. She is running for a congressional seat in Texas and was leading. I hope not anymore. After these comments, she defends her anti-Israel, anti-Semitic rage. Cut 25.
3: When I say that I want billionaire Zionists in prison, that does not mean I want Jews in internment camps. I don't care what religion you are. If you are a Zionist, meaning that you believe that you are just entitled to land, or someone's just entitled to land based off of religious beliefs, and that you'll kill all of the Semites for it, then yeah, I think that you're a danger to humanity and belong in prison.
1: You believe this? You know, if that was a podcast, I'd go, wow, how offensive. She's running for office. Imagine if she got the nomination 11 days in. So Jared Moskowitz, Jewish, obviously, congressman from Florida, cut 24.
7: Democratic candidates in Texas suggesting we bring back concentration camps. I mean, my family, Tim's family, fought the Germans to make sure we weren't, you know, speaking German in America. We fought the Nazis to prevent that, and now we have American candidates literally wanting to bring that to America. You know, my grandparents escaped Nazi Germany. My grandmother was part of the Kinder transport out of Berlin. Her parents were killed in Auschwitz. My kids are not going to internment camps. So what we got to do is everyone's got to speak up, and you're seeing that, but we also got to start taking action. We've let this now get too out of control. We've let people say too many crazy things when it comes to, you know, Jews or Zionists, as they're now trying to label us. They're talking about Jews. And we've seen this history book before.
1: We have. And Jared Moskowitz was appearing with Tim Burchett, and they were talking about the rise of anti-Semitism. Yeah, there's a lot of anti-Israeli stuff on the right in the podcast world, but it's not mainstream. It's certainly not among leadership. Nobody that I know. On the left, the only one that really speak out is Gottmeimer, Moskowitz, and John Fetterman on the left. For the most part, you don't hear much from Schumer condemning it. When asked, I'm sure he'll condemn it. But what about a leadership role? What about losing that using that podium? You write everything down. You look up like no one's watching, and you want to condemn Donald Trump every day. What about one day condemning on the left the anti-Semitism that's happening and how concerned you are? And I think Bill Maher nailed it when he said this. Cut 32.
8: There is a frothing anxiousness for the literal extermination of this one group. And Democrats, where are you? If any other minority group was being talked about this way, you'd break out the kente cloth and have 10 benefit concerts. But because you see that so many of your brainwashed by TikTok constituents now have an unfavorable view of Israel, you indulge them when you should be correcting them. You don't tell your woke idiots Israel isn't a colonizer or an apartheid state or committing genocide, and that if you brats had to spend a week anywhere in the Middle East other than Israel, you would understand what liberalism is not.
1: Yes, anti-Semitism incidents. In 2021, there were 2,717. 2022, 3,698. 2023, 8,000. Look at this. In 1 year, 8,873. Then 9,364 in 24, and last year, 6,274. That's after Trump was elected and brought an end to the fighting in Gaza. So when we come back, Rachel Campos Juffe joins us, talks about her brand new book, American Patriotism. Don't move. 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
0: Coming to you on a need-to-know basis, because man, do you need to know. It's Brian Kilmeade.

0: 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I've been surfing here since I was a kid. Now, seeing my grandson out on the water, it means everything to me. Watching him and taking in the blue waves, the sea breeze, the blurry horizon.
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2: I'm sorry, honey. Brian and Lawrence are totally right. You're wrong.
3: Really? About Amazon?
2: Yes.
3: Yeah.
2: He's like, I get what you're trying to say, but like, no.
3: Wait a second. That took a lot of guts for him to say that. And by the way, I didn't put him up to that. So what you were saying is, well, I want to go over that too. But just real first, yeah. I just thought in answer to my question, you dedicated to the President of the United States, right?
2: I did. So I dedicated it to the president. It said, I dedicate this to the man who's taught us all how to love, serve, and fight for America. And I mean that from the bottom of my heart. I think he's changed politics. He's changed conservative, the conservative party, the GOP, I think maybe forever. And so I really love him. I think he loves America. And I think this book is about American dreams. He sort of has an amazing personal life story, but everything he does is he really wants to help America and make it better and make it great. And so I thought this is the guy I want to dedicate it to. And I did. I went into the Oval Office last week and I presented it to him.
3: And did he say to you it's going to go into his library?
2: Yes. You know, he said he loved the book. He actually did a little video, which I'm going to post here soon, and said, go out and buy the book. He loved it. And he loves everybody at our network. He loves so many of the hosts. And as you know, each chapter is another chapter by, you know, you have a chapter. Lawrence has a chapter. Ainsley has a chapter. Charlie Griff. So many people in our Fox family, and they all have a different American dream story. And that's what we're trying to promote. It's America 250.
3: Right. I mean, think about it. Even if you're listening in our country and are not impressed with our country, or if you're listening in Canada, or listening around the country or around the world, there's only one country people are desperately trying to get in. So why would people try to come here if it was so bad? And the problem we have is people born here can't appreciate what they've always had. That's human nature. If you've always had something, if you were born in a mansion, you expect to live in another mansion. You can't. But if you were the one who started in a shack and earned that mansion, every day you appreciate it, and that's just the way it is. So it's hard to appreciate something we've always had. That's why I tell people, travel, and if you find someplace better, stay. But they always come back.
2: Travel. Yeah, travel's great. You know, and I grew up as a military brat living in third world countries. So, I mean, for me, my sense of gratitude is so grounded in having lived in countries like Turkey and Peru, and I lived in Venezuela for a while. I've traveled through India. I mean, go to any of those places. But even if you go to Europe, you know, what's interesting about Europe is that it's still very classist. So is Latin America. It's very classist. There's that sort of mobility, that fluidity that we have, that if you work hard, you can rise from poverty to the middle class in America is not something that you see so often in Europe. In fact, in Europe, if you talk to your neighbor and say, I'm thinking about starting a new business, they'll probably try and talk you out of it. They're super neg. You'd say it to a fellow American, they'll go for it. And Europeans will tell you all the time that that's the case.
3: You know, it's interesting, but that's the whole thing of giving yourself a shot. People are an opportunity. They want outcomes. I remember Phil Knight told us that, you know, he starts Nike. He said, I asked my sister to go down and fill out a business operating application. That was it. He said, if I was to start Nike now, I would have to get a lawyer to go over all the aspects and all the liabilities and go get insurance. He said, I would not be able to do it. We have gotten so conditioned to all these regulations, and still people are breaking through.
2: You know, I had a conversation once with a guy named John Menard. John Menard is an amazing guy, came from poverty, started just to make some extra money building pole barns. And he's now has a store called Menards. That's a chain. That's a competitor with Home Depot, very popular in Wisconsin. He's the richest man in Wisconsin. And I asked him, because he donates a lot of money to economic freedom causes, to organizations that promote economic freedom. And I asked him, why do you do this? Why do you give away your millions to these kinds of organizations? And he says, because I would not be able to start my company today. I was just a guy with an idea and a thought and a lot of hard work. He said exactly what you said. I would have to have the money to hire a team of lawyers. I would have to deal with so

0: much regulation, I couldn't even have opened the first store. That's a scary thought. And that's what will kill the American dream more than anything else.
1: All right. So when you talk about who's in your book, can you run down some of the names that we'll all hear from and get their essays?
0: Absolutely. Brian Kilmeade, Ainsley, Charlie, Griff. I've got Sean Hannity in there, Will Cain, Charles Payne, Harris Faulkner, Shannon Bream, Martha McCallum. I mean, the list goes on and on. Joey Jones, who we know just re-enlisted yesterday. The list goes on and on. And it's every story is different. Every story is regional, you know, like the story from Emily Campagno growing up in Northern California and also her move to the Northwest up in Washington is different than, say, Will Cain's story in Texas.
1: And Hawaii. Will never stops talking about Hawaii. He used to work with
0: him. He loves Hawaii.
1: Rachel Campos Duffy, congratulations. It's called Celebrating 250
0: Thanks.
1: Years of America Greatness.
2: 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My guest, Michael Powell.
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7: News. I'm Chris Foster. As President Trump waits for Iran's response to a peace proposal, there's a report he may not like the answer to his demand to hand over uranium.
8: Reuters says Iran's Supreme Leader Ayatollah Mojtaba Khamenei has issued a directive that the near weapons-grade material must stay inside the country. The United States has been pushing for the uranium to be confiscated, with Israel's prime minister vowing to continue to fight until that happens.
7: Fox's Jonathan Savage. A former federal prosecutor in Florida is accused of stealing a copy of a sealed report on the drop case about President Trump taking classified documents from the White House.
9: 62-year-old Carmen Mercedes Leinberger of Port St. Lucie, Florida, a former assistant U.S. attorney, is accused of altering file names of documents related to the special counsel's case and sending them to her own personal email account.
7: Fox's Evan Brown. 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
6: From the Mitch Wright Plumbing, Heating, and Air News Desk, the news you need now.
10: Teen is now named in connection to a mass shooting in Brownsville that happened during a pre-prom gathering at a park on May 8th. Police are looking for Dequarius Lax. In just a few hours, Memphis death row inmate Tony Carruthers is set to be executed by lethal injection. Carruthers was convicted in a 1996 kidnapping and murder case in Memphis and has spent more than 30 years on death row.
11: A troubling allegation at a Tipton County school. School officials say they initially received reports of unprofessional conduct back in April. They alerted the sheriff's office and the Department of Children's Services to independently investigate. Today, the county sheriff announced Turnbow, a preschool teacher at Austin Peay Elementary, has been charged with assaulting a nonverbal child. Sheriff Shannon Beasley says detectives conducted an investigation after the complaint was filed with the school resource officer by school officials, as well as...
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1: Circles, and they did in this case. And I think the other part of the equation is that the candidate that's also in the runoff, the challenger, is someone who Democrats have been promoting and they like as a moderate-minded candidate in a swing district. So I think the money is on the normal candidate winning the runoff, but it's not a foregone conclusion. And the fact that Galindo defeated the Democratic-backed candidate in the first round of the primary is a real wake-up call to where the voter base is in the Democratic Party.
2: I mean, you talk about this guy, Plattner. He came out yesterday. This is not anti-Semitism example, but he talked about how a fellow soldier should have been killed and mocked the fact that he was not killed, said it was poor marksmanship on the Taliban is the only reason this mouth breather made it home. He managed to make every possible blank decision possible when it comes to a small unit combat. And you have him basically ranting and just mocking video that shows a guy getting almost killed in Afghanistan. I mean, you see the Nazi tattoo that he has. He says it was just a skull and crossbones. It's not true. So that's a lie. I mean, how did he get through? And how was he getting these crowds?
1: Yeah, I mean, there's a ton of bad kids from all directions on Graham Plattner. I think one of the stories on the anti-Semitism front is that back in 2014, he watched a video of Hamas terrorists killing Israeli soldiers, like a snuff film, and he was praising their military tactics, their terrorist tactics, I should say. So that's who this guy is. I think when you look at someone's history and their background, I think that's the best way of understanding their values, their principles, their conscience. And Plattner's record is clear as day for anyone to see, and Democrats are choosing to look the other way because they want to beat Susan Collins and they want to retake the Senate. The normalization, the tolerance of this kind of extremism, anti-Semitism, hate is something I've never seen in the Democratic Party. And it's not just Plattner. It's Abdul El-Sayed in Michigan. It's Chris Rabb in Pennsylvania. I could name there's a candidate in New Jersey that has ties to the blind sheikh, the jihadist who was mastermind behind the 93 World Trade Center bombing. That guy is the front runner in a Democratic primary in northern New Jersey taking place next month. I mean, I could go on and on, but the candidates that have terrorist packing and extremism and anti-Semitism in their records are winning or succeeding in a lot of key Democratic primaries in a way I've never seen before in my 20 years of covering politics.
2: Yeah, I don't. But you know what? I think that Benji Netanyahu is right saying they're counting on not having American aid. And that we get something like we give them $3.4 billion. He said, I don't think we're going to get it. So we have to learn to live without it. And because every Democrat, you know that when they have that statement, put up your hand if you want to get rid of fossil fuels. Of course, everyone puts their hand up. So, and this question is going to be, put up your hand if you're going to deny Israel aid. Every Democrat on that stage running for president will put their hand up, Josh.
1: But you know, Brian, like when you appease the terrorists always win. So what we're seeing on that debate about Israel funding, at first it was, well, we shouldn't. Why should we be giving foreign aid? It's not, you know, we want to keep the money in the United States. But now the radicals are demanding that no money be given or no support even be given to Iron Dome, which is the missile defense system that protects both Israelis, Palestinians, Arabs from being killed by these Iranian missiles. And they there's an increasing push by these same people to end that support and in that funding as well. So this is, you know, once you give in an inch, they're going to, you know, we know who these people are. We know what their records are. And we know what their ideology is. So they're asking already for more. They're now making a demand that Democrats call for ending Iron Dome support. And it's going to go further and further until people actually put their foot down and say, we're not going to be tolerating this degree of extremism and anti-Semitism within a party.
2: I want to talk about Los Angeles because I think it's going to be a bigger story. Spencer Pratt's running, did his homework, said he's been a Republican, never met a Democrat growing up. All his friends growing up there were Democrats, but he sees how they failed. And the thing is, he does understand the issues. He's not just saying, I'll be better than Bass. Listen to what he said in an interview on CNN, Cut 36.
3: This person should be in jail. 12 people burned alive. And you cannot just move on and act like, oh, I was in Ghana, oopsie daisies. Like, no, you should have resigned. You should have admitted to your failures. And you didn't. And so I just had to for my community. And then once I got in the game and saw that, oh, our whole city is on fire, literally. I mean, it's crazy.

0: I mean, he speaks in a way a little bit like Trump, very right to the point, how to fix things, and seems to have common sense. Last poll was 30-22. Is this a break the glass moment that Gavin Newsom talks about? If he starts closing in on her and she keeps running away from debates, and if he gets through and it's just Bass and Pratt?
1: So he's speaking to a lot of the issues that Los Angeles voters are concerned about, even those on the center left, crime, homelessness, I think his big issue is just how incompetent the government is in rebuilding after the fires that's devastated so much of the city of Los Angeles. I think this is going to go to a runoff, and the big question, I think Pratt is in very good position to finish in second place ahead of a very far left city council person. So the question is, like, is LA? I mean, the Democratic advantage in Los Angeles is so significant. It's hard to see someone who's Republican breaking through. I saw one of the ads that Pratt went up with where it was at a bar. I think it featured people at a barbecue, and they were all saying that they can't vote for Trump. You know, they're not MAGA, but they really like what Spencer Pratt is saying about all these big issues that are concerning Los Angeles voters. The big challenge for him is whether Democrats would actually push the ballot box or go to the ballot box and vote for Pratt. That's going to be a big hurdle. Like we saw Rick Caruso, who I thought was a very good candidate, running on a lot of the same issues, came short up again, fell short against Karen Bass. So, well, he's getting a lot of attention, and I think this could be a hell of a race. But it's going to be a big challenge for any Republican in Los Angeles.
0: So fraud is now in the things to do list for the Vice President of the United States, and he's been very aggressive. Unlike Kamala Harris, when she was given the border, she kind of ignored it. So now they're moving forward in Minneapolis today. We have this the woman Amy Bach, who was convicted of taking money from autism programs and Feed the Hungry program over in Minneapolis. And she knows she wasn't the only one involved. And they are looking into what Congressman Omar knows, what Governor Waltz had known. I think Nick Shirley, who's the one who exposed a lot of this fraud, said this last night with Will Cain, Cup 43.
2: For Ilhan to say she doesn't know about this fraud is like the biggest lie we've heard in American history. She knew about the fraud. And today they actually just criminally charged one of the ladies for the Feeding Our whose daycare was used for the Feeding Our Future fraud. And I exposed her daycare in my video that went viral, and that person's now been charged. And this is all around her congressional district. Mm-hmm. And so for her to say that she didn't know about this fraud is such a lie. And she's obviously trying to cover her face. I mean, look at her net worth. It just went down by $29 million.
0: I mean, it was unbelievable. She said she was worth $30 million, and then she comes out, she's worth $100,000. She said, I just did the paperwork wrong. And then we have Feeding Our Future, a program that she actually got during the pandemic. And Amy Bach basically said, I dealt with her office. I didn't deal with her. Josh, is she in trouble?
1: Look, a lot of times when there's this much smoke, there's often fire. And there's also the issue of her current husband and his consulting contracts and her past marriages that are a little bit sketchy. There's a lot there. There's been a lot of smoke that's been uncovered through investigative reporting. I do think the fact that you don't see the like Minneapolis Star Tribune being as aggressive as some of these independent entrepreneurs and kind of looking into these cases as aggressively as they could. I think that's a factor in her still being in office. But look, there's a lot there. I think her ties to Feeding Our Future and her ties to some of these networks that are under investigation and being charged in some cases, that those are going to be looked into. I will say politically, she's in a very heavily Democratic district, and she's had primary challenges before, and she's managed to survive. Doesn't seem to have much of a challenge this time around. So, you know, I think there would have to be some, you know, legal case to be made. I think politically, she's probably not going to be challenged unless there's a legal aspect to the investigation, that she's charged legally with some kind of crime.
0: So, you know, president's approval ratings aren't high, but with MAGA, his power is still great. Massey's gone, Cassidy's gone, and almost every one of his candidates seems to have survived the primary season if they're not in a runoff or winning outright. What does that say about his power?
1: Look, look, Trump has a near perfect record in Republican primaries nominating his favorite candidates. It goes all the way back to when he was first president back in 2016. I think the one hiccup was Brian Kemp and Brad Raffensperger back in 22 in Georgia. And even Raffensperger didn't win a second time when he ran for governor this time around. Look, it shows that the Republican Party is still strongly behind Trump. And Trump's endorsement of Ken Paxton in Texas, probably going to put him over the finish line in the runoff next Tuesday in Texas. So, you can see why they want to cross Trump in Congress. So you are seeing the Republicans that have already lost their seats or are retiring, like Tom Tillis in North Carolina, are actually the ones that are leading the charge to be more independent and to breaking from Trump on some key issues. But when it comes to anyone who wants a political future in Washington right now, breaking with Trump on foreign policy, breaking with Trump on, you know, his reconciliation bill or on the Epstein files, as the case with Tom Massie, it'll end your career in Washington. And I think Massie, Cassidy, and a few others have learned that the hard way.
0: Yeah, like I said before, I like Cassidy. You know, we had that impeachment vote. And, you know, in retrospect, it was unfortunate. But for the most part, he's been a great congressman. So he finished third. I thought it was going to be close, if not winning. And he ends up distant third. So we'll see what happens. Josh, thanks so much. Appreciate it.
1: Thanks, Brian.
0: All right, we come back. The sudden pushback by capitalists against socialists. It's about time. I'll explain.
3: Coming to you on a need-to-know basis, because, man, do you need to know. It's Brian Kilmeade.

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8: 200,000 blinks of a single eye. A memoir that has sold over 1 million copies worldwide. Human creativity is a force stronger than any disease could ever quell. A painful, yet inspiring truth one man was soon to discover. December 1995. Emerging from a 20-day coma resulting from a stroke, critically acclaimed journalist Jean-Dominique Bobby found himself mentally aware of his surroundings at a hospital in northern France, but physically paralyzed with what is now known as locked-in syndrome. However, fate had enabled him limited movement of his left eye, and it was armed with this simple tool that the charismatic writer set out on an impossible task. With the assistance of a speech therapist who read out the French alphabet until a blink indicated which letter to write, Bobby painstakingly chronicled his experience as a patient suffering from locked-in syndrome. "I've decided to stop pitying myself," he writes. "Other than my eye, two things aren't paralyzed: my imagination and my memory." The result of nearly 2 months of partner-assisted scanning was a slim 130-page manuscript entitled The Diving Bell and the Butterfly, which symbolized the free flight of ideas amidst the shackles of paralysis. While Jean-Dominique Bobby passed away 2 days after the book's publication in 1997, his work stands as a testament to the unstoppable force that is the human imagination.
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1: Let's say you start a burger joint and you have 10 employees and you make a little bit of money.
2: Right.
1: Until you have, this is this one outlet. And by the way, these are the most delicious burgers in the world. People love your burgers, Andrew. And so then you open a second outlet.
2: Right.
1: And now you're making a little bit more money and you have 20 employees and you open a third outlet. By the time you've opened 1,000 outlets, you are a billionaire.
2: Right.
1: And by the way, this is a real life story. It happens all the time. It's In-N-Out Burger, it's, you know, Raising Cane's chicken. At what point did that money all of a sudden become unethical?
3: And what he's referring to is AOC came out and says it's impossible to be a billionaire, as I paraphrase. Nobody can earn $1 billion. Are you kidding me? Do the math. That's what happens if you take a risk. Now, I'll go back further. If you have no money and no support and you're 28 years old and think you got the best burger, you're going to have to go get a loan. Get a cosigner for that loan. You're going to have to take tremendous risks. As you rent that building, you get the products, you hope you can go 6 or 7 months, begin to turn a profit, and at least make the payments for your employees and pay that loan back. So you're able to do that. You go through it. You put in your 80 hours a week. You think about it when you're not there. And then suddenly the store is good, and you go for the second one, and you hope that next one works, and you hope you pick the right location, and you worry, and you work, and you worry, and you work, and you miss back-to-school nights, and you miss the soccer games. But you do it. And suddenly you make him some money, and because you did a good job. You hired the right people. You had a good concept. And if you're one of the few, maybe 12%, that start breaking out and doing what Jeff Bezos said, you deserve everything you got. But here's how you help in the economy. Those employers, those managers that you hire, those people that you train, they become a manager, and they say, hey, I watched this guy build his store. I could do it. But you want more of an ice cream shop, or you want a restaurant. And then you said, I trained under the creator of that burger joint, whoever it was. You know, I started with Jeff Bezos when he was on Amazon, and he only had one plant, and he wasn't making a profit, and he was worried, and he was working 20 hours a day. And I watched that place grow. Now, how many people are at Amazon that have formed their own companies or are able to retire and buy a condo that helps the real estate? That's just the way it works. I shouldn't have to explain this. But now, Jeff Bezos, and I love it, people are so afraid when they make $1 billion of saying I'm a billionaire these days or having a nice car because you can afford it. They think you stole from it, you did something unethical, and now you have people running for office saying that same thing. Cut 18.
4: You can't earn $1 billion.
5: That's right.
4: You just can't earn that.
5: That's
3: right.
5: Exactly.
3: What about Katie Wilson, mayor of Seattle? Cut 19.
6: And at that time, I mean, the idea that you would have the state legislature pass a progressive income tax was pretty far-fetched. So it's just really, really exciting about 10 years later to see that actually happen. I think the claims that millionaires are going to leave our state are, like, super overblown. And if, you know, the ones that leave, like, bye.
3: Guess what? Mondami's meeting with the CEOs at Goldman Sachs and J.P. Morgan Chase and saying, yeah, I need you to stay. Right. And Katie Wilson saying, I shouldn't have said that about Starbucks and other people. Does she condemn Starbucks for saying they're leaving? Because they're leaving. And when you have a checkbook and there's no money in, that's a problem.
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2: Commentary. The White House says Reuters is wrong. I'm Dave Anthony, Fox News, reacting to a report this morning that Iran's supreme leader is drawing a hard line, refusing to give up what President Trump calls nuclear dust, enriched uranium. The U.S. wants to extract in the push to keep Iran from making weapons.
3: President Trump has insisted while he's allowing time and in no rush, if they don't get the right answers, U.S. forces are ready to go. Iran is currently reviewing the new U.S. proposal.
2: And as the U.S. blockade remains around Iran's ports and Iran keeps blocking a lot of other shipping, Fox's Jeff Paul also reports from Dubai.
3: Here in the Gulf, countries like the UAE aren't really messing around. They are already coming up with contingencies and other plans if this goes on much longer. They're building a new pipeline that goes around the Strait of Hormuz. They won't have to even use it. And it's said to be 50% complete already, Bill.
2: Oil prices up about 2% today. Gas up another penny. AAA's national average for regular now $4.56 per gallon, the highest since the summer of 2022. Half those surveyed in the new Fox News poll call that a major problem. 60% oppose U.S. military action in Iran. And today in the House, maybe the Senate, Democrats will attempt to pass another war powers resolution trying to limit the president in Iran. This hour at the Senate, Acting Attorney General Todd Blanche will meet with Republicans discussing the compensation fund set up. Nearly $1.8 billion in taxpayer money for those believing they were targeted by the Biden Justice Department, Democrats called colossal corruption. The African Ebola outbreak keeps spreading, and a vaccine may not be ready till 2027.
4: The WHO has declared an international health emergency after hundreds of suspected cases and scores of deaths were found in the Democratic Republic of Congo and Uganda. Healthcare workers on the ground say they don't have enough protective equipment or sufficient training to deal with the crisis.
2: That's Fox's Jonathan Savage. 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
9: Teen is now named in connection to a mass shooting in Brownsville that happened during a pre-prom gathering at a park on May 8th. Police are looking for Dequarius Lax. In just a few hours, Memphis death row inmate Tony Carruthers is set to be executed by lethal injection. Carruthers was convicted in a 1996 kidnapping and murder case in Memphis and has spent more than 30 years on death row.
10: A troubling allegation at a Tifton County school. School officials say they initially received reports of unprofessional conduct back in April. They alerted the sheriff's office and the Department of Children's Services to independently investigate. Today, the county sheriff announced Turnbow, a preschool teacher at Austin Peay Elementary, has been charged with assaulting a nonverbal child. Sheriff Shannon Beasley says detectives conducted an investigation after the complaint was filed with the school resource officer by school officials, as well as...
11: When the st-

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0: you may have noticed over the past few years, especially after I went through the whole, you know, battle for health and everything, I had to lose some weight. 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
3: Hi, boy, so glad you're here. It's the Brian Kilmeade Show, moving through a week leading up to Memorial Day weekend. We think about the 13 that lost their lives this year. Special One Nation on Sunday. I got Frank Siller on, the best in the business when it comes to giving back to the first responders, military, and 9/11. I also have a great guest, Landon Donovan, previews the World Cup, one of America's finest American soccer players ever. I have a great interview with Jake Steinfeld as we look at the presidential fitness test is now back. How does he feel about it as America's first ever personal trainer and Mr. Fitness, as well as the 90s? The 90s comes back in terms of the music. I'm sure we all heard about that. And he put that on his brand new iHeart channel, which is just fantastic. So those are some of the different guests that we have. And we're also Rachel Campos Duffy with us, talking about her great book. So that's all coming up Sunday at 10 o'clock. And thanks to everyone, by the way, for watching, because the ratings have been through the roof. It's truly an honor, Sunday at 10. Doug Schoen standing by, as I mentioned, Judge Roy K. Altman. He's the author of Israel on Trial and a federal sitting judge in court at the Southern District of Florida, the youngest ever appointed to the bench. So before we get to Doug, let's get to the big three.
4: Number three.
5: If you are a Zionist, meaning that you believe that you are just entitled to land based off of religious beliefs and that you'll kill all of the Semites for it, then yeah, I think that you're a danger to humanity and belong in prison.
3: Yeah, that is a congressional candidate who was, prior to those statements surfacing, favored to win the nomination in Texas as a congresswoman. It is sickening. But deranged anti-Semitism is rampaging through the Democratic Party. And people like Chuck Schumer don't say a word. Some do. And we'll discuss that with Doug.
4: Number two.
6: What's happening here is politicians are using the kind of age-old technique. So there's this tale of two economies, and they're using this age-old technique of, you know, picking a villain and pointing fingers.
3: Yes, Jeff Bezos. The rich attack back, finally, as socialists get a reality check and begin to walk back their vilification of success. Jeff Bezos is among the many who have had enough.
4: Number one.
7: We're here in the final stages of Iran. We'll see what happens. We'll either have a deal or we're going to do some things that are a little bit nasty. But hopefully that won't happen.
3: Yep, that's the President of the United States. First in with, now this just in, him and Bibi have a clash, but it looks like Trump is going to hold off finishing off Iran. I think that's a big mistake. And we'll see where that goes. By the way, don't forget to go to our YouTube channel if you ever miss the show. YouTube, It's youtube.com/@TheBrianKilmeade Show. We're also going to begin posting What Made America Great, my series. It has 67 episodes with five more rolling off in the fall. I'm doing them right now, where you just have just slices of America's past. I think you'll really love it. Premiering on Fox Nation. Doug, welcome back.
8: Thank you so much for having me, Brian.
3: So what's with the anti-Semitism, not only in this country, over 6,000 incidents this year in 2025, over 9,000 in 2024, and now you have this anti-Semitic candidate over in Michigan, and you just heard the clip I played of Maureen Galindo over in Texas. What's going on?
8: Brian, it is unprecedented. It is something akin to what we saw in Germany in the 30s. And I hate to make that reference. I wish I could say I'm exaggerating. But the idea that if you are a Zionist, you are somehow a criminal and belong in prison is abhorrent. That's basically concentration camps.
3: So this sex therapist, her name is Maureen Galindo, is leading in this primary. Cut 25. Listen to her.
5: When I say that I want billionaire Zionists in prison, that does not mean I want Jews in internment camps. I don't care what religion you are. If you are a Zionist, meaning that you believe that you are just entitled to land, or someone's just entitled to land based off of religious beliefs, and that you'll kill all of the Semites for it, then yeah, I think that you're a danger to humanity and belong in prison.
3: So she's been condemned, not by Chuck Schumer, but by Jared Moskowitz and some others. Don't you think she's got to be pushed back? And how scary is it if she gets the nomination?
8: It's very scary. Yes, she's got to be pushed back. Yes, she has to be denounced. Yes, it has to be made clear that when she speaks of billionaire Zionists, she's basically saying rich Jewish businessmen. And yes, I think if she gets the nomination, which I hope she doesn't, she has to be completely disavowed by all Democrats of all philosophies, because as your listeners know, and you certainly know, Brian, I know that, Israel was created not based on a religious belief. It was created as compensatory for Jews who had been slaughtered during the Holocaust and many exiled from their homes. This was a homeland, not a basis to enslave other people or attack other people. It was to protect the Jewish people.
3: Yes, and they've been under attack ever since, and culminating October 7th. And when they fight back, people condemn them. And suddenly there, Benjamin Netanyahu is vilified, and the country is targeted, not by the neighbors, just by Iran these days, it seems. So the other story, and you work for Mike Bloomberg, right? And you tried to see if he could become president. So Mike Bloomberg, I believe, is Jewish, right?
8: Yes, of course.
3: Jewish. Okay, so Mike Bloomberg's Jewish, and he's a billionaire. And guess what?
8: He is.
3: He earned every cent of it. No one gave him anything. He's self-made.
8: Correct.
3: So correct. I'm going to just flash back to when AOC, a leading Democrat, said this, cut 18.
9: You can't earn $1 billion.
10: That's right.
9: You just can't earn that.
10: That's exactly correct.
9: You can get market power. You can break rules. You can do all sorts of things. You can abuse labor laws.
10: Yep.
9: You can pay people less than what they're worth.
10: Yep.
9: But you can't earn that, right? Since you didn't earn that, you have to create a myth of earning it.
3: What do you say with that? Because she's running on that, and she got a candidate, got the nomination for a candidate who will win the general election, Rab, over in Philadelphia, on that type, those type statements.
8: Right. I think what she's saying, again, is abhorrent and an abomination. In Mike Bloomberg's case, he earned every penny, as you said. He pays people extremely well. The environment that he has created is an extraordinary workplace that people are literally clamoring to be able to join. And he is an extraordinarily philanthropic man, given the wealth that he earned through his labor and hard work and creativity. So what AOC says is wrong. It's an abomination. And in its own way, is hostile and in some way close, not analogous, but close to what Galindo in Texas is saying.
3: But I mean, it's also ignorant. What do you mean you can't earn a billion?
8: Totally ignorant.
3: It makes you look stupid.
8: Yes, but of course. Couldn't agree more.
3: So I also want to bring you to some of the pushback. And I'm happy. Like, sometimes people are embarrassed that they're very rich. Jeff Bezos on Amazon. You know, this guy was born to a teen mom, Cuban dad, working class, found a way to work himself up as an executive. Obviously, he's extraordinarily bright. And then risks it all, leaves Wall Street and a secure job and a career, and forms Amazon, loses money for 10 years, and then becomes one of the most successful companies in the world and makes him close to a trillionaire. And he is finally pushing back. And this is what he said about paying taxes. Cut 22.
6: These people sometimes say that, I don't pay taxes. It's not true. I pay billions of dollars in taxes. And it's a perfect, again, if people want me to pay more billions,
11: right,
6: then let's have that debate. But don't pretend, you know, that's going to solve the problem. You could double the taxes I pay, and it's not going to help that teacher in Queens.
3: And Mondami tweeted out, I'm sure there's people in Queens who disagree. So, Doug, what is your thought?
8: My thought is Bezos is absolutely right. Again, this is an extraordinarily talented and creative man who took great risk, who had year after year of losses, as you say, but through his creativity, the design of his site, his supply system, and the infrastructure he created, which has created tens of thousands of jobs, if not more, I commend the guy. And again, he's been philanthropic. His company's been philanthropic. And I think this is just ignorance on the part of people on the left who are looking to demonize the wealthy and the successful for their own selfish political means.
3: So what's interesting is because you have a socialist in New York, socialist in Seattle. You have a socialist, Bernie Sanders is trying to put as many of them, including the one in Maine, socialist slash communist, and they want to vilify the rich people. And I'm not sure how that is going to be, because Katie Wilson has already walked it back and said, maybe I shouldn't have said what I said. As Starbucks said, I think we're going to start moving people into Nashville and New York's J.P. Morgan and Goldman Sachs. And now you have the CEO, Ken Griffin of Citadel, saying I'm going to look into move to Miami. They're beginning to realize I have the job. I'm not campaigning. I'm still vilifying them. And now they're deciding to leave. So when the reality hits the socialists, what do you think is going to happen? And what is happening before our eyes?
8: Well, I think it will lead to blue cities like New York, Chicago, Seattle, further suffering a decline in services and revenue. And I think the left, Brian, we've talked about this for many years, the left will double down and they will go after the rich more and more. It is a cult of demonization that is irrational, but is based on class fears and class resentments rather than economic reality.
3: Do you think there's a battle right now between Governor Shapiro and AOC? So I can't give you I haven't read his book, but he's center left, I hear. And he's 60% approval rating in Pennsylvania. And this guy, Rab, has been basically heckling him as he was campaigning, a fellow Democrat, through his book tour. AOC backed him, and then AOC won. Do you see Beshear, who is in Kentucky, and Shapiro, who is in Pennsylvania, having a debate with the AOC and the, I don't know, is Gavin Newsom, where Gavin Newsom stands, he rolls with the wind. Is that going to be a real debate about the future of your party in real time?
8: Brian, I wish I could tell you there's nothing to debate, because I don't think there is. But I think it's going to be a debate. I think it is one that those of us in the middle, the moderates, are going to more likely than not lose, not win. And I believe my party will go into the 2028 elections as anti-Israel, potentially anti-Semitic, and most likely pro-Palestinian.
3: So whatever you think of Trump's policies, they'd be look a lot better without the war. But I think the war is necessary. I see as Iran as a generational threat that the president's addressing. Having said that, the American people, for the most part, only 40% are in support, even though 80% roughly think we're winning. So they did this poll in the New York Times Siena poll, which I think leans left. And they asked the question, in general, would you say that you are satisfied or dissatisfied with the Democratic Party? 45% are satisfied, 53% dissatisfied. All potential Democratic supporters, 55% are satisfied, 44% are dissatisfied. Democratic-leaning independents, only 31% are satisfied. This should give, along with redistricting, Republicans hope for the midterms. If you're the guy trying to steer your party to success in the midterms, what do you do with that poll?
8: Well, what I do is I move to the center. I embrace our foreign policy. I embrace our values. And candidly, the bottom line is I think a lot of the Democrats who are dissatisfied in that poll, contrary to my worldview, and I suspect yours as well, want the party to move further left, want the party to be more anti-Israel, hostile to Jews, and anti-billionaires, which frequently, not always, but frequently is a code word for Jews.
3: So the other thing is, that just I haven't got Reddit, obviously, but it looks like the DNC has released the autopsy about what went wrong in 2024. I don't see any problem with releasing it. We all know we've been over it. There's different theories. We witnessed it. What is going to be in the autopsy? Because you're usually on the inside of this, Doug Schoen's our guest. So what's going to be in the autopsy that I wouldn't have access to because I'm not involved?
8: Right. Here's what I think it shows, that the Kamala Harris campaign lacked coherence, lacked a message, lacked a strategy, didn't have a good candidate, didn't have a clear argument for why she should be elected, tilted too far to the left on cultural issues, did not have a rational alternative set of economic policies to those of Joe Biden. And the net result is, I think it's going to show something. That's certainly what I heard when it was being done. And they covered it up because it's a devastating set of conclusions. But as you point out, the Siena poll points out, despite the fact that Trump is in that poll a record low approval of 37, the Democrats are not doing much better.
3: So I just think this could, Kamala Harris, who's leading in the most polls, mainly her name recognition, couldn't this really crush her?
8: Brian, I think we can say one thing pretty safely, and you'll hopefully have me back on next year to defend this point of view. I don't think there's any chance in the world she's the nominee.
3: From a Republican perspective, they would love it. From the Democratic perspective, she's without substance and competence. Her resume looks great, and she looks great until she talks. And she's not conversing on any policy. I have no idea what she stands for. And even though Gavin Newsom looks the part, I have no idea what he stands for. I just hope whatever it is, we get to the quality debate that Obama and Hillary Clinton had. They were talking about issues. That was good for the country. Final thought, Doug.
8: Final thought is my party is drifting so far away from the values I grew up with and I believe in. I'm not ready to leave today, though I've certainly thought about it. But, Brian, unless we can come back to the sensible center and have rational debates on issues, we all lose. And I certainly, as a Democrat, feel very lonely.
3: Thanks so much, Doug. I talked to Joe Manchin. He basically said the same thing. Back in a moment.
2: Don't go anywhere. Brian Kilmeade will be right back.
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4: The reason that most people become a Democrat, at least the reason, we don't dislike anybody. We're not against anybody. This anti-Semitic stuff is just, it's sickening, man. And it's a real problem. And it's getting worse. I don't want to be part of a political party that tolerates hatred or sometimes encourages it. I don't think that's where a majority of Democrats are.
5: Well, James Carville came out and said, I don't think that's where a majority of Democrats are. I think they are. I know this. I could just picture CNN hosting a debate amongst Democrats and probably 15 people or 12 people on that stage. And the question will be, put your hand up if you will deny Israel funding, any type of aid or any type of military aid. And every hand will go up. I mean, we already see it. Cory Booker is putting his hand up. You know, you're going to tell me that Pete Buttigieg won't put his hand up? Of course he will. And they'll say it's Netanyahu, but it's really Israel. And maybe by that time, he wouldn't even be prime minister. Then they're really going to be screwed. And they're going to say, well, I'd like to give the Palestinians aid, and it was genocide. It's already proven not to be genocide. I don't know why it's so hard to pick out the good guys in an effort like this. All right, you listen to the Brian Kilmeade Show. Back in a moment.

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2: News. I'm Therese Crowley. President Trump speaking at the White House on Iran, which may have a response to the latest U.S. peace proposal.
3: No formal peace plan announced just yet, but there still is a lot of cautious optimism here in the Gulf. Yes, the Strait of Hormuz remains mostly closed off, but there hasn't been any sort of major escalations between the U.S. and Iran.
2: Fox's Jeff Paul in Dubai. President Trump said Iran, if it doesn't have the right answers, U.S. forces are loaded to strike quickly. Gulf states working to make the Strait of Hormuz obsolete. UAE says its pipeline bypass is 50% complete. A new Fox News poll finds half of voters report rising gas prices are a major problem for them. $4.56 a gallon today for the Memorial Day getaway. And the Democratic National Committee, under pressure, released its autopsy on how Kamala Harris lost the 2024 election. 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
0: From the Mitch Wright Plumbing, Heating, and Air News Desk, the news you need now.
4: Teen is now named in connection to a mass shooting in Brownsville that happened during a pre-prom gathering at a park on May 8th. Police are looking for Jaquarius Lax. In just a few hours, Memphis death row inmate Tony Carruthers is set to be executed by lethal injection. Carruthers was convicted in a 1996 kidnapping and murder case in Memphis and has spent more than 30 years on death row.
5: A troubling allegation at a Tipton County school. School officials say they initially received reports of unprofessional conduct back in April. They alerted the sheriff's office and the Department of Children's Services to independently investigate. Today, the county sheriff announced Turnbow, a preschool teacher at Austin Peay Elementary, has been charged with assaulting a nonverbal child. Sheriff Shannon Beasley says detectives conducted an investigation after the complaint was filed with the school resource officer by school officials, as well

0: save the day.
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1: How far would you be willing to travel to help a friend in need? The greatest courage is often found in reluctant heroes. New York, 1940. American Olympic bobsledder Billy Fisk is prompted to help his allies across the pond as the German Luftwaffe looms over England. However, since the U.S. was still neutral at this point of the Second World War, Fisk was forced to lie about his nationality in order to enlist in the Royal Air Force. Surprisingly, though he had never flown before, Fisk proved to be a natural fighter pilot and participated in his first sorties less than a week after training. His aviation career, though, would be short-lived, as on August 16th, Fisk's fuel tank was shot by an enemy dive bomber over the English Channel. However, instead of bailing out of his plane, which was desperately needed to help in the war effort, Fisk skillfully glided it back to his airfield. Tragically, though his plane would be repaired, Fisk would succumb to his injuries the following day, earning him the distinction of being the first American citizen fighter pilot to be killed in action during World War II. And though he confessed his reasons for serving to be unheroic, the inscription on his memorial plaque would go on to read, "An American citizen who died, that England might live."
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1: As the president said, if we'll be asked to go back into kinetic activity with the United States side by side, shoulder to shoulder, wing to wing, we're ready to do it. We consider ourselves your model ally and junior partner. And what the president decides will fall in line.
2: And that is the ambassador to the United States from Israel, Leiter. So Ambassador Leiter weighed in, made it clear. But the story the Jerusalem Post has, and other people, according to two Israeli sources, the prime minister and president kind of battled about what the next step would be when it comes to fighting Iran. And they say they're right on the cusp, that we submitted a return proposal and the prime minister didn't like it and let the president know it. And the president, I guess, snapped back at him. But they're still friends, and that's what happens in a real relationship and in a high-stakes battle like the one we're in with Iran. And there are obviously pluses and minuses to going back at them. Joining us now is somebody no stranger to this issue, wrote a book about it. He is Judge Roy K. Altman. He's author of a book, Israel on Trial, and a sitting federal district court judge in the Southern District of Florida, the youngest ever appointed to the bench. Judge, welcome.
3: Thanks for having me again, Brian.
2: Hey, Judge, I know you got to stay away from politics, so I'll try to keep you away or punt if I ask you a question that'll get you in trouble. But how real do you think that friction is between the two?
3: I think the only thing I know of it, and I'm not in that room, is that the media seems to want to drum up conflict between Israel and the United States and has been doing that for the entire time that we've been here since October 7th. And every time the media predicts that here finally is the rupture between the prime minister and the president, guess what? They have a meeting and they're holding hands and they're working shoulder to shoulder. So I wouldn't believe it this time because we fell for it five or six times before and each time it was fiction.
2: Also, when you have a real relationship with stakes this high, of course you're going to disagree. You're going to tell me that allies never disagree? So I think that if you ask me, the prime minister absolutely wants to go back and finish the job. And the president is weighing the risks of finishing the job because the Gulf states have been targeted, Judge. That's pretty much, we have been studying during the ceasefire, what they have, what they don't have. And the one thing that's intolerable, they're now charging tolls on international waters in the Strait of Hormuz. That's unacceptable in any plan.
3: One of the things you mentioned that I think is so critical for people to understand is the Wall Street Journal story that came out and now I think has been publicly acknowledged that Israel took its own defense systems and shipped them.

0: Things are heating up. Slim Chicken spiced up their tender Mac Bowl, and things got real, real fast.
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0: Don't worry, it's just a little kick. 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
2: Partners in the Gulf states and in Israel, and a new partnership that may be arising between Israel and Lebanon. We saw polling come out from Lebanon today. Shocking numbers. I don't know if they've been reported on widely in the press here in the United States, but for the first time ever, a majority of Lebanese citizens responding to surveys say they want to finish their lifetime war with Israel and make a peace agreement with Israel. That includes majorities of Christians, majorities of Druze, and a slight majority of Sunni Muslims even. Of course, it doesn't include Shiites who prefer to continue the forever war with Israel, but they're a minority of the population. The Middle East is changing. And if the war with Tehran might shift the desire of the Gulf Arab states to start shipping their liquid, their natural gas and their oil resources, not through the Strait of Hormuz, but to the ports of Ashdod and Haifa, we may see a partnership between Israel and its Gulf Arab neighbors that would have seemed inconceivable just a year ago.
3: I know they're trying to reconfigure a pipeline and get it elsewhere. We know Saudi Arabia is now going through the Red Sea, I think, with a bulk of theirs. They're almost up to pre-war levels, and they're concerned about being targeted. But I really think, Judge, that it's in our best interest to finish the job with another week or two on Iran and really pressure this regime, who does not seem conciliatory or repentant.
2: My view is America has been the greatest force for good the world has ever known. Israel has been its closest and most important ally for 50 years now, votes with the United States more than any other country in the world on the international stage. I think over 93 or 94% of the time votes America's interests. And time and again around this country, at churches and schools and colleges, I get people who work for the Navy, who work in the Department of War, who work in tech procurement for our government coming to me and saying, Judge, you have no idea how right you are. We sell Israel a piece of technology, and we sell it to them, by the way, thus stimulating our economy and creating thousands of American jobs. And they do something we can't do. They battle test it in real time, give us minute by minute assessments of what it's doing well and what it's doing badly. And then 2 years later, they give it back to us for free, and it's totally unrecognizable to the product we sold them because it's 10 times better prepared to the geostrategic conflicts that are coming. I wouldn't read too much friction into what actually is the relationship between the United States and Israel, and I'm confident that they'll both do what's necessary to rid the world of this evil, tyrannical regime.
3: Yeah, so let's go over some legal terms that we hear bantered about. Number one, there was genocide in Gaza. I think that was disproven. Now, maybe no one's covering it. What do you say? Because you're
2: there, there's no doubt that Israel's war in Gaza was not only not genocide, it was the least likely urban conflict in modern history ever to meet the standard legal definition of genocide. And you don't have to take my word for it. The high-level military group, the HLMG, which is a collection of all the high-level officers and generals from almost all the Western democracies in the world, not just the United States. These people aren't Jews. They have no connection with Israel. They're just generals in militaries around the world. They wrote a report and a brief to the International Criminal Court, the ICC, which says that Israel's civilian warning system, which is a warning system where Israel tells the civilian population of Gaza exactly where it will be striking the next day, and then provides humanitarian corridors for them to leave those zones, and even in Al-Mawasi in the southwestern part of the strip, created an entire new city for them where it provided food purveyors, medical clinics, polio vaccines for 1.2 million people. The HLMG says not only is that completely incompatible with genocide, not only is it completely incompatible with what any other country has ever been willing to do for the civilian population of the enemy in warfare before, but they say it's also something our own democracies would never be able to do because our civilian populations would never stomach endangering the lives of our own soldiers, our own sons and daughters, by warning the enemy of where those sons and daughters will be. And by the way, it's taken a very heavy toll. Over 800.

0: 100 Israelis have been killed in Gaza precisely because they warned the civilian population to get out of harm's way, and they sent those soldiers into homes, home to home, that Hamas had had the time to lay an ambush at and to booby trap and fill with
1: IEDs. And John Spencer, the president of the War College at West Point, said the same thing. He went and visited five times, and he said they actually were more humanitarian oriented than even we were at Fallujah and Mosul. So I want to bring you to something else we hear about. That Israel is an apartheid state. What do you say to that, Judge?
0: Israel is the most free and diverse country in the entire region. And again, you don't have to take my word for it. Talk to Israeli Arabs like I do when I visit Israel. And they would tell you that their socioeconomic mobility in the country, their health, their life expectancy, their child mortality rates are all better than they would be in any of the 22 Arab countries in the Middle East, in any of the 57 Muslim countries in the world. Israel is a country of 10 million people, 21% of whom, 2.1 million people, are Arab Muslims who share equally in the free commercial, civil, and political rights of their Jewish neighbors. There is apartheid being practiced all over the Middle East today. Think, for example, of how inconceivable it would be to have a Jewish justice on the Supreme Court in Tehran, or a Jewish general in Damascus, or Jewish lawyers, doctors, or judges in Ramallah or Gaza City. These things are absurd even to consider, but there are Arab Muslim Supreme Court justices in Israel. There are Arab Muslim and Druze and Christian judges, lawyers, and doctors all over the country. There are four major Arab political parties in the Knesset in Israel, who, by the way, were part of the governing coalition of the country just 4 years ago in 2022. If Israel's practicing apartheid, it's doing a real bad job of it.
1: All right. So Judge Roy Altman is our guest. So Judge, is there a way, from what you know, to be able to track the arms deliveries to Hezbollah and Hamas? Because it seemed clear since Israel did such damage to them, they were able to get more rockets in. And I'm just wondering, even if Iran comes out and part of this deal and says, we won't rearm our proxies, is it possible for us to enforce that and you guys to enforce
0: it? The biggest and most important ally in this struggle will be Syria. And we'll learn a lot about whether Hezbollah can survive by whether the Lebanese government is willing to do what it has promised. And we should say, again, people criticize the Lebanese government for not doing enough. I think that's fair. But we should say, again, how revolutionary it is that for the first time in 40 years, the Lebanese government has gathered the strength to be able to stand up for itself and say Hezbollah is illegal in the country. We want to have a monopoly on military weapons in the country, the government, and we want to expel the man who used to run the country for 40 years, which is the ambassador from Tehran. So the question will be, will the Lebanese government, in conjunction with the new Syrian government, have the willingness, have the strength, have the ability to stop arms transfers from continuing to pass through the land corridor through Syria and into Lebanon? If they can do it, then that'll be a sea change for peace in the Middle East for both Arab and Jew alike.
1: All right. Thanks so much. I appreciate you joining us, Judge. You're a great advocate. And also you go to the facts as opposed to emotion. Judge Roy K. Altman, his book is Israel on Trial. Thanks so much, Judge.
0: Thanks, Brian.
1: We are back in a moment.
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1: What lengths would you be willing to go to for the sake of freedom? This was a heavy question one man would bravely conquer. South Carolina, 1862. 23-year-old sailor Robert Smalls was one of seven enslaved crew members aboard the CSS Planter, who seized their opportunity for freedom by commandeering the steamship before retrieving their family members who were waiting ashore. Knowledgeable of local mine paths and nautical codes, Smalls was able to deceive Confederate forces as he painstakingly navigated the Planter towards the nearby Union naval blockade, to whom he gifted his vessel to be used against his now former oppressors. Such was the impression Smalls had made that he not only heroically served the Union in the Civil War, but was also named the first African-American captain of a military vessel aboard the very ship he stole. After the war, Smalls would use his military pension to bolster his brethren during the Reconstruction era and go on to serve as a state and national member of the House of Representatives, during which time he authored legislation that established the first free compulsory public school system in the United States. Robert Smalls would pass away at the age of 75 from natural causes in 1915, leaving behind a legacy of selfless service in the face of suffering.
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6: Steven, I'm here in support tonight for Steven because you're the first guy in America who's lost his show because we got a president who can't take a joke. and because Larry and David Ellison feel they need to kiss his ass to get what they want. So these are... Anyway, Stephen, these are small-minded people. They got no idea what the freedoms of this beautiful country are supposed to be about. This is for you.
7: Well, or they could be losing $12 million a year, and they weren't jokes. They were statements against the administration every single night, and it stopped being comedy. So that could have been the issue. But Bruce Springsteen has totally lost his mind. Congratulations. So Bruce Springsteen, I can't tell you how many people say I'm done with him. But he doesn't care. He's 100 years old. And he's out there just being anti-Trump. And if that's where you want to dedicate the your waning years, go ahead and do it. You and Robert De Niro go tour together. For Stephen Colbert to leave and everyone, you know, go off and use vile terms and blame Trump or Larry Ellison, who now owns Oracle, owns TikTok, CBS, CNN, and as well as, basically has Paramount. So congratulations. You go ahead and alienate Larry Ellison. You can go do that. Or you could say that they're in the business of making money and that network television is a bigger challenge than ever and that maybe you lost the lead. In fact, Stephen Colbert came out and said it. I really don't want to do politics, but my producers told me I had to do it because that's what the ratings were. So we got a 2-1. Jimmy Kimmel gets a 1-9. I think now Jimmy Fallon's down to a 1-6. And at one point, everybody looks at their bottom line and says, this is what it's costing me. This is what I'm getting, and I'm going to cut the cord. And that's what happened. And now you have everyone blaming Trump. But the thing is, it's so interesting. There was a time when they would include, you know, ripping on Fox and The Daily Show or Talk Soup or CBS, and that's what you hear about. Oh, last night they mentioned you. It's always an insult. You have all this stuff going on, and nobody's talking about it. I mean, all these talk show hosts show up. We'll show a clip of it to show support for Stephen Colbert in his final. All right. Jon Stewart says horrible things. Can't wait for Donald Trump to leave. Okay. But doesn't even make news anymore. And that's part of the problem. You know, the days when Hugh Grant gets involved in the scandal and goes on a late night show, The Tonight Show, and Jay Leno looks over and says, what were you thinking? It becomes news everywhere. But now, their lead guest is Elizabeth Warren. I mean, what kind of booker does that? They used to vibe for Tom Hanks and, I don't know, the leading whoever, maybe Messi or somebody, the hottest people in the country. They kind of stopped doing that. So, Stephen Colbert's gone. And as I see all these guys, I mean, how long till the other guys are gone? And then in the end, they're going to be more successful as podcasts, and they'll have their audience, and they'll have their format, and he's made enough money to never have to work again. Congratulations. On to serious stuff before we go. The President of the United States is turning up the heat on Cuba big time. Now, what he's doing with the indictment of Raul Castro, he's letting them know that we're coming after the other guys in power, not the ones that used to be in power. And I think little by little, you build a legitimate case, and you let them know you could either leave to another island, go over to Turkey, or you could do it the hard way and end up in a prison. Here's Marco Rubio, Cut 40.
8: In the U.S., we are ready to open a new chapter in the relationship between our people and our countries. And currently, the only thing standing in the way of a better future are those who control your country.
7: And that's what he's trying to do. They don't have power 20 hours a day. There's no more oil and gas. They're not getting resupplied for food. All the money goes to the army. Army set up this really their own government within a government. And then you have a government and they don't want, you know, they don't want a military confrontation. We don't want a military confrontation. What I think they do is just want to squeeze it. And why we have to do it, not just for the Cuban exiles, that would be great, but also to get China and Russia, get them stop with this foothold 90 miles from Miami. 90 miles. We've been dealing with this since the 1960s. What blows me away is that President Trump is below water when it comes to foreign policy. When you think about the threat that's been removed in Venezuela, when you think about what we've done to neutralize with the Abraham Accords and to neutralize at the very least, and hopefully it'll end spectacularly with Iran. And then would you see what he's doing with Cuba? You see also how he was able to flip Bolivia, Argentina, and work with El Salvador. And really with the Mexican government and what they've done to destroy these cartels and then bring them to here to face justice. Along with what happened at the border, I'm pretty sure people realize at one point that foreign policy matters. You stood in line at the DMV, you paid the fee, you smiled for that terrible photo, and then the DMV could have turned around and sold you. Your name, your address, your accident history, your court records, all exposed to hundreds of companies. 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
12: Today's actions are saving over $2.4 billion. 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
11: That's EPA Administrator Lee Zeldin moments ago alongside President Trump and business leaders as more Biden-era energy restrictions are scrapped, in this case, refrigeration rules. This as the president's approval rating on the economy sinks to 29% in new Fox polling. Just over half surveyed call rising gas prices a major problem as the conflict with Iran continues. The White House says a Reuters report of Iran's supreme leader ruling out giving up enriched uranium is not true. And the president has rejected Iranian reports the U.S. has offered sanctions relief.
13: I think at this hour, it's fair to say that shuttle diplomacy is in high gear. Tehran reportedly looking at the latest counter peace proposal from Washington at this hour. But at the middle of all of this, we should mention is Pakistan. The country's interior minister in Tehran for the second time in less than a week to help mediate the talks. Also, Pakistan's army chief expected to join the discussions.
11: Fox Business's Ashley Webster in Tel Aviv as a tug of war continues over the Strait of Hormuz. A long-awaited report on the Democrats' 2024 election loss is now public after internal pressure to release it.
14: The report released by DNC Chair Ken Martin today is nearly 200 pages long. And one of its arguments is that Democrats lost connection with working-class Americans, focusing too much on anti-Trump messaging instead of coming up with a strong economic message that would resonate with voters in the South, Midwest, and rural America. The report argues the 2024 election exposed deeper structural problems in the Democrats' operation, like not spending enough time and money to build relationships. It states Democrats need to do more to meet voters where they're getting their content, like social media.
11: Fox's Madeline Rivera. 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
1: May 21st, the American Red Cross was founded in Washington, D.C. in 1881 by nurse and educator Clara Barton. Legendary rock band The Foo Fighters introduced new drummer Josh Freese in 2023 in a live stream event that promoted their new album and tour. The United States conducted its first airborne test of an improved hydrogen bomb in 1956 over the tiny island known as Bikini Atoll. Josh Allen was born in Fireball, California in 1996 and is considered one of the most talented and successful quarterbacks in the NFL as he plays for the Buffalo Bills. I'm Maximilian.
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0: Rising from the heart of the swamp, a beacon of truth is casting its light. 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
1: All right, 844-484-3872, 844-4-THE-USA. That's the way to join us today. From coast to coast, from sea to shining sea, get in here on the program. I want to thank everybody who came out to see me last night at the Dulles Town Center in Northern Virginia. It was so fun at Bourbon Boulevard Reserve. We had a wonderful time. I got to meet a bunch of people. Everyone was having steak and drinking bourbon. It was a lovely time. A lot of excitement about the state of the country. All the wins we've had recently, especially for Virginia. You know, I'm meeting with a bunch of Virginia people in many cases. And although I did meet some people traveled from very far. There were people from Utah, Las Vegas. It was wild, actually. But we met with a bunch of Virginia people, and they're very excited, the Virginia people, because we stopped the left from rigging the Commonwealth of Virginia, which is great. And also the president lately has just been on a pretty good winning streak in terms of unseating these rhinos from the United States Senate, and just people have been working against him in the Congress. Really big news. I mean, Bill Cassidy was thrown out of office this past weekend. He's going to ride out the rest of his term as Bitter Bill. He is Bitter Bill, by the way. He's like, now he's voting for everything that's designed to get in Trump's way. Old Bitter Bill, we've got him. And then John Cornyn, who's going to lose next week in that primary contest, that runoff contest in Texas, after President Trump endorsed Ken Paxton, he's already furious. So, you know, what do the next few months look like? Well, there are going to be some more agitators in the Senate. It's true. But the president's playing a little bit more of a long game here. He's trying to clean up the Senate, get it, make it better, and get us to the point where we can actually pass something simple like the, let's see, Save America Act. Wouldn't that be nice? Just a simple piece of election integrity law. That'd be wonderful. Imagine if we had a Senate that would actually pass it. The president's working on it. He's working on it right now. In fact, on this story this week, I'm wondering to myself, are senators in the Republican Party learning any lessons? Have they learned anything from this? Right? You would think that Bill Cassidy being trebucheted out of the Senate might teach them a lesson. John Cornyn being launched into the sun might teach them a lesson. Like, they might learn something. Even the threat of a primary opponent to Thombolina, Thom Tillis, in North Carolina was enough to get him to retire. Mitch McConnell's on the way out. Joni Ernst is on the way out. There's a very interesting changing of the guard going on. It's playing out before our very eyes. You would think that these Republicans would learn something from all of this. They'd derive a lesson. It's slapping them in the face. And Axios reports this week that the Senate Republicans are not learning lessons. They're instead, quote, reeling. They're reeling that President Trump is tossing rhinos out of their body. Axios, Trump's revenge spree stuns Senate Republicans. Senate Majority Leader John Thune and most of the GOP conference reeling this week from President Trump's snap endorsement of Ken Paxton in the Texas Republican Senate runoff. Trump's relations with the Senate have sunk to new lows over his frustration with the Senate parliamentarian, Republicans' refusal to abolish the filibuster, and GOP hand-wringing over ballroom security funding. Axios even getting that detail wrong there. It's not ballroom security funding. It's East Wing security funding, specifically the presidential bunker. How many times do we have to be over this? Ballroom funding. The ballroom's paid for. The rich people are paying for the ballroom. The taxpayer is going to pay for the security apparatus that goes six floors underneath the ballroom. The president was talking about that this week. In fact, he gave reporters a tour. Why would he give reporters a tour? Why would President Trump spend any time bringing journalists to see the work? Well, one would assume it's because they have audiences through which he can distribute this information. Maybe it would make its way to the Senate. Maybe Senate Republicans could find out about this. Axios says John Thune is pronouncing himself, quote, not a big fan of the new $1.76 billion Department of Justice anti-weaponization fund. Not a big fan, he says. What? You're not a big fan? Were you a fan when Joe Biden spent $20 billion on left-wing operations in the closing weeks of his presidency? He pushed $20 billion American tax dollars out the door in order to fund the American left. Were you not a big fan of that? How much noise were you making about that, Jonathan? What are you talking about? Were you not a big fan of Obama creating these gigantic Justice Department slush funds that they would hand out to left-wing groups who had nothing to do with any court case whatsoever? They were just given the money by Obama? Did you speak up about that? Maybe you did. I just don't remember the volume of it, because here you are attacking good people for trying to be made whole after they were attacked by their government. What are you doing? You are not making the case for yourself staying in leadership at all. Axios says that President Trump is, quote, this is according to a confidant, a Trump confidant, quote, he's done with the Senate BS and Thune and all of them. They can't deliver, end quote. Quote, the only reason the president was holding out for Cornyn was the SAVE Act, the confidant said. And when that became a lost cause, it was, why the F should I support this guy? Good question. Why should you? Why should you support Cornyn? What did Cornyn do to actually win? He didn't. He didn't get it across the finish line. He didn't even get it close to the finish line, the Save America Act. We're still hammering it. The Senate's trying to move on. Too many of these guys trying to move on. And you hear that Thune comes out against the de-weaponization, the anti-weaponization fund. So did Bitter Bill. Bill Cassidy said this morning on X that he doesn't want a $1.8 billion fund for the president and his allies to pay whomever they wish with no legal precedent or accountability. So, I'm seeing Jim in the political press today that it was a real mistake for President Trump to come out against Bill Cassidy and John Cornyn, because these closing months of this term, he will have them now as his opponents in the Senate. They're not even going to pretend to join him anymore. And I'm sitting here going, wait a second. Doesn't this ratify the president's judgment? Doesn't this tell you the whole story? If Cassidy and Cornyn won't vote to do the right thing anymore because they're angry at Trump, they're crossing their arms and stomping their feet, they're acting emotionally incontinent, they're acting purely out of their own self-interest, which is to exact revenge on President Trump and his voters, they shouldn't be in the Senate to begin with. There was no underlying principle to them. Otherwise, they would be on our side right here. They're not. The consistency, or whatever you'd want to call it, it's gone out the window. Cassidy's voting to try and strip the president of war powers now in order to finish the conflict in Iran. That's a sudden heel turn. When did that happen? What event precipitated that? Oh, Cassidy's angry at Trump, so now he's going to change his vote. Oh, okay, so either you were lying before, that you were just being, what, obedient before, and now you're not, and what is this? It ratifies the president's judgment, and more importantly, it ratifies the voters' judgment, leaving Bill Cassidy in third place in that primary. He's not even making it to his own runoff. He's out. Cornyn's going to lose next week. He's out. He couldn't even get a majority of the vote to begin with in the primary. Thumbelina's also attacking. Thom Tillis is on the way out in North Carolina, thankfully. He's just been a pain for a while. And here he is saying about the $1.776 billion anti-weaponization fund. Quote, imagine that, a fund that is set up to compensate people who assaulted Capitol police officers, he says. People that pled guilty to physical acts against the president may actually be able to get compensated. Can I point something out? We don't even really know who's going to get compensated yet. He's just making details up right now and then attacking them. I believe that's rhetorically known as a straw man. You're giving money to a guy who attacked a cop? It's not even being litigated yet. The guy who shoved a cop, was he overcharged? Did he have his life destroyed at unnecessary levels? Was the punishment commensurate with the crime, or did the left go way too far? Those are reasonable questions, aren't they? I thought they were reasonable questions. You're allowed to ask that. But what the hell is this? Thumbelina goes, how absurd is that coming out of my mouth? Everything that comes out of your mouth is absurd. Everything. So these guys are all up at arms. And then there's the ballroom. Then there's the bunker that goes under the ballroom, the security situation the president's trying to work on. these guys are attacking it too. Bitter Bill. Bitter Bill Cassidy is attacking President Trump's request for East Wing security funding. Cassidy saying about the ballroom funding, there are no architectural plans. There are no environmentals. There's no engineering. We don't have enough. Listen to Cassidy here. As again, he's knocking the president who's trying to rush this thing. And this is not even for him. It's for future presidents.
2: There's no architectural plans. There is no environmentals. There's no engineering. There's no sense of, when we ask, how did it happen to cost exactly $1 billion? In my mind, that is, it could cost a lot less. It could cost a lot more. I just don't get it.
1: Useless. Just useless. Now he'll just be an agitator for the rest of his time in the Senate. Again, ratifying the president's move here. Thambelina is against the East Wing funding. I keep reading tweets here. They say ballroom funding. Everyone's screwing this up. They should have never conflated. Now they're trying to get back to $200 million, says Thambelina. They should have never conflated the other legitimate Secret Service needs because it's just giving everybody the billion-dollar ballroom, and it's just a bad idea. So again, President Trump's cleaning these guys out. 20%, we know right now, 20% of the Republicans in the United States Senate are destined for retirement this year. That's already 20% of them are leaving, which is good, which is very good. Which means we have an opportunity to bring in some fresh backup. People are actually going to get the job done. And in the meantime, we can rewire the entirety of the DNA of the Republican Party to focus on the stuff that actually matters. We can make the GOP great again. We can get the Save America Act passed. We can make that the litmus test by which you get to be a member of the United States Senate or any of these other elective offices. That's the deal. You know, coming up today, I'm going to ask Senator Rick Scott about this. I've got him on the program from the great state of Florida. Rick Scott stopped by my podcast this morning. We had a great conversation. You'll be able to hear from him coming up on the show. We've got that. Also, how are the Democrats doing? I'm talking about we're cleaning up the Republican Party right now. But those Democrats, remember, after they got their tails handed to them in the 2024 election, they conducted an autopsy. An autopsy. They wanted to look over the body and figure out exactly how it died. What happened in 2024? How did we lose so badly? And then remember what happened with that autopsy? It never came out. It never popped out in public. Massive cover-up going on. What was that? It never showed up. Well, until today, we have it, and we're going to review it. More ahead on The Vince Show.
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0: 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The Vince Show.
1: It's just amazing. It's just amazing that these senators, too many of the establishment guys, are just dead enders here. We're not changing anything. We're just going to go down with the ship. It's like, no, how about you can be better. You know, you can be better. You could just get the Save America Act passed. You know that, right? And they're so stubborn. They're so obstinate. Okay, good. We'll clean you out. I'm perfectly happy with that. We have to. I mean, because what are our options? It's like, well, Vince, but we could imperil the Senate. What if we lose the Senate this year? Well, what if we keep it and they suck? What are they doing now? So you can't ride all the way to the end of the game on the big, beautiful bill. Wonderful. Yeah, you got the big, beautiful bill through. What have you done for me lately? You know what I mean? How about we get a better crew in there? That would be good. So we got some things going on. Ken Paxton was out last night doing a rally in Texas, and he was talking to people. And Jim, I thought I settled this. I don't even know why this is like some open question right now. Vince already settled this entire thing. So here's Ken Paxton. Now, again, this is not going to deter me from supporting Ken Paxton. He's wonderful, and I can't wait for him to join the United States Senate. But here he is last night asking the crowd for nicknames for James Talafrico. We've got the Talafrico nickname. We've already nailed it. Here he is, though, asking the crowd.
2: Six-gender Jimmy.
3: Okay, that's the first idea.
4: Madison had an idea. Come here, Madison. You have to say it the way we talked about, not the whole thing. Yeah.
5: Low T Talarico.
1: All right, I'll admit that one's pretty funny. Low T Talarico is pretty funny. That's a good. It'd be funny to hear President Trump say that.
3: That's kind of like low energy jab, isn't it? Okay, and then how about we got one more? Tofu Talarico. Okay, I think you won.
1: Tofu.
3: Is that right?
1: Tofu Talarico. Those are all fun. They're all fun. No question. Fun nicknames. I just think that Talafrico really, really nails it. Really,
6: I think I'm going to lobby you, though, because I think you came up with a better one on the podcast inadvertently this morning.
1: What was it?
6: Total Freako.
1: Total Freako. Yeah, I said, yeah, it's Talafrico because he's a total Freako. Yeah, that's true. That's true. Yeah, all right. Well, I'll contemplate that.
6: Yeah, I mean, you are the executive. This is I'm making motion.
1: Well, I've got to make a decision so I can tell Ken Paxton how to conduct the rest of his campaign. That's
6: correct.
1: All. Okay. All right. Well, I'll take it under advisement. Total Freako is pretty good. But the problem is, the more you kind of distort the nickname from the original name, the less people realize what it's about. They're like, Total Freako. Then you start over-explaining. You're like, yeah, because like Talarico, and then there's these different components to the syllables, and you have Total Freako. Yeah, he is a freak, though. The guy really thinks, he said out loud, he said that God is gender fluid. He said God is gender fluid, you know, because when the left thinks of God, they think, how can I force the creator of everything to conform to my politics, my demented politics? He's gender fluid. And what does he think about your party aborting 1 million babies a year? Any thoughts on that? Oh, yeah, he's for it. That's Talafrico says that. He says that God is for abortion, that he's a big fan of it. What a whack job. Total whack job. I just don't see. Even Harry Enten this week, Mr. You know, CNN's enthusiastic numbers guy, was like, yeah, that's Talarico. He's polling pretty well in Texas. I'm like, this can't be true. That just can't be true. Texas is too great of a state. Its population is too awesome. Democrats have for years said, oh, we're going to win this time. Really? With this freak? I don't think so. I don't think so. I think Ken Paxton's going to wrap this thing up pretty easily. We'll keep tracking it. We've got the DNC autopsy coming up on The Vince Show.
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13: I'm Chris Foster. The Democratic National Committee releases its report on what went wrong in 2024 when Vice President Kamala Harris lost the election to President Trump.
14: One of its arguments is that Democrats lost connection with working class Americans, focusing too much on anti-Trump messaging instead of coming up with a strong economic message that would resonate with voters in the South, Midwest, and rural America. It states Democrats need to do more to meet voters where they're getting their content, like social media.
13: Fox's Madeline Rivera. Secretary of State Marco Rubio says he hopes Pakistani negotiators' visit to Iran today helps advance the latest peace proposal.
15: If we can get a good deal done, that would be great. I'm not here to tell you that it's going to happen for sure, but I'm here to tell you that we're going to do everything we can to see if we can get one. But if we can't get a good deal, the president's been clear, he has other options.
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0: 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The Vince Show.
1: We have a lot ahead. I'm going to look at that DNC autopsy with you. Finally out. How did they lose the 2024 election? Jim, I told them at the time, the DNC didn't need to spend millions of dollars or whatever. They could have just paid you and I like $100 each. We would have, for a steak dinner, we would have given them the answer. You ready? Ready? For a steak dinner, we need a steak first, and then we'll tell you. You ready? Your candidate sucked, and ours was better. That's the answer. You opened our borders, our guy wants to close them up. You ruined our economy, our guy wants to fix it. Not complicated. Our side had a better message for the voters. Now, where's that steak? That's coming up on the show. Also, I've got Senator Rick Scott, a great interview with him ahead. But first, the President of the United States speaking from the Oval Office, taking questions from reporters. What a novelty, as he does all the time in his daily press conferences. It was just asked a moment ago by NBC's Gabe Gutierrez about President Trump's relationship with Senate Republicans. Well, that fits really nicely with what we were just talking about. And NBC, of course, looking for drama here, but asking fundamentally a good question, which is like, hey, you know, what's your relationship with these Senate Republicans? How's that going? Fascinating. Let's hear what the president has to say.
2: With many Americans concerned about affordability ahead of the midterms, there is some backlash among Senate Republicans to some of the other priorities, the ballroom and that anti-weaponization fund. You clearly still have a stronghold in the Republican Party. Your candidates did very well this week during the primaries. But are you losing control?
8: My candidates did well. All candidates did well.
2: But are you losing control of the Senate, sir? Are you losing control of the Senate, Senate Republicans?
8: I don't know. I really don't know. I can tell you, I only do what's right. I don't need money for the ballroom. You know, I'm making a gift of the ballroom. This is the biggest misreporting that I've ever seen.
1: Yes.
8: The ballroom is being built.
1: Yes.
8: It'll cost. It was going to be $200 million. I've doubled the size of it because we need it. And it's being done in conjunction with the military and with the, very much in conjunction with the military and Secret Service. We're on time, on budget. It's going beautifully. I have all the money I need. We're making a gift to the United States. They came along and they said, we want to make it the White House overall more secure. And I understand that. Not for me, because I'll be gone. You know, I'll be gone and you'll have somebody else in for hopefully hundreds of years. But that's what they're doing it for. The ballroom is paid for. It's a gift. I mean, I want to make it clear because so many people say, I thought you were giving this away. And all of a sudden, the money that they're spending is for security, having to do maybe around the ballroom and other parts of the house. But this is not for the ballroom.
1: Can I make a recommendation to the White House, please? Everyone's using the phrase ballroom to describe where all of the various types of money is headed. So you've got the money, the actual ballroom is being built by private benefactors, rich people, to include the president of the United States. They're donating the ballroom. That part paid for private benefactors. The security apparatus, the stuff like the drones the president's been talking about, dedicated to protecting 1600 Pennsylvania Avenue, the drone shield that they're going to, apparently, he was talking earlier this week, Jim, it's kind of crazy. I wonder how this is going to work. I wonder if they'll ever test it, like you'll get to see what it looks like. But apparently they want to put a fleet of drones on top of the newly built ballroom that can be deployed in a moment's notice in order to protect the White House from an incoming attack. Well, that sounds fascinating. That's wild.

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2: In the case of Butler, Pennsylvania. But the guys who tried to siege the White House, like, whatever happened to these guys? You know, as the president was rushed down to the old bunker that was under the east wing of the White House, the one he's trying to renovate right now. It's like, why is it down to just the two of us, Jim? Why is it President Trump and Vince Colanese who have to clean up all these messes? Okay, you know, it's like the media just lie about this. And then Senate Republicans play along with the media lie. I don't know why the ballroom is $1 billion. You're an idiot. That's my assessment. You're a moron if that's what you really think is going on. Yeah, he wants a fancy chandelier. That's what he wants. Mrs. Potts singing Beauty and the Beast. That's what he's trying. That's what he wants. It's just a fancy ballroom. He just wants to gild the ballroom with taxpayer money. You're a dope. A complete dope. By the way, the United States Justice Department is apparently about to make a major announcement in a Minnesota fraud bust today. No doubt with the J.D. Vance and company involved with that. I love catching these fraudsters. I'm a massive fan of catching these fraudsters. And I'm telling you, it's so imminent that literally every single person is lined up right now at the press conference just waiting for the principal to show up here. I assume that's the Attorney General of the United States. But this is in Minneapolis today as we await this press conference. They're gonna give us some updates on yet another fraud bust. What could be possibly going on in Minneapolis? How could there be fraud in Minneapolis, of all places? It could be the Democrat governance of the state. It could be Tampon Tim Walz. It could be Keith Ellison, the Attorney General of the state of Minnesota. It could be Jacob Fry, the idiot mayor of Minneapolis. It could be those guys. I hope the announcement is that all of them are under arrest. Wouldn't that be great? So we're awaiting a press conference today from them, as the Justice Department's had a very, very busy week this week. In fact, while we're on the issue of the Justice Department, let's get to another story. This one comes to us from South Florida. Remember the effort to go after President Trump, known as the Jack Smith Special Counsel investigation? That crazed, unconstitutional investigation designed to rig the 2024 election. We just got quite a bit of news overnight that a former managing assistant U.S. attorney in the Southern District of Florida has been charged now with stealing a Jack Smith authored document that was court ordered never to be released. And she allegedly stole it. Her name is Carmen Mercedes Leinberger. She was, again, a managing assistant U.S. attorney, Southern District of Florida. She's 62 years old. She faces two felony charges because she's accused of stealing volume two of Jack Smith's hoax report about President Trump's mishandling of classified documents. That just happened. Oh, here we go. Justice Department. I'll get back to it in a moment. Here's the Justice Department presser starting right now. RFK Jr. is present. It's healthcare related.
3: Good morning to you all. My name is Colin McDonald, Assistant Attorney General for the National Fraud Enforcement Division.
2: This is J.D. Vance's guy.
3: Of Justice. I am joined today by a lineup of committed public servants who are devoted to protecting the financial security of America. Today, we are announcing criminal charges against 15 defendants in Minnesota for fraud schemes that targeted over $90 million in taxpayer dollars. Let me be clear up front about something. This is not the end of our work in Minnesota. This is not the end of the beginning of our work in Minnesota. This is the beginning of our work in Minnesota. The fraud here in Minnesota is shocking. Our cases today involve seven different state-managed Medicaid programs that have been systematically pilfered by fraudsters who treated Minnesota-run programs as their personal piggy bank. One of the programs has been completely shut down because there's no money left. It's all gone. That was Minnesota's state-run Housing Stabilization Services program, designed to help the homeless find and maintain housing. It was estimated in 2020 that it would cost only about $2.5 million a year to fund this program, but it ended

0: up costing almost 50 times that much, over $104 million
1: Whoa.
0: By 2024 due to fraud. And because of all the fraud, Minnesota had to shut the program down in 2025, and now these services no longer exist for these vulnerable homeless populations. The same trends exist for other Minnesota-run taxpayer-funded programs. An autism program that cost the taxpayer $600,000 just 6 years ago skyrocketed to over $400 million.
1: A lot of Somali fraud there.
0: That number is not driven by supply and demand. It is not driven by health care or charity. It is fraud. To tackle this crisis, and it is a crisis in Minnesota, earlier this year, the Department of Justice surged 11 strike force prosecutors from across the country to be here on the ground fighting the rampant fraud targeting our taxpayer-funded programs. And large numbers of agents from our partners at the FBI, HHS-OIG, HSI, IRSCI, and others joined our prosecutors to rapidly unmask fraudulent actors in Minnesota. These agents and prosecutors have been working around the clock to root out the criminals stealing taxpayer dollars, and I am proud of all they accomplished in such a short time. Their hard work made today possible. Make no mistake, today's charges are unprecedented. They include the highest loss amount ever charged in a Medicaid case in Minnesota.
1: Wow.
0: And the largest autism fraud scheme ever charged by the Department of Justice. The common theme throughout these cases is fraudsters exploiting vulnerable programs and vulnerable people to enrich themselves, no matter the consequences to the programs or to the people. For example, one defendant is charged with defrauding the Integrated Community Supports Medicaid program. This program is designed to help individuals with disabilities live independently. One patient was supposed to be receiving 24-hour care through this program, but he was actually being serviced by a fraudster and received no services. This patient was later found dead.
1: Oh.
0: Meanwhile, the architect of this fraud scheme was billing Medicaid as if he was providing care to this patient. The defendant even submitted a claim of over $400 for services he never provided the day before this man died. In another example, two defendants have been charged for defrauding a program designed to offer medical services to those with autism spectrum disorder. As alleged, the defendants paid kickbacks to parents
1: Somali.
0: Who brought their children
1: That's
0: to
1: how
0: autism
1: this works.
0: Centers, diagnosed children with autism regardless of medical necessity, and billed for autism services that were never actually provided.
1: All right, we've got debate. This is a breaking news announcement. What you were just hearing from Colin McDonald. He's the Assistant Attorney General at the United States Department of Justice. They are in Minneapolis right now. He is flanked by a whole bunch of people from the Justice Department, but he also has alongside him the HHS Secretary Robert F. Kennedy Jr. and the CMS Administrator Dr. Mehmet Oz standing there. This is J.D. Vance's fraud force announcing new charges in Tampon Tim Walz's state. And pay attention to the detail here, because this is not a U.S. attorney making this announcement, bringing these charges. This is the guy who reports directly to J.D. Vance and the President of the United States. The fraud crackdown is real, and it's also breaking news today. More ahead on The Vince Show.
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2: Vince Colonnais.

0: Yeah, we're getting an announcement here from Colin McDonald and the Fraud Task Force in Minneapolis of a bunch of charges just leveled against fraudsters who have been in Minnesota. They have not, to my knowledge, said the word Somali yet, but they definitely described the types of crimes we've seen committed by Somalis in Minnesota, in and around Minneapolis over time, including that horrible autism scandal, autism fraud. You know how this works, where they take taxpayer money, federal taxpayer money, say that they're dedicating it for autism services for children when they're not doing any such thing. They're actually just getting families to defraud the government, say they have a kid with autism, then they get kickbacks for the money. They pay the families a little bit of the cash that they're stealing in order to get them to play along with the scheme. It's contemptible, and it's also criminal, most importantly here. It's criminal. And you've got the Trump administration cracking down on it. And they've brought out all the big guns, you know, absent the attorney general and the president himself. You've got RFK Jr. is in the midst of speaking right now about what they're up to.
1: We will not allow criminals to treat children as billing opportunities while American taxpayers foot the bill. This administration will continue rooting out fraud because every stolen
0: I swear this is live.
1: Taken from a child, a parent, a senior of a family who desperately needs help. We're going to protect these programs and protect vulnerable children and restore integrity to American healthcare system. And now I want to introduce the United States Attorney Rosen.
0: Here comes a U.S. attorney.
2: Thank you, Mr. Secretary, and my thanks, ready to go, to Colin McDonald, who has led the Department of Justice's national fraud prosecution effort with a tenacity and an effectiveness that is really inspiring to all of us who are on the team. Here in Minnesota, we have the unfortunate distinction of being the place that brought to national attention the fraud committed against governments across the United States.
0: It's true.
2: Governments that turned the other way, either deliberately or negligently, while it was happening under their noses.
0: All right, so we'll keep our eyes on this press conference. There's a lot that's developing here. They should have Nick Shirley up there with them, standing up there to help bring attention to all of this. I want to thank Nick as well for paying, $1,000 for his camera and then pointing it at a door and then knocking on it and then saying, hey, you're a child care place, right? Can my kid get in? And they said, No, there are no kids here. Why are there no kids here? Why are you taking all this taxpayer money? Why aren't you in handcuffs yet? Good questions, Nick.
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2: President Trump digs in on Lisa Brady, Fox News. He's insisting again Iran will not have a nuclear weapon or be allowed to keep its highly enriched uranium.
3: Look, we're going to either make sure they don't have a nuclear weapon, or we're going to have to do something very drastic.
2: For now, Pakistani mediators continue negotiations, but the president is acknowledging the conflict's ongoing impacts on gas prices and announcing an effort to help lower costs for multiple products by rolling back Biden-era refrigerant rules.
4: And once again, the Trump administration is answering the call, which will lower the cost of living for hardworking American families.
2: EPA Administrator Lee Zeldin says the Biden rules rushed a phase-out of reliable equipment for grocery stores, restaurants, and homes. Environmental groups are criticizing the rollback. The president also just confirming he's postponed the signing of an AI-related order today because he didn't like certain aspects of it, concerned about its potential impact on the industry and the U.S. lead on artificial intelligence. Sentencing day in Minnesota for a woman at the center of the Feeding Our Future fraud scandal.
5: Amy Bach, the founder of the nonprofit Feeding Our Future, sobbed and apologized in federal court in Minneapolis before a judge sentenced her to 41 and a half years in prison, ordering Bach to pay back $243 million following her conviction on multiple charges for stealing from federal child nutrition programs during the pandemic. Dozens have been charged, including other top convicted or accused players in the scheme, in what prosecutors have said is one of the largest pandemic fraud cases in U.S. history.
2: Fox's Jeff Manasso. Also in Minnesota moments ago, the Justice Department announcing charges against 15 people in fraud schemes targeting over $90 million in taxpayer dollars, including Medicaid programs billed for services that were never delivered. Some of those patients later died. 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
1: 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Here's Josh Rivera.
6: Tony Carruthers, a death row convict from Tennessee, was scheduled to be put to death by lethal injection on Thursday morning after Governor Bill Lee declined to step in and stop his death sentence on Tuesday. There is still no confirmation on if it was carried out or halted. Carruthers had spent more than 30 years on death row after being found guilty in a kidnapping and murder case in Memphis in 1996. In 1994, DeLewis Anderson, her son Marcellus Anderson, and a friend, Frederick Tucker, were abducted, tortured, and buried alive by Tony Carruthers and his accomplice, James Montgomery. After more than 30 years on death row, he was scheduled for death at 10 a.m. despite a concerted attempt by family, the ACLU, religious leaders, and community leaders to halt the lethal injection.
1: More news in 30 from the Mitch Wright Plumbing, Heating, and Air News Desk. 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
15: Refusing to acknowledge danger doesn't eliminate it. It just transfers the risk onto innocent people. It's fake compassion, not empathy. It's surrender. Because the burden of that compassion never falls on the elites who push it. Nope, it falls on the working woman riding the train home at midnight, the grandmother walking to church, the retired teacher going down the subway stairs. It's never the politician returning from a meeting on how to raise your taxes. Instead, it's the same minorities the left claim to protect that absorbs the risk. But the typical female Democrat is more scared of being called a racist than her own death. So they sacrifice safety and they stop believing that cooperation matters, which makes the system even weaker and creates even more chaos. So it's not just the killer who's guilty. It's a mindset belonging to so many so-called empathetic morons who make the killer's mission easier.
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0: rising from the heart of the swamp, a beacon of truth is casting its light. From sea to shining sea, The Vince Show. Here's Vince Colonnaise.
1: 844-484-3872, 844-4 the USA. That is the way to join us today. From coast to coast, from sea to shining sea. As we speak, the breaking news out of Minnesota. The FBI director, Cash Bedell, just posting on X moments ago. Today, 15 individuals, 15 of them, have been indicted for over $90 million in an alleged massive healthcare fraud scheme in Minnesota. A sweeping FBI investigation with the Justice Department and their interagency partners. These charges involve the two largest Medicaid fraud cases ever charged in that district. And the first of their kind charges involving seven additional Medicaid programs. The defendants here allegedly defrauded Minnesota public health care resources for tens of millions of dollars, targeted programs such as the Housing Stabilization Services. This is to help people who are, you know, trying to keep a roof over their head, child care, Medicaid programs, individualized home support, and more. In one case, defendants even developed a scheme worth over $40 million to target the early intensive developmental and behavioral intervention. That's an autism health care program, paying kickbacks to parents who fraudulently used autism centers to diagnose children with autism regardless of medical necessity. It was fake. You know, that this is not a victimless crime. Taxpayers are the victims here, and so are the actual families who have children with autism who are looking for the government service, and it's being spent on fraudsters. This not only defrauded taxpayers, but robbed valuable resources from families truly in need, says Cash. A pithier version of what I just said. President Trump gave this law enforcement team a mandate to investigate and systematically dismantle this exact kind of public fraud in America, which grossly abuses and mismanages money from hardworking American taxpayers. And that's exactly what we're doing. Today's indictment, a massive moment in this effort. Of course, as I've been discussing, Vice President Vance leads this anti-fraud task force. He's the fraud force leader. He's been assigned by the president to run this. He's got this assistant attorney general, Colin McDonald, who reports directly to him. He's the guy who led the press conference today to announce these big charges. I love this. And, you know, if this continues at pace, if these guys can continue to bring in these fraudsters and discover billions upon billions of dollars of fraud and throw these guys in prison, deport them, this really does have the chance of being one of the single biggest victories of this administration. The more they catch these fraudsters, the more they lock this down, the more they save money for the American taxpayer, this gets closer and closer to the win of securing our border, which has been amazing. That's just been amazing. This could be a very, very big one. And I just mentioned, because it's Minnesota, that wouldn't it be nice if they had Nick Shirley there? You know, if Nick Shirley was to, and Nick, thanks, Nick. Thanks for being a part of this. And, oh, stupid me, I just assumed that they hadn't contemplated bringing Nick Shirley in. They did, in fact. Here's Dr. Oz moments ago referencing Nick Shirley, who's in the room, and saying, Nick, please stand and get credit for what you've done.
2: Now, along that way, Nick, stand up. Nick Shirley, just noticed standing there, came and started doing videos. I want to call out the folks who are angry and frustrated about this. Thank you, Nick. Who's one of... Perhaps if you want to serve, come join us. But if you can't serve, do what you can to shine a light on these cases. And with lots of folks beginning to tell us more and more of the different clues that we were able to put into a larger quilt to understand the magnitude of the catastrophe happening here in Minneapolis and Minnesota in general, we began to take action. Now, I want to point out that a lot of this started during COVID. If you're asking how and why, COVID led to a general abandonment of principles around protecting these programs.
1: Did anything good happen during the COVID era? Was there anything good? Because it seems like everything was a complete nightmare out of that.
3: No.
1: Okay, I'm just making sure. Thank you, Leslie.
2: The corruption that ensued grew rapidly. Total Medicaid spending has increased by 50% since the start of COVID. 50% increase. Spending on prescription medications quadrupled in the last 6 years. Now, the president can work hard, and he has, to deal with fraud, and he made the most favored nation drug pricing a reality because it's going to save the American people $600 billion. But you cannot keep up with fraud if we're not actually getting it at the root cause of it, which is when states do not police their own systems. And so because COVID caused a lack of oversight, and because agencies like mine were gutted in their ability to provide program integrity, we have allowed this monstrous, outrageous increase in spending, which does not benefit anybody, to increase.
1: Can I ask a political question? We talk about a lot of the political things. Do voters care about this? Do you think this is something that voters are going to reward? They're going to going into the midterms and be like, you know what, that Trump, he's really nailing this thing with the fraud. People don't like being defrauded. They don't like having their taxpayer dollars stolen. Is this one of those things where you just assume there's fraud everywhere, so you don't even care when it's tackled? You're like, everything's corrupt. It's all fraudulent. Doesn't matter. Will this just get lost in the wash? I hope not. This is a big deal. You know, we're approaching $40 trillion in debt. If they can recoup hundreds of billions of dollars a year, get that back and not have it be stolen by fraudsters, that would be a big deal. If you can catch these fraudsters, especially if they're foreign nationals or if they came in and became U.S. citizens under fraudulent means, we can get rid of them. You know, this would clean up the country dramatically, right? This would be huge if you see this thing through all the way. As far as I'm concerned as a voter, it means a lot to me. My guess is it probably means a lot to you. If you're listening to me, you've been obsessed with this. I hope this is as resonant with the rest of the country as it is with us, because this is a massive, massive deal. Hundreds of billions of dollars. You know, in Washington, they usually they'll calculate things over the course of 10 years. That's usually the way the math is done in the Capitol. So, okay, let's project over 10 years. For years now, we've known. In fact, CNBC had a report years back that the belief is that Medicare and Medicaid are being robbed of approximately somewhere between $100 billion and $200 billion a year. Okay, we'll multiply that by 10. What does that mean? That's $1 to $2 trillion every 10 years being stolen by fraudsters. Okay, so for $40 trillion in debt, do you think we could use $2 trillion back? Hell yeah. And that's just a start. You know, that's scratching the surface. That's an old report from CNBC. How bad has it gotten now? How bad has it gotten since COVID, as Dr. Oz points out? This is a source of a tremendous amount of money for us to get back and to get back on track. It's not some sort of mindless and small deal gesture. I think in the past, the way that Washington has gotten away with profligate spending is they'll often sort of gesture to waste, fraud, and abuse. Like, rather than get control of other government spending, we'll deal with the waste, fraud, and abuse. That way we don't have to cut off any other government programs that everybody wants to keep forever. You know, like Ronald Reagan always talked about that, you know, proof of eternal life is a government program. It's just, once it starts, you just don't stop it. Once people start getting something, they don't want it to go away. And that does make it difficult to repeal government programs. We've seen that over and over and over again. But there is way more truth than I think a lot of people realized in the fact that tackling fraud actually would save the taxpayer a lot of money and would, most importantly, leave a better country to our children and our grandchildren for a number of reasons. One of them, of course, is the debt that I'm talking about. If we can peel back that debt that I very much care about, and I know you do too. We've seen the impacts of out-of-control spending. It was the COVID era. It was the Biden era. Out-of-control, print-the-money spending. What that does is it makes everything more expensive and makes life prohibitive. It just makes your ability to thrive in life prohibitive, especially the poorer you are. It just becomes impossible. It becomes impossible to move. This is why gas prices matter so much. When I say move, I don't just mean move houses. I mean move, like drive across town. You can't do that. If everything's super expensive, you have to cut back dramatically. It's miserable. And that's what government spending does. That's the hidden tax of inflation. They don't vote on raising your taxes. They just vote on printing more money. And then, of course, you get this massive inflation. So if we can get rid of hundreds of billions of dollars a year in fraud, that would go a long way towards setting us on the right path again. The other, and we just heard the head of the Federal Trade Commission mention this, that we need, you know, a lot of these programs, when they were created for a high-trust society. High-trust society. What does that mean? A high-trust society is one that follows the rules. A high trust society is one where you generally can expect to have kind of a good exchange with a stranger, where somebody might hold a door for somebody else, where you generally consider your neighborhood to be safe without knowing every single one of your neighbors. You have a basic understanding that it's a civil place to be, right? A high trust society is the kind of place where you can have a government program and somebody who's in real need can go there, and you have some reasonable expectation that they're not defrauding the system. You have safeguards to try and protect the money, but by and large, you if you have a high trust society, there's quite a bit of the honor system built into it, isn't there? But the left has created, unfortunately, in our country, an increasingly low-trust society. What do you get when you have a low-trust society? Well, a low-trust society, it's probably more likely now that you and all of your neighbors are now locking your doors when perhaps in a prior era you didn't have to. That your kids aren't able to freely roam the neighborhood, maybe the way you were when you were a child. That when people go and use government programs, there is a high percentage chance now that they're actually defrauding the government, defrauding the American taxpayer as they do it. Low trust societies include, you know, societies where nobody speaks the same language, or very few do, where you have cultural interactions that make no sense. Used to be, have you noticed this? And certainly I've noticed it around Washington, D.C. Millions upon millions of people who've been imported to the United States, immigrant communities from everywhere, very fast pace of change. Have you noticed that you'll go to like a store, a Target, a Walmart, and suddenly people aren't respectful of each other anymore the way they used to be? That they're not even giving you distance as you're walking down an aisle? They're bumping into you without any concern, as if they didn't even see a human was there? It's weird, isn't it? Doesn't that feel weird? It is weird. It's the product of a low-trust society where people, it's a Tower of Babel. People barely have anything in common. And then those people who don't have anything in common and don't recognize humanity in one another are then taking advantage of one another because they're already preconditioned to dehumanize the other person. It is awful. It's awful. And so as they're identifying today, low trust societies, you get a lot of fraud. This is why you need consequences. You crack down on this, you impose consequences, you restore order, you let people know what the rules are, you break our rules, you will suffer the consequences. That restores trust in society. That teaches a clear lesson. No matter where you come from, no matter how you were raised, there are rules. And if you don't follow them, there are consequences. Good to see them being enforced today. More ahead on The Vince Show.
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1: Vince Colonnais.

0: You know, I'm reminded as we're listening to all of this of Keith Ellison, who's the attorney general of the state of Minnesota, who straight up was caught on tape saying that he would help make investigations into this kind of fraud go away. And so for the rest of us, you know, we're all sitting here waiting for not just the fraudsters to be busted, but the fraud enablers to be busted. The Democrats who have been running that beautiful state, a beautiful state of Minnesota, directly into the ground. And in the case of a Minnesota taxpayer, they're being hit doubly. They're being hit both as federal taxpayers and as state taxpayers by the frauds who run their state. These guys need to face justice. And now we know that the Justice Department, we've already known about this, has launched investigations into all of those top leaders, those Democrats in the state. But wouldn't it be wonderful for us to finally get to see some comeuppance for these Democrats? I know that's a huge thing that so many of us are waiting for. I'd love to see that as well. Let me take a phone call here. I've got Lou calling in, listening to the to WMAL in the nation's capital. Hello, Lou. You're on the Vince Show. Lou. Mr. Lou, I know you're there, brother. Or at least you were. I hear a phone line, and I hear a lack of a person talking on it. Hello, Lou.
1: I think this is Margo in the Chicago area calling.
0: Oh, interesting. Well, I'm sorry about that, Margo. Hello from the Chicago area. What's on your mind, Margo?
1: Well, I just wanted to give you a couple of quotes from the founders. The first one is, I believe it's John Adams who said, our system was designed for a virtuous people and is wholly inadequate for any other. I think that sums up beautifully what you were saying before about trust and all of that.
0: Yes.
1: And
0: yes.
1: The other one that I think of so often, this is Madison, and he said when they were considering in 1792 whether they should spend $15,000 to bring over French Huguenots who were being persecuted in France. Mm-hmm. And he stood up and said, I cannot undertake to lay my finger on that article of the Constitution which grants to Congress the right of bestowing on objects of benevolence the money of its constituents. Mm-hmm. And, you know, in other words, why are we bringing over people we have to pay for? You know, that was not part of this. And so if you go back to the founders, they figured it all out. They really did have the right idea about everything.
0: That's right. Milton Friedman said you can't simultaneously have a welfare state and open borders, which makes a lot of sense. You can't just be giving out money to everybody and then importing the entire planet, because that'll just be a magnet for, you guessed it, the entire planet. Thank you. What a great call. And thank you for calling from Chicago. No doubt listening on the legendary WLS. Appreciate you guys. Just absolutely wonderful. We've got so much more to get to. I've got the DNC autopsy I've got to go through. You'll never believe why the Democrats believe they lost the 2024 election. I can't wait to go over that with you. Also, we'll be joined today by Senator Rick Scott of the Free State of Florida. What a great state. What a great place. Senator Scott talks to us about that big bust yesterday. The DOJ has been busy this week, haven't they? Gosh, they stay very busy. They went after one of the Castro guys. They went after Raul Castro yesterday. Kind of curious. Will we see the Trump administration black bag a 94-year-old Castro? We're going to ask the senator about it. A lot to get to on the Vince Show.
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14: News. I'm Therese Crowley. Memorial Day blast off. Biggest crush on the roads today, tomorrow, and Monday afternoon. AAA finds the price of gas at $4.56 a gallon, 56 cents more than a month ago. Half of voters say that's a major problem. The Fox News poll finds only 30% of voters approve of the Trump economy. So he's taking on high grocery prices today, rolling back expensive Biden regulations on refrigerants, saving grocers billions in new coolers that didn't keep food as cold.
15: Thanks to today's reforms, the American people have lower grocery prices, cheaper transportation of goods, lower cost of air conditioning, at no detriment at all to our country. Zero. Including environmental detriment.
14: On Iran, the president says U.S. military forces are ready to go if Iran doesn't have the right answer on a peace deal. 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
13: From the Mitch Wright Plumbing, Heating, and Air News Desk. The news you need now. Here's Josh Rivera.
16: Following fights during Ripley High School's graduation ceremony earlier this month, the Lauderdale County Sheriff's Office said on Thursday the six additional people are now in custody. Nearly all individuals involved in the brawl on May 14th have been arrested, according to Sheriff Brian Kelly. That brings the total to 11, three of them being minors. In a statement, Sheriff Kelly said, quote, "The overwhelming majority of those involved chose to turn themselves in after realizing that we were fully committed to identifying every person responsible and bringing them to justice," end quote. And yesterday afternoon, Memphis men's baseball, the fifth seed, defeated the number 8 seed, Charlotte, 13-9. They'll now be moving on to the double elimination bracket, and they're scheduled to play the number 4 seed, UAB. If Memphis beats UAB, they'll move on tomorrow to play the number 1 seed, UTSA. If they lose, they'll...
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0: Got something on your mind? Call 844-484-3872. 844-4-THE-USA. And let Vince know. The Vince Show.
1: Yesterday, the feds announced charges against 94-year-old Raul Castro. Raul Castro, Obama's buddy. You know, in 2016, they were hanging out together. They really did. They went to a baseball game together in Cuba, and the crowd was going wild. There's Barack Obama hanging out with Raul Castro. Raul Castro ordered the death of American citizens in 1996, and it's been a very long time for justice to finally start pursuing him. Yesterday, the Trump administration announcing charges against him. So I have some questions about what's going to happen next in Cuba and what's going on in the United States Senate. For all of that, this morning on our excellent podcast, I brought in Senator Rick Scott of Florida. And here's what he had to say about these subjects. Listen.
2: Why does it take over three decades to bring charges against a man? Apparently, we have got some pretty good evidence against. I saw USA Today report that we have like an 11-minute audio recording of him admitting that he ordered the killing of American citizens. Why did it take this long to start the wheels of justice?
3: Appeasement. We've had presidents that just appeased. You know, this president has the guts to do the right thing. I mean, this is protecting American lives. You kill Americans, you should be indicted. You should go to prison. The same thing's happened to Maduro. So I'm very proud of him. I've been asking for this indictment for a long time, for years and years and years. And this is a big opportunity. I tell people, you know, we have Democrats to go down there and defend the regime. And it's so I'm going to show you a picture. This is the regime. This is not a Holocaust survivor. This is a political prisoner recently released from the Cuban prisons. They starve these people to death. This guy is 45 years old. He looks 80. He has cancer. They don't give him any treatment. It's great Cuban health care, supposedly. And then they torture him. So any Democrat goes down there, which many of them have. And then there's a guy, Hassan Piker, who wants me and all capitalists murdered. He goes down there and defends the regime. And then, like, who is the Democrat Party today? I mean, they're defending Iran, and they act like, oh yeah, we shouldn't be so mean. No, I'm proud of what the president's doing. Indict these people that kill us. Protect American lives.
2: Yeah, they have more contempt for the United States than they do for demonic communist regimes, it turns out. It's unbelievable. And Cuba, of course, like very close to the United States. I think people don't realize in many cases how close Cuba actually is to us. How are your Cuban American constituents in Florida reacting to all of this, Senator Scott?
3: They are so happy. There's so much energy. Yeah, Cuba's 90 miles away. They've got a Chinese spy station. Now they just bought 300 drones that could attack, Florida. They've weaponized, you know, they've had, they send the criminals here. They host terrorists there. They're friends with all of our enemies. They're, you know, the government of communist China, Iran, Hezbollah, Russia. They're so excited. Now, I hope this is the path. I've been very vocal that in Venezuela, Delcy Rodriguez needs to step up, get these political prisoners released.
2: Yeah.
3: The people of Cuba now, we will support them. But, you know, they're going to have to do what they've been doing, is be very vocal and step up. And we will do everything we can. I'm very optimistic, and so are all my Cuban friends in Miami.
2: What's going to happen next? It feels like there's a lot of energy directed at Cuba that's just emerging in the last, especially the last 24 hours, because Marco Rubio, Secretary of State, just released a message to the Cuban people in Spanish that they released from the State Department. Clearly, the president's talking a lot about Cuba lately. The pregnant suggestion that there might be a raid to grab Raul Castro and pull him out of the country. I think we had new sanctions announced this week against Cuban leaders on Monday. So it feels like a lot is happening right now. Where is it leading to, Senator?
3: Well, I hope that's exactly what happens. I hope they do what they did in Venezuela and grab Raul Castro and have him serve justice, have him go to trial. We have trials in this country, have him go defend himself. But the Cuban regime is falling apart. Socialism has never worked. They have no money. They have no petroleum. But the Castro family, they have billions of dollars, but they don't spend it on anybody but themselves. What happens under socialism is the leaders live in opulence, and the people suffer, just like in what's happening, you know,

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1: You know, America First Patriots to take these jobs?
2: I think what's happening is people realizing that the public wants a big change. They want things like the Save America Act passed. They actually want us to be fiscally responsible, stop doing these budget deals that run up the debt to $40 trillion. They don't want earmarks. They want to pass legislation that's going to be good for them. They want a better economy. And so what's happening, there's a change. What's happening, the public has shown up. They're letting senators and House members know what they want. President Trump got elected. He got elected on a very specific mandate. And I think Republican senators and House members are all learning that we have to do these things, which I believe in what Trump's doing. Balance the budget. We stopped the nuclear weapons in Iran, bringing democracy to Latin America. These are all things we all believe in.
1: But are they learning? That's the big question, because like this week, for instance, in the wake of those elections and that election news about Cornyn, now all of a sudden I'm seeing that a bunch of Republicans are opposed to the security funding for the East Wing. They're like, I don't think we should fund the ballroom. Of course, it's so stupid to say it's just about funding the ballroom. It's literally the bunker underneath the ballroom. Everybody's just lying about the funding. And then the other piece of this is the weaponization fund, the anti-weaponization fund that President Trump just announced, this big settlement fund for people who've been attacked by their government. Joe Biden was cutting $20 billion checks to left-wing organizations from the EPA, and we're bitching about a $1.776 billion make-people-whole fund? It's so out of touch with the American people, and yet it's still happening this week in the Senate.
2: Well, look at what this president's gone through. What, three assassination attempts? They tried to put him in prison for the rest of his life. They tried to make sure he couldn't run for office again. I mean, so, like in my case, they targeted me after January 6th. They released my tax returns during the Biden years. During the Clinton years, when I went against Hillary Care, they targeted my company. So there's weaponization of the federal government. And by the way, why don't we just cut out all the earmarks? I mean, that would pay for this fund that's going to help people that have been subject to weaponization of government in multiple ways. I mean, so why don't we worry about stopping all the wasteful spending? But we do. Let's take care of the people who have been treated like crap by our federal government. Our federal government is weaponized. They target us. They surveil us. Let's all wake up. This has got to change.
1: So what's happening today? Now we're getting the headlines. There's supposed to be a funding dispute over whether or not ICE and Border Patrol finally, the civilian workforce finally gets a little bit of money. They've been waiting for months to get paid at all. And that's the debate right now. And then there's a Voterama happening today in the Senate. Just take us in the mechanics of this. What's actually happening?
2: So here's what happened back. We shouldn't have done it, but I didn't support it. But back in January, there was an agreement that we would fund all the Democrat priorities, and then we didn't fund Homeland Security, which was crazy, right? And so finally, most of Homeland Security got funded, except two important parts, ICE and CBP. So the only way it's going to get funded is we have to do it through a reconciliation, which means we don't need any Democrat votes. But it does take 50 Republicans to vote for ICE and CBP funding. So that seems like that should be easy. Well, what the Democrats do is they get to put up any amendments they want. So they can put up an amendment, say, oh, no money for the weaponization fund, or no money for this, or no money for that. And so that's what we're going to go through tonight. Hopefully all Republicans will stick together and say, look, we got to get CBP and ICE funded. I mean, the Democrats don't care about security. We do. And then we got to push back about all these crazy amendments the Democrats are going to do tonight, because we've got to get this done. The Democrats don't care about funding important parts of government like Homeland Security. We do.
1: Okay. And then finally, you've got obviously this funding fight going on, but the big priority that I think a lot of American citizens like to see the Senate on is the Save America Act. We've been served a lot of really patronizing lip service on the subject, which is deeply frustrating. Clearly, we want it. It's obviously part of the president's thinking. He's not hiding it. In fact, I guarantee John Thune is really annoyed by how frequently President Trump keeps bringing it up on social media, because he's like, I'm trying to get past this thing. The president doesn't want to get past it. Can we get this back on the floor in any capacity here for the Senate to actually debate this thing?
2: Absolutely. It looks like what we're going to have to do, though, is get rid of the filibuster, because the Democrats are using filibuster to stop all bills.

0: So the filibuster was always just to be used to stop debate. And then we've always a 50% vote, but they're using it to stop the bill. So it looks like there's the only way this is going to get passed is one, we have to get rid of the filibuster. Number two is all Republicans have to come together and say, we're going to secure elections. I mean, this is not that hard. Show an ID to vote. You have to prove you're a citizen to register to vote. It's as simple as that. And we're all going to have to come together. So I tell everybody, call all senators, Republican and Democrat, and say, you've got to pass the Save America Act. If we all do this, keep doing this, we will get it passed.
1: But right now, we don't have 50 Republicans to do that, to get rid of the filibuster. We need a simple majority to get rid of the filibuster, which we don't have. Therefore, we have to fire people who stand in our way, correct?
0: Well, elections matter. So you know, everybody that's up for election, all right, you ought to be asking, what are you going to do? Are you going to continue to allow the Democrats to just oppose everything? A year ago, you wouldn't have thought we got rid of the filibuster for nominations. But because the Democrats blocked all the Trump's nominees, we finally did that.
1: Yeah.
0: I don't think we have a choice. I think we ought to debate on the floor, spend hours debating. I don't care. But when we finish, you go vote. I mean, so that's what we have to do. We do. And I don't think there's any state government in this country that requires 60 votes for a bill. That's what the Democrats have used this to do. Say, nope, it's a supermajority. And by the way, under Biden, they got the Republicans they needed for some horrible bills like the CHIPS Act and things like that, raising the debt ceiling. So we gotta start saying what do we run on? Let's do that.
1: Finally, any energy to change the leadership in the Senate just yet? Are you detecting it?
0: Well, as you know, I ran because I thought McConnell was not doing a great job. I ran when Cornyn and Thune ran. I didn't win, but I think that what's changed is, we're having better conversations. So hopefully what will happen is we start having those conversations and get some things done.
1: I hope so. We got a lot to get done. Senator Rick Scott, thank you very much from Florida. Good to have you back on the show, sir.
0: Hey, Vince. Bye-bye.
1: Our thanks again to Senator Rick Scott of Florida for stopping by the Vince podcast. 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Rumble.com/Vince, 8 a.m. Eastern time. I'll be back with you in just a moment. More ahead on the Vince Show.
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0: We were talking earlier this hour about all the fraud that's been absolutely wrecking the country and the effort to get control of it being led by Vice President Vance. I think that's what Mark, listening in on KCMO, wants to talk about right now. Hello, Mark. You're on the Vince Show.
1: Hey, Vince. Thank you. You were mentioning that Medicare, Medicaid, they were brought about for a people who could be trusted.
0: Well, first of all, you made a mistake right away. I don't miss anything, Mark. Let's get off of that. Man, I don't miss a thing, brother. I'm on top of it, brother.
1: You're fast.
0: Go ahead, man.
1: Oh, okay. Well, I think there was a nefarious reason. LBJ was basically a crook. I think he brought him about to get the country on the road to socialized health care. And it has worked, basically. Each of these programs now cost nearly $1 trillion a year, yet more and more doctors don't even take the patients because of inferior reimbursements.
0: Yeah.
1: So where does all that money go? It goes to the Democrats, the bureaucracy, which is a Democrat base. It was all about power and control.
0: Yes.
1: And I wouldn't even doubt LBJ envisioned some of this corruption that would be a Democrat power. And the dirty little secret is that before Medicare and Medicaid, people were taken care of. All these Catholic and other religious hospitals,
0: yeah.
1: If people couldn't afford it, they would take care of them, and costs were lower. Medicare and Medicaid have totally distorted the cost of health care because it spills over to the private insurance and just basically private care. We got to get back to direct pay with health savings accounts and even private charity. Medicare and Medicaid have been disasters, and it may be politically impossible, but I think they have to eventually be phased out.
0: Yeah, it's been a total mess. And in addition to the endless waste of money, it's been an endless waste of time. Ask anybody in the medical profession. They spend all of their time on paperwork for the government and none of their time on actually seeing patients. It's a complete disaster. But I'm glad you brought up LBJ and the Great Society and the government dependency that the left has created, because that'll help me explore something here in a moment. We'll do it in just a second. There's a great conservative I want to reflect on for a moment who has passed this week. His name is Robert Woodson. Bob Woodson, Sr., has passed this week at the age of 89 years old. A great black conservative thinker, intellectual, wonderful person, founder of the Woodson Center, amazing organization. And he has talked for years about this very thing, this cancer that the left has created and forced on the country, and how it has just upended our ability to see clearly in the way that Mark was just describing, this world of taking care of each other, private charity, you know, looking after your family. I've mentioned before my darling, now late grandmother, Mildred Colonnais, and when I said to her, I was like, hey, you ever worry about Social Security disappearing? She said, why would I worry about that? I've got nine children. She never once in her life thought, you know what, boy, I really need that government to take care of me. No, she had a network of, this goes back to what we were talking about earlier this hour, not just a network, a family, a high trust situation, people she loves, people she brought into this world, and people would be there for her, who were there for her up until the very end. That's, we can get back to that. But man, the left is working against it. They're attacking the very notion of family, the very notion of your own biology. Men can become women. No, there's a truth out there. I'm going to reflect on it. And as we look back at the wonderful life of Bob Woodson in just a moment ahead on The Vince Show.
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2: A federal fraud crackdown expands on Lisa Brady, Fox News.
3: This is the beginning of our work in Minnesota.
2: Assistant U.S. Attorney General Colin McDonald, among the top federal officials announcing charges against 15 people in fraud schemes they say cheated taxpayers and left citizens without needed services while ballooning the cost of programs, including some that were shut down. Hundreds of providers are now being revalidated. Centers for Medicaid and Medicare Services Administrator Dr. Mehmet Oz says half may no longer be able to provide services.
4: We're here to fix these problems. We love these programs, but we're going to crush the fraudsters who threaten with corruption the foundation of the social safety that we have built in this wonderful nation over the last 60 years since the foundation of Medicaid and Medicare.
2: One of the fraud suspects, Muhammad Omar, is on the run with a limp after jumping from a fourth floor balcony. The FBI releasing surveillance footage and asking for the public's help to find him. The new charges announced not long after Amy Bach was sentenced in Minnesota to more than 41 years in prison for her role in the Feeding Our Future fraud scandal. President Trump draws a line in the nuclear dust, saying Iran will not be allowed to keep its highly enriched uranium.
5: We will get it. We don't need it. We don't want it. We'll probably destroy it after we get it, but we're not going to let them have it.
2: Pakistan's interior minister, meantime, arriving back in Iran yesterday to continue talks with Iran's president.
6: Axios is reporting that Qatar and other regional allies have been sort of going back and refining the peace proposal to bridge any remaining gaps between Tehran and Washington, really hammering out commitments from the Iranians on that nuclear program and also working out how this administration might unfreeze Iranian funding in return.
2: Fox's Aisha Hosni at the White House just getting word the Tennessee execution of Tony Carruthers has been halted after officials struggled for more than an hour to find a required backup vein for the lethal injection. 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
7: Teen is now named in connection to a mass shooting in Brownsville that happened during a pre-prom gathering at a park on May 8th. Police are looking for Dequarius Lax. In just a few hours, Memphis death row inmate Tony Carruthers is set to be executed by lethal injection. Carruthers was convicted in a 1996 kidnapping and murder case in Memphis and has spent more than 30 years on death row.
8: A troubling allegation at a Tipton County school. School officials say they initially received reports of unprofessional conduct back in April. They alerted the sheriff's office and the Department of Children's Services to independently investigate. Today, the county sheriff announced Turnbow, a preschool teacher at Austin Peay Elementary, has been charged with assaulting a nonverbal child. Sheriff Shannon Beasley says detectives conducted an investigation after the complaint was filed with the school resource officer by school officials. As
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10: For better or for worse, the Industrial Revolution has since transformed the shape of America. However, such innovations would not have been made possible if not for the introduction of interchangeable parts, which had its origins with an American gunsmith named Eli Whitney. Prior to his invention, gun making was considered an extremely skilled craft in the 18th century. However, Whitney proved to be an effective businessman as he divided labor efficiently among his largely unskilled workforce and built precision equipment that enabled the production of large numbers of identical parts quickly and at a low cost. This general mindset would set the pace for the Industrial Revolution to come. This is Maximilian with another chapter of America 250.
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0: rising from the heart of the swamp. A beacon of truth is casting its light. From sea to shining sea, The Vince Show. Here's Vince Colonnaise.
1: All right, 844-484-3872, 844-4-THE-USA. That's the way to join us today. From coast to coast, from sea to shining sea. Get in here on the program. Robert Woodson Sr., a civil rights hero, conservative intellectual leader, the head of the Woodson Center he founded so many years ago, has passed away this week, peacefully in his sleep, according to the Woodson Center, the age of 89 years old. May 19th, he passes away. The center issuing a statement about the wonderful life that Bob Woodson Sr. left, saying that he was more than just the founder of an organization. He was a visionary and civil rights leader whose life transformed countless communities from the inside out. For more than six decades, his life's work rested on a single unwavering conviction. You ready for this conviction? That the people closest to a problem are best positioned to solve it. That conviction shaped an entirely different way of understanding poverty, community, and the latent power of the people. Yeah, Bob Woodson Sr. is no doubt a civil rights hero, for real. The guy was working very hard for civil rights back in the 1960s. He was at the time working with the NAACP and the Urban League. He parted ways with a lot of these organizations over time because they were preaching government dependency. He was preaching success, black success, and they were not interested in that message. Bob Woodson Sr. had a very different and wholesome message to share. And so he became a really important conservative thought leader. I had the honor a couple years back of being honored alongside him. I can't even believe this is true. I don't feel worthy to be mentioned in the same sentence with the people I'm about to share with you. But the Heritage Foundation in 2020, they bestowed honors on a couple of people to include, you ready for this? Rush Limbaugh and Morton Blackwell both received Titans of Conservatism awards. And Bob Woodson Sr. was awarded the Salvatore Prize in the same awards for his tireless work to improve the lives of Americans across the country through improving American communities from the inside out. And then little old me, I was recognized as a once upon a time intern at the Heritage Foundation. I received the Distinguished Intern Alumni Award. It's not quite the Titan of Conservatism, but it was an honor to be listed in the same group of people. Man, what a bunch of heroes. What a bunch of heroes. Bob Woodson clearly among them. Very cool. And, you know, a moment ago we were talking to Mark, who called in from KCMO. He was listening in on KCMO, and he mentioned LBJ, Lyndon Baines Johnson, and the out of control, the awful great society programs that have created government dependency, that have actually set back so many families of all colors all across our country through the years by trying to rob people of their ability to succeed, to be productive, to provide, to think of themselves as having agency at all. It's just been a complete disaster. And Bob Woodson Sr. recognized this. In fact, here's a clip of the now late, great Bob Woodson Sr. just talking about black Americans in particular and saying, you know, one of the wild things is if you think back to some of the most racist times in our country, after slavery, but while Democrats are still imposing this, what they call de jure racism, prejudice against black Americans. He said, it's amazing. Black Americans had begun to succeed at unseen levels just because, you know what? They were like, I don't care. You try to impose whatever restrictions you can on me. You can't stop me from succeeding. But then after LBJ and company come along, things change a lot. Listen to Bob Woodson describe what happened.
2: Remember, between 1930 and 1940, when racism was enshrined in law in America, and the Depression, I mean, it meant 25% of whites were unemployed, 40% of blacks were unemployed. Even in the face of de jure segregation, high unemployment, the black community had the highest marriage rate of any group in America during the 10 years of the Depression. And so the very fact that racism and economic deprivation could not and did not decimate the American nuclear family, but the welfare system and the poverty programs did, in fact, accomplish what these other forces could not. One other social indicator, too, if you look at the, talking about mass incarceration, if you look at the incarceration rates of blacks from the turn of the century up until 1960, it was under 25%. Starting in the early 60s, it shot up. So all of that is not contrary to the myth that's being promoted today, that the dysfunction in these communities is somehow associated with the legacy of slavery and Jim Crow. Is just a lie.
1: It's a lie. We have a new form of systemic racism perpetrated by the Democrats that has created government dependency, that fills the minds of people of all colors that they lack agency, that their lives are determined by things like their skin color and nothing else, nothing related to their work, that everything is about externalities, like what's happening to you, who's doing it to you, rather than what are you capable of? Again, lessons in there for all colors. This is not about just black Americans. It's everybody. It's everybody. In fact, you know, whenever I look at the survey data of what's happening to the American left, these horrific survey numbers where people are talking about assassination as a way to address their political grievances. I saw Jim today. I think Fox News has a new survey out where they ask people, do they believe that President Trump is faking his own assassinations? 50% of Democrats now say, according to that Fox News survey, 50% of Democrats now believe he's faking his own assassinations. Their minds are beset by deranged conspiracy theories. How does something like this happen? Well, a lot of these institutions that are managed by lefties fill the minds of the young people who go there with all sorts of nonsense about how they're not in charge of their own lives, that they're never going to make it, that the system is rigged against them, that it's just there to destroy them. Are there problems in the system? Are there institutions that have become corrupt that need to be fixed? Absolutely. We talk about them constantly. But to believe that there, nothing you do in your life will have any impact on your life, that's poisonous. Totally destructive. And it leads to the kinds of chaos that Bob Woodson spent his life trying to address. So it's bittersweet. You know, we get to reflect on Bob Woodson's great contributions to our country. The man deserves a lot of credit for fighting through the years to try and just make it a better place to live. And I think, you know, one of the things we can now do is, like, one of the nice things about reflecting on somebody's legacy is the rest of us try to ingest it as best we can and carry on the best pieces of it to make his life, to honor the good work of his life. Because there's just, again, this crosses all races. In fact, in the Woodson Center statement on this subject, I saw there's a phrase that I thought, man, the left would never use this phrase. Here we go. There's the Woodson Center. Here's how the Woodson Center describes itself. Again, started by Bob Woodson Sr. The Woodson Center is a Washington, D.C.-based nonprofit founded in 1981 by Robert L. Woodson Sr. For 45 years, the center has worked to empower indigenous leaders in troubled neighborhoods to address issues in their communities through initiatives that increase public safety, spur upward mobility, and inspire racial harmony in America. That's an interesting phrase. No, it's a wonderful phrase. One would assume if you just are thinking back to the civil rights movement in America, that wasn't that sort of the point, racial harmony? Harmony. Harmony in music, of course, is when you get these disparate notes working together in a way that soothes the soul. You hear it and you're like, that's perfect. Harmony. Harmony. Racial harmony. This is what you should want. How many left-wing so-called civil rights groups actually believe in that sentiment? Racial harmony. Because as far as the left is concerned, I've noticed they're kind of into racial separatism, aren't they? Their whole view is like, we need segregated voting districts. We need members of Congress of particular skin colors. This is what they're looking for. It's not even about the merits. It's not about whether or not this is good for communities. No, nothing to do with that. It's about skin color. It's about racial division. In fact, I dare these left-wing groups to put the words racial harmony into their mission statements. I bet they won't do it. Like, we can't be for that. That's awful. That's awful. So how wonderful for a guy like Robert Woodson Sr. to create such an amazing operation. I'm certain it's going to continue to fight for the very best of American values. And I am appreciative of his life. So I just wanted to pause for a moment today and reflect upon it. Thank you for letting me do it. We have a lot more ahead on The Vince Show.
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2: Vince Colonnaise.

0: keeping an eye on the big race going on in Los Angeles right now for mayor. And Spencer Pratt, this guy, again, former reality star, he was asked, and the reason, of course, he's catching fire is because his house caught fire and then the left refuses to rebuild it. So he said, to hell with it, I'm running. I'm running for office. I'm going to try and do something because these Democrats have destroyed my community. I'm going to see if I can't do something here. He was asked by CNN why it is that he became a Republican. And here's his answer. Very interesting. Listen.
1: Hey, are you a Republican?
2: Well, you want to break some news here?
1: Sure.
2: It's in my, you know, I've told this before. This is the only time I've ever said this. So this is breaking news. Everyone's going to freak out. When I was a hated reality star,
1: yeah,
2: I got so many death threats. I had so much security and police, and what did they tell me to do? Get a gun. Mm. This is real. I know people don't like guns, but L.A. was dangerous if you're hated. So I got a gun. My wife got a gun. And then we needed CCWs. Mm. The only people that supported a CCW was the Republican. That was what I aligned with, my safety, my personal safety, my family's safety. I know people don't like guns, but when people are threatening your life and your own security is telling you you need to have home protection, train to, it's not like just I went to the, you know, go through the proper steps. That was my
1: impetus.
2: That's it.
1: Period. And that was it. And you felt it. Like that party was more pro Second Amendment.
0: To paraphrase Irvin Kristol, a conservative is just a liberal who's been mugged by reality. Which, you know, Spencer Pratt's like, I'd like to avoid being mugged in real life. I'd like to not have that happen. So, have you noticed that when you realize that you do have to take your own family's safety, security, and future into your own hands, it makes you more conservative? Have you noticed that? Like, when you have people, when you have mouths to feed, when you have people to take care of, when you got to keep a roof over their head, it just makes you more conservative. Instead of this, like, I'm a victim. Somebody help me. No, I'm going to help myself. Now, the world's a tough place sometimes, and I've got to take care of myself. He said he became a Republican because of the threats that were incoming. I had to get a gun. I had to get a concealed carry permit. In order to do that, I didn't need to associate with Democrats because they were rooting against my safety the whole time. The whole time. You know, in Virginia, do you see, speaking of guns, do you see in Virginia that Abigail Spanberger, she waited until after that bloody referendum, the one where they were trying to steal 4 congressional seats. She waited to sign the legislation banning the ownership of commonly held rifles in the state of Virginia until after that referendum was over, for obvious reasons. She didn't want to add fuel to the fire of anger in Virginia by normal people at all of the betrayals being served up by the so-called moderate governor of the state. She didn't want her attempted theft of 4 congressional seats to go down in flames. Now, it did go down in flames, thank goodness, because the Virginia Supreme Court upheld the Constitution. That's great. But she still signed this ban on so-called assault weapons into law in Virginia, set to begin July 1st. I've been talking to Virginians, Jim. I've been chatting with them. And I'm asking, what are you doing? Because the way the law works is, you're grandfathered in, so if you have the stuff by July 1st, you can get to keep it. So I got to believe, I wonder if the gun shops are being slammed right now. There must be gun sales out the wazoo right now in Virginia. People are like, I got to get my hands on my guns right now. People who've been waiting, who've been thinking about it for a while, they're moving very quickly. But the other thing they're banning is the so-called high-capacity magazines. You're not allowed to have high-capacity magazines. So I think people are like stockpiling 30-round mags right now because they're trying to banish it. The state of Virginia is trying to banish it right now. These Democrats going after gun rights. Now, I want to thank the gun groups because the gun groups filed suit against this immediately. The NRA and all these other gun operations, they're already filing suit, which is great news. And may they win in a speedy fashion. But their lawsuits are being filed in both state and federal court right now. And why is that? Well, it's against both the Second Amendment to the Constitution, what they're doing at the federal level, and the Virginia Declaration of Rights. You want to read a strong declaration of gun rights? Go to the Virginia Declaration of Rights. It's even stronger than the United States Constitution, which is already strong. That's how good it is in the state constitution. So if the Supreme Court follows suit, if it continues in the state, at the state level and the federal level for that matter, to continue the pattern of standing up for rights, Jim, one of the nice things is this could blow up directly in the left's face. This could not only set state precedent, it could set national precedent. It could be another landmark decision by the Supreme Court to take these Democrats and metaphorically slap the crap out of them and say, don't you dare trample on these rights. These belong to the people. You're not allowed to touch them. So, okay, I hate to see this, but sometimes, just like in the case of their attempted theft of these elections, sometimes it's actually worth letting them attempt it just so we can destroy it and once again set the precedent. You're not allowed to touch these rights. So in the end, we could get a big victory out of this. I'm rooting on the gun rights organizations. They're all over it, which is great, which is super great. I am in the mood for more wins, and I've discovered this year I never tire of them, ever. So much more ahead on The Vince Show. I've been promising this DNC autopsy. Okay, fine. We'll do it in just a moment.
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6: Fox News, I'm Tom Graham. The Justice Department says 15 people in Minnesota are facing charges. They're accused of defrauding state-managed Medicaid programs out of $90 million as part of an autism scheme.
7: The way the scam worked is these centers encourage parents to get diagnoses for their kids that were bogus, then bill the government and U.S. taxpayers for treatment of autism for a kid that didn't need it.
6: Fox's Mike Tobin there. The Trump administration loosening a federal rule forcing grocery stores and air conditioned companies to reduce greenhouse gases used in cooling equipment, arguing the cost of compliance is just too high.
8: Many grocery stores and restaurants had no choice but to replace their refrigerators entirely. They went out of business, half of them. And these costs rose. Americans faced higher grocery prices.
6: President Trump speaking at the White House today. 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
9: Teen is now named in connection to a mass shooting in Brownsville that happened during a pre-prom gathering at a park on May 8th. Police are looking for Dequarius Lax. In just a few hours, Memphis death row inmate Tony Carruthers is set to be executed by lethal injection. Carruthers was convicted in a 1996 kidnapping and murder case in Memphis and has spent more than 30 years on death row.
10: A troubling allegation at a Tipton County school. School officials say they initially received reports of unprofessional conduct back in April. They alerted the sheriff's office and the Department of Children's Services to independently investigate. Today, the county sheriff announced Turnbow, a preschool teacher at Austin Peay Elementary, has been charged with assaulting a nonverbal child. Sheriff Shannon Beasley says detectives conducted an investigation after the complaint was filed with the school resource officer by school officials. As
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0: So, what do you think? 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
1: These Republican senators, they're driving me so crazy, I can't even begin to tell you. Actually, I will begin to tell you. You ready? Here's what we got. Jake Sherman is a reporter of something called Punch Bowl, congressional reporting outlet. Breaking news, the United States Senate will go home until June, leaving the reconciliation bill unfinished. Let me untangle what the hell that means. Reconciliation bill was going to be a simple majority vote in the Senate. This was designed to give funding to the administrative employees of places like Border Patrol and ICE, who have been unpaid all year long thanks to the Democrats who are holding them hostage. I love Democrats who pretend like they're for government workers of any kind. They're not. No, they're not. It's all power politics to them. They want to open our borders. And until the borders are open, until we stop immigration enforcement in the United States of America, people will suffer to the extent Democrats can make that happen. So this was a way to do an end run around the Democrat blockade. Pass it via reconciliation. We don't need Democrat votes. Let's just have Republicans do it in the House and the Senate. The Senate, they're going home. They're going home until June. They're going home until June. What are we at? May 21st. Okay, so now we have to wait a few more weeks till June. They're going to leave the bill unfinished. John Thune just told senators in the room. All because of, this is what Jake Sherman says, of the DOJ weaponization fund. The Justice Department anti-weaponization fund. This is President Trump decided, the Justice Department decided, that most importantly in this case, but it's his administration. The Justice Department decided that anybody who was tyrannized by the federal government, if they can make a good case to the Justice Department, they would be entitled to settlement payments for that. Up to $1.776 billion. That's the size of the fund. Now, this is a settlement from President Trump having his tax documents stolen. He sued the IRS for $10 billion. He dropped the suit. He's not going to carry it out anymore. He's not getting a dime. He had a settlement with the Justice Department and said, you know what? I'm not taking a dime. But pay out anybody who was tyrannized by the federal government. If they can make a good case, $1.776 billion. There's a reason it's that number. It honors the founding of our country, 1776. Obviously. Who's against it? Senate Republicans. Establishment Senate Republicans. The very same Senate Republicans who spent many years wasting all sorts of money on all sorts of garbage can't make Americans whole. In fact, they're going crazy over this. How dare you take care of American citizens who've been tyrannized by the government. I'm sorry, correct me if I'm wrong, Jim. Haven't a lot of these senators sat on committees where they've spent years telling us about the weaponization of the federal government against American citizens?
2: Yes!
1: What was that? Just a show? You can say yes again.
2: Yes!
1: Thank you. It was a show. Because if you truly believed it, you'd be for settlement payments. All because of the DOJ weaponization fund. And then we've got more. Another fella from a place called Punch Bowl, Andrew Desiderio. He says, news, nearly two-hour meeting today to Acting Attorney General Todd Blanche, Senate Republicans all met, was, quote, incredibly hostile per multiple attendees. Hostile? Republican senators sitting with the Republican-selected Attorney General of the United States. Why would it be hostile? Here's what they say. As many as 25 Republican senators, this is very rare for these meetings, all in opposition to weaponization fund. They all spoke. So what normally happens at these meetings is everyone sits quietly and then John Thune just pats everybody on the head and they don't do anything meaningful for the country. This time, they all had something to say. They were grumpy that American citizens who've been abused by their government might get payouts. You're infuriating me. You're just demonstrating once again why it's so good that President Trump is throwing you out one by one. Bill Cassidy, gone. Gone. John Cornyn, as of next Tuesday, when the voters in Texas do the right thing, gone. Gone. Destined for leaving the United States Senate. Thom Tillis, gone. One after the other. More, please. 25? All 25 of you should be gone.
3: I have a question.
1: Fire away.
3: Are these members of the same Congress that have a fund that protects them from sexual harassment lawsuits?
1: I'm so glad you asked that. There is a gigantic slush fund dedicated to protecting all of these senators from any sort of public scrutiny involving the sexual harassment claims that have been made against them. And they don't pay the settlement. That would be That would be me. I'm paying for that. Jim, you're paying for that. Our listeners, our dear listeners, are paying for those settlements.

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1: 2024 election, and we were able to make it too big to rig. But today, finally, this long-awaited autopsy comes out, and it turns out the reason they didn't want to release it is because they put no effort into it. It's garbage. It's actually an insult to anybody who's donated a single dollar to the DNC that this is an attempt to really assess what happened in the 2024 election. They put no effort into it. That's why they didn't release it. It was a lazy, typo-ridden, stat-jacked-up pile of garbage. They had nothing of value in it for their party, so they didn't want to release it because it was barely comprehensible. It was barely written in English. That's why. CNN today reporting that this was the source of all sorts of conspiracy theories as to why they weren't releasing it. The head of the DNC is a person that nobody knows called Ken Martin. Ken Martin is the head of the DNC. And the conspiracy theories that started popping up as to why they didn't release the autopsy included that, quote, Martin was trying to protect Kamala Harris as she considers another presidential run. Obama campaign alumni were protecting each other. High-priced consultants were trying to keep millions in fees from being revealed, or the party was trying to hide how voters reacted to the Gaza crisis. In other words, how much anti-Semitism is running around on the left. Or one of the most widespread conspiracy theories, maybe the autopsy doesn't exist at all. You know, it's funny, as I say this, all these conspiracy theories, the ones I just cited, they're all from the left. They're all lefties talking about themselves. Lefties are convinced that their own party is lying to them. This is the group of people that we have to run against in America. But CNN has obtained it, now other outlets. And what they've concluded is that it was done by a Democrat consultant, Paul Rivera, at Ken Martin's request. And basically, Paul Rivera just mailed it in. They waited months to even try and contact key officials associated with Joe Biden and Kamala Harris. Many of the top decision makers in the campaigns were never interviewed at all. Kamala Harris herself was expressing frustration that questions about the document continue to linger. And then when CNN took a look at it, they're like, wait a second, they've got stats in here. They got misspellings. They misspelled the name of New Jersey Governor John Corzine, former governor, former Kentucky Governor Matt Bevin. They got his name wrong. They had the wrong margin of victory in the 2024 race for North Carolina governor. This wasn't even put together. Jim, this is not even like a crappy AI document. It's just like basically somebody opened up a word processing document and then rolled their face on a keyboard and said, here, we've got the DNC autopsy. So when Ken Martin was sent this thing, the head of the DNC, and he looked at it, he goes, we can't release this. This is awful. He released a statement to CNN recently, just now, today. He said, when I was elected DNC chair, I commissioned an after-action review of the 2024 election that I wanted to be honest and transparent and with actionable and specific takeaways for the future of the Democrat Party. When I received the report late last year, it wasn't ready for prime time. I don't think he's getting that quite right. It wasn't ready for anything. Not even close. And because no source material was provided, it would have meant starting over. I could not in good faith put the DNC's stamp of approval on the report that was produced. After last November's massive Democrat wins, he says, I didn't want to create a distraction, but by not putting the report out, I ended up creating an even bigger distraction. For that, I sincerely apologize. For full transparency, I'm releasing the report as we received it in its entirety, unedited and unabridged. It does not meet my standards, and it won't meet your standards, but I'm doing this because people need to be able to trust the Democrat Party and trust our word. Now, what lessons can we derive from this about their slapdash attempt to put together an autopsy that has no valuable information whatsoever and then involves somebody rolling their face on a keyboard in order to generate a Word document that should, of course, never even been released because it's awful. It just doesn't do anything. It doesn't tell you anything. Strategically. Well, here's a lesson. They don't care about it. The Democrats never really cared about it to begin with. If you're a Democrat voter and you sincerely wanted an autopsy of what the hell happened in 2024, if you thought for a moment that the DNC was going to produce a real, as we call it, postmortem on why your party

0: already suffered such well-deserved losses in 2024. If you really thought that was going to happen, let me remind you of what this tells you. They don't care about you at all. The Democrat establishment does not care at all about the average voter, Democrat, Republican, Independent, or any other party affiliation. This is not about trying to convince voters. Notice that this has nothing to do with meaningfully litigating policy decisions. It has nothing to do with assessing whether or not the Democrats are improving people's lives. Nothing to do with any of that. It's not about Americans and their well-being and how you earn their votes. The only way you end up with an autopsy that looks like this is if you have a party that realizes that getting real votes on the merits is not the way the Democrats get power. They rig elections. That's how that party operates. Port millions of people into the country. They get unearned congressional districts, unearned electoral college votes all across the country. They make sure the United States Census does not distinguish between American citizens and illegal aliens. They overcount Democrat states to give them unearned power. They undercount Republican states to make sure they don't get the power they do deserve. They control the media to try and prevent real information from getting out, like, say, about things like Hunter Biden's laptop and its contents. They try and imprison their political opponents. They remove President Trump and RFK from political ballots during presidential and primary elections across the country. It's a party that depends on rigging, not on excellence, not on policies, not on winning the trust of voters. It counts on rigging for power. And when rigging is the thing that you rely on, all you have to do is pretend you did an autopsy. You don't need a real one. More ahead on The Vince Show.
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2: Vince Colonnaise.

0: So am I hearing this correctly, Jim, that that the request in Texas by the Texas Republican Party is that both Republican Senate candidates cease all negative advertising for the final days of the campaign so that everything becomes a little bit more positive and you can focus on James Talafrico. And Ken Paxton today has said that he has already done that. They've taken all of the negative advertising down. They're not going after John Cornyn. But Cornyn says he still wants to do negative advertising for the closing days of the campaign.
1: This is correct, yes. Sorry, I would have given... Oh, wait, here it is. He goes, I know you're desperate to avoid accountability, Ken. We need a few more days to burn. In fact, that you plea bargain with a child sex offender, which is a bogus claim, by the way. Sorry, my screen refreshed on me.
0: You have that new computer yet?
1: No, I don't.
0: I'm trying to get Jim a new computer. We're waiting on that.
1: Here's Ken Paxton. Sorry.
0: His computer keeps betraying him. Tell me about Ken Paxton.
1: We have already changed our TV ad traffic starting today to ensure our campaign ends on a positive note and that we can focus on beating the leftist lunatic in the fall. I'm calling on Cornyn to do the same for the good of the country.
0: Yeah. Yeah. And
1: John Cornyn says no. He's not doing that.
0: Of course not.
1: We are going to continue to tell the truth about Paxton. He's escaped accountability for too long. Judgment Day is coming.
0: Yeah. All right. I'm excited for Judgment Day. Judgment Day is going to be excellent. What happens when Judgment Day blows up in your face? When you're like John Cornyn, you're like, Judgment Day's coming, Ken Paxton. And then Judgment Day arrives and it's John Cornyn left holding the bag. He's like, what? I didn't know it was coming for me. You should know by now. The writing's on the wall, Cornyn. Your time is done, man. It's time for you to go. It's time for you to... The voters are sending that message right now.
1: This is exactly why people are voting against him, for this exact thing. He's not done the will of the Texas voter for decades.
0: And it was... Remember, the president said earlier this year, he said, once I make this endorsement, I would say, the other guy should get out. We should just get... Let's just get out. Don't... You know, the reality is Ken Paxton shouldn't have to waste a single dime on advertising right now to win the runoff. It should be over. The polling on this is already clear. Paxton's already in the lead. Now he's got the president's support. And what Cornyn is doing in these waning days is he's bleeding Ken Paxton of campaign resources just so that Paxton can hold on and win this thing. Now, it sounds like he's going to win it kind of by a handsome margin. So if I'm the Paxton campaign, I wouldn't exert too much effort right now on this. I'd be working on my creative stuff to go after Talafrico. Just lots of James Talafricos. And if you listen to Ken Paxton right now already on the campaign trail, that's the only thing he's really talking about. He's made the wise decision on the campaign trail. He's not talking about Cornyn. He's not talking about this runoff. He's playing like he's already the winner because he will be next Tuesday. He's going after Talafrico, which is good. The only problem right now is he's still polling his audiences in Texas what he should call the guy. I've settled this, Ken. How many times do we have to talk about this? It's Talafrico. Everybody knows this. I'll be back with you tomorrow as we get ready for Memorial Day. We're going into Memorial Day weekend. Important to recognize.
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4: Disappointment for the president on Capitol Hill. I'm Lisa Brady, Fox News. A Republican effort to fund ICE and Border Patrol without needing Democrat support hits a wall for now, partly over the pushback on the Justice Department's anti-weaponization fund.
5: Here's what happened. Todd Blanche, the acting attorney general, was summoned to Capitol Hill to meet with Senate Republicans. They had a lot of concerns about this compensation fund, and they were going to have to go through what's called a votorama, a lengthy vote series where Democrats were going to put Republican senators on the record on every single vote here voting is on something related to that compensation fund. And there were some Republicans who had a lot of reservations about this, too.
4: Fox's Chad Pergram at the Capitol.
5: I am told that they have to go back to the drawing board and completely start this bill again. The whole idea was that they were going to work late this week, get this done maybe in the Senate overnight tonight, and then move this to the House of Representatives, and the House would just have to sync up.
4: Instead, the Senate and House are expected to begin Memorial Day breaks. Republicans have been working on a standalone bill after Democrats refused to drop demands for immigration enforcement reforms. The Trump administration is reversing some energy regulations in an effort to bring down grocery prices.
6: The Environmental Protection Agency is rolling back Biden-era rules requiring grocery stores to reduce greenhouse gases and air conditioning and cooling equipment.
7: Many grocery stores and restaurants had no choice but to replace the refrigerators entirely. They went out of business, half of them.
6: President Trump says those rules are also driving up grocery prices. The loosening regulations comes as voters increasingly express frustration over the cost of living. Grocers join the president for the announcement, applauding the move.
4: Fox's Jared Halpern in D.C. During that Oval Office event,
8: I inherited very high prices.
4: The president acknowledging the pressure, though, on gas prices from the ongoing conflict with Iran, though still insisting they can't have a nuclear weapon and threatening drastic action if negotiations are not successful. 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
9: Teen is now named in connection to a mass shooting in Brownsville that happened during a pre-prom gathering at a park on May 8th. Police are looking for Dequarius Lax. In just a few hours, Memphis death row inmate Tony Carruthers is set to be executed by lethal injection. Carruthers was convicted in a 1996 kidnapping and murder case in Memphis and has spent more than 30 years on death row.
10: A troubling allegation at a Tipton County school. School officials say they initially received reports of unprofessional conduct back in April. They alerted the sheriff's office and the Department of Children's Services to independently investigate. Today, the county sheriff announced Turnbow, a preschool teacher at Austin Peay Elementary, has been charged with assaulting a nonverbal child. Sheriff Shannon Beasley says detectives conducted an investigation after the complaint was filed with the school resource officer by school officials. As
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0: Senate candidate for Maine. Graham Plattner keeps churning out the hits. This time, mocking an American soldier wounded in Afghanistan. Democrats, you got some gems running to represent you in Washington, D.C. Kevin O'Leary says don't spend $28 on a lunch when you're making $70K. And for that, the internet is mad. With Barstool's Jack Mack. It is Will Kane Country, streaming live at the Will Kane Country YouTube channel, the Will Kane Facebook page, but here at your leisure on demand. Simply hit follow, Spotify, or Apple. He is the host of Unpack with Jack Mack, also the co-host of Spinning Backfist MMA show. He works at Barstool. It is Jack Mack with us today on Will Kane Country. What's up, Jack?
1: What's up? Well, it's good to hear from you. Good to see you. I'm honored to be back. I think it's maybe second or third time, but this is it's always great to talk with you, and I'm excited to be here on May 21st. There's always stuff going on the internet. That's the thing, always.
0: I feel like that's a little bit your beat, the internet coverage, covering the coverage on the internet. The internet's mad. The internet is mad at Mr. Wonderful. Mad at Kevin O'Leary, because somewhere, someplace, Kevin O'Leary had this to say about how much Gen Z should be spending on lunch. Take it away, Two Days.
2: Can't stand it when I see kids that are making 70 grand a year spending $28 for lunch. I mean, that's just stupid. It's just, think about that in the context of that being put into an index and making 8 to 10% a year for the next 50 years.
0: All right, now what I understand is everybody's mad. Tinfoil Pat, you told me the internet is mad. You're kind of mad because you're a populist internet creature. And explain me why everybody's mad. Why is everybody mad, Jack Mack?
1: Well, so there's multiple sides of the internet, of course. There's the rational side, which I would probably say is 80% of the internet, where it's just normal people going about their life, looking at things, not really commenting. Then you got both sides, left, right. Most of the people mad at Kevin O'Leary are definitely on the left here. And they are saying, hey, why are you not asking the question that is, why is it $28 for lunch? But at the same time, there's also a pushback. This is what often happens on the internet. Someone says something, somebody gets, or like a section of the internet gets mad, and then another section gets mad at the section of the internet that's getting mad at the original comment. It's like, oh, it's a domino effect. I saw a tweet from somebody that had like a sickle and hammer saying like, we're digging your grave first, almost implying when they get away from the internet and get off of their butt and do the Viva la Revolucion, he is going to kill Kevin O'Leary first and put him in the grave first. I think it's a fair point. If you're making $70,000 a year, maybe you got to get a $10 burrito instead of $28. I also saw a tweet from somebody that said, this is ridiculous and coming from a place of privilege. And then she replied, dead serious, saying, I deserve a Caesar salad with smoked salmon for lunch every day. That's what she said. I deserve it. That is, I'm sorry, that's a luxury. Like I went through a lot of comments. Kevin O'Leary's right. You shouldn't be spending that much, but also it does feel a little bit like boomer slop. Like there is kind of this, how do I say it? Like there is an anxiety. Like I think the overall reason why a lot of younger people do that is because they have no belief that they will make enough money to retire later on in life or buy a house. So they're like, might as well spend it now. Now that's not the right way to go about things. You should be saving your money. Money compounds. You don't really realize it when you're 22 because you're like, oh, what is this $28 going to be? Like it could be something down the line.
0: So I saw a post on X suggesting this is exactly why people are cheering on the heroism of Luigi Mangione. And the obvious implication here is, as you said, this is Kevin O'Leary being led to the gallows, not the gallows, but the guillotine first. Like, we're in the midst of the French Revolution, and he is announcing, let them eat cake. And the minute that Jack Mack uses the word boomer slop, Pat, there you are nodding along. So you think what O'Leary has to say here is boomer slop?
3: Oh, yes. Like, I am now, my goal in life is to go after boomers. I'm going to become boomers' bane. And, like, I'm just tired of them. Like, they just sit on their perch, and they don't take into account what average people are going through. So, yeah, I am dead set against boomers right now.
1: Now, I will say.
0: Okay, but that's not. That's not good for ratings. That's not good. That is sabotaging the success of our own show. There's plenty of boomers that watch both programs put together by Will Cain.
3: You'll be the hero.
0: I don't appreciate it for one. I'm here with you. Okay, fine. I'm your hero, boomers. Watch in a minute. Watch. I'm about to go at both Jack Mack and Pat.
1: What?
0: I'm just slow playing it here. But don't worry. I'm about to ride in with my. I don't think it's right to say my white sheet. I'm about to ride in with white knight. I'm about to be your white knight, boomers.
1: Now, I will say, Gen Z, I think Gen Z and millennials, for whatever reason, think it's their right to get DoorDash or Uber Eats. Like, it's their right, which is very weird and very, like, if you're... Now, if you make a lot of money, go and do it. Like, you have the luxury to do that. But they, like, I was, this kind of popped off because there was, so Kevin O'Leary said it then, there was a survey done. I didn't look into if it was legit or not, but it looked in Gen Z, Millennial, Boomer, and then Gen X, I think, or something, and how they spent their money on dinner or in food. Gen Z, who has the least amount of money, spends, I think, over 50% on restaurants and delivery.
4: It's wild.
1: Baby or boomers, quote unquote, only spend like 15%. I would have to find the exact numbers, but the boomers have more money. Mm-hmm. Now, I guess people would say, like, oh, well, they have more time because they're retired. But they also have more time to go to the restaurants. So they spend, like, Gen Z, even though they say they have no money, spends more on Uber Eats, more on DoorDash, more on restaurants. And I got into it with Taylor Lorenz. I was replying to her, and she said, well, this is because so many people have disabilities. And I asked her, I was like, how many people have disabilities? How many? Like, is it 25% of Gen Z? If so, we have to, like, we may have to, I don't know, like, our... We may have to shut everything down and look at what's going on.
0: She might be right. She might be actually quoting an actual statistic because we've had disability inflation, and so much of Gen Z has anxiety or ADD listed as a true disability that's somehow inhibiting their path to success in America. Let's take a quick break, but continue this conversation with Barstool's Jack Mack here on Will Cain Country.
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4: Okay, here's where I am. Ready, boomers? This is where I am, riding in. Bright shining light all around me. Shield held high. I had this conversation at dinner last night. I had it and it continued this morning over coffee. So I'm going to start with this. Jack, what kind of underwear do you wear?
5: I'm going to check. I think I wear, I'm wearing Ralph Lauren. But it's like, it's not, I know that sounds expensive.
6: That's fancy.
5: But it's not. Like, it wasn't that expensive.
4: Yeah.
5: Like, I got it at
6: TJ Maxx style.
5: Yeah. I got like a bunch of them.
6: Yeah.
5: They're good Maxx. Though.
7: It was an Uber Eats add on, probably.
5: Yeah.
6: Right. It was a bundle deal.
4: Keep going around the horn.
6: I'm jockey.
4: Was a three pack. That's what he's trying to sell. Tell us. He's still buying them three packs. Okay, you're going jockey. You're buying them in three to five packs.
6: Exactly.
4: You're still buying some bulk discount undies.
6: Yep.
4: Pat.
7: Yeah, I just go, I think I'm at Hanes now. So I used to do boxers, and now I do
6: tried and true
7: boxer briefs to try to, when you get older, you have to you keep them tucked in a little bit more, you know? Otherwise, you're just flopping around.
4: All right.
7: Yeah.
4: Yeah, I got Tommy Johns on.
6: Yeah, that's I was right. going to say. Again, that was my Tommy guess. Johns on. I knew it. How did I know?
4: Yeah.
7: Why are they not a sponsor?
4: So let me explain to you my underwear theory, okay? Here's what's going on. Now, I'm older than you guys. When I was a kid, you wore whatever. You wore whitey tighties. There was a boxer phase in the 90s, but brand didn't matter. And comfort was accidental. You happened into comfort. You rarely chose comfort. And socks were the same way. It was tube socks. And you got used to the heel bunching up at the back of your Achilles. This idea of a fitted sock, much less a designer sock like Stance or Bombas, did not exist. So what we're dealing with now is a society that has become accustomed to Tommy John. And by the way, I'm not suggesting it's bad. It's great. I love nice underwear. I got some Tommy Johns. I got some Lululemons. I opt for the boxer brief. I want something that is fitted that I don't notice all day. So it's got to be a loose material, you know, that still breathes. Fitted, yet not tight. Breathable, but, you know, not bunchable. I want all this little needle threading of the perfect underwear. Now, back when I commuted to New York, there would be times when I was up there for like a 5-7 day stretch. And look, let's be honest, I'm not doing laundry. So, I mean, I was down to the bottom of the suitcase, and my wife a couple times ordered me underwear. And she ordered me, no offense if they want to come in on a sponsorship, Fruit of Loom. And that came in the 3-5 pack, and they were cotton and thick, and such a disappointment. Every morning I put them on, it was like starting your day on a downbeat. It was just a bummer to start my day, because I knew it was going to be bunched up in the crotch in the seat. Same thing with socks. You're wearing socks like Stance and Bombas, and you're spending $30 a pair of socks. You're spending $30 a single on a pair of underwear. And this isn't just for rich people. People are doing this. My point is, I want you to hear me out for one more moment. This is capitalism. The idea that something that used to be a necessity that we didn't think about is now a luxury that most of us, to some extent, can afford. And I still think it's absurd to spend $30 on underwear. Just wait, Pat. Just wait. I don't even want to see your face. And that is what we are doing. It is 100% true. The libertarian economic model that I used to buy into 15 years ago, that a rising tide lifts all boats. Trickle-down economics is real. That the way the middle class and the poorest among us live today is vastly different than the way the middle class and the poorest among us lived 30 years ago. It's just a fact. I was alive. I saw it. That being said, and I'm going to bring this home now, boys. We're social creatures. That's what we are. It's really not about our needs. And it's not even really about our wants. It's about comparison. And we look at the dude next to us and we ask, do they have more? What I'm saying is, there's a reason Mom Donnie gets popular. There's a reason socialism has a market. Not because people are truly suffering. There's not a starvation crisis in America. It's because they look at their neighbor and go, why does he have more? And I'm not here to say, oh, that's so bad. It is not great. Envy's a bad characteristic. But it is also human nature. So we have to realize that we're social animals. And when it comes to politics, it's like, oh, well, do you want to bloody revolution? Do you want a society that hates one another with wealth inequality? So you do have to acknowledge it and come up with a way to help it. It's just not going to be helped through socialism. Because socialism produces, you know, Canada. Did you guys see this? The average income in Canada is $45,000. Do you know what the average income of the poorest state in America is? It's Mississippi. And it's $47,000. So the poorest state in America is doing better than the average Canadian. Here's where I'm going with these kids and what Mr. Wonderful is saying. You don't deserve a $28 lunch. You don't. Nobody does. But I get why you're saying that. Because you see other people doing it. Because you see your parents do it. Because you see other DoorDashers. And you think, I'm entitled to that at $70,000. And Mr. Wonderful's just telling you reality. And so the internet's mad because of their comparative status in life. Okay, now get mad, tinfoil.
7: So I think this discussion is really... when I think of it, it's moved past what Mr. Wonderful is saying, because I think he is right. I think that you know people don't deserve these things just because they're there. But I do think that we are allegedly live in the most prosperous nation in the country, in the world, in the history of mankind. And I think that there are economic realities that are impacting people that need to be addressed. And I'm saying, like, I'm not looking at my neighbor. I'm looking at how well off I was 5 years ago, 20 years ago, compared to now. And we're experiencing shrinkflation. Like, outside of televisions coming down and getting better, the economy is not actually getting better for the average person. And I think that's why they're jumping to Marxism.
4: All right, Jack.
8: I mean, I agree there 100% that the discussion isn't necessarily just about lunch. It's more so, lunch is almost it's like an example. And then people are saying, why are you talking about lunch when people are very angry about a bunch of other financial, like, we don't care about lunch, like, talk about things that actually matter. But I mean, also, that's a clip of a podcast we live in. This is another thing, we live in this clip culture, mm-hmm. right? On the internet specifically, and it's only getting worse. And I've seen it kind of like, this is a true revolution of where it's like, people don't even want, I had a friend tell me the other day, they were like, you should get a show on Fox News. I was like, yeah, I should, because I want to get paid Will Cain money. And then, and this girl then said, I wouldn't watch it, but I would watch the Instagram reels. And I was just like, but that's what's going to happen. And that's only going to get completely worse. So Kevin O'Leary may have even landed that ship in that podcast. I ain't watching it in full. And he may even been rational, but now you see this clip of Kevin O'Leary, and it's like, he's the $28 lunch guy. He's the $5 coffee guy. Now, I will say, coffee anywhere is like, you're paying $4 now, which is kind of crazy outside of, like, you, but you can make it at home.
4: At least.
8: Especially in New York. But here's the thing. Humans, like, when they go to work, they do the same thing every day. A lot of people, it's just a repeat. They see the same people. They take the same route. They need some, like, humans need things that are a little bit different. And we've been told, specifically my generation, a little bit younger, that you need more, like, you need, like, different things going on in your life. Food has become, you see it with foodies, people being obsessed with the restaurants they go to, the food that they get. They need that experience. And they think to themselves, I deserve this. But then I point out, okay, so then skip out on the delivery fees. Then I get told by Taylor Lorenz that a lot of people can't leave their house. And that just can't be true.
4: Let's take a quick break, but continue this conversation with Barstool's Jack Mack
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16: Fox News. I'm Carmen Roberts. President Trump postpones an executive order on artificial intelligence.
17: We're leading China. We're leading everybody. And I don't want to do anything that's going to get in the way of that lead.
16: And that order would have given the government more oversight over the AI industry. The Justice Department announces charges against 15 accused fraudsters in Minnesota.
18: They include the highest loss amount ever charged in a Medicaid case in Minnesota and the largest autism fraud scheme ever charged by the Department of Justice.
16: Assistant Attorney General Colin McDonald, the DOJ says the $90 million bust involves schemes to bilk taxpayers for bogus health care services. And millions of Americans hit the highways. AAA estimates a record 39 million people will drive at least 50 miles Memorial Weekend. 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
4: Welcome back to Will Kane Country. We're still hanging out with Barstool's Jack Mack, the host of Unpacked with Jack Mack. Graham Plattner, he's running for Senate in Maine, but the hits keep coming out. Here's the headline from the New York Post or from Fox News. Plattner's deleted Reddit sparks outrage again as he appears to mock wounded soldier, quote, didn't deserve to live. What did Plattner say on Reddit? It was a video of an American infantryman. I think it was taken from like a GoPro type situation or helmet cam. And here's what Plattner posted. This video never gets old. Dumb MF-er didn't deserve to live. At least his stupidity and fat-ass wheezing are available for all future infantrymen to witness and hold in contempt. Poor marksmanship on the Taliban's part is the only reason this mouth breather made it home. He managed to make every possible, redacted blank decision possible when it comes to small unit combat. This dude is the leading Democrat candidate for Senate. And by the way, happy Memorial Day weekend. We're headed into Memorial Day.
5: Oh, yeah. No, I mean, It really is.
4: It's something.
5: He's the one with the tattoo, right?
4: Hey, by the way, is he popular? Is he popular at the offices in Barstool?
5: Graham Plattner? I'll be honest. I think if I asked every person in the office right now who Graham Plattner is,
4: wouldn't know him.
5: I think two people would know. If not yeah, less, like a legit two. He's just not.
4: I believe, like, that's true.
5: I don't know if he would be popular, but he's just like, I mean, his main. I think there's people that, and we're a New England company. I even think there's people that come up to me and talk about politics. If I asked them who Graham Plattner was, they would not know. They would not know. He's the one. He had the tattoo too, right? He had that scandal.
4: Yeah, the Nazi tattoo. Nazi tattoo. Jack, so when you're explaining Graham Plattner, I want you to think about this. When somebody walks up to you at Barstool and it comes up and they're like, who's Graham Plattner? I want you to struggle to decide, how am I going to decide to describe Graham Plattner? Option A, he's the dude with the Nazi tattoo on his chest.
5: Yep.
4: But he's a Democrat, they'll say? And you're like, yes, he's a Democrat. Yeah. He had the SS skull and crossbones tattoo on his chest. Option B, he's the dude that gets turned on by the smell of blue water in porta potties and has a habit of jerking off inside of porta potties. Fact, posted it on Reddit. Option three, Democrat, socialist, far left. I'm missing one of his greatest hits. There's more, boys.
7: Oh, he hates me.
4: I can't remember what else.
6: He hates me.
5: Hassan Piker, like a best friend, I believe.
4: Yeah.
5: So, Graham Plattner, I mean, it's just, but he's pulled to win, right?
4: I think he's doing well. I haven't seen the latest.
5: Yeah, I think
4: he's doing well.
5: I haven't checked recently, but last I recall, I think I read like an article about 2 weeks ago. He was doing pretty well. I mean, it is Maine. So it's just kind of like, I think once he won that Democratic, because he won the primary, I believe, he's like, it's kind of, I mean, Maine's a different place up there. It's a different world.
4: I know.
6: It's a lot of red up there.
4: I've never been to Maine.
6: It's really nice.
5: I mean, Maine is beautiful. There is some amazing beaches. It's a beautiful, but I mean, it's not very diverse, it feels a little racist of them. They should figure out to maybe make it like more diverse. It's very
4: I don't
5: white.
4: Think they're kicking anybody out. I don't think they're no, kicking think, anybody out. I think it's a self-selection mechanism.
7: I think they should.
5: It's like, why is it not diverse? They have to ask that question. Do they have like a racist environment or something? I don't know.
4: Yeah. Go ahead, Dan.
6: Will, don't you think we see more of these people in the Democratic Party, like the everyman type guy? I mean, because they were seen as the elitist kind of party. I think we're going to see more. I know his craziness and whatever, but just how he presents as like this rugged kind of, that's more of usually on the right. And so I feel like the Democrats are going to try to push that more just to get more moderates and pull more people to the left.
4: I told you, I think the whole, like, I'm the guy with my shirt off at the bar getting hammered, even the I'm the guy that gets turned on in the porta potty, I actually think that it's going to be net positive for him on that. The two that I can't reconcile are the Nazi tat and the I hate Maine thing. Like, that's, those seem like election killers.
6: People will look past it.
4: We're about to find out.
6: They will. Because they think people
5: can. He was a Marine, right? He's a veteran himself. Yes. Or am I making that up?
6: Mm-hmm.
5: So,
4: no, what, he is. He is.
5: Yeah, what was the context of, like, of saying that? That's a pretty nasty thing to say. And then also, like, kind of being like, oh, if only the Taliban shot better. I mean, that's a pretty nasty thing to say. You could be against a lot of things, but I mean, like, pro-Taliban would be a crazy, crazy
6: Maybe we should hear Osama bin Laden out.
5: Yeah, it's like pro-Taliban is almost I'm not telling you to say yes to everything that every U.S. politician says, but I mean, pro-Taliban, I'd be a pro-Grant Plattner before pro-Taliban.
6: Yeah.
4: If you can distinguish the two. There he goes. See you, Jack. Thanks for being with us.
5: See ya.
4: Coming up, Congressman Andy Ogles has introduced the Assimilation Act.
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1: Welcome back to Will Cain Country. We're joined now by Congressman Andy Ogles of Tennessee, who has introduced, along with Senator Tommy Tuberville, the Assimilation Act. Congressman, it's good to have you back on the program.
2: Absolutely. Thanks for having me.
1: Hey, let's just jump in. It's aptly named the Assimilation Act. If we cut through, okay, if you and I cut through to the bottom heart of the issue, it is we want people in this country who want to be Americans, who will make good Americans, who can become good Americans. It's not a total shutdown on immigration. It is a much harder process to become an American. And part of that obviously entails assimilation. There's a lot you can do at the outset before you pass out the green card, before you grant citizenship. But how do you do it once someone is welcomed into the country? Because that's the real issue. We got to see if they're assimilating once here. Not just a projection, I would hope, but also like a scorecard. Are you assimilating? Like, is there any way to do that? I know that Turkey does that. I think I've mentioned that to you in the past. Like, Turkey does that. Have you learned Turkish? You know, what's your employment status on an ongoing basis? That kind of thing. How do you measure assimilation?
2: Yeah, I mean, that's a great question. I mean, there's a process of fixing this immigration just failure that has been since 1965 with the Hart-Celler Act, and that set up the framework for this mass invasion that Joe Biden allowed into this country, where you literally have, you know, 10 million, 12 million people coming into this country. So that being said, you know, you end the H-1B visa scam, so we know we have fraud and abuse. You end chain migration. You have to have a job to get here. You have to be of good moral character. So if you have a criminal record, you know, you're a member of MS-

0: 13 or Trinidadwagua, you can't come in, no need to apply. That in it of itself, I think, fixes a lot of it. But as you say, there's no guarantee. And so when you go back before 1965, we were only allowing people into this country that, quite frankly, were coming from countries that shared our values. And so, and I'll give you a good example. So, I mean, obviously, I've been very outspoken on some of the Islamic violence that's taken place in the United States. But let's set that aside. Let's talk about Guatemala for a moment, where you have every 14 minutes, a 14-year-old girl is impregnated by an adult in Guatemala. I think it's a fair statement to say that I don't want adults coming into this country who want to impregnate 14-year-old girls. You need not apply because your values do not align with our values. So the next phase of this immigration process will be my re-migration bill. So you have assimilation. So we're vetting you before you get here. We know who you are. You've got a job. You want to be here. You want to be American. But then that next step is what you're talking about, which is where I've been working with the White House, is that accountability. So you've come here, and perhaps you came here under a false pretense. How do we, you know, get you out of here? And I say it, and I say it again. It's our country. We get to decide who comes in. We also get to decide who has to leave.
1: So I would even go one step further. We don't want somebody that would come in that would impregnate a 14-year-old girl, and we don't want people coming in that think it's okay or tolerate the idea of,
0: that's right,
1: of impregnating a 14-year-old girl. So that's the cultural issue. There's the criminal issue. That would literally be a criminal issue in America. Like, if you impregnated a 14-year-old girl, that would be a criminal statute violation. And I would hope we could move towards a direction where it could be grounds for denaturalization. But then there is a broader community and culture that tolerates that idea. And if that idea is acceptable in Guatemala, meaning, well, I wouldn't do it, but he shouldn't go to jail for it, or I wouldn't do it, but that's just the way it is here in Guatemala, well, then it should inform us on how many people from Guatemala should be coming to America.
0: That's right. And you see a lot of these sex crimes involving minors, and unfortunately some of these minority communities are disproportionately from that region of Central America. So there's a, and I'm not, you know, I don't want to be called a racist. I get called all sorts of names. I'm not saying everybody from those countries is bad, but there's a cultural issue from that country in particular. I was there just a few months ago, and there's literally a nonprofit, and they have a big storefront, and they have a large sign that says, hey, we've got a problem in this country where we have 14-year-old girls getting impregnated by adults. And so, again, you have to start vetting people who are coming into this country. And quite frankly, we only want the best and the brightest. So what are you offering our country? What is it that we need in the job sector that we don't have that Americans can't fill? Quite frankly, we have a lot of people not working in this country. I think most jobs can be filled. So it's America first, but it's also Americans first, American workers first, not illegals. Look, I think it's amazing that people want to come here. We're the most amazing country in the world. But just because you want to go here doesn't mean that you get to come here.
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3: Man, I love this place. I've been surfing here since I was a kid. Now, seeing my grandson out on the water, it means everything to me. Watching him and taking in the blue waves, the sea breeze, the blurry horizon?
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2: What lengths would you be willing to go to for the sake of freedom? This was a heavy question one man would bravely conquer. South Carolina, 1862. 23-year-old sailor Robert Smalls was one of seven enslaved crew members aboard the CSS Planter who seized their opportunity for freedom by commandeering the steamship before retrieving their family members who were waiting ashore. Knowledgeable of local mine paths and nautical codes, Smalls was able to deceive Confederate forces as he painstakingly navigated the Planter towards the nearby Union naval blockade, to whom he gifted his vessel to be used against his now former oppressors. Such was the impression Smalls had made that he not only heroically served the Union in the Civil War, but was also named the first African-American captain of a military vessel aboard the very ship he stole. After the war, Smalls would use his military pension to bolster his brethren during the Reconstruction era and go on to serve as a state and national member of the House of Representatives, during which time he authored legislation that established the first free compulsory public school system in the United States. Robert Smalls would pass away at the age of 75 from natural causes in 1915, leaving behind a legacy of selfless service in the face of suffering.
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2: What risks would you be willing to take to tell a compelling story? Little did one woman know that her answer to this question would forever transform the shape of journalism. New York, 1887. 23-year-old journalist Nellie Bly is tasked with a harrowing assignment to investigate the living conditions of a mental institute on an island in the East River. To do so, Bly heroically posed as a patient in order to experience and report on such matters firsthand, which would lead to the publication of an exposé that prompted governments to push for greater reforms in funding for mental health care. However, Bly would continue to challenge her boundaries as a journalist, as just 2 years later, she would embark on an ambitious solo trip around the world in order to beat the fictional record in Jules Verne's novel, Around the World in 80 Days, which she would inevitably complete in just 72 days, further cementing her status as a female pioneer in the male-dominated field. Nellie Bly would go on to become the first female combat journalist during World War I, before tragically passing away from pneumonia at the age of 57 in 1922. And yet, she is forever remembered as a foundress of investigative journalism, whose impact continues to inspire the countless women who follow in her footsteps.
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2: If your world was thrown into darkness, how would you feel if someone offered you a light? Countless souls with visual impairments have profited from the toil of one such savior. Paris, 1821. 12-year-old Louis Braille has the privilege of attending the Royal Institute for Blind Youth after a childhood accident robbed him of his vision. At the time, communication for the blind was limited and cumbersome, a problem which the prodigy Braille sought to refine after being introduced to the work of retired French captain Charles Barbier. Known as night writing, Barbier devised an alphabet of cells with 12 raised dots that could be read by soldiers without lighting a fire that would alert enemies to their position. Hoping to make his alphabet more user-friendly, Braille reduced the number of dots to 6, which made it easier to decipher a letter with a single finger, and even adapted his system to be used in music and mathematics, all of which he completed before his 16th birthday. While impressed with his work, Braille would not be accepted until after the titular inventor's death in 1852, at the age of 43. But the fruits of his labor have since brought the light of learning to countless blind people worldwide.
1: Search Daily Deviation at Newstalk989.com for more with Producer Max.
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10: Say Republicans are in a box on Capitol Hill. Elisa Brady, Fox News. As a reconciliation bill to fund ICE and Border Patrol separately from Homeland Security without needing Democrat votes stalls, with Democrats planning to force amendment votes on thorny issues, including a new Justice Department compensation fund for people who claim they're victims of political prosecutions.
11: We'll do everything we can to stop this slush fund, whether it's in the courts, whether it's legislative, whether it's through reconciliation or any other legislative means.
10: Senate Minority Leader Chuck Schumer says Republicans should also stop pushing security funding for the White House ballroom project.
12: They have to go back to the drawing board. They have to rejigger this bill. It's not going to get done right now. And even though President Trump has been on a winning streak politically, he's not getting done what he wants legislatively here on Capitol Hill.
10: Fox's Chad Pergram. Democrats are still debating their 2024 loss. DNC Chair Ken Martin releasing a report he had shelved for months under pressure for transparency.
13: Trying to relitigate the 2024 election takes us away from actually our focus on 2026 and 2028.
10: The report offers multiple criticisms, including a focus on identity politics, but sidesteps key issues, including the former president's health. President Trump holding off on a new executive order for artificial intelligence.
15: The president abruptly canceled a signing ceremony for a new AI framework, telling reporters he did not like what he saw in the executive order text.
16: We're leading China, we're leading everybody, and I don't want to do anything that's going to get in the way of that lead.
15: The administration and Congress are considering guardrails for artificial intelligence to manage risks and cybersecurity concerns. President Trump says he's worried the planned executive order would be a blocker.
10: Fox's Jared Halpern at the White House. A record day for the Dow, up 289 points at the bell. 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
1: From the Mitch Wright Plumbing, Heating, and Air News Desk, the news you need now. Here's Josh Rivera.
17: Tony Carruthers, a death row convict from Tennessee, was scheduled to be put to death by lethal injection on Thursday morning. after Governor Bill Lee declined to step in and stop his death sentence on Tuesday. There is still no confirmation on if it was carried out or halted. Carruthers had spent more than 30 years on death row after being found guilty in a kidnapping and murder case in Memphis in 1996. In 1994, DeLewis Anderson, her son Marcellus Anderson, and a friend, Frederick Tucker, were abducted, tortured, and buried alive by Tony Carruthers and his accomplice, James Montgomery. After more than 30 years on death row, he was scheduled for death at 10 a.m. despite a concerted attempt by family, the ACLU, religious leaders, and community.
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22: All right, welcome to...
23: Yes, have some.
22: Thursday, May 21st, year of our Lord, 2026 in the Nation of Jake. 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The Roar of Memphis, cloudy with a high of 79 degrees. More rain on the way tonight. And unfortunately, through the Memorial Day weekend, it's just rain clouds. I mean, it's not constantly raining 24-7, but there is a chance of rain, which I guess means that a certain area of the Mid-South will be getting rain at some point throughout every day now until, I don't know when, 10 days from now. There's going to be a lot of rain in your future. So do what you need to do. You know, clean out those gutters. Batten down the hatches. All the above. All right. Today on the program, we have an update. Update on the novel bookstore unionization vote. They had what appeared to be a rally. I saw photos from the rally. Did you guys see these photos? Rivera, did you check out the photos from the press conference at Novel Bookstore?
24: I did yesterday? Not. Where did you find these again?
22: I saw them on the Daily Memphian website.
24: Oh,
22: I guess they had a bunch of photogs out there, and it looked exactly what like you would expect. A lot of soy boys, a lot of neck beards, a lot of milk toast man boobs. And look, even if you were kind of not sure what to think about this whole unionization vote, just to let you know, out in support of the unionization vote was the Democratic Socialist of America Mid-South chapter and Justin J. Pearson. So look, that should tell you everything you need to know. Like what side of this debate you want to be on. We'll let you know how the vote went.
24: There's a camera. You can expect to see Pearson. Yeah.
22: Justin J. Pearson, he found out there's going to be cameras out there. And he was like, I got to get out there and get in front of those cameras. Yeah, so a lot of power to the people kind of talk out there. But I also looked more into how Novel Bookstore is run. And there's no way they're going to be able to support a bunch more pay raises, and so we'll get into it. It's actually kind of interesting. Also tonight, look, Stephen Colbert will host the Late Show for the last time. He may have been the one who hastened the end of the format. Look, I think that late night TV, late night comedy, it's been hurting for a while. His show, in his case, the Stephen Colbert version of The Late Show, has been hemorrhaging money. I guess they're losing some $40 million a year given his salary of $15 million plus. I mean, you've got the high rent in the Ed Sullivan Theater, and you've got, I mean, think about all the expenses that go into a nightly show like that one. Your writer's room, any kind of props, everything, music, all the above. That guy, they allowed him to lose $40 million per year on that show. And who knows how long they let that go on, you know, in the name of late night, because it's a hallowed institution. That said, it doesn't bode well for the Jimmys, because those, and the Seth Meyers, I forgot about him. But Stephen Colbert and his final show tonight, I do want to get into some of the think pieces on the future of late night. And why does everybody think that Stephen Colbert, for whatever reason, deserves a show? You know, it's kind of like with the bookstore, you know? People feel like, it's a bookstore. You got to have one. Do you? Do you? It's a late show. You got to have one. Do you? What if it loses a bunch of money? It's not self-sustaining. Do you really need it in 2026? Also, this is fun. The DNC has released its 2024 autopsy, but only after internal pressure to do so. This autopsy was commissioned by the DNC. Ken Martin runs the DNC. He had somebody write this autopsy of 2024, what went wrong, what they could do better. And then he saw it, he didn't like it, and he refused to release it. And it made him look really bad. So a bunch of Democrats are like, just release it. Release it. So they've released it today. We'll talk about what it does and what it does not say. As if we really need to know what went wrong. I think we know what went wrong. Joe Biden, the debate, the cognitive decline, the inflation, the border crisis, your border czar Kamala Harris didn't do any interviews for 2 months. When she did, she shows up with Tim Walz of all people, and she cackles her way through all these interviews. Oh, man, it was a disaster from start to finish. And everybody knows this, but they refuse to recognize the findings of this autopsy. And to be honest with you, this autopsy really doesn't address half the stuff it should. So we'll get into that as well. We'll get into some local headlines. We'll also see what is trending online with the X-Files. We'll play some name drop in a little bit. I think we have more Malco movie passes up for grabs today for name drop. We'll check in with Ron Hart. We'll see what he thinks about the state of late night comedy. Ron Hart is a bit of a comedian himself, so we'll talk to him a little bit later in the program. First things first, 683-0989, whatever you got from me, you can send it right along. Did you see the photos of the union vote at Novel Bookstore? If you hadn't, I mean, all these guys look like memes. They all look like exactly like you would think they would. Not a strong jaw among them. A lot of low-T guys out there. And so, all right, it's just, I don't know if you saw it or not. I did, and I was just struck by it.
24: Yeah.
22: Did I not describe it perfectly?
24: Sure, yeah.
22: Bunch of neckbeards, bunch of soy boys. Not a guy out there who could run a 6 flat 40. All right, let's get into this first. This was interesting. The Tennessee Department of Corrections has called off the execution of Tony Carruthers after repeated attempts to find a vein for lethal injection failed. So, Tony Carruthers has been saved at least for a year due to his vascularity or lack thereof. Attorneys for Carruthers said executioners had been unable to find a vein to insert a needle and deliver a fatal dose of the drug pentobarbital. He was scheduled to be executed at 10 a.m. A federal judge, a little after noon, denied Carruthers' request to stop his execution over the difficulties establishing intravenous access. The execution had been temporarily stopped, but it is not immediately clear if it will move forward after the U.S. District Judge Thomas L. Parker's ruling. Well, now we do know it's been stayed for a year, so I guess they'll try again 12 months from now. Carruthers' attorneys had argued that further attempts to establish access to a vein would be cruel and unusual. Parker ruled that Carruthers did not show a likelihood of success on the merits. So, this guy, saved by his own lack of vascularity, can't find a vein. Although, I do have to say that you might be overstating this cruel and unusual thing a little bit. You ever given blood before, or you had to go get blood taken and they couldn't find a vein? Oh, they will pop you with that needle half a dozen times until they find one, or else you're not getting your blood work done. It's annoying, yes, painful, yes, but never in my life when I've given blood or have blood drawn have I ever stopped the nurse and said, hey, this is cruel and unusual. It's actually usual. There's a lot of people who just don't have... They don't have prominent veins. I don't have that problem. I'm pretty vascular on account of all the extremely heavy weights I lift. So I would say this. Governor Bill Lee is going to give Tony Carruthers a year. So Tony Carruthers needs to get in the gym. He needs to do some wrist curls. He needs to get his forearms, and I guess even his biceps, needs to get them sufficiently pumped up so he gets vascular. And you can do that by doing a lot of isometric holds. Like, so if you want some vascularity, a lot of it has to do with diet. What he needs to be ordered to get into the prison gym there, wherever he's being held, federal prison, and he needs to just the stack, you know, put the highest setting on the cable machine, and he needs to hold it. And he needs to do that all day so he'll get his veins popping out. That way they'll have no problem next time. Let's see. First Assistant Federal Public Defender Amy Harwell, who represents Carruthers, said at 11:52 a.m. that intravenous lines had been removed from Carruthers and that a witness heard a prison official say the execution will not continue at this time. Harwell, at 12:14 p.m., said Carruthers had been taken off the gurney and is allegedly being checked on by medical personnel. Carruthers' death warrant expires at midnight. Carruthers' attorney from the Federal Public Defender's Office, Capital Habeas Unit, filed an emergency motion for a stay of execution. That was granted, 1-year stay by Governor Bill Lee. Harwell says executioners attempted to insert a central line after other attempts at inserting an intravenous line failed. According to the Cleveland Clinic, a central line is a long, flexible plastic tube that sends medicines into a large vein in the middle of the chest. The motion filed in the Tennessee Supreme Court states that repeated attempts to obtain access at alternate IV sites have been unsuccessful. Harwell said that Carruthers was in pain and that there was lots of blood. So I guess it may have been getting a little bit messy. And at that point, you say, okay, all right, enough. Enough already. Let's get this guy in the gym. Casey Stubbs, director of the American Civil Liberties Union Capital Punishment Project, called the repeated efforts to find an IV line barbaric. Barbaric? Wait till he reads about what Tony Carruthers was convicted of. Permitting Tony Carruthers' execution without ordering DNA testing was a grave injustice, Stubbs said in an emailed statement provided by an ACLU spokesperson. This injustice turned barbaric when Tennessee's efforts to set an IV line for the lethal drugs failed, and the executioners continued to press forward anyway with the botched execution. Melanie Verdesia, pro bono counsel for Carruthers, said the state of Tennessee is currently torturing a man who maintains his innocence in the name of justice. This is not how our system is supposed to work. All right, in recent years, Alabama postponed two executions after executioners could not find a vein to administer the lethal injection. In 2022, the state delayed the executions of Kenneth Eugene Smith and Alan Eugene Miller. Smith eventually became the first person in the U.S. to be executed by nitrogen gas in 2024. Miller was executed by the same method later that year. So, are we gonna have some nitrogen gas executions go down? That you gotta have a backup, right? There has to be a ranked choice execution. You know, here's your three choices. Number one, pentobarbital. If for whatever reason we can't find a vein, and you should probably inspect the guy for it. Do some prep. I've had surgery before. I had surgery last year. I had to go up there and do a bunch of prep work. They had a meeting. You know, they talked to me about what to expect. I had to use some antibacterial scrub. I had to do a bunch of prep for my surgery. They should do the same kind of thing. It's like, hey, what kind of veins does this guy have? Number one. Number two, you know, firing squad. Your firing squad is, you know, we saw down in Mississippi, they've got whole billboards saying that, yeah, we do the firing squad around here. And then I know Tennessee at some point had old Sparky. You can ride the lightning. There should be an array. There should be an array. There should be five or so methods of execution, ranging from the pentobarbital injection all the way down to the guillotine, and you should be able to rank them. If not this, then what? And if you have problems with any of them, you just go to the next method of execution. So Tony Carruthers is going to live another year. I'm sure there'll be more petitions for DNA testing. They'll say, hey, he's got another year. Let's go. Let's DNA test it. Let's see if maybe this exonerates him. I seriously doubt it will. But that there you go. That's the story of Tony Carruthers. He has bought himself a year by not being very vascular. I'm telling you, that would never be a problem with me. I got the veins bulging, my forearms, my biceps. I got a big old bicep vein. What are you doing there, Rivera? You got the bicep vein popping? You got to do something about that. If you ever find yourself on that gurney, you want to hide the veins. What can you do to, like, not be so vascular? I guess be obese. But I guess that's not something that you're able really to do if you're on death row. I don't know if they offer up a lot of fatty foods or sugar. So there you have it. That's a big story today, is that a one-year stay of execution for Tony Carruthers issued by Governor Bill Lee on account of the Tennessee Department of Corrections executioners could not find a vein. 683-0989 is my number. 683-0989. In a little bit, we will talk about Stephen Colbert. He has reached the end. Did he hasten the end of the late night format? Could the late night format have survived a little longer if Stephen Colbert didn't insist on making it overtly political? We'll talk about that. We'll also talk about this union vote. Novel Bookstore has voted.
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2: 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Since it's Stephen Colbert's last late show tonight, we can talk about the best to ever do it. Late night, a lot of people go way back. Johnny Carson was the gold standard when I was a small child. And then there was the late night wars. You had Leno and Letterman. They did a movie about it called The Late Shift. It was the race for who's going to get Johnny Carson's spot, right? So you had Leno and Letterman. And then you had a lot of guys. Craig Ferguson, he was very good. I don't think he's in the conversation as the best to do it. You had Arsenio Hall. How about Arsenio? That was pretty big for a while. He was a solid talk show host, was Arsenio. Arsenio Hall was a big deal. We'd always have kids go, woof, woof, woof, woof, woof. That was the whole thing with Arsenio. You fist in the air, woof, woof, woof, woof. So stupid. It's like one of the most 90s things of all time. And then you get Craig Kilborn. I guess Jon Stewart. I never really considered any of the cable TV guys really to be late night guys. Only because it was cable. Network, that's where you wanted to be. But that's where you don't want to be anymore. And Stephen Colbert may have had a lot to do with that. So we'll talk about that coming up. Now, as far as this novel bookstore vote to unionize, well, the workers at Novel voted to form a union. Surprise, surprise. They celebrated with local union members at Starbucks, Memphis Shelby County Schools, and other union supporters at a rally of about 40 people. Gordon Pera and Matt Zybarth, two Novel employees, said after the rally that the final vote was 12-4, but added that four additional yes votes were contested. That's because those four votes, which includes Zybarth, have deemed to be cast by managers on duty. Pera said those managers don't have hiring and firing power, but rather report to a general manager if discipline or action is needed. So I guess it's sketchy on whether or not they're management, because management can't be part of a union vote, I suppose. So they voted to unionize, which doesn't surprise me. They want to collectively bargain for higher wages. What's a high wage? They said they want the base wage to be a living wage, equating to about $21 an hour. Now, Matt Zybarth, who has worked at the bookstore for 17 years, says he's confident that's a fair starting point for bargaining, especially given discussions he and others have had with the store's investors. He says, "I do daily sales. Financially, we're the strongest we've ever been." Okay. All right. Calm down. You've been there working at that bookstore for 17 years. Again, 17 years you've been working at a job and you're not happy with the pay or the working conditions or the benefits, and you have not taken it upon yourself to go just find a better job? Okay. Now, one of the day-to-day operators, Matt Crow, a managing partner, he says that, well, they've been given raises at the rate of 5% annually. Before that, raises were 10% per year. Management also pays 100% of employees' health insurance for those who work more than 30 hours weekly. So you don't even have to work 40 hours a week. 30 hours a week, and you get your health insurance covered 100%. That's a pretty good deal. Matt Crow says, "At the same time, we recognize that building a financially secure career in retail is very difficult. The predecessor bookstore to Novel failed twice in the 10 years before we opened. That reflects a broader reality of specialty retail. It can be meaningful, community-centered work, but it's not a business that supports high wages." And that should be a telegraph of saying, yeah, we can maybe raise the wages for some of you guys, but some of you guys are probably going to have to find a different place to work, right? And by the way, there's like 20 investors in this bookstore. 20 investors, they're all in for 5% apiece. So their share is so diluted in it, they're not making a bunch of money. At some point, they're going to say, I want out of this. This is not what I got into this for. So congratulations on unionizing.
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5: Fox News, I'm Tom Graham. President Trump says talks with Iran are ongoing as he continues to hold off on re-escalating the conflict with Tehran.
6: We're negotiating, and we'll see. But either we're going to get it one way or the other. We're going to either make sure they don't have a nuclear weapon, or we're going to have to do something very drastic.
5: Now, the president insisting Iran must abandon its nuclear ambitions as part of any permanent ceasefire deal. A Tennessee death row inmate's execution called off. Fox's Jeff Manasso.
7: All appeals were exhausted ahead of Tony Carruthers' planned execution Thursday, though it was his vein that prison officials were unable to find, leading Tennessee to halt the lethal injection, which prompted Governor Bill Lee to grant a one-year stay after he'd previously announced that he wouldn't intervene.
5: Carruthers was convicted of murdering three people. 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
14: All right, who is the best ever in late night? I mean, there's only a handful you can even really consider. Johnny Carson was the gold standard growing up. The Johnny Carson Show on NBC. That's the slot that Leno took over. And then I believe, then Conan took it over. And that didn't really work out.
15: Hey, he's my personal favorite. Always been my favorite.
14: Yeah, that's Conan's kind of the forgotten man, isn't he? Conan got screwed out of his gig, I think. I think they pulled the plug way too early. He was great in the late night slot, you know, with it was late night with Conan O'Brien. Then he got the late show after Leno, who took over for Carson. But they didn't give enough time, I don't think, and they put Leno back in there real quick. And they told Conan to you know, pound sand, hit the bricks. And then Conan went to TBS and hit his show for a while. But it was never really the same. That said, nobody's crying about Conan. Conan, nobody ever said, Conan deserves a show. But they're saying that about Colbert. All right, Colbert, he deserves a show. He's got to have a show. Why does he have to have a show? His show loses some $40 million a year. CBS realizes that, and they're pulling the plug. Of course, the political bent on this is that he was critical of the Paramount ByteDance merger. David Ellison, the son of Larry Ellison, who are conservatives, taking over everything, and that he was fired for political reasons. And that's one of those things where Stephen Colbert can paint himself as a victim, and other people do that on his behalf. The problem with Stephen Colbert's show was not that he got political. Because if you want to look at all the late night hosts, they all made political jokes. Jay Leno was all over Bill Clinton during the Clinton era. And Bush too. Jay Leno was right down the middle with his political humor. David Letterman, at the height of his powers, David Letterman would make fun of anybody and everybody. He became really nasty and really left-wing late in his late-night career. Late model David Letterman was not as fun as David Letterman in his prime, but he was, no doubt, he's in the conversation. But let's look at David Letterman for a second. What do we remember most about David Letterman? You remember the top 10 list. You remember stupid pet tricks, stupid human tricks. You remember him throwing things off the top of the Ed Sullivan Theater. You remember all these things. Remember his banter with Paul Schaefer. All those things. The, hey, kids, do you like the rock and roll? David Letterman was a talented comedic host. He let politics kind of get in the way later. He got real jaded. And from what I understand, he wasn't a really nice guy. He wasn't a good guy. For everything I hear from those in the know is that Jay Leno was a super nice guy, like a really good person. He wasn't as funny as David Letterman, but David Letterman's staff were scared to death of that guy because he was a jerk. But he was also a mega talent when it came to late night. Now, as far as Colbert goes, it's not really that he was political. That wasn't really the problem. It's that he was only political, right? He didn't have anything. What did Stephen Colbert ever do that you remember besides bash Trump? He had no recurring bit. There's no top 10 list. There's no stupid human tricks. What was the thing Johnny Carson did with the fortune-telling Karnak? The great Karnak? There was no jaywalking. Jay Leno had jaywalking, where he'd go out, man on the street kind of stuff. David Letterman had the guys at the Hello Deli. Rupert G. from the Hello Deli. Mujibar and Sirajul, the guys from the gift shop downstairs. He had Biff, his stage manager. David Letterman knew how to run a late night show because I remember all of these things, and he's been off the air for a decade.
15: You know way more about late night history than I do.
14: It's there was a time we didn't have the internet.
15: Yeah, I know. It was like your only thing to watch.
14: And we also a lot of the time didn't have cable, and the cable late night was lame. So you would watch the network shows.
16: because they had all the guests, all the stars, all the musical guests, and there weren't as many avenues to see things. If you wanted to see the Beastie Boys performance on Letterman or Rage Against the Machine or whoever else, hey, did you hear who's going to be on Letterman tonight or on Leno or whoever, right? So I came up when Leno and Letterman were competing for that late night slot. That was the heyday. And then Conan came along and he was doing stuff that nobody had ever seen before. He and Andy Richter were doing some really funny stuff. In the year 2000, they were doing crazy things, man. It was all a new frontier. And then all of a sudden, it just got really lame. It's almost as if the late night comedy guys stopped doing the comedy part. And that's where Stephen Colbert decided, I'm not going to do comedy. I'm just going to do politics, 100% left-wing politics. I'm going to cut off half the audience, and I'm going to do nothing that anybody is ever going to go revisit or remember, because it's Stephen Colbert, and he had done nothing funny before. John Weber points out that Colbert will be remembered for doing the dancing COVID vaccines. The dancing COVID, the vaccine thing, with the when they played tequila, and he would dance. So he didn't have any recurring bits, very little comedy in the show. And here's what's great. We've got this from CNN. The potato himself, Brian Stelter. Chiron reads, Colbert to sign off the late show as CBSN's

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2: Exactly what Potato Man is describing there. He was a comfort at the end of the day. Oh, just to make sense of this crazy world. All he did was allow Donald Trump to dictate his program. I will challenge anybody. Anybody. Maybe we need to do an on-the-street thing. Can you name a recurring comedy bit or benchmark, anything that Stephen Colbert did that was memorable or funny? You cannot, because it does not exist. Remember when we talk about comedy, we always like to invoke the great Norm MacDonald. When Norm MacDonald said, good comedians make people laugh. Bad comedians make people clap. That's all Colbert's show was. It was clapter. They would have a little sign that would say applause, and people would do it. Have you ever tried to watch a show without the laugh track, like one of those laugh track shows? There are some people online who will do that. They'll take a hack garbage show like The Big Bang Theory, which I understand was a really popular show. They will remove the laugh track. It's hard to watch a sitcom, a laugh track sitcom, without the laugh track is really difficult to watch. Now, how about we do that with Colbert? Let's listen to some of Stephen Colbert without the prompted clapter that you were so used to. There was a time, maybe it was during COVID, when Stephen Colbert was doing his show from the house. He would do it from his office or something like that. And so there was no audience. So this is Stephen Colbert reacting after Biden was declared the winner in the 2020 election. Just listen to these jokes, how flat they fall.
3: Joe Biden did it. He's our next president. Do the wave. Do the...
2: The guys, he's celebrating Joe Biden's win. And what else do we say about comedy? Comedy doesn't take sides. If comedy does take sides, it ceases to be comedy, and it's propaganda is what it is.
3: Wow. Trump was right. We're finally saying Merry Christmas again. Hey, fun fact, this weekend, a song called Donald Trump hit number one on iTunes. After 4 years, Americans can exhale. Never a good sign when the majority of Americans react to you losing your job the way they did to us getting Bin Laden. Go back to the shadow, Donnie. Look at him go. He's running laps around Trump. I refuse to remember his name. What was it again? It was Ronald Klump. And when he leaves, you know what I'm looking forward to? Sleep. But also the possibility that for the first time in 4 years, we'll be able to shift our collective focus away from him onto anything else. I got up this morning, I was walking on the steps, and I just felt all this available brain space. You know, it's not filled with anything else yet.
2: This was comedy, guys. This was Stephen Colbert's idea of comedy and entertaining people. That's unreal. And I mean, to look back at his show, and that's all he made it about the last 10 years. The last 10 years, all the guy did, he, as this hallowed professional satirist, Stephen Colbert, who, you know, he just kind of has that arrogance about him, unearned, by the way. At best, Stephen Colbert, his talent was hanging out with talented people. Because he rode the coattails of Jon Stewart on Comedy Central for years and years and years. And if you want to talk about the genuine article, Jon Stewart is the guy who does the clown nose on, clown nose off thing. Jon Stewart did The Daily Show, took it over from a guy named Craig Kilborn. Craig Kilborn becomes a footnote. Kilborn left The Daily Show to do Late

0: late night network didn't work out for Craig Kilborn. I liked Craig Kilborn on The Daily Show, but he left, and Jon Stewart slid right into there, and he took The Daily Show to new heights. I think Craig Kilborn might have gone off and started the band Queens of the Stone Age or something, and that's only because that guy looks just like Craig Kilborn, Josh Homme. That said, Jon Stewart was the king of let's get really political and act really exasperated, kind of like Jon Stewart did his own version of Lewis Black. He pretty much did the exasperated Democrat. And so he would say things, and he started amassing this influence among young people, millennials especially. And they would watch The Daily Show, and they were getting news from The Daily Show. And then when people would ask Jon Stewart about that, he's like, I'm just a comedian. Or he would say something that was inconsistent or wrong, or they would criticize something that he said. He would go, well, I'm just a comedian. Well, that's where Stephen Colbert learned all this from. Stephen Colbert, for 10 years, has done a poor man's version of Jon Stewart, but just not funny. That's it. That's all. But they're acting like this is some, you know, Stephen Colbert is being wronged by CBS. Like, Stephen Colbert deserves the show, whether or not it loses $40 million or not. It's just, why? Why should CBS continue to hemorrhage tens of millions of dollars because Stephen Colbert needs a gig? Because he's worthy of the gig? What? I say good riddance. I think that, I don't know that late night comedy shows, we're going to be around a whole lot longer given, you know, the media environment we're in. People watching just clips on their phone, just short clip. But he didn't do it any favors by telling half his audience that he hates them and then devaluing the property so the network can't make as much money. And the other guys, I think that Jimmy Kimmel says he is taking the night off so everybody can watch Colbert's last show, as if now Colbert's going to deliver some great show. No, he never did before. I can't name one recurring bit, one time where Stephen Colbert tried to make just a regular person laugh. Not a leftist laugh or clap, but just a regular person. There have been other late night hosts who have gotten political, but that's not all they were. That's not all they were. That's all Stephen Colbert had. Nothing else. No other arrow in the quiver. This dude is a hack. 683-0989. Got a bunch of messages coming in. I definitely want to get to those. We got to say it.
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4: I'm reminded by Guitar Dave at 683-0989 that Colbert did have that one funny bit that was unintentional. When he was talking to Caitlin Collins from CNN, and he said something like, "Now you guys are right down the middle. You guys are unbiased." And everybody starts laughing. And she's like, "Was that a laugh line? That's supposed to be a laugh line?" He's like, "No, but I guess it was."
5: I remember that. Yeah, that was pretty recent too, wasn't it?
4: Yeah, it was like last year, or a year and a half ago, whenever it was. But yeah, I'll look for that clip. Yeah, from time to time, you're going to run into one. I mean, you're going to run into one, but man, he always had it. All Colbert's guests were like left-wing politicians or think piece journalists or what. It wasn't fun. It wasn't a good time. Listen, David Letterman, like I pointed out, David Letterman was a nasty left-wing curmudgeon. But when he was right, when he was in his prime, he had one of the best late-night shows ever. And you remember all the fun stuff, all the funny things that happened. You know, when Crispin Glover went nuts and got kicked off the show, and even some of his guests, didn't Drew Barrymore flash him, something like that. You know, there's all kinds of stuff that happened on that show. But I can't give you any real, you know, the funniest thing that happened on Colbert's show is when Jon Stewart got on there and started yelling about the coronavirus, you know, not being escaped from a lab. And the whole time, Colbert's trying to get him to stop. So it wasn't a comedy show. It was terrible. So I'm not going to say good riddance because I never really watched the show. Except, I don't know why this guy, why everybody thinks he deserves this show. That's really what bothers me about it. Like, oh, he deserves the show. They're taking away his show. It's like, what? He's losing money. Like crazy. Anyway, this is a Say It Ain't So, Joey. Say it ain't so. Can you believe this? Joey Chestnut has been sentenced after pleading guilty to assault. No.
5: Joey Chestnut?
4: America's most popular competitive eater is now serving probation after an incident earlier this year in Hamilton County, Indiana. Joseph Chestnut, commonly known as Joey Chestnut, pleaded guilty to two counts of battery stemming from an incident in March. According to official court documents, Chestnut was sentenced to serve 180 days of probation. According to documents, the victim told police that Joey Chestnut hit him across the face with an open hand after the two exchanged a handshake at a bar in the early morning hours of March 21st. A probable cause affidavit revealed the man had noticed Chestnut due to his celebrity status and began to speak with him. The man says as he reached out to shake Chestnut's hand, he was slapped in the face. Shortly after the slap, court documents revealed Chestnut made statements saying everything is okay and nothing happened. Both the victim and another man with him then left the bar. During a follow-up investigation from the Westfield Police Department, detectives obtained video footage of the incident. According to official court documents, the footage shows Chestnut pull the victim in while shaking his hand and then slapping him. On March 22nd, police continued their investigation as they spoke with Chestnut, who initially asked what had happened and was seemingly unaware of the situation. While speaking with police, Chestnut said he was pretty drunk and didn't remember much of the situation, but did know that he walked home from the bar when it closed. According to documents, police showed Chestnut the video of the incident, to which he responded, "That did not look nice." Now, Joey Chestnut will not be sanctioned by the Nathan's Hot Dog Eating Contest. They're not going to hold it against him. Honestly, I don't know if Joey Chestnut slapped me across the head in a bar,
5: That's a story to tell, man.
4: I'd probably just be honored. It. You know? All right. I mean, unless I was, you know, injured or something. You know, it's probably just, hey, I shook Joey Chestnut's hand. He was super drunk and he slapped me. It was cool. But 180 days of probation.
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11: The holiday weekend begins sooner than expected. I'm Lisa Brady, Fox News. Members of Congress heading home early after a Senate Republican plan to vote on funding for ICE and Border Patrol derailed over a new Justice Department compensation fund for claims of government weaponization.
12: Ahead of a vote on reconciliation, Acting Attorney General Todd Blanche briefed Republican senators on the nearly $1.8 billion weaponization fund. Missouri Senator Eric Schmidt told Fox's Chad Pergram some had questions about its scope.
13: I mean, look, I'm very comfortable with the idea that people who've been wronged by their government, as a lawyer, I feel comfortable that been wronged by their government should have some sort of redress.
12: But disagreements led to the Senate GOP saying they need to start all over again on reconciliation. Senate Minority Leader Chuck Schumer reacted.
14: The only way for Republicans to get out of this box is to stop backing the slush fund, stop pushing the ballroom.
12: President Trump had set a June 1st deadline for the reconciliation bill to pass.
11: Fox's Jessica Rosenthal. For the Democratic Party, an unflattering autopsy of the 2024 election released under pressure for transparency months after the DNC chair had shelved it as a distraction.
15: The report suggests Democrats should put a larger emphasis on voters in Middle America and the South who feel they are not part of Democrats' vision for a stronger America. Also, the report said state parties need more support and training and pointed out an inability and unwillingness to listen to every voter.
11: Fox's Gernot Scott. The report is critical of the Kamala Harris campaign, but also points to a lack of White House support for her leading up to it. President Trump just confirming the U.S. will send an additional 5,000 troops to Poland. In a social media post pointing to his relationship with the Polish president who took office last year, this follows the recent announcement a troop deployment to Poland had been delayed as tensions with some U.S. allies continue over the conflict with Iran. 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
10: 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Here's Josh Rivera.
16: Following fights during Ripley High School's graduation ceremony earlier this month, the Lauderdale County Sheriff's Office said on Thursday the six additional people are now in custody. Nearly all individuals involved in the brawl on May 14th have been arrested, according to Sheriff Brian Kelly. That brings the total to 11, three of them being minors. In a statement, Sheriff Kelly said, quote, "The overwhelming majority of those involved chose to turn themselves in after realizing that we were fully fully committed to identifying every person responsible and bringing them to justice, end quote. And yesterday afternoon, Memphis men's baseball, the fifth seed, defeated the number eight seed, Charlotte, 13-9. They'll now be moving on to the double elimination bracket, and they're scheduled to play the number four seed, UAB. If Memphis beats UAB, they'll move on tomorrow to play the number one seed, UTSA. If they lose, they'll play the loser of Game 5.
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4: 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All right, coming up in a little bit, the 2024 Democrat autopsy was finally released, but the DNC, they don't like what's in it. They had a guy write it up, but they can't admit to being wrong about anything. So they agreed to release the report, but they redlined it. They put all these different notes on it, essentially saying that there's no evidence for this claim, as if we don't know what went wrong for the Democrats in 2024. I mean, from the top all the way down, the cognitive decline that the media declined to cover of Joe Biden, and the fact that Kamala Harris was put in the position, and it was unfair to her, the DEI nature of it all. Joe Biden painted himself into a corner and says, I'm going to have a a black woman as a VP. And it's like, all right, well, it was going to be either Karen Bass or Kamala Harris. Think about that real quick. Karen Bass and Kamala Harris were like the only two. Those are the finalists to be the VP for Joe Biden. And then Kamala Harris, she was not set up for success. But even if she were set up for success, I still think her record was she had taken too many unpopular positions, and it just wasn't going to happen for her. But we can get into what this report says and why the DNC head, Ken Martin, wants to distance himself from it. It's actually hilarious. It's almost as if they didn't like what the report said, so they said, we don't believe you. And they're not going to change a thing. All right, we'll also get into the X-Files. We'll also get into your text, 683-0989. There's a lot of people who have different ideas of the late-night hosts. You know, the debate over who was the best to ever do it, very difficult to argue. I mean, listen, as far as late-night hosts go, there's only a handful that you can even consider as the best of all time. Johnny Carson, Jay Leno, David Letterman. You could put Conan O'Brien in there, but then it starts to get a little bit thin after that. I mean, then there are other guys who are of note, underrated. Walden points out that Craig Ferguson, way underrated, underappreciated, and I agree. And you know what he had? He had a skeleton. He had a skeleton named Jeffrey. Or was it Jeff? It was Jeff the Skeleton with the Mohawk. That was his sidekick, was a skeleton. And the other thing about Craig Ferguson is he was Irish, and he was really Scottish. He's Scottish, I think. Really funny. And he had some of the best-looking women on that show. And he would always flirt with them, and it was funny as hell. And so Craig Ferguson, he's a really interesting guy. He's great. That said, he's got a great story, too. You know, he's coming over, getting in the business. I think he was an alcoholic at one point.
0: He was Scottish.
4: And, yeah, Scottish. Yeah, Craig Ferguson. He was a lot of fun. But there's only five or so that you can consider the best to ever do it. And Colbert's not in the conversation with Stephen Colbert's last show tonight. I'm not going to watch it. Why would I watch this last show? I've never watched this show before. I've only seen what I've seen of it is just a guy who hates Donald Trump. That's all he's got. That'll be his legacy in late night. There was not, I mean, even Jimmy Kimmel had like lie witness news and some of the bits that he had about, you know, eating the kids Halloween candy and some of the pranks and such. So, I mean, even a guy who is right there with Colbert as far as, you know, being political, at least Jimmy Kimmel did other funny things. At least at one point. I don't know how often he does those. But that said, it's maybe there's somebody I'm missing. You know, the late night stuff. I mean, there were other late night shows, I'm sure. Like guys before my time or guys like, I don't know, did Morton Downey Jr., was that a late night show? Because there was a lot of stuff on in late night. Like they put Howard Stern on TV for a while. But as far as network late night shows, the things you would see on Channel 3, 5, and 13... maybe 24. 683-0989. 683-0989. We can get back into that if you'd like. I've got some local headlines here. We'll get into it. Anything going on, we'll keep our eye on it. Any developments? But for now, here they are. Local news. Anthropic. Now, the makers of Claude, they're going to pay $15 billion a year to rent Colossus from SpaceX. Unreal. Colossus, Elon Musk's controversial Memphis data center that's divided the city and sparked protests, rents for about $15 billion a year, according to an SEC filing released on Wednesday. Earlier in May, XAI, now part of SpaceX, announced a deal with Anthropic, the company behind the popular artificial intelligence chatbot Claude. The two companies said Anthropic would rent the computing capacity at Colossus. For Claude, they did not disclose the terms of the deal, but this S-1, the prospectus filing with the SEC, says that Anthropic is due to pay SpaceX about $1.25 billion a month for the use of Colossus, which is a lot of money. $15 billion a year? Because I don't think that XAI was turning a profit on Grok on their chatbot. Let's see. The annual rent on Colossus represents a significant revenue for SpaceX, which, according to the filing, recorded $18.7 billion in annual revenue in calendar year 2025. So, the revenue for SpaceX was $18.7 billion last year, and they're going to get $15 billion in rent from Anthropic? Woo! The company had about $21.2 billion in costs and expenses. So, I guess that's one way to supplement your business, is to build a data center and rent it out to another AI company. So that's, and I'm sure there's some concerns about the water recycling plan. I hope they get that done. I hope they get that underway, or resume it, because I would hate to think that it won't get done, and I'd like for people to calm down a little bit. And also, I would prefer they not use drinking water from the aquifer to cool the computer when you can do it another way. Let's see. We've got Immigrants' Right Group sues the Highway Patrol over traffic stops in Memphis and in Nashville. The Tennessee Immigrant and Refugee Rights Coalition filed a lawsuit in Davidson County against the Tennessee Highway Patrol. The suit alleges what it describes as increasingly commonplace practice of THP troopers teaming up with federal immigration agents to stop Memphis and Nashville motorists in order to investigate their immigration status. TIRRC's suit includes seven individual plaintiffs, at least three of whom are Memphians and range from community leaders, activists, and pastors. They say they are disturbed at how Tennessee Highway Patrol's extensive use of this tactic has intimidated immigrant communities and has repeatedly and arbitrarily torn families apart, tarnishing our nation's reputation for decency and fairness. The lawsuit asks the court to declare these practices unlawful and prohibit Tennessee Highway Patrol from directing its troopers to systematically make traffic stops. All right, well, if you're on the highway, and this is the Tennessee Highway Patrol, they're probably going to make some traffic stops, and as part of those traffic stops, they're probably going to investigate whether or not you're in the country legally, and it's some people aren't going to like that, and that, but that's just called enforcing the law, and so I guess good luck. We'll see. Let's see. Federal court, they're having a hearing today over the new Tennessee congressional map. A federal court hearing today in the high-profile legal challenge over Tennessee's congressional district map. Civil rights groups say the current map weakens the voting power of black Memphians, dilutes the vote. Memphis Mayor Paul Young has previously said he believes Memphis deserves strong representation in Congress, and critics argue the current map makes that more difficult. The Tennessee NAACP and other groups filed the lawsuit after state lawmakers approved a new congressional map that splits Memphis into three districts. The plaintiffs claim the map dismantled Tennessee's only majority black congressional district and illegally diluted black voting power. This article says the same thing over and over again. And we know the judge is hearing arguments, I guess, today, but a final ruling may still take months, which could be a problem because it's only a few months until, you know, the primaries. And so I thought that the, I guess last week that injunction was denied, but there's still a lawsuit to be filed. So they're working it out, and we don't know if they'll make a decision sooner or later, but we'll see. Let's see. We've got the TBI is investigating the second fatality involving the Memphis Safe Task Force in a week. Let's see. This happened on Wednesday. This marks the second death involving the Memphis Safe Task Force in a week after Drug Enforcement Agency officials shot and killed Darren Pigram at the Burger King in Fraser on May 13th. In the latest incident, task force members responded a little before 7:30 p.m. to a residence in Raleigh. Agents were responding to a call about an armed man threatening to harm himself. They found Jonah Neal, age 25, inside a home which contained numerous weapons. For reasons still under investigation, a Homeland Security Investigations special agent fired her weapon. Neal was pronounced deceased at the scene. At this time, it's not immediately clear whether Neal died as a result of the agent firing upon him or if it was a self-inflicted stab wound. No one else was injured in the incident. On Thursday afternoon, Jonah Neal's mother, Jessica Neal, confirmed that the victim was her son and that they live in Memphis, but declined to speak otherwise. So the TBI is going to investigate this incident in addition to the shooting last week at the Burger King in Frazier. I guess that also the question is why Memphis Police Department officers didn't respond with their crisis management team to this call in the case of Mr. Neal. But the TBI now has two cases to investigate. And then we've got, finally, a teen has been charged, a suspect identified and indicted in the mass shooting that killed a 17-year-old girl and injured six others before prom in Brownsville earlier this month. DeQuarius DQ Lax, age 18, is charged with 22 separate counts, including first-degree murder. He's also facing six counts of attempted first-degree murder. Lax is accused of shooting seven individuals at a pre-prom picture gathering at Webb F. Blank's Passive Park in Brownsville on May 8th. 17-year-old Satura Hayes was tragically shot to death during the gathering. So this suspect is not yet in custody. The authorities are asking for the public's help if anybody knows where he is. Lax is described as 5'7", weighing around 130 pounds. He is a black male. It doesn't say that here, but I saw his photo, and I'll tell you that. So any information, 1-800-TBI-FIND. All right, 683-0989 is my number. We'll get into some X-Files coming up in a little bit. Next, we got this DNC 2024 autopsy. What does it say? What does it not say?
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2: All right, the DNC has released their 2024 autopsy. What went wrong in 2024? Well, what went right? Nothing. Not for Democrats. Well, they had all kinds of goofy policies. Open borders, boys and girls locker rooms, transgender surgeries for illegal immigrant inmates. I mean, it was bonkers. All the policies were insane. That's really what the problem was. But they're not going to change any of those. They are 100% locked into 2021 policies. They might not outwardly say it, but they have not changed a bit, and no report is going to change their minds. In fact, they got the report. They hired a guy to write it, and then the DNC head was like, no, we can't release this. So here we have it. Let's see. The leaked DNC autopsy, it mentions, let's see, how about this? I have a list of what's it. They said that the White House did not do enough to set Kamala Harris up for success. That's about it. That's it. They didn't blame it on Kamala Harris because she's going to run in 2028. Here we go. Democrats have lost ground since the Obama era due to stagnation, failure to invest in state and local parties, and the inability to project strength and unity. Criticizes the Biden White House for not adequately preparing and supporting Kamala Harris. No polling on Kamala Harris like they did Jill Biden. Poor defense against border czar label. Yeah, it wasn't the border. It was the defense against the border czar label. False overall Democrat effort for failing to effectively define or attack Trump, relying on assumption his negatives were baked in. The Harris campaign was criticized for taking too much for granted, over-focus on suburbs and college-educated voters, neglecting rural areas, and relying on not Trump rather than affirmative messaging or clear self-definition. Now, one thing that it does acknowledge is Trump's transgender-focused ad, the Kamala is for they, them, Donald Trump is for you. It was seen as highly effective and damaging. Harris did not shift her position in response. She shifted positions on anything and everything else. I was against fracking, but now I'm for fracking. She could not bring herself to say, well, no, I'm not in favor of transgender surgeries for illegal immigrants who are in prison. There's some things that, I mean, all those are probably true, but what it doesn't make mention of are inflation, Joe Biden's border policies, like actual things that Democrats botched while they were in office, podcasts, maybe, you know, Kamala Harris, her unwillingness to go on podcasts other than the really friendly ones, like the Call Her Daddy podcast.
3: That would have helped.
2: Yeah, she ducked Joe Rogan. They didn't say anything about women's sports or the bathroom stuff, you know, of transgender bathroom controversies, pronouns, or anything related to MAHA or gas prices. Nothing like that. But we know what the problems were. I listed them. Here we have it. Biden's cognitive decline, and then the media's willingness to cover that up. The inflation crisis, border crisis, the fact that she was the border czar. They didn't distance themselves enough from that title. No, she was put in charge of figuring out what's going on at the border. And they try to say she wasn't the border czar. She absolutely was. She refused to do interviews for 2 months after she was anointed. right? She was anointed. There was no primary, nothing. It was just handed to her. And she refused to do interviews. When she did, she showed up with that weirdo Tim Walz. How about all the white dudes for Harris? How about the ad with all the white dudes? I eat carburetors for breakfast.
3: Don't remind me.
2: I mean, how about all of the ham-fisted, cringy...
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2: Fox News, I'm Tom Rigotti. A ceasefire between the U.S. and Iran continues to hang in the balance as peace talks move forward. Fox's Ashley Webster reports.
3: Secretary of State Marco Rubio say there's a hope that the United States and Tehran are getting closer on a peace deal that will bring an end to the war. As it stands, Iranian leaders are still reviewing the latest counter-peace proposal from Washington.
2: Iran continues to insist it will not give up its nuclear program. The mastermind of a government food program for children in Minnesota is sentenced to decades behind bars.
4: The woman convicted as a kingpin in one of the largest Medicaid scams in the Minnesota fraud boondoggle is sentenced to 41.5 years in prison. Amy Bach is also on the hook for $243 million in restitution. That's the amount of money the court determined was scammed from taxpayers in that Feeding Our Future scandal alone.
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5: From the Mitch Wright Plumbing, Heating, and Air News Desk, the news you need now. 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
6: Tony Carruthers, a death row convict from Tennessee, was scheduled to be put to death by lethal injection on Thursday morning after Governor Bill Lee declined to step in and stop his death sentence on Tuesday. There is still no confirmation on if it was carried out or halted. Carruthers had spent more than 30 years on death row after being found guilty in a kidnapping and murder case in Memphis in 1996. In 1994, DeLewis Anderson, her son Marcellus Anderson, and a friend, Frederick Tucker, were abducted, tortured, and buried alive by Tony Carruthers and his accomplice, James Montgomery. After more than 30 years on death row, he was scheduled for death at 10 a.m. despite a concerted attempt by family, the ACLU, religious leaders, and community leaders to halt the lethal injection.
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14: One interstate wreck now, 40 eastbound at 385-269 east of town. And also have a crash South Highland, southbound at Central, and one on Pauline Street at Dr. MLK Jr. Drive or Avenue. I'm Hollywood Hendricks with your total traffic.
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16: 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Half an hour from now, we're going to play some name drop Malco movie passes up for grabs. This weekend, we got The Mandalorian and Grogu. That's coming out. That's the big release. Star Wars film, which, you know, they said they were going to pull back and be like, we're not going to do as many Star Wars films. But this one, I guess they felt good about, given that people are familiar with it because of the Disney Plus. I guess it was a Disney Plus series, The Mandalorian. And so, I don't know. I've read about it. I'm not sure. That guy Pedro Pascal's got it made. Rivera, do you think that Pedro Pascal showed up for the entire production or just the scenes where he took his helmet off?
18: Oh, totally. Just for the scenes when he took his helmet off. He has his own stunt double.
16: Yeah, I guess he's got a guy to play The Mandalorian, and that guy's on set all the time. And when he has to take his helmet off, Pedro shows up, takes his helmet off. But overall, it's just him doing, like, voiceover work, right?
18: Pretty good gig.
16: Pretty good gig. All right. So we got some Malco movie passes. We'll play Name Drop in half an hour. Then an hour from now, nationally syndicated columnist Ron Hart, friend of the program, will stop in. We might talk a little late-night comedy with Ron Hart. Look, Stephen Colbert, his last show is tonight. I've never been a fan, really. Like, even when I liked Stephen Colbert, he was always just kind of meh. Like, back when he was on a show, the Dana Carvey show, even when he was on, Strangers with Candy, he was on that show. I just always thought, okay, he's just a generic guy. He was very good at playing a character, like with the Colbert Report, because he could hide behind that character, right? That wasn't really him. He was doing a parody of Sean Hannity, essentially. And so he was very good at that, but when it was the actual Stephen Colbert program, just wasn't funny to me. Just didn't really do it. Didn't really tell a joke that I thought was funny. Never did a bit that I thought was memorable. Not like all the other great late night hosts. I mean, even Craig Kilborn had your moment of zen. That was his thing. We leave you tonight, here's your moment of zen. And it was some irreverent clip. Jimmy Fallon, you know, is goofy as his show is. His show is, at least he tries, you know. Jimmy Fallon's got a lot of talent.
18: I like Fallon. Fallon's good.
16: Jimmy Fallon has a lot of talent.
18: Yeah, until.
16: He's got a lot of talent. He does a lot of great impersonations. He can sing and dance. He is a talent. Now, I'm just not sure that Jimmy Fallon has ever really found the right venue for his talent. SNL, he would always break and laugh. Movies didn't really work out. Jimmy Fallon's been in a handful of movies. They've not been memorable or good. He's a really good impressionist and musician. And he has fun. At least he has fun. The problem is that Jimmy Fallon's just not discerning at all. Like, you know, he laughs at everything. Everything's great. Every movie he saw was the greatest movie. There's something a little bit inauthentic about Jimmy Fallon. So, but he's very talented. I'll give him that. That said, this show I think could kill in late night. I don't know.
18: Late night Nation of Jake?
16: Yeah, late night Nation of Jake, buddy. Listen, you don't have to work it. I know you like to watch movies.
18: No, I was saying, like, it would be unhinged. That's why I made that noise.
16: Oh, yeah, it would be insane. It'd be insane. But I prefer the audio-only format. I don't know. Being on camera kind of freaks me out a little bit. Right now, though, we've got trending topics, viral videos, breaking news. All happens online. 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And Josh Rivera at Josh J. Rivera 12. All right, let's see. Oh, hey. Now, more on this autopsy, the DNC 2024 autopsy what went wrong, as if we didn't know. At least there's some Democrats who are shooting straight. This is Jared Moskowitz, Democrat representative. He just lays it out very plainly for everyone.
17: We lost the last election. It wasn't close, okay? But the fact that we can't even tell people why, we're too afraid to tell them the truth. They know the truth. They saw the debate. They saw what happened, right? And they saw that we got killed in the election. We lost every swing state. So they can write whatever document they want, but Democrats know why we lost.
16: Yeah, man. Listen, that's the kind of thing. If you've got people who are willing to just come out and say it, those are the kind of people that you need to put in charge of it. I mean, that guy, somebody should pull him aside and say, hey, you're right. You're right. You're right. We all know, and we need to have the stones to be able to tell people what went wrong. But even so, he undermines his own point by saying, everybody knows why. They saw the debate June 27th, 2024. Remember when Joe Biden cut the WWE promo? He was like, yeah, Donald Trump's acting like he wants to debate me again. Anytime, pal. And it was like 11 jump cuts in a 15-second video.

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1: During the 2024 campaign, that probably would have been it. And Sunny Hostin was actually said, she goes, I didn't mean to kill her campaign. I simply asked her what she might do differently than one of the worst presidents of all time. So good for a Jared Moskowitz. Yeah, at least he's being honest with people and with himself. All right, Josh, what do you have?
2: Yeah, so I have this clip that's been a little bit trending on my page. It's Zoran Mamdani, and he's talking to this interviewer, and they're talking about the NBA conference finals that I've been watching. The Knicks are up 2-0, or about to be 2-0 if they play tonight and win. But that's not the point of the video. The point of the video is he's asked about if he's been watching the Knicks game, and he finds a way to kind of sneak in a comparison that I don't think works for democratic socialism. See if this works out for you. But she tried to sneak this in, which I thought was kind of funny.
3: I did watch game one. I also have to give a shout out to my friend Nikhil Sharma, because the only reason I could watch game one was because he had YouTube TV and he gave me his login.
4: I have someone's YouTube TV too.
3: Let's go. So that's that a lot of people. Insane, a lot of people honestly ask, "What's democratic socialism?" Sharing YouTube TV with your boys.
2: So I got curious. I'm like, "Wait, is that a decent comparison?" And I looked it up, and the Google AI told me, "No, it's not the same thing. Account sharing is a mutual agreement among individuals to split the cost of a private commercial service, which usually is a violation of the terms. And then democratic socialism, on the other hand, is a political and economic theory centered on collective democratic control of the economy and essential resources rather than bypassing a subscription fee." So he tries to sneak that in there, and I just thought that was kind of funny.
1: Yeah, you know what? Sometimes maybe just answer the question about the local hoops team. maybe just answer the basketball question. You've been watching the Knicks? Yeah, how about them? How about those New York Knickerbockers? Yeah, I watched them. I love it. Really rooting for the Knicks. Instead of having to, like, you know, wedge some sort of Democrat socialism message in there.
2: It kind of ruins the vibe. It's like,
1: it ruins the vibe. And also, no, you're just stealing. That's all you're doing. But then again, Democrat socialism is just stealing. So it kind of is the same thing in a way, except democratic socialism, you're being forced to do it. He doesn't need to do that. Maybe it's because he doesn't really know much about basketball. Well, and the other thing that Mamdani's doing now is I read that he has secured 1,000 World Cup tickets for $50 a piece.
2: Oh, yeah, I did see that, yeah.
1: Yeah, so that's his gift, I guess. You know, bread and circuses, you know, for the people of New York, because that's the mayor of New York's role, is to go secure World Cup tickets. Now, here's what's going to happen. People will have to enter a lottery or something like that in order to buy the $50 tickets, and you got to be able to buy two of them. Where do you think those tickets are going to end up? Rivera, I'll give you one guess as to where those tickets are going to end up.
2: Probably people he knows or himself. I don't know.
1: There could be that. That's a pretty good answer. I'm thinking StubHub.
2: Yeah.
1: I mean, StubHub, really. You make 1,000 tickets available at $50 a piece.
2: Scalpers.
1: People who get their hands on those are going to resell them for $1,000 a piece. You could make a quick $950 per ticket on StubHub. The market will always prevail. And yeah, you're right, too. Maybe a lot of his buddies and cronies and people within his administration, they probably worked that out, that they're going to get to go to the World Cup. It always works out that way. All right. Oh, this is a funny clip. I guess Donald Trump Jr. is getting married this weekend, which I think is poor form. You don't get married on a holiday weekend. I hate when people do this. Memorial Day weekend wedding, Labor Day weekend wedding, July 4th weekend. Don't ruin somebody's 3-day weekend by getting married.
2: It's not all that bad here in Memphis, though, because it's super rainy, so it wouldn't really matter.
1: I suppose, but Donald Trump was asked, will he be going to Don Jr.'s wedding?
5: I said, you know, this is not good timing for me. I have a thing called Iran and other things. That's one I can't win on. If I do attend, I get killed. If I don't attend, I get killed. By the fake news, of course, I'm talking about. No, but he's got a very person who I've known for a long time, and hopefully they're going to have a great marriage.
1: I don't know. Did he just say, was he referring to Don Jr.?

0: when he says he's a person I've known for a long time? It's his son. Of course. It's probably, he's known him the longest, but I don't know. Or was he talking about the person he's marrying? Who is Donald Trump Jr. marrying? Is he marrying Kimberly Guilfoyle? Are they still together? Am I out of the loop here? I didn't know he's getting married. Eric is still married to Laura.
1: Wait, who is he wedding? I just looked it up and it said Vanessa Trump. Is that right?
0: No. Wait.
1: Oh, is it Bettina Anderson? Oh, is this a rumor? Okay, Bettina Anderson is what the names are, it's pulling up now.
0: Okay.
1: I don't know who that is.
0: Okay. Either way, I just thought it was funny. Donald Trump saying, "I'd like to go, but if I go, you guys will kill me for going. If I don't go, I look like it. I'm damned if I do, I'm damned if I don't." And plus, he's like, he's somebody I've known a long time. It's like, of course, he's Donald Trump Jr. All right, Josh, anything else?
1: I do have one more commencement speech that had to do with AI, and it resulted in more booze, this time in UCF. I've actually really enjoyed listening to these speeches because the thing about these speeches is they just can't get the hint to just stop talking about AI, but they keep going.
2: The rise of artificial intelligence is the next industrial revolution. What happened? Okay, I struck a chord. May I finish?
1: And she gets booed again, and she tries to finish. She does try to finish, but it's like, I don't know, and one of the students ends up yelling, AI sucks. She doesn't get the message. She just sees.
0: Yeah, that student that yelled, AI sucks, probably used AI to write all her papers.
1: That is for the ironic thing is a lot of students do use AI.
0: A lot of these students using the AI to write the papers, and then they start talking about AI during commencement, and they're like, boo, AI is going to take our jobs. It's like, well, you've been using it to pass your classes. So what do you think was going to happen, turd? All right, 683-0989. In 15 minutes, we'll play Name Drop. I've got some Malco movie passes. And maybe we will get into some of these reviews of The Mandalorian and Grogu. That's your big Memorial Day weekend movie. People will be out in full force to go check out
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2: All right, this just in. NASCAR's Kyle Busch has died. 41 years old, hospitalized with an undisclosed illness. Just announced by NASCAR. He was in the hospital this week. Unspecified illness. He never recovered. He was 41. A statement from NASCAR reads, "We are saddened and heartbroken to share the news of the passing of Kyle Busch, a two-time Cup champion and one of our sport's greatest and fiercest drivers." Kyle Busch. Listen, I don't know a lot about NASCAR, but I know Kyle Busch's name. Kyle Busch, Kurt Busch as well. Are they brothers? The Busch brothers? Or are they unrelated? I remember hearing them all the time. They t-shirts and, let's see, trying to look up, are they brothers? I don't know. But he's among the biggest names in NASCAR. He was hospitalized, and that's all we really know, is that he was ill. They haven't really said, you know, what he had, what happened. This didn't happen on the track, so we don't really know. We've got more here. For more than two decades, the man who fittingly called himself Rowdy captivated and divided NASCAR fans like no other. He combined his skill with an unapologetic swagger that entertained, outraged, and most of all, won a whole lot of races. You know, when I think about divisive NASCAR drivers, I think about Tony Stewart, I think about Jimmy Johnson, and yes, Kyle Busch. Busch won 234 NASCAR National Series races, combining the top-tier Cup Series, O'Reilly Series, and Truck Series, which is the most of any driver in history. He won two Cup Series titles in 2015 and 2019. Now, shockingly and suddenly, Busch is gone. He is survived by his wife, Samantha, 11-year-old son, Brexton, himself a promising young racer, and 4-year-old daughter, Lennox. That's all. That is shocking. Busch appeared to be ill 2 weeks ago at Watkins Glen when he radioed his team during the race and asked for Bill Heisel, a veteran sports physician assistant who has worked with NASCAR drivers and crew members for years, to meet him at Busch's motorhome after the checkered flag. He says, "I'm going to need a shot." Asked by The Athletic last week about whether he was feeling better following that radio message, Busch waved his hand in motion towards his face. As you can kind of hear it, I'm still not great. The cough was pretty substantial last week. Earlier Thursday, a post on his social media account announced that Busch would miss this weekend's Coca-Cola 600 as he was undergoing treatment for a severe illness. His team, Richard Childress Racing, said that Busch's health was our utmost priority, and he and his family have the full resources of RCR behind them. Busch, knowing his talent and potential, always carried the grandest of ambitions and was public about a desire to be known as the best. "The first thing they'll remember me by," he once said, "will be my on-track success." But the second thing, he added, was how he grew up in the limelight. He struggled to adapt to scrutiny as an unrefined and brash teenager. I guess, you know, these guys, they start so young, these NASCAR drivers now. Because, I mean, as long as I can remember, you know, Kyle Busch has been driving, and I'm not even a casual fan of NASCAR. I've just been around it a little bit here and there. That's wild. So Kyle Busch,
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3: More negotiations. I'm Tom Rigotti, Fox News. President Trump announcing a new development regarding a potential deal with Iran. Fox's Aisha Hosni's at the White House.
4: The president knocking down reports out there that Iran's supreme leader is demanding that the enriched uranium in that country stay in that country as part of any sort of a nuclear agreement. That would have complicated these talks by a lot. It would have also ticked off Israel, which does not want to see that happen. But the president today pushing back on those reports and saying it is not true.
5: We don't need it. We don't want it. We'll probably destroy it after we get it, but we're not going to let them have it.
4: Meantime, Pakistan's interior minister arrived in Tehran again yesterday to continue talks with the president of Iran.
3: A Fox News poll shows only 40% of registered voters approve of U.S. military action against the regime. A strange turn of events today in Tennessee for a death row inmate.
6: All appeals were exhausted ahead of Tony Carruthers' planned execution Thursday, though it was his vein that prison officials were unable to find, leading Tennessee to halt the lethal injection, which prompted Governor Bill Lee to grant a one-year stay after he'd previously announced that he wouldn't intervene, despite an 80,000-signature petition that landed on his desk asking that untested DNA evidence be looked at. In a case, the ACLU argues relied only on jailhouse testimony, in which Carruthers represented himself. Jeff Manasso, Fox News.
3: A Virginia judge is dismissing all charges against a former school administrator accused of ignoring repeated warnings that a six-year-old had a gun hours before a teacher was shot. Judge Rebecca Robinson granted the defense's motion to dismiss on the fourth day of the trial of Evan Parker, who was charged with 8 felony counts of child neglect. Robinson says the court is of the legal opinion that this is not a crime. 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
2: 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Here's Josh Rivera.
7: Following fights during Ripley High School's graduation ceremony earlier this month, the Lauderdale County Sheriff's Office said on Thursday the 6 additional people are now in custody. Nearly all individuals involved in the brawl on May 14th have been arrested, according to Sheriff Brian Kelly. That brings the total to 11, 3 of them being minors. In a statement, Sheriff Kelly said, quote, "The overwhelming majority of those involved chose to turn themselves in after realizing that we were fully committed to identifying every person responsible and bringing them to justice," end quote. And yesterday afternoon, Memphis men's baseball, the 5th seed, defeated the number 8 seed, Charlotte, 13-9. They'll now be moving on to the double elimination bracket, and they're scheduled to play the number 4 seed, UAB. If Memphis beats UAB, they'll move on tomorrow to play the number 1 seed, UTSA. If they lose, they'll play the loser of Game 5.
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0: Now, here's your traffic report.
13: Have a crash 240 eastbound at Mill Branch, and still have one 40 eastbound at 385 269. And James Rhodes, another wreck on the secondaries, non-injury there at Overton Crossing Street. I'm Hollywood Hendricks with your total traffic.
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15: 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Newstalk989.com. Nation of Jake podcast will be up there in about an hour. In a half an hour, we're going to talk to Ron Hart. He's a nationally syndicated columnist, and he's an amateur comedian. We'll talk about late night comedy with Ron Hart. Also, this DNC autopsy. The DNC autopsy, the head of the DNC, Ken Martin, didn't want to release it, but then he got a lot of heat for not releasing it, and so they finally begrudgingly released it with some notes, because they didn't like what was in it. But then people have read it saying, you've ignored all the reasons why Democrats lost, which is leading people to believe they've learned nothing from the 2024 election, which is fine with me. Run it back and run Kamala Harris again with all the same policies. Just let's go again at this. This will be a lot of fun in 2028. So we'll talk to Ron Hart about those things. I need a player for name drop right now, though. 683-0989. Malco movie passes up for grabs. You can go see a Malco movie of your choice with these passes, but you got to play to win them, and you got to call to play. So 683-0989. Dial it up, get crack-a-lackin'. Big stories today. Tony Carruthers, death row inmate, who was convicted in 1996 for the 1994 triple murder of some of his a family, essentially, a mother, a son, and a friend. He buried them. I think he may have buried them alive, although that was contested. He was convicted in 96. He's been on death row for 30 years. There's been a petition to test some DNA evidence, which was declined by the governor. The governor says the execution proceeds. It was scheduled this morning at 10 a.m. However, it has now been delayed by a year. He has been given a stay of 1 year for the execution on account of they could not find the vein in his arm in which to inject the pentobarbital. That was it. It was going to be lethal injection, but they couldn't find a vein in his arm. And things got a little difficult for the executioners, and they said, this just isn't going to happen today. And so it will be 1 year, at least, until they can try again on the execution of Tony Carruthers. Now, I've been reading a little bit about this, and I think that there is a tactic by death row inmates to dehydrate themselves in advance of the lethal injection so that it's more difficult for the executioners to find a vein, which may or may not have been the case here, but they just couldn't find a vein due to Mr. Carruthers' lack of vascularity. Some people, their veins, just they're difficult to find. You know, my dad's got veins. He has to give blood from time to time and get blood work done, and he hates doctors and their needles anyway. And then sometimes these nurses, they'll just poke and poke until they find one, and my dad hates it. He gets real bit out of shape. And he starts cursing at the nurses. And it's fine. It's good. And, you know, they're sticking needles in him. He's allowed to curse at them. That said, They said it was cruel and unusual to keep on trying to find the vein in Tony Carruthers' arm. I thought it was cruel and unusual to kill three people and bury them. I thought that was pretty cruel and unusual. That's it. That's one of the big stories. The other big stories are the union vote for the Novel Bookstore. They got together at a rally yesterday. They had their vote, and by a vote of 12-4, they've decided they're going to unionize the workers at Novel Bookstore. Now, the usual suspects were out there. If you're ever wondering what side of an issue you should be on, just look to who supports something like unionization of bookstore workers, and you'll see the Democrat Socialist of America guy out there, and you'll see Justin J. Pearson out there rallying alongside these workers voting to unionize, and that should tell you all you need to know. Make your decision based on that. But they voted to unionize, so that's going to be a financial burden on the owners of that bookstore. And I'm pretty sure the owners of that bookstore, they invested in it because they broke it up over 20 people. They all, so it was a manageable investment. They might be getting a return. It's only 5% each. That said, I anticipate that being more of a financial burden on the management of the store. And it might not work out for those workers the way they think it is. They think they're going to get everything they want by unionizing. You might just have run yourself out of a gig, essentially. Let's see. What else is? Oh yeah, we've got some late breaking news here that I want to get into. Let's see. We've got. I had it. Oh, this Family Dollar rat infestation lawsuit. They've reached a settlement of $5.5 million. And that whole rat infestation at the Family Dollar, in wake of the hantavirus outbreak from a couple weeks ago, takes on a little bit of a different tenor, does it not? Yeah, well, that's very easily. All those folks who consumed products from the Family Dollar that had rat poop and rat urine on them, that could have been real bad. So maybe we'll get into more details on that one coming up. Right now, though, 683-0989, the number to call.
14: What's your name, dude?
2: Nation of Jakes, 5 o'clock name drop.
14: Drop?
15: Say it! Say it! All right, who is our contestant for name drop this afternoon?
17: First up, we got Danae.
15: Danae?
18: Yes.
15: Hey, Danae, what's going on with you?
18: That's my name. I dropped my name for you.
15: Very, very nice. You're dropping in. What's going on this afternoon, Danae?
18: About to go see the chiropractor as soon as I get off the phone.
15: Oh yeah,
18: that's it.
15: He just all over crack your back. You got the joint stuff going on.
18: Yeah. Yes. Arthritis, all kind of stuff.
15: Yeah. My mom goes to the chiropractor. She's into it.
18: I love it.
15: It seems like it would be addictive. Like you have like a regular standing appointment. You get in there every month to crack your bones?
18: For now.
15: Okay. All right. I get it. Sometimes I'll try to crack my knuckles. Can you hear that? That's about as far as I go.
18: That's cringe.
15: That's about as far as I go. I can crack them. But sometimes I'll get Handsome Rob to crack my back. He's very good at cracking the back. I don't know, Danae. Handsome Rob used to be like a big barrel-chested dude, and he used to be able to crack your back, a real strong guy, but he's lost a bunch of weight, and so he's a bit svelte now. I don't know if he could lift me up and crack my back like you do. Maybe I'll have to go see a chiropractor. All right, Danae, let's play some name drop here. I've got an audio clip. This is somebody who's making headlines, somebody in the news. I'm going to play it for you. All right, Danae, at the end of the clip, I'll ask you to identify who is speaking in the clip by dropping his or her name. If you're correct, you're going to get a pair of Malco movie passes. Go see a movie of your choice. If not, though, Danae, I will insult you, and I'll send you packing, and all the world will know, including your closest friends, as well as complete strangers, they'll know you're a loser. All right, so there's a lot at stake here. All right, you ready to play?
18: Yes, okay.
15: All right, we're all counting on you. Listen up.
19: Steven, I am here in support tonight for Steven because You're the first guy in America who's lost his show because we got a president who can't take a joke. and because Larry and David Ellison feel they need to kiss his ass to get what they want. So these are... Anyway, Stephen, these are small-minded people. They got no idea what the freedoms of this beautiful country are supposed to be about. This is for you.
15: All right, Danae. Drop that name.
18: That's Bruce Springsteen.
15: All right, show me Bruce Springsteen. Yeah, there's the Bruce Springsteen. Some people call him the boss. He's not my boss. Not my boss by a long shot. Yeah, he was on Stephen Colbert's show, and as you could hear, he's in support of Stephen Colbert. Bruce Springsteen, like a lot of people, they think that Stephen Colbert is losing his show because Donald Trump said so, and that Stephen Colbert is a victim of the Trump administration. What do you think about Stephen Colbert being yanked off the air by CBS?
18: I really probably feel the way most people feel. I really don't care one way or the other.
15: Yeah.
18: I'm just watching that. Yeah.
15: Yeah, I don't know. I mean, Colbert, like I've pointed out on this program many times, the problem with Colbert is not that he made jokes about politicians, even right-wing politicians, is it seemingly all he did. I mean, if you go back, like, who was your late night host of choice, say, back when you were watching late night TV, if ever?
18: I would have watched Leno, and I do like Jimmy Fallon. I used to, you know, he was from SNL, though, and Leno had other stuff. So, yeah, I don't even know who Stephen Colbert was, except he had a show.
15: Yeah, listen, Jay Leno would make jokes about politicians quite often, actually, especially during the Bill Clinton, Monica Lewinsky scandal. He went hard on Bill Clinton, but he also made jokes about George H.W. Bush and George W. Bush, and I'm sure Ronald Reagan back in the day. Jay Leno was about as straight down the middle as you could get, and he was a true stand-up comic, and he knew how to tell jokes, and he had some bits, too. They would do, like, the headlines bits from the newspapers. They would get all the weddings, the crazy, you know, marriages, the names. They would do the jaywalking. And so they would do other things. You know, David Letterman had all the stuff he would do with stupid pet tricks, stupid human tricks, the top 10 lists. He would throw stuff off the building. David Letterman was the master of the bit. He would do the bit with the earpiece where he would work the drive-through. He would do all kinds of funny things in his heyday. Johnny Carson was funny. They were all funny. And they had a good time. The role was after your late local news where you watched nothing but a bunch of murder, fire, and you were feeling awful about the world, you would tune in and you would see guys try to make you laugh and forget about all the trials and tribulations and all the bad news that you just witnessed. Instead, now it's just like, a guy like Colbert and Kimmel to a degree, is like all they want to do is just hammer you with left-wing talking points in politics. It's just like, why did they decide that was a good idea? That's what people wanted.
18: Yeah, I don't know. And who cares what Bruce Springsteen has to say about it either?
15: That's another thing.
18: Stick to what you know, yeah.
15: Well, it's fitting that Bruce Springsteen would rush to the defense of Stephen Colbert, because they're kind of like the same kind of dude. Like, for whatever reason, you know, people hold Bruce Springsteen up on a pedestal. Like, he wrote some really good tunes in the 80s. Sure, you know, Glory Days, people love that, Born in the USA. But they've added this gravitas to his work. Like, he walks on water. Like, you know, what he says is profound because he's Bruce Springsteen. And I guess because he had success as a musician, he was cool, right? Bruce Springsteen was cool. But Colbert kind of gets the same treatment in the comedy world. But for the life of me, I don't understand why, because he's never done anything that was funny.
18: No.
15: Like, that was never. Seminal. Never. Like, nothing. He's always kind of been like that other guy who was there. And I guess maybe I'm understating his impact is the Colbert Report on Comedy Central, but I'm being completely honest with you. It's not just that I don't like his politics or that he brought so much politics to late night. and hasten the demise of the format. I just don't think the guy's very funny. You did the Steve Carell funny. Stephen Colbert,
18: oh, yes.
15: Not so much. Right?
18: Yes, agreed.
15: And those guys came up together. Those guys were side by side on The Daily Show, on the Dana Carvey show. Those guys actually, I think that those guys were part of the same improv troupe in Chicago. And I think Stephen Colbert was Steve Carell's understudy. And they've known each other forever. But there's, So one of them's funny, one of them's not. And it's pretty apparent which one's which. All right, Danae,
18: yes.
15: Congratulations.
18: Yes.
15: You're going to the movies. You are a name drop winner. You avoided being embarrassed and insulted. And that's a win in and of itself.
18: Absolutely.
15: All right, go have fun at the chiropractor. If I made you late for your appointment, I apologize, but I'm not sorry.
13: Get!
15: All right, talk to you later, Danae. All right, 683-0989 is my number. Let's see, we've got some.
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0: 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Ron Hart will be along here shortly. I want to talk to him about Stephen Colbert and late-night comedy. It hasn't really been funny, like, in a while. I mean, it just seems like, I mean, the less and less relevant for the last decade or so. And I don't know if it's kind of like what, you know, Norm said about, you know, comedy in the Trump era. It's like it's a very good for bad comics, but very bad for good comics. It's been strange, and I guess it might just be me. I just don't stay up and watch the late night shows anymore. And I think it probably has more to do with just the on-demand nature of everything. And like appointment watching, there's very few things other than live sports where you have to be in front of the TV. You know, and for a guy my age, I mean, I remember you had like Thursday night on NBC. It was must-see TV. You had to watch, it was Seinfeld and it was Friends. And you had to be in front of the TV to watch it. Like Frasier, like all these shows. Because if you missed it, you didn't know when you were going to see it again. You didn't know if ever you were going to see it again. There was all kinds of stuff that you would just watch and it would just go away. There was no website to go check it out on demand. That's just the way we lived. And if you missed it, well, you missed it. What happened? This is something else. Last night on Survivor, I didn't know Survivor was still on, by the way. Jeff Probst, he like gave away something, like on accident. Rivera, did you see this clip? Do you watch any of the Survivor?
2: No, I don't.
0: It's something. I saw it last night. They're like, oh, there was a big TV moment where Jeff Probst, he gave away the ending of Survivor before it had aired, before it had happened, because they do things in different order. And I thought to myself, man, that'd be great if I knew what was happening. Like if I Survivor's been around for a long time. I mean, I never watched a full season of Survivor, but I understood the premise of the show. And they, you know, they get voted off the island, right? That was like it's a pop culture touchstone there, getting voted off the island. But apparently Jeff Probst messed it up, and I didn't have enough context on either side of the clip to know that he did it. But apparently they were having, you know, the council or whatever it is, the torch lighting, and he just did something out of order, and all the people were like, "We haven't done that yet," and everybody's like, "Oh." But that's one of those things where Survivor was a show that you had to see live. You had to watch it on whatever night it came on, especially those shows with a spoiler or with a shock ending or something, reality stuff. So it has more to do with the fact that everybody's on their phone getting what they want when they want it. If something by chance happened that was funny on a Colbert show or a Kimmel show, you would see it on their Twitter feed. You wouldn't even have to watch it. So I think that, you know, late night comedy was going the way of the dodo even before, but Stephen Colbert didn't do it any favors by dividing the audience every night. There's fewer fish to catch when you decide that half of them you're not even going to bait.
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2: This is a Fox News alert. I'm Tom Graham. Two-time NASCAR Cup Series champion Kyle Busch has died. That's according to NASCAR. He was 41 years old. No cause of death was given. President Trump continues to insist Iran must abandon its nuclear ambitions as part of any permanent ceasefire deal. He wants Tehran to turn over nuclear material as well.
3: We don't need it. We don't want it. We'll probably destroy it after we get it, but we're not going to let them have it.
2: Talks with Iran are ongoing as President Trump continues to hold off on escalating the conflict. Now, the president's Capitol Arch moving one step closer to becoming a reality.
4: The U.S. Commission of Fine Arts approving the design for the Triumphal Arch President Trump wants to build in Washington, D.C. The revised design includes lowering the overall height to about 250 feet.
2: Fox's Kristen Goodwin there. 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
9: Jammed up now around 55 southbound in Goodman Road. That's around a wreck there with lane blockage at South Haven. And looks like clearing the 1240 eastbound at Mill Branch. Still have the secondary wreck on James Road at Overton Crossing Street. I'm Hollywood Hendricks with your total traffic.
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6: Nation of Jake, News Talk 98.9, the roar of Memphis. In a little bit, we'll go over what we have learned this afternoon. Very sad to learn about the death of Kyle Busch. Shocking. An undisclosed illness. He was hospitalized. And now he's gone. 41 years old. One of the best to ever do it in NASCAR. Kyle Busch. Man, that's got a big blow to NASCAR. People are shocked. So we'll... Oh, happy trails, too. And, you know, prayers for his family. 41 is too young, way too young. We'll also get into, let's see, what we have planned for tomorrow on the Big Friday show. But today's show's not over yet. Not until we talk to our friend Ron Hart, nationally syndicated columnist and all-around good guy. Ron Hart, welcome back to the Nation of Jake. How are you?
14: Buddy, great to be back. Great to be back.
6: All right. So, Ron, I don't know if we've talked a lot about the death penalty. Today there was a story out of Tennessee where a triple murderer who was convicted in 1996 in a 1994 triple murder, he was set to be executed today at 10 a.m., but they couldn't find a vein in his arm. It's kind of like, you know, you go and you give blood, or you get blood drawn, and the nurse can't find the vein. So now he has a one-year stay of execution by Governor Lee on account of not being able to find a vein. They said poking around and trying to find a vein for too long amounted to cruel and unusual punishment, Ron. So it's a true story. It's how it went down. So how do we feel as a libertarian leaning about the death penalty?
14: I think it may surprise you. I'm against the death penalty.
6: Okay.
14: I think we've waited too long. I'm against the electric chair. I'm for electric bleachers. I think we've got a lot of catching up to do. 1996 shows the government, the 1996 conviction, just now getting to them, shows the government's really working through their paperwork pretty quickly, aren't they?
6: I don't like the fact that you've got this long wait, this long appeal process. It's very expensive. Anybody worth putting to death is worth putting to death immediately. I mean, if you're, that's the way I look at it. So I've always thought that the death penalty reform should be, you raise the burden of proof from beyond a reasonable doubt to clear and convincing evidence. You have to have the right guy. You have to make sure they did it, because the only thing worse than somebody skating off the death penalty is putting somebody to death who didn't do it.
14: The state, it's the number one cause of documentaries.
6: Right. So I think you should raise that standard to clear and convincing evidence. You got to have the right guy. And then when you do raise that standard, you put them to death immediately, like the next day or that day. And yes.
14: Why do they wait so long, Jake? Do you know why? Appeals.
6: The lawyers. It's very odd. It's very odd. I guess they have so long to appeal, and any lawyer, they're going to exhaust that appeal process. But it's always 30 years.
14: It's always
6: 20 or 30 years. And then in that 20 or 30 years, these inmates, they make contact with activists in the ACLU. They want to be some example of why the death penalty is wrong. And then in that 30 years, most people forget what they did. And it's not until you go read what they did that you're reminded, oh, this guy should have been put to death years ago.
14: So, and we're spending $80,000 to $100,000 a year on this person in prison, plus their lawyers, I'm sure, which are pro bono, plus the court system. I mean, it's just, if you murder somebody and there's a witness, I think Texas did a deal. If you murder somebody and there's more than two witnesses, and you basically 100% did it, which, you know, with all the cameras today, pretty doggone good, you know, in terms of like, did you do it? Yeah, you did it. And then, you know, you're supposed to be put to death within about 2 years. I mean, it's there's no need to let it. And it's almost cruel to them. You don't have not find the vein is cruel. Them sitting on death row, you know, getting ready to be killed. I mean, that's kind of cruel too, right?
6: Right. Well, and the other thing is this, is the pentobarbital and the lethal injection, there should be like a ranked choice. There should be, you know, lethal injection. You should be able to choose. I think in Tennessee, Ron, I was just reading about this. If you were convicted before 1999, you can choose the electric chair. You can choose death by, you can ride the lightning, but only if you were convicted before 1999. But I think they should have a ranked choice. You got pentobarbital, the lethal injection. You've got the electric chair. You've got firing squad. You got guillotine. You've got, you know, whatever it is, and you just rank them. So if we can't find a vein, we go to your second choice. If the power's out, we go to the third choice. You know, that kind of thing. Ranked choice execution method. What do you think about that?
14: Yeah, I think so. I always tell this joke about the difference between Harvard. I went to Harvard. I mean, I didn't go to Harvard. I went to Georgetown and Memphis State. and then Harvard. There's three people in death row, and there's a University of Memphis grad, a University of Tennessee grad, and a Harvard grad on death row. And they bring them in. The preacher brings them in and says, okay, they're strapped in an electric chair, and the priest is there, give them the last rites, and they try to turn the, and the other two people watch, the Memphis guy and the Georgetown guy watching, and basically he says, he pulls the lever, and it sparks, and it doesn't kill the guy on the chair, and the preacher says, God's will, you're allowed to go. And so he gets up and leaves, and the Harvard guy's watching this, the Memphis guy gets in the chair, same thing happens, puts the straps him in, pulls the electric chair thing, it sparks, it doesn't kill the person, and he pulls up, and he says, hey, you're allowed to go. And the Harvard guy's watching all this. So the Harvard guy sits in the chair last, he pulls the lever, same thing happens, sparks, nothing happens. And the Harvard guy goes, you're free to go. The Harvard guy goes, no. If you just get that wire right there and you put it on this wire.
15: Yeah, he has to figure it out. So
14: you got to have common sense, you know what I'm saying?
15: All right, Ron Hart is here. Now, speaking of death penalty, they're going to take out Stephen Colbert's show tonight. Afterwards, they're going to shoot it. They're going to put it out of its misery. CBS has decided to end The Late Show, which started in 1993. Everybody's acting, Ron, like this is some institution, like it's been around since the 50s or the 40s. Like TV started and there was a late show. The Late Show was started specifically for David Letterman because he was the odd man out at NBC with the late night feud with Leno, who was going to take over for Carson. Was it Leno or Letterman? So they started this thing in 1993. Letterman did that show for, 30 years? And then Colbert takes over, and he turns what was a great late night comedy show into late night therapy for leftists.

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1: They had 127 guests, and there was one that was kind of right of center-ish type person they had on there. So they have all left-wing people on there. They make no effort to put them out there. So as a result, you're not getting a cross-section of America. You're just getting the echo chamber, and it compounds on itself. And they go further and further left, and the angrier they get, and they're broadcasting to Nebraska, they're broadcasting to Texas, they're broadcasting to, Kansas. Middle America doesn't care to hear your arrogant, above it all, sanctimonious jokes that aren't funny. I mean, just be funny, I mean, even if you are left of center, at least try to be funny, And if you go, I'm a student of comedy, I write with some guys out in L.A. And most of them understand they have to write left-wing stuff to get published out there, right?
2: Sure.
1: So most of them have a lot of pent-up right-wing funny stuff they can write out there that's really funny. You have to admit that left-wing is a lot funnier, more animated clown show than the right is. And with AOC and Bernie Sanders and Biden, you go down the list, they got a lot of buffoons. But that is the rail in which they will not touch,
2: Oh, yeah. Listen, they will go after anybody except their own. Like, they... I didn't see any jokes about Eric Swalwell. You never see jokes about any of the people when they step in it on the left side of the aisle. It's all Trump all the time, or anybody who's associated with Trump. And it's like, all right, enough already. Do you have anything else in the tank? And I think that's really the problem is that, like you said, even if you are left of center, which most of these guys are, you have to be able to make fun of everybody. Or how about just do something that's non-political? Like, you brought up Letterman. David Letterman became a leftist curmudgeon late in his career, but at the height of his powers, Ron, you remember David Letterman for throwing stuff off the building,
1: stupid dog tricks,
2: stupid pet tricks, stupid human
1: Velcro
2: tricks.
1: Wall. He'd jump on a Velcro wall.
2: Right, he would.
1: Solid.
2: He would do goofy stuff. He'd mess with Rupert G at the Hello Deli.
1: Yeah,
2: and he'd put an earpiece and make him say stuff. He was the master of the comedy bit. And those things people remember. Like, I haven't watched late night comedy, David Letterman, in 15 years, but I still remember all the bits he used to do because that's what he did. He made you laugh. And those late night shows, weren't they designed, Ron? Like, after your late local news, when you've watched all the murder, fire, it was supposed to kind of like lighten up the mood a little bit before you went to bed.
1: Yeah, Johnny Carson would get on there and Jay Leno, and they're very likable people. You'd invite in your living room, your bedroom in many cases, every night and watch as you went to bed. And they were pleasant. They were funny. They'd make fun of the news during the week. They'd lighthearted view of the news. They'd touch on things, but they would do left, right. I mean, they were left to center. There's no doubt about it. But they were temperate in a manner. That would be 60-40. Hey, give me 70-30. I'd be happy with that, but not 99.1%. This is, you construct a joke in a manner that's funny, and they construct a joke in a manner that, like Kimball said recently, expectant widow,
2: the glow Trump, and expectant widow.
1: Melania Trump expected, she has the look of a glow of expectant widow. It's like kill your husband. It's like, is that a joke? What's the punchline there?
2: It's one note. It's just one note, and that's all they have, and they get.
1: And thus praise capitalism and the business for finally suffocating this dog, because, we can't fund this forever, right? And it wouldn't have been funny this long if they didn't have this ABC. And Trump's on to something. ABC, NBC, CBS, they have licenses from the FCC to broadcast in every home in America. With that right comes a certain amount of balance. They've gone so far left, and I don't think they need to play that. Brendan Carr needs to play that card right now. But it is something that's hung on their head, and it could be played on them because, you need to be fair. You're given these free rights to go to people's homes, and it can't be one-sided,
2: Right. Well, I mean, I think that, Colbert, I won't say he killed late night with his approach, but I think he hastened the end of the format.
1: Right.
2: Because they're hemorrhaging money, some $40 million a year. And what bothers me is all these people who are treating him like some sort of institution, and that he has some sort of right. Like, he has, he has the right to be there, even if it loses a bunch of money. It shouldn't matter.
1: Yeah, that's right. It's funny. And he argues with Disney, and Camille

0: with Disney and Colbert argues with CBS, which is now Paramount, which is Ellison. He argues with them that somehow he has some God-given right to sit there and rail all night on his personal political views. It doesn't align with the country. So the good news is we can flip it off when we have.
1: Yeah.
0: And the viewership's a million and a half a night. You got these cheap commercials on there with, you know, for late night commercials that they, you know, and they're paying themselves $15 million a year and the staff another $30 million. And it's all about unfair pay among corporate America. Right, they're paying themselves $15 million out of the $30 million, you know, budget for salaries, and the other 200-300 people are making $150,000 to $200,000. They're making $15 million, and they rail against the minimum wage. They're just illogical, and they should have been gone a long time ago. I'm surprised it's taken this long, honestly. Yeah.
1: I would deliver a funnier show for half. I'd donate $7.5 million. That's all I need. I'll deliver you a show 4 days a week.
0: You can make that work. You can make that work.
1: I could feed my family on that. All right. Yeah. We got Ron Hart. That's all the time we have for today. We will check in with you next week.
0: All right, buddy.
1: All right, there you go. Check out Ron's latest column over at newstalk989.com. I think that he's written about China, Donald Trump's trip over to China and the implications.
2: You may have noticed over the past few years, especially after I went through the whole, you know, battle for health and everything, I had to lose some weight. I was getting really bad osteoarthritis. 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
1: What hidden talents do you possess that could make a difference in the world? The solutions to the biggest problems often come from surprising sources. New York, 1941. Austrian-born actress Hedy Lamarr is at the home of friend and composer George Antheil, who recognizes the inventive genius hiding within one of the world's most beautiful muses. At the time, Nazi submarines were wreaking havoc upon the seas, prompting the two to seek solutions against the slaughter. As they sat at a piano during one of their brainstorming sessions, Hedy conceived of an ingenious idea. A torpedo whose radio signal hopped from one frequency to another, much like hands gliding across a keyboard, which prevented the Germans from jamming or detecting the missile. The two submitted their patent to the U.S. Navy the following year, which at the time was rejected and kept top secret. Decades later, however, Hedy's idea was given a second life as her frequency-hopping technology was adapted for use in cell phones and Wi-Fi, as it allowed callers to share a closed network of frequencies. Hedy Lamarr would ultimately pass away in 2000, but the fruits of her labor would earn her the title of the mother of Wi-Fi. How might we change the world for the better by fearlessly deploying our own talents?
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3: All right, time to cover what we have learned this afternoon in the nation of Jake. We've learned that Democrats have learned nothing from 2024. The autopsy from the DNC, which they didn't want to release, their hand was forced after some reporters got a hold of enough of the information. So Ken Martin, the head of the DNC, agreed to release it, but they pretty much disputed everything in it, essentially saying, there's no evidence of this. We did nothing wrong. I think the only thing that they actually criticized Kamala Harris was that she did not change her position on the transgender surgeries for inmates and illegal immigrants after that Trump ad, the one that said something like Kamala is for they, them, Donald Trump is for you. They do admit that was a very effective ad, and it was. Think about it. Think about a dude watching football and that ad comes on, like football in the months of October and November, all those eyeballs. Kamala is for they, them. Donald Trump is for you. But I think that the biggest point was you had a really weak candidate who had no idea what she was doing. But if you would ignore all that in your autopsy, go ahead and run it back with Kamala Harris in 2028. We'll see how that works out. Because she'll be up against Vance or Rubio. Take your pick. It could be a Vance-Rubio ticket, a Rubio-Vance ticket. Who knows? All right, Rivera, what did you learn today?
4: You know way more about late-night history than I do. I only know, like, Conan O'Brien, that's about it. But you know way more about bits and jokes and stuff like that.
3: Yep.
4: Very impressive. Well,
3: I grew up in the sweet spot, I think. You know, as a young kid, Johnny Carson was still on the air. He was still very much relevant. Johnny Carson, he was on the air with Ed McMahon until Jay Leno took over when I was 12, 13, something like that. And then the Leno-Letterman stuff was kind of going on. They made a movie about that called The Late Shift. And I was really into comedy anyway. I was into sketch comedy. I watched old SNL, Kids in the Hall. I watched late night comedy, whether it was Leno or Letterman or Carson or Conan, Craig Ferguson. I watched all those guys. I watched Upright Citizen Brigade, The State, any comedy. That's all I wanted. All I wanted was comedy. And so, yeah, I mean, that was part of it. And that's a lot of the cool stuff, like new bands. You know, David Letterman was great about that. David Letterman would have rock and roll bands on. And so if you wanted to see a band live for the first time, you probably saw them on one of the late night shows. So yeah, then that was pre-internet. You know, when I was a teenager, you know, when he was telling me to go to bed, I could stay up as late as I wanted. And I would watch these performances, you know, on Letterman and Leno and whoever else. I'd find out who. It was wild because before there was a scrolling guide on your TV, you had an actual TV guide. Like it came in the paper. And it was called TV Week. It came in the commercial appeal. And it would have everything in it. It would have who the guests were going to be or who was on. You know, Letterman would be on. They'd tell you the guest was the next night. You'd be like, oh, I got to watch that. And all the Beastie Boys were on Letterman. And so, did you see it? No, I missed it. Oh, I'll never be able to see it again. Little did we know we'd be able to punch it up on YouTube 30 years later. In fact, it's so funny. Rivera, I've got VHS tapes of music videos in this room. I found them the other day. I have VHS tapes of videos that I recorded off the TV. And I can't bring myself to throw them away, even though they're worthless.
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8: This is a Fox News alert. Somber news from NASCAR. I'm Tom Graham, Fox News. Two-time NASCAR Cup Series champion Kyle Busch has died after a sudden and severe illness, which sent him to the hospital. That, according to NASCAR, Busch ranks ninth all-time NASCAR wins with 63, was a two-time season champion. He was 41 years old. A fragile ceasefire between the U.S. and Iran continues as the two sides negotiate a more permanent deal. The Trump administration proposing another peace deal to Tehran, as leaders from Pakistan help mediate.
9: Secretary of State Marco Rubio say there's a hope that the United States and Tehran are getting closer on a peace deal that will bring an end to the war. As it stands, Iranian leaders are still reviewing the latest counter-peace proposal from Washington. Pakistan's interior minister back in Tehran for the second time in less than a week to help mediate the talks. Stopping Iran from acquiring a nuclear weapon is certainly the primary goal, but the administration says Iran charging a toll to allow shipping pass through the Strait of Hormuz is also a deal breaker.
8: And as Fox's Ashley Webster there, President Trump ordering 5,000 troops to Poland as part of a NATO deployment.
10: The president says because of the election of Poland's president, Karol Nawrocki, the U.S. is sending an additional 5,000 troops to the country. Poland is a NATO member, sharing borders with Ukraine and the Russian enclave of Kaliningrad. President Trump's announcement of additional U.S. forces deploying to Poland appears to reverse an earlier announcement from the Pentagon that a 5,000-troop deployment would be delayed as the Trump administration considers reducing the force posture in Europe. At the White House, Jared Halpern, Fox News.
8: Gunmen opening fire in two separate attacks today on the Honduran coast, killing at least 16 people, including six police officers. Those officers were assigned to an anti-gang mission. 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
1: Tonight is the final night of Stephen Colbert's show. Talk about addition by subtraction for this great nation. But even at this remote hour, Colbert, Bruce Springsteen continue to take shots at President Trump.
2: They don't know what the f*** they're doing. You understand that?
1: No, they don't. But we will break it down on the same day the DNC autopsy comes out from the 2024 election. We will run a post-mortem on Stephen Colbert's tanked late-night show. 888-788-9910 if you want to be a part of the show. Ryan Reese, a New York City comedy legend. Who's been playing every club here in the city for about 20 years. You know, you say, I knew a guy when. We know Ryan still. He's in the same spot doing great. We're thrilled to have him on and talk Colbert because he knows every comic in the game. We're also going to get into all of this shameless race baiting out of the Democrat Party with Wesley Hunt, a descendant of slaves, a man who is third generation military in America, in a black family. He won overwhelmingly in a congressional district in Texas that's 80% white. He won the district by over 50 points. So when it comes to all of this systemic racism stuff,
3: Democrats are so full of crap.
1: And nobody does a better job of articulating it than Wesley Hunt. So we got a lot to get to, man. Very crowded dance card on a big Thursday. 888-788-9910. The phone number if you want to be a part of the show. We have one rule. We say it every day. Be a Republican, be a Democrat, Libertarian, Independent. Just don't be a bang. Happy Thursday. Today is my last day of the week on the show. That's people are upset. But you want to know something? Unlike a lot of nationally syndicated talk show, I will be working for you on Memorial Day. Damn right. I'll be here. You'll get a special pre-recorded show that we put together for
4: You are so dumb. You are really dumb. For real.
1: But I'm actually getting this show in the books and heading out to Reno, Nevada this weekend. I get a big stand-up show at the Bartley Ranch, the Hawkins Amphitheater. I'm bringing my mom. My mom is, 75 years old, and she's never had meth before. So you got to get her out to Reno at some point soon.
5: That's true. That is true.
1: The shot's already getting fired. I mean, that's a rowdy crowd out there. They can take it. But right now is not about me or my illustrious broadcast career, because as we get underway today, congratulations are in order to a very familiar face on this show, regular fill-in host just the same. One of the first guys to take a flyer on me when I got into radio was the owner of KTBB out in Tyler, Texas. And our man, Paul Gleiser, was just named the Radio Broadcaster of the Year from the Texas Association of Broadcasters.
6: Well, we're moving on.
1: I mean, if you're Paul Gleiser right now, what a wild time to be alive. Congratulations to him and everybody who listens to KTBB in East Texas. I've met all of you probably 1,000 times. I don't doubt I'll meet you again sometime soon. I just don't want to book anything yet in honor of Paul's big win, because technically speaking, we do have to count the mail-in votes.
7: I think he's got a point.
1: We want to see a water main break in the middle of the night, and the next thing you know, Paul's getting the 2020 treatment.
8: It was stolen.
1: Stop it. I bring up the 2020 election because one guy whose career has gone all downhill since then, a man who is not destined for anyone's Hall of Fame unless they do rig in the mail-in ballots, is Stephen Colbert. So at a time when we're honoring Paul Gleiser and giving him a Gatorade bath, just the same, Stephen Colbert is riding out of town slumped over his horse. Okay, and they can tell you this is a big send-off because Obama was on and Springsteen was on. Obviously, they had that Kumbaya group therapy session last week with Jimmy Kimmel, Jimmy Fallon, John Oliver, Seth Meyers. You know, most people turned on the TV that night, saw that many middle-aged men filled with estrogen in their 50s, and thought they were looking at a No Kings rally, if we're going to be honest.
9: When you're right, you're right, and you're right.
1: Like, wait, five lesbian-looking white guys ranting about Trump? Are we sure we're not at a No Kings? But last night was very much a No Kings. They had Springsteen on. He said the following about Trump, and I want you to hear this, because it's so funny that we get this parallel of Colbert leaving just as my man Paul Gleiser is getting this massive accolade. I mean, understand, the Texas Association of Broadcasters is as classy as they come. And they have so many great radio personalities on the air locally and nationally in Texas that to get recognized by, like, this matters. This isn't like somebody said you were the hottest chick on The View. Okay, this is, you're in the toughest division in sports, and you got the damn thing done. And how did you get it done? I mean, if you've ever heard Paul host the show, he's doing it the right way. We're not having contrived anger fits. We're not trying to gin you up. We're trying to have substantive conversations about what directly affects the other human beings partaking in this radio broadcast. That's what he's doing. And that's all a late night show should be doing, is having comedic discussions about the events unfolding in this great country. But is Colbert a comedy centric show?
5: Not even close.
1: Dude, it's just a rally. It's just activism masquerading as comedy. And you're turning on the TV night in and night out, and you're getting a partisan lecture that comes with a condescending tone of that one lesbian aunt who ruins your frickin' Thanksgiving, okay?
6: Get her out. Get her out of here.
1: You know that one? Turkey? You should be having tofurkey. Animals are bad for the environment. Why are we even celebrating? We're sitting here on stolen land.
6: Get her out. Get her out of here.
1: That's pretty much every Colbert show. If you remember him doing the vaccine dance, if you remember the embarrassing celebration after Biden won the 2020 election.
7: Wrong.
1: Okay, but whatever. He was declared the winner and sworn in as president.
7: I don't remember that ever happening.
1: But the biggest problem Colbert had, and it's just something he never shook, is comedians are buffoons. Man, I'm just telling you this straight up. We're buffoons. We're here to joke about the world, poke fun at ourselves, so you have a place to take the edge off of yourself. You have so many torments in your everyday life. Maybe you sat in a traffic jam. Maybe you pitched something at work that tanked, or you lost a girl. Whatever the case may be. Money's tight. I've pretty much done all of that for most of my adult life. Okay? On the back of my baseball card, like, the last 3 or 4 years looked pretty good. The first 20 before that, I mean, I was having a good time. But on paper, okay, there was nobody looking at the back of my baseball card going, wow, this guy's running up the score.
3: He's a lousy dad, but he's right.
1: But being in that hardscrabble situation taught me to respect opportunity. Okay, obviously, I take this broadcast very seriously. And the fact that I have a Saturday night TV show is a big damn deal. So I'm not out there doing things in public that could disrespect the opportunity. But more importantly, I'm not doing things on the air that missed the whole point of being here. A talk show is supposed to unite people by design. It is a talk show. You are talking. Talking is what you do in place of fighting, okay? In place of actual violence.
8: Never hit anyone in anger unless you're absolutely sure you can get away with it.
1: Amen. Okay, but they were not doing the show in the spirit of comedic camaraderie over on Colbert. Instead of a comic getting up there Rodney Dangerfield style and saying, I don't get no respect, meaning I'm not an intellectual alpha, I'm not better than you, the audience, Colbert got on TV every night and told half the country he was smarter than them.
10: That's stupid. Use your common sense.
1: And it was ultimately economics that got him canceled, because it's impossible to support that business model. Because by design, you're alienating half an audience. But more importantly than that, you were doing so at a salary that was set back when late night was a much bigger deal than it is now. He took over for Letterman at a time when Letterman was averaging between 10 million and 13 million viewers. Okay, so if Colbert gets on TV making 30, 40 million a year, but instead of 13 to 15 million viewers, he's only pulling in 2 million viewers.
11: You gotta do better than that.
1: Okay, but he couldn't do better than that, because there was no ability to expand the market share, because the built-in production model required him to alienate half his potential audience.
10: Well, that's the dumbest thing I've heard of.
1: Dude, I got on the radio. I inherited 27 stations, and I've said every day that I've been on the radio, everyone's welcome. Be a Republican. Be a Democrat. Don't be a... Okay, because again, it is the spirit of a good talk show, is everyone is welcome. Number one. Number two, what kind of an idiot would go on like Shark Tank and be like, hey, I've got an idea for a business. Okay, we're going to start the business. So you give me your money. And then the first thing I do is I give half of our potential clients the finger. And they're just looking at you like,
5: what the hell were you thinking?
1: Okay, it is a fool's errand. So they didn't command the ratings that would justify the salary. It wasn't Trump. It wasn't Brendan Carr at the FCC that ultimately got them canceled. It was their business model, which was an outgrowth of his Comedy Central persona that by design was supposed to tell young gullible liberals that they were smarter than conservatives. That was the point. Here is Bruce Springsteen telling you straight up last night that Stephen got canceled because Trump can't take a joke. Okay? And this is bananas. Okay? Donald Trump, who has tweeted about my monologue on Fox News Saturday night, Donald Trump, who has hosted me in the Oval Office, is doing so in response to a comedian that makes fun of him. Last week, the first 12 minutes of my show made fun of Donald Trump and his visit to China and the way he talks to people and how it's so unconventional, just not in a malicious way. You weren't making fun of him to help the Democrats. You weren't making fun of him to editorialize. You were making fun of him because your job as a comic is to hold up a funhouse mirror to the world. The minute you start getting out there in front of the world and saying things like, come the midterms, we've got to make sure these fascists are never in power again.
3: You're an idiot.
1: It's the dumbest thing you could ever do because no one's taking the edge off. Now you're declaring, you're drawing lines in the sand. And the next thing you know, James Comey's writing in the sand with seashells. The whole thing's complicated. But here is Bruce Springsteen. This is clip 20.
12: Stephen, I'm here in support tonight for Stephen because you're the first guy in America who's lost his show because we got a president who can't take a joke.
1: Oh, God.
12: And because Larry and David Ellison feel they need to kiss his ass to get what they want. So these are... Anyway, Stephen, these are small-minded people. They got no idea what the freedoms of this beautiful country are supposed to be about. This is for you.
1: Oh, God.
13: That was absolutely dreadful.
1: First of all, Trump can take jokes. We make fun of him all the time. He makes fun of himself. He's probably the funniest president who ever lived because we've never had a president that thought of comedy first. The guy literally told a Pearl Harbor joke in front of the prime minister of Japan. And she just sat there like,
14: what the hell did you just say?
1: We covered that last week on my show. Okay, he can absolutely take a joke. But when he says, oh, Larry and David Ellison got to kiss Trump's ass, get what they want. No, that's not the problem. Larry and David Ellison are paying a guy $30 to $40 million a year so they can lose close to $80 million a year on his show. Now, I want to be fair because that estimate could be off. Some people say, well, they're only losing $40 million. Everybody who says 80 is lying. Fake news. Oh, well, in that case, who? Show of hands if you want to go into a business that loses $40 million a year.
15: The answer would be no.
1: Yeah, the answer would be no. Nobody wants to be involved. So you can grandstand around the First Amendment and pretend we're all oppressed because that's what you've been doing the whole time. Fascists are in power. Okay, but if fascists are in power, you didn't spend every night of the last 10 years on TV in primetime making fun of them, because if fascists are in power, they would have locked you up or killed you for doing it a long time ago. Ask the 40,000 Iranian protesters who got killed for speaking up against their government what it's like to actually be oppressed by your government the next time you're receiving an award for criticizing this one. And that is the ultimate autopsy on the Colbert Show. He did not get fired because Trump can't take a joke. They gave Colbert the heave-ho because he actually became one.
16: Step into my office.
17: Why?
16: Because you're fired.
0: It's Jimmy Failla.
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0: damn it, it's Fox Across America with Jimmy Failla, Wesley Hunt, Ryan Reese coming up. Heading out to Reno this weekend. Going to Gamby's Steakhouse in Sparks. I love Gamby's. I love Spencer, the chef. Some of my favorite people in the world. Last time we did the Bartley Ranch, we had like a wrap dinner there. Even Jerry Evans came. Come on, Jerry Evans was, I'm not making this up, KKFT in the house. And we had a rowdy one. Dean, who owns the Carson Nugget, was there. I mean, it was a great hang. So shout out to my man Dave Armstrong and Spencer. And if you're in Sparks, go to Gamby's. This is not like an endorsement. I don't endorse them or anything. I don't have like a commercial relationship with them. I love that place. Like, really, it's probably the thing I'm looking forward to the most. Aside from meeting you fine people who come out to these shows and put up with this mediocrity day in and day out. But one of the reasons you do is because, you know, whatever my limitations happen to be, I'm not capable of lying to you. Okay, we don't get on the air with any calculus other than this is what's happening in the world. This is how we feel. Not really what we know, because what do I know? Honestly, I went to community college. I majored in Nintendo. I can give you some pretty measured takes because I spent a lot of time driving a taxi and soaked up a lot of wisdom. But most of what I'm talking to you about is human nature. And I bring that up because in the tippy top of the next segment, I'm going to play you a clip. It's not about Colbert. It's about self-reliance. It's about what it really takes to get ahead in this day and age. And, you know, fun fact, a lot of people won't tell you this, but do you know what it takes to get ahead in this day and age? The same thing it took 20 years ago, 30 years ago, 40 years ago, 50 years ago. All the time, dude. All the time. Okay, everybody wants to blame the government. Everybody wants to say the billionaires aren't paying enough. I mean, really wrap your head around this, because I've been trying. Okay, we live in the richest government on earth. There's not a government on earth that has more money than America. So think about that. America has the most money as a government, yet we're $36 trillion in debt.
1: That is financial lunacy.
0: Financial lunacy. But the politicians who took the richest country in the world and steered it $36 trillion in debt want you to believe that the successful businessmen in this country are the real problem.
2: Sell crazy someplace else. We're all stocked up here.
0: No, you don't understand. Elon Musk, Jeff Bezos, raise the taxes.
3: Shut up, will you? Shut up.
0: Those guys are successful because they were efficient and responsible with their money. Do you know who wasn't efficient and responsible with money? The government.
4: Correctamundo.
0: Okay, because they don't have to be. Because it's not their own money. That's the whole point. The reason the private sector is better at solving problems and doing it in a more efficient way is because they have to remain in business. Whereas the government doesn't need anything to work to stick around because they're just going to soak more taxpayers. But I'm going to play you a clip in the tippy top of the next segment that actually breaks it down for you, like quantifies it on a level that the next time somebody brings this conversation up, okay, with a straight face, you can just be like, so what's it like working in the circus? Because you can only believe this if you are an actual clown.

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0: And Scott Jordan.
3: 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Is it the business?
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5: This is a Fox News alert. I'm Tom Rigotti. NASCAR legend Kyle Busch, a two-time Cup Series champion, is dead at 41. Fox's Jay Berman has more.
6: It was announced earlier Thursday that Busch was hospitalized as a result of severe illness. He pulled out of this weekend's Coca-Cola 600 from Charlotte, which was going to be the first time in more than a decade that Busch missed a Cup Series race.
5: Busch was nicknamed Rowdy due to his fierce competitiveness. A new Fox News poll finds voters believe fraud in federal social programs is rampant.
7: More than 7 out of 10 people think welfare and social service program fraud in the U.S. is a common occurrence. How should that be dealt with? More than half of respondents, 56%, say the priority should be on ensuring benefits are available, while 43% say...
8: You may have noticed over the past few years, especially after I went through the whole... you know, battle for health and everything. 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

0: it is. Jimmy Fallon doing the damn thing on a Thursday episode of Fox Across America. If you miss any of this, you can always get it at our website, foxacrossamerica.com. It's also where you can get tickets to be in the audience for Fox News Saturday night, or if you want to see me on tour doing stand-up, just the same, foxacrossamerica.com. But as we rock on, let's get Jimmy out of your head for a minute. Okay, for a second anyway, I need you to wrap your idea around the concept of a President Alexandria Ocasio-Cortez.
1: AOC is a dope.
0: A lot of people feel that way, but in a very tactful manner. Jeff Bezos did a CNBC interview yesterday. It should be required viewing. You don't get a lot of access, long-form interviews to one of the richest men in the world. Elon is a little bit more, you know, media-friendly than Bezos is, even though he owns the Washington Post and everything else, Amazon and all the books he sold. But the point is, he was talking on CNBC, which I found fascinating. It would be like having him on Fox Business with, say, Brian Brenberg or Stuart Varney or Charles Payne, meaning they weren't talking politics so much as they were talking about the fundamentals of business and the value created by billionaires or any successful business owners for that point, because they can only succeed if tons and tons of people find value in their products.
2: That is correct.
0: So by default, when AOC was on a podcast 2 weeks ago with Alana Glazer saying no one can legitimately make $1 billion, I mean, you know,
3: that is totally absurd.
0: And I say this all the time. Biggest problem we face right now is we've never had more overconfident, stupid people. People who rush out to a microphone and with absolute certainty declare something that is probably a $90 cab ride from the truth, like a long cab ride. Okay, and Bezos, without directly targeting AOC, answered a series of questions yesterday and sort of made the case for why a demonizing successful people is the worst thing you could do. He did it at a time when Jamie Dimon, who happens to run JP Morgan Chase, went on Bloomberg and gave a similar take. And he might have been talking a little bit more specifically about Mom Donnie. But the whole mantra on the left right now is class warfare. If you don't have what you want, that should entitle you to taking more money from successful people. That's what they keep coming up with. Okay, not the fact that successful people are already giving our government more tax revenue than any government in the history of the world. And despite that record level of revenue collection, we're $36 trillion in debt.
4: What in the wide, wide world of sports is going on here?
0: Out of control spending and a lot of fraud. Okay, the fraud ain't just a California thing and a Minnesota thing. And I know when those guys got popped, Tim Walz, Gavin Newsom said the same thing. Oh, this is all political. They're coming after us because we're political. You know where they are right now? In Jenny Fallon's home state of Ohio, where they're uncovering massive amounts of Medicaid fraud. Because what happens is this is not unique to any particular state. If the government goes out and says, hey, here's $5 billion to do something, people hear that and they go start borrowing that $5 billion, but they don't actually do something. That's the point. It's like COVID. How many times did guys get arrested during COVID because they were driving Lamborghinis? Because they got $2 million worth of COVID relief on a business that didn't even exist. Why? Because the government doesn't implement enough safeguards to protect the money. Why? Because it's not their money.
5: You are correct, sir.
0: Okay, like you protect your money to the best that you can. You put your wallet where you think it's safe. You know, if you got cash, you put it somewhere in that, you know, that's how it works. Okay, the government doesn't do that because it's not their money. You just don't protect it the same way if you earn it. Okay, isn't that what they always say about hardworking immigrant families? You know, the ones who come here and make millions of dollars and in some cases billions of dollars. I know the Democrats tell you that's not possible. But everybody, Elon Musk is an immigrant. His family came here from South Africa. He's now the richest man in the world. Okay, he literally disproves the notion that there's, you know, there's a duality to this. They say, ah, the immigrants can't get ahead here. The deck is stacked. It's the rich holding us down. But he is the rich and he is an immigrant. Okay, and most of the people that are supremely and profoundly rich in this country are the ancestors of people who migrated here. Okay, pretty much all of them. But the point is, they keep telling you the same stupid story because the people who don't earn money don't respect it. In immigrant families, what do they say? The first generation makes it, the second one grows it, and the third one blows it. That's traditionally an adage that's as old as time. In families that come here, the OG immigrants who are so appreciative of their American privilege bust their ass because they can't believe how wide open the playing field is here. You know, in most of the world, there legitimately are restrictions on income. There's government interference. There are tax rates that would shock your conscience over in Europe. And they go, oh, yeah, but the health care is free. But is it free if they're taking 80% of your salary? Is it really free? Okay, is the Canadian healthcare free if you can't get a routine screening for a year and a half because you have to wait in life? Like, that'll cost you your life. Never mind what you're paying in taxes. But the point is, the politicians who are telling you to tax the rich feel that way because it ain't their money. They didn't earn it. They don't have any respect for it. Okay, which is the same reason they blow all of that government money. Okay, the first generation of American leadership made the money. The second generation grew it. This is the current generation of politicians that blew it.
6: Oh, you're right. And when you're right, you're right. And you're always right.
0: So now they're telling you, oh, the rich don't pay their fair share. Here's Jamie Dimon talking about that. It's the CEO of JP Morgan Chase. The rich, the upper 1% of income earners, pay 46% of the taxes in this country. So 1% are paying 46%. Does that sound even? On the right side of the page is 1%. On the left side of the page is 46%. Does that sound like a balanced equation?
7: Not even close.
0: So you can't argue percentages because you understand these guys, by default, pay 46% of the taxes. So when you get on TV like Mom Donnie goes, screw the rich. Well, do you remember the mayor of Seattle, that moon bat, who literally said, oh, you're rich, you're leaving Seattle? Yeah, bye. And got a chuckle out of the crowd of socialists. What is she saying now? Yeah, I think that was a mistake to tell people I don't drink Starbucks and they shouldn't either. That's what she did. And Howard Schultz, who founded Starbucks as a corner coffee shop in Seattle, you know the story if you're listening every day to Jason Rantz on KTTH out there. Okay, Howard Schultz founded Seattle storefront out there, the Starbucks, that grew into 88,000 locations. And then somebody who read half of an economics textbook from Karl Marx was like, we don't need rich people. Get out of here.
8: Some of these women, they're so stupid.
0: Okay, because when you say the rich are the devil and we don't want them here, when they leave, all of the things that help the poor go with them. Because they're paying for this entire government entitlement program. And every time somebody gives you the old, oh, we have money for war, but we don't have money to feed the poor. Mom Donnie tried that this week. He literally quoted a Tupac lyric thinking that was the move. I mean,
7: that was embarrassing.
0: Okay, because the truth is we pay a lot less money in our GDP towards the military than we do towards entitlement programs. In fact, right now we're paying more money towards servicing our debt than we do towards anything at all, okay?
9: Thanks, big government weenuses.
0: But here is Jamie Dimon getting into the

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1: Government to do more things in your life. And in order for the government to do more things in your life, we need the rich to give us more money. That's LaSalle. It's not a percentage argument. It's not a dollar and cent argument. They can't make a dollar and cent argument because, again, we are the richest country in the world and we have the highest debt in the world.
2: Oh, wow.
1: How do you go to somebody with a straight face and go, hey, listen, I know we're the richest country in the world, but
3: please give us money.
1: No, I know. We're the richest country in the world. We somehow spent our way into $36 trillion in debt. However,
4: we want more money.
1: Everybody would be like, no. So they can't make a dollar and cent argument. But what he's talking about is that when you go against business, when you take an anti-business approach at a state level, they just go to the friendly states. It used to be places like California, Seattle, all that Silicon Valley stuff, New York. These were the prime revenue drivers in business. Okay, now you know what they are? Florida and Texas. Tennessee right there with them in third. Florida, Texas, Tennessee. That's the new California, Washington, New York. It's where the money's going. They got no state income tax, minimal government intervention. They're not getting regulated out of existence. And they're like, yeah, why wouldn't I do this? The whole point is these guys were successful in business because they knew how to get out of their own way. And if you can operate efficiently, make gazillions of dollars, and create a global audience for your product, you don't actually have to take it from the government. Like if the government tells you to do so, you go, how about no? I've already given you billions of dollars a year in taxes. What did you do with that money? And the government doesn't generally have an answer. And here is Jeff Bezos articulating that. It's clip 28.
5: And we could argue about what the fair share is. That's a policy debate. That's okay. But the vilification is the thing that's just right. The distraction. And by the way, if you really are being honest about it, we don't have a revenue problem in this country. We already have the most progressive tax system in the world. The top 1% of taxpayers pay 40% of all the tax revenue. The bottom half pay only 3%. We have already, and I think it should be zero. I don't think it should be 3%. Right. I think it should be zero. So we'd be making it more progressive that way. We actually have a spending problem.
6: Bingo, man, bingo.
1: That's what it is. It's just not a revenue problem. So when they get in there and they go, we got to tax the rich. We got to take more money. Okay, ask them why. Why do we have to take more money? What happened to the other money? Like, you're not allowed to ask about the fraud. Fraud? What are you, racist? Somalis? Oh, yeah, let me guess. Brown people. No, for real. What happened to the money? Okay, all those climate change subsidies we gave, even though they're now walking away from climate change in its entirety and flat out saying we're not even going to focus government resources. We went from we're all going to die. It is imminent. To listen, the American people have bigger fish to fry right now. Okay, the kids need to be reading sex books in kindergarten. We need to open that border back up, give away some free stuff, and tax the rich. Am I right, you guys? Tax the rich. They're not even doing climate change. But that's the point. If they'll tell you, you're going to die. Like, if they're willing to tell that level of lie, which I have. I mean, how many of these permanent audio clips do we have?
7: The world is going to end in 12 years if we don't address climate change.
1: The world is going to end in 12 years if we don't address climate change. Do you know when that was, guys? That was about 10 years ago.
8: Just a bit outside. He tried the corner and missed.
1: It is? Oh, yeah, it's 12 years ago. Okay, great. Yeah, so the world's going to end in 12 years. That's AOC.
9: She's not real smart.
1: But let me give you the rest of the clip. She's not the only one.
7: The world is going to end in 12 years if we don't address climate change.
10: It is clear the clock is not just ticking, it is banging.
11: That's what's boiling the oceans, creating these atmospheric rivers and the rain bombs.
12: Climate change is the crisis of our lifetime. We have an obligation to future generations.
13: Just as the climate crisis is man-made, it's a scientific accepted fact around the world.
14: Life is hard, but it's harder when you're stupid.
1: Just because scientific facts.

0: fact that climate change is man-made and it's accepted around the world. No, it ain't. And entire economies are walking away from the green energy model because they know it can't power the grid, number one. Number two, it's causing more pollution. Guys, California has the natural resources to be the second biggest producer of oil in this country, trailing only Texas. But in the name of protecting the environment, all of their oil, 60% of it anyway, comes all the way from Iran through the Strait of Hormuz. It's one of the reasons they pay the highest gas taxes is there's $2 in gas taxes on every gallon of gas in California. But on top of that, another reason their gas is so much more expensive is they have to get it here. And to get it here, they have to gas up tankers just to bring the additional gas. So imagine instead of producing it there, well, oh, that's a lot of emissions. What we need to do is let a country that produces it far filthier produce it over there and then throw it on a boat. And then we'll use double the amount of fuel to get it here. Okay, that's what's going on. They don't know what they're doing. They don't believe in the climate. But the bigger point here, okay, is Al Gore tells you that's what's boiling the oceans. With a straight face, guys, nobody's boiling the oceans. Temperature in the oceans is dropping right now. Okay, no, it has never boiled. You were never walking on the beach and a fish walked up fully cooked. What is that, a lemon in its mouth, honey? Look at that. That's interesting. Okay, there was a lie. It was a grift. They were working you up emotionally because they wanted your money. That's the point. Now they're working you up emotionally because they want the rich's money. So they can tell you you're going to get more free stuff from the people who already have you $36 trillion in debt. But that is the point, okay? The climate didn't get us $36 trillion into debt. The rich people operating businesses efficiently didn't get us $36 trillion in debt. The Democrats did. And some people are dumb enough to keep giving them cash.
1: Pay up, suckers.
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3: 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Things you couldn't understand. Things you shouldn't understand.
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1: What would you do if you were called to a journey for which there may be no return? And what would you bring to remember those you left behind? These were questions that a select handful of pioneers certainly wrestled with. July 20th, 1969. Neil Armstrong and Buzz Aldrin are the first humans to set foot on the moon after the Apollo 11 spacecraft successfully landed onto its surface. Just as profound as this giant leap for mankind, however, are what the two astronauts decided to leave behind. Among his personal effects, Armstrong brought with him pieces of the Wright brothers' original flyer, whose contributions to the field of aviation would have otherwise made their current spaceflight impossible. Aldrin, on the other hand, left behind a packet containing two Soviet-made medals to honor the sacrifices of cosmonauts Yuri Gagarin, the first man to venture into space, and Vladimir Komarov, known as the man who fell from space, both of whom tragically passed away 2 years prior. In this way, the Apollo 11 mission not only represented an American victory, but also served as a symbol of peace and reconciliation for mankind, all within the heat of the Cold War. Though none of us may ever walk on the moon, how might we be symbols of peace in a world of hatred and division?
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6: Manny, really funny stuff. But the point is, as the champ gets ready to skip town, you're getting Paul Morrow tomorrow. He is going to be sitting in. And then Monday, we're honoring the troops. Why? Because we have to raise a glass right now to Joey Jones, who just reenlisted in the Marines 20 years after losing his legs in Iraq. Joey Jones is a United States Marine again. That is one of the most badass things I've ever seen. I have not talked to him yet. I will reach out to him, but he's like doing Marine stuff. He's not walking around Fox right now. He's not coming to have a beer with me at Langan's across the street. He is like actually back in the Marines, getting roughed up, you know?
7: You're the lowest form of life on Earth.
6: Seriously, does he have to go through boot camp? I would like to see him get yelled at again. That'd be really funny.
7: You're so ugly, you can be a modern art masterpiece.
6: But seriously, as we approach Veterans Day, immediately Memorial Day, raise a glass to Joey Jones and all the badass Marines out here. That's a big damn deal. All right, we got to talk about the summer barbecue season because Memorial Day is right around the corner and they are kicking it off in high style over at Omaha Steaks. Right now, they're having a massive site-wide sale. It is 50% off the entire site, plus an additional $35 off at checkout when you use the promo code America. So it is a great, cheap way to get your foot in the door with the finest form of barbecue there is. I'm talking about Omaha Steaks. If you're looking to wow some company, grab the smash burgers, throw some of their seasoning on there, and die in peace. Okay? The jumbo beef hot dogs, phenomenal. Air-chilled chicken, I don't even know what it means. It's Jenny's favorite thing in the world. Boneless pork chops off the charts. And if you want dessert, which we always do in the Fela House, you get the caramel apple tartlets, and you get out of there with the win in hand. Massive site.
8: 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Conveniently located near Bartlett on Kirby Whitten at Reese Road, Charlie's is open till 11 o'clock, 7 days a week. 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
9: This is a Fox News alert. A top NASCAR driver has died. Legendary NASCAR driver Kyle Busch, a two-time Cup Series champion, is dead at the age of 41. Fox's Jay Berman has more.
10: It was announced earlier Thursday that Busch was hospitalized as a result of severe illness.
3: He pulled out of this weekend's Coca-Cola 600 from Charlotte, which was going to be the first time in more than a decade that Busch missed a Cup Series race. One of NASCAR's most polarizing personalities, his fierce competitiveness led to the nickname Rowdy. He won 234 races across the sport's three national series, more than any driver in history, including 63 in the Cup Series. He's survived by his wife, Samantha, and his two children, an 11-year-old son and a 4-year-old daughter. Jay Berman, Fox News.
9: President Trump is announcing a new development regarding a potential deal with Iran. Fox's Aisha Hosni is at the White House.
4: The president knocking down reports out there that Iran's supreme leader is demanding that the enriched uranium in that country stay in that country as part of any sort of a nuclear agreement. That would have complicated these talks by a lot. It would have also ticked off Israel, which does not want to see that happen. But the president today pushing back on those reports and saying it is not true.
10: We don't need it. We don't want it. We'll probably destroy it after we get it, but we're not going to let them have it.
4: Meantime, Pakistan's interior minister arrived in Tehran again yesterday to continue talks with the president of Iran.
9: A new Fox News poll shows only 40% of voters approve of U.S. military action against Iran. Despite what's expected to be a record number of Americans to travel this Memorial Day weekend, higher fuel prices have some scaling back their travel plans. U.S. Travel Association expects annual travel spending to grow by a modest 1% this year. 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
13: That heat's going to be out there for one more day.
14: Temperatures being 30 degrees above average.
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9: A Florida man convicted of fatally stabbing his cousin's girlfriend and the couple's 4-year-old daughter was put to death today. Richard Knight is the seventh person executed by the state this year. He was declared dead at 6:13 p.m. after receiving a 3-drug injection at Florida State Prison near Stark. Knight sentenced to die for the June 2002 killings of Odessa Stevens and her daughter, Hanessia Mullings. The Justice Department charges 15 people in Minnesota for stealing $90 million from state Medicaid.